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1: BIN News This Hour, I'm Andrea Coleman. Coming up, disturbing claims of secret medical experimentation on black people. This time, black babies who were too young to know what was going on. Their families reportedly left in the dark. But first, here's BIN News Now.
2: Von Miller says he wants to return to the Denver Broncos to end his career.
3: So I would love to finish my career here. I would love to come back and be a Denver Bronco. I would love to bring back those Super Bowl 50 vibes.
2: The Super Bowl 50 MVP says he plans to play this year and has talked with team officials. Miller played for Denver from 2011 to 2021 and is currently a free agent. The ACLU of Rhode Island has announced a settlement for a Gulf Middle School student unlawfully arrested in 2019. The African American and Native American honor student was handcuffed after a schoolyard fight. As part of the settlement, Pawtucket will update how it tracks school arrests and discipline by race. And the Obama Foundation is revealing the first slate of programming for the Obama Presidential Center's grand opening weekend on Chicago's South Side. The celebration runs June 19th through the 21st, featuring live performances, family-friendly activities, food, art, and storytelling. The Obama Foundation is a nonprofit collaborator of the Black Information Network. I'm Amber Payton with BIN News Now. Back to you, Andrea.
1: Thank you, Amber. A new lawsuit claims that in the 1960s, the National Institutes of Health took tissue samples from two black infants and used the samples in an RSV vaccine study. The samples allegedly were taken without the children's family's consent or complete knowledge. Now, civil rights attorney Ben Crump is suing the federal government over the children's alleged secret participation in that study, known as Lot 100. During a press conference yesterday, Crump said the testing followed a long history of the medical society and U.S. government experimenting on black bodies during what he called an epidemic of medical racism.
4: It involves the lineage of the Tuskegee syphilis experiment. It follows the tradition

0: According to a press release, the lawsuit claims Ross Otto Hambrick and Victor Marcellus King were secretly enrolled in the NIH-sponsored study before they died in January of 1967. The suit claims tissue samples from the boys were later used in research that contributed to RSV vaccines approved by the FDA as recent as 2023. The families reportedly were never fully informed about the experiments and were never compensated or publicly acknowledged for the role the children's deaths may have played in the research. The federal government has yet to comment on the allegations. Well, stay tuned to BIN over the weekend for more stories impacting the Black community. This is BIN News This Hour. 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I'm Andrea Coleman on the Black Information Network, home of Black News First.
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3: I'm Big Sue on the Black Information Network. George Washington Carver, an agricultural scientist, inventor, and educator at Tuskegee University, sought to revitalize southern soil that had been stripped by cotton, a nitrogen-depleting crop. He developed a crop rotation method that alternated the cotton with legumes like peanuts that fixed nitrogen and other edible crops such as corn. This method increased the soil's productive capacity and also gave southern farmers another crop to produce and sell besides cotton, thus diversifying the market. In addition to crop rotation, Dr. Carver promoted the practice of using compost to reintroduce nutrients and add organic matter to the soil. He showed that using compost for soil revitalization increased its productivity by 100-fold compared with previous common methods. Using compost to build soil is a critical practice in organic farming and gardening today. And that's a fact. I'm Big Sue on the Black Information Network.
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2: I'm Mike Stevens on your home for Black News First, the Black Information Network. In election-related news, Black Congressman Christian Menefee is the winner of the Democratic primary runoff in Texas's 18th congressional district. He defeated longtime Black Congressman Al Green. In his victory speech, Menefee blamed redistricting for the matchup.
4: Right now, we know that January 20th of next year, both Congressman Green and I should still be serving in the House of Representatives.
2: The 78-year-old Congressman Green has been in place for 2 decades, and he's been a frequent guest here on the Black Information Network. He is a staunch critic of President Trump and was once famously escorted out of Trump's State of the Union address. Menefee, who is 37, was sworn in to represent the Houston-based district earlier this year after winning a special election to serve out the rest of the term of late Black Congressman Sylvester Turner. He'll face the Republican candidate in November. Also in Texas, Black lawyer, former NFL player, and former Democratic Congressman Coleman Allred has won the Democratic nomination for U.S. House District 33, defeating incumbent Democrat Julie Johnson. Running for that particular seat is also related to recent redistricting in Texas. And another redistricting-related court case is getting attention. It challenges Republican Missouri Governor Mike Kehoe's power to call the 2025 special legislative session that led to the approval of the state's new congressional map. That map led to a longtime, well-thought-of Black Congressman Emmanuel Cleaver losing his longtime safe congressional district. The Missouri NAACP filed the lawsuit before the special session, but a county judge ruled the governor did have the constitutional authority to call the session. The Missouri Supreme Court is hearing oral arguments in the case this week. And help for high prices doesn't just come from Washington with things like interest rates. Often, it's Black people helping other Black people. An auto shop in mostly Black Detroit is stepping up to help drivers save money. Cars are lining up around the block to take advantage of the offer of free oil changes for a limited time. This Black woman is one of the many customers.
5: I'm in school, so I'm working less hours. And so any money that I don't have to spend is definitely benefiting me and my family.
2: This comes as many residents continue facing rising costs for basic car maintenance, plus those high gas prices. The shop says the goal is simple, to give back to the community and help drivers stay safe on the road without added financial stress. In other parts of the country, there is help for food insecurity and things like paying down medical debt. Black churches and other community groups are among those offering the assistance. For more stories of interest to the Black community, log on to BINnews.com. You can also check us out on all social media platforms. I'm Mike Stevens on your home for Black News First, the Black Information Network.
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6: Imagine you're walking down the street in New York City. As you walk, you start to notice these posters with a picture of a drawing of a phone and a number. It's an apology. You step into a phone booth and dial.
7: This is Apology. Apology is not associated with the police or any other organization, but rather is a way for you to tell people what you've done wrong and how you feel about it. Talk for as long as you want. Thank you.
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6: This is the story of that phone line.
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10: Terrorizing
11: this one shouldn't be for apologies, it should be for deranged, psychotic people. 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
6: And the man at the other end.
12: I just the name Mr. Apology because that's the simplest thing.
6: From Wondery, the makers of The Shrink Next Door and Jacked, comes The Apology Line.
12: Basically, what I'm running amounts to an anonymous public confessional.
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14: What's your name?
6: Mr. Apology never told callers his real name.
15: I have one question for you, Apology. What would you have dinner with me?
6: But I knew his name because he was my husband.
16: I'm tempted to say, yeah, sure, let's have dinner. Your dungeon or mine.
6: I'm Marissa Bridge. For 15 years, I watched the Apology Line grow, and I saw Mr. Apology unravel.
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21: 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Rice, moderator Reverend Stephen Thurston II, and musical guest Reverend Dr. Ozzie E. 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

0: Hey guys, hey y'all. 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All right, we're on our second hour. Westside Will in the building.
1: What up?
0: My girl Mona Lisa is here as well.
2: Hey.
0: Turbine is on the ones and twos.
3: Si,
0: and
3: senor.
0: Most importantly, say that again, Turbine.
3: No, I'm just saying what's up.
0: Oh, okay, there it is. But most importantly, guys, it's about you all. We stream live again, like I said, WVON.com. And we are also checking you guys out the same way you are checking us out on Facebook Live. Jump into the chat room. We're going to try to get as many comments read as possible. In the meantime, Brother James, I'm about to come to you in just 1 second, but allow me to just lay out what we have discussed, this past hour. Brandon Johnson, he has visited the Vatican, and breaking news, as of 4:30 today, the Pope will be doing mass here in the city of Chicago in 2027. So that's huge. I know we're gonna make a big to-do about that. Great news for many people and many parishioners and those alike, for lack of a better term. So we're looking very forward to that. And the conversation then, it morphed into individuals turning to God more because of the struggles that everybody is going through. Well, part of our discussion sitting around this table is, you know, like, what now? Well, again, it wasn't about we got to wait. I don't think we have time to wait. I was talking about our elders right now. Those who are sitting in convalescent homes.
1: Yeah.
0: People who have been kicked off of Medicaid. Or Medicare.
2: Yeah.
0: People who have lost their jobs. I remember when it first started, when Trump fired pretty much our middle class, black middle class, and those were African American women who lost their jobs. Judges, police officers, professors, nurses. School teachers, high school teachers, administrators from the CDC, administrators from HRSA, administrators, like,
1: right.
0: And just to connect the dots, they lost their jobs. These were women who were the breadwinners in their circle, right?
2: Yes.
0: And so that circle meant, even if it was a nephew and she didn't have any kids, she helped her sister.
2: Mm-hmm.
0: You see what I'm saying?
1: Yeah. Mm-hmm.
0: Even if she did have a sister and her sister lost her job, she was able to float money. But that money, that stopped immediately. And then we jumped to, now we have, I don't know if you guys saw this, Trump earlier this week, because we had a short week, it was Memorial Day, DEI for black businessmen. And you guys can Google this.
2: Mm.
0: He is forcing black businessmen, black men who own businesses, to quantify that their business is not a DEI situation. Like, you can't make this stuff up, man.
2: Mm-hmm.
1: So if you own a little tally end in the hood, little store, growth corner store, the hood, you happen to be a black man, and you decide you're going to hire some black people to give them jobs. Is that DEI? They question that.
0: That's what I mean.
1: How come you ain't hiring no white folks?
0: It's an oxymoron.
2: It's crazy.
0: But what? but the impact, the analyst is saying what the impact is.
1: Right.
0: Because now it's about black men who own businesses. And no one, it really wasn't talked about. It happened during Memorial Day, right after Memorial Day. And that impact that it's going to have. Anyway, like, I'm going all the way around.
1: No, I get you. I get you.
0: And so to get to where we are, that's why people are turning to, because honestly, guys, the conversation tonight, it's going to get worse before it gets better, man.
1: Mm-hmm.
2: Yeah.
0: That's really where I am with this right now. It's going to get worse before it gets better.
2: Mm.
0: And I know that help. Through the darkness, there's going to always be something is going
1: there
0: to.
1: There is a light
0: there is
1: in
0: a light.
1: At the end of the tunnel. I can tell you what it is, but I'm going
0: to
1: let you finish.
0: But to get to that, but there's going to be a lot of people who die before they get to that light.
1: No, I'm not going to say that. I'm going to be positive about that. But the light at the end of the tunnel is November. If you have never voted before in your life, if 5 or 10 years, the last time when you voted, this is the time to vote. Because as you can see, you've obviously lost something that was helping you out. now, and now you're in turmoil. Mm. Your life is in a spin. So the thing is, it's going to this. You need to come out in November, and you need to vote all over the country, not just in Illinois. Illinois, we're pretty good, but we still want you to come out and vote.
2: Yeah.
1: If, wherever you at, Wisconsin, Indiana, Ohio, especially them southern states, Virginia, you know, Texas. Look here. If he messed you up in any kind of way, you got to come out in November and vote against that.
0: Well, they messed us up, and
1: because it was your. But what I'm saying is, it was their votes. Oh, it was not voting. It was the lack of not voting.
0: It's the lack.
1: Over 90 million people did not vote.
0: Yeah, yeah, it's the lack.
1: 90. Come on, man.
2: It goes back to believing in the system. People don't believe it.
1: But you have to believe. The system is the system. And if you want to change the system, you get into the system and you see how the system is being ran. Then you try to adjust it to the way it needs to be so that it can work out for everybody.
2: So you said it's power
1: on
2: in
1: the
2: numbers.
1: Outside, throwing rocks at a steel wall is not going to penetrate the steel wall. But once you go within the walls and now you're able to work your way up and make changes, that's where it starts. That's what it's about. That's why I tell young people, stop hating the police.
2: Mm-hmm.
1: If you think you can do better, become a police officer. Mm. Become a police officer and show everybody how it is to treat the black community and carry those morals and examples with you. You know that we don't have to be brutalized. You don't have to talk to us like that. You know, become it and make it better. Mm-hmm. Don't just stay outside, resist it. You know, it's a lot of opportunity out there for us, man, and we need to take it.
0: And
1: I know I'm going off track.
0: No, but you're fine.
1: But it's all connected. And y'all don't see what I see. Y'all literally do not see what I see. Y'all see the surface.
2: Okay.
1: I see the cells. I see the microbes.
2: Mm.
1: I see the atoms. I see it.
0: And Will, and that's why we all each have individual fingerprints. And you can see it from the way that you see it. Mona Lisa, you can see it from the way that you see it,
2: correct.
0: And I see it from the way that I see it, which is why there's always more than one way to skin a cat.
2: Mm.
0: But what the silver lining is that our people are continuing to suffer. Mm. I don't care what political party you are a part of. Again, our people, it's our people who are continuing to suffer. Whether we raise our hands, open our mouths, well, we have egos and we're too proud to say how bad it is for us.
2: Yeah.
0: Let me get Brother James real
2: Come on,
0: quick
2: James.
0: And let some of these callers in.
2: Yeah.
0: James, how are you? Welcome to the Kendall Moore Show.
3: Oh, my brother. Man, I'm good to talk to you. You're a very astute young brother. All of y'all make me proud.
0: Man, I accept that and I thank you, Brother James. Peace and blessings to you. Go ahead.
3: Thank you. Trevor might not last forever, but it can last until you die or is killed or assassinated. So until you die, you're going to be in the atmosphere. We as a people, until we die, we're going to be in the atmosphere of terror, hate, and psychopathic conduct. That's where we are. Now, the sick and inhumane who call himself Jim, he is good for the class. That's why I want the slaves to keep talking to him. He's an educational tool for the descendants of slaves.
0: Mm.
3: He let them know what's coming down the pipe, even though many of them do not realize it. We're going to be exterminated. Many Negroes know it. They don't want to face it. Now, Negroes, pay attention. There are helicopters flying in your community, but you don't hear no siren. So why are these helicopters flying over your community? You don't hear no siren, so that means there were no problems. So why you got these helicopters? The helicopters are designed to create an atmosphere of terror, chaos, war. Things gone crazy. But that's the atmosphere they must have for us to be exterminated. Now, before you cut me, I know one of y'all that James Trace. Oh, they ain't gonna do that to us. They have done this since they've been on the planet. Why would they stop? Mm. That's why Donna Hitler is in. They put these people, they put Hitler in, Mussolini, Franco. People, it's nothing different. There is a power structure. They put six psychopaths in to carry out their agenda. That's where we are right now. Bro, and James, I want to tell people, hey, if bro, you can James, escape out of here.
0: Bro James, I do got to cut you off, but I certainly.
3: Okay, brother.
0: Hey, man, listen, we receive your message. We really do, man. And I know I got to take a break because we're coming to the 30. When we return, Mona Lisa, we got to give you some airtime. On this subject matter, because it kind of has morphed into this thing right now, right?
2: Yeah.
0: And this thing that I am describing, I'm really just talking to our people right now across the country, because we get listened to a lot.
2: Yes.
0: On Friday night. That's why this is WVON's original Friday night show. Okay. When, and I share this with you very, very quickly. You know, we're the front porch. We're the barbershop. They're listening to us now,
2: mm-hmm.
0: and they're making comments based off of what they're hearing. Our callers saying what we are saying right now. Other hosts are listening to us. They don't know what we're talking about, because this is not, quote unquote, what's called surface talk in radio. And we do some of that on Friday nights, and we have fun with it, especially after 8 o'clock. But when we come back, let's continue this conversation, and we're going to enter. We're going to wove it into what it really looks like for black people right now.
2: Mm.
0: Not the people who are middle class and they're living off of their savings or their 401k. They halfway making some money and, you know, they halfway got some degrees. When Will talks about how many people did not vote, we need to talk about why they are not voting. And the issues of why they are not voting are exactly the reason why they are not voting.
2: Exactly.
0: If that makes any sense.
2: It makes total sense.
0: So we take a break, and when we return, we continue the conversation. West Side is here. Mona Lisa is here. It's the Kendall Moore Show. We're back in a second.
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0: right, welcome back. We're 1690 AM. We are WVON. It's WVON's original Friday night show. That would be me. It's Kendall. You can follow me on all social media platforms just the same. And please continue to follow WVON on all of their social media platforms. All right, we got Mona Lisa, Westside Will, Turbine on the ones and twos. And then we have the callers. We're going to make sure that you guys get a chance to get in there. So let's finish this conversation and then so we can move to the next. Will, prior to us jumping and leaving, I told this to Mona Lisa, I want her to get in on this conversation and give her a little bit more space to have conversation as it relates to it. We know it's supposed to be. I wish it was as simple as people just voting, Mona Lisa.
1: I would too.
0: But you start. Let you start. Tell me why it's not as simple as the 90 million who did not vote, as Will so eloquently pointed out.
1: I want to make this clear. I believe in, and I'm going to stand with you, Will, about voting. Voting, we have a voice. People lay before us. This is the only way. I do agree with that. Here's the problem, and I know a lot of black people can relate, because I'm on this side a little bit, and I'm on this side. They don't feel like voting will change anything. And what I mean that, when we have polls, and I'm talking on the South Side. I love West Side, North Side, East Side. We got polls, and I experience it myself, that go into here and they tell you, listen, they shut down the polls today, it's broke. And I went, hold up. I just stood in line to make my voice to be known, and you're telling me it didn't count, that it ain't working, and things are falling apart. And you got people even in the polls that's telling you it don't matter anyway. It literally saying vote, but you have people going against it. It's the reality that black folks don't feel safe for voting. They don't feel like their voice will be heard. They need the opportunity to know the power of vote and why it does matter. Stop telling people, y'all ain't doing nothing. You're not voting. You're not just this. It's safety in this. We got to feel safe. And most people don't understand. And I know Will, he's sitting here with his hand.
0: No, he's going to get in.
1: He's sitting with his hand looking. But I want to explain something. There's a safe haven that has to come in. I got to trust this process. The reason why black folks don't vote, because they don't trust the process. Now, here's what I will say to black folks. You voted for Obama because he was black. On some levels, just because you was just happy to see a black man in there. And we did get out there.
0: And some people voted for Brandon because he was a black young man. And they thought they were getting another Harold Washington.
1: Exactly. And so that's what we only get lost up on. And here's another thing. We don't never have enough information put out before voting starts. You always want to hit us with the ones and twos 2 weeks within. First of all, I'm not even looking at the news. Black folks don't watch the news. As you think, especially the youth, we're not listening to depression stuff that's going to make us messed up. The reality is, this stuff needs to be talked about today. As of today, it needs to be put out. Social media already preparing us for November.
0: Midterms are very important.
1: We need
0: important.
1: To know who's in front. I got into the poll myself, and many times I had to almost look up people to figure out who I'm going to vote for, from judges and all. I try to understand them. You get a quick sentence in a paragraph if you don't do the research, and when you look up the research, it's nothing there for you to even understand who to vote for. You're starting to go off of color. Okay, well, he black, I'm going to vote for him. He white, I'm going to vote for him. He Hispanic, so I'm going to go for him. And it becomes real racial. But the reality of this, what I want to say to you, Will, and I want you to come into it, it's the lack of information that we need, and also to sustain us, to let us know that you got to build the black community back up with trust and let them know your vote do count. The president even told us in some levels, it felt like our vote didn't count. It felt, when you hear that things are rigged, when you hear things are just happening, and you're like, what's going on? And when you experience it from right hand left, going into a machine, and they're like, listen, everything broke down today. It

0: ain't working. Y'all gonna have to do it all over again. It's like, what just happened here? It makes you, it discourages you. We got to talk about that, because what we don't acknowledge is the defect of what it does to people, and they say, just forget about it. Just forget about it. You know, this is what Martin Luther King did, and what we're not doing. We need a king to stand up to let us know, hey, it's time to talk and encourage our people. King encouraged them before he did the walk. You can't just scream at people and say, hey, you just didn't vote. Y'all just need to vote. It sounds as easy as it is, but why should I? Show me why. Show me the power in it. Show me what it does for me.
1: Before we get back to Will, let me just respond to a couple of things that you said, Mona Lisa. And let me go back to the first part is the young people. If we had the answer to the young people and them voting, we would have a block of young people voting. Let me tell you why we do not.
0: Mm-hmm.
1: 1 in 3 are prison, parole, and or on probation.
0: Mm.
1: That's number one. Number two, the reason that we don't have young people is because we don't have term limits. What happened is when our black elected officials came into office, what they did was called nepotism.
0: Okay.
1: They hired their family members to run their precincts, mm. to run their campaigns. They didn't let any insiders in mm. other than the people who were volunteering to work for them. So the community was disengaged.
0: Yes.
1: It was like a boule. It was, look, you work for me.
0: That's it.
1: Then I'm going to put you on. Here's the other reason why the young people are, a lot of them are really not engaged. That goes to the trust of the community.
0: Mm.
1: Many of our young people who have jumped from house to house, I work in the community. There are a lot of homeless young children. When they see their parents on drugs, locked up in the prison system, or abusing them, or allowing a family member to abuse them, when they go to the Chicago public school system, and it's not, I graduated from the Chicago public school system. But I graduated in 1990 from high school, right?
0: Right.
1: It was a different time. We are in a different time right now.
0: Yeah.
1: When we have different, we have a huge time variation between our youth right now
0: mm-hmm.
1: to the people who are currently in office. They call themselves hiring young people to recruit young people, but the young people in their office are completely different from the young people who are currently on the streets.
0: Correct.
1: And the young people on the streets right now, they are not. They have no, they're not even interested. You got some grown people who are not even interested in voting. And the reason why they are not, and I can only give you one reason for that,
0: okay.
1: is because of the current state that we are in.
0: Mm.
1: But if we, as grown people, and we know what the trajectory is, we know 2 years we're going to have a Democrat, two years or 1 year we're going to have a Republican. They're going to tear things down. Democrats come in. They build everything up. In the meantime, we as a people are being taken for granted as far as our vote is concerned. It doesn't.
0: And can I speak back on what you were saying about when you were saying just about hiring family? I go up to Jules. You see these people and they're like, let me just get your signature. And I'm like, who is it?
1: You don't even know who the person is.
0: I don't
1: know.
0: And I get mad. I'm like, look, I don't know who I'm signing for. Bag off of me, bro.
1: It's called.
0: I don't know.
1: It's called,
0: and you're not even telling us. I just want your signature because I'm getting paid to get signatures. That's all I'm getting paid to do. I'm not paid to talk about it. I'm not paid to
1: even
0: hit you with four facts.
1: They go to these ward offices, pick up a clipboard. They're going to get paid $50 to $100 for their 2-3 hours to get these signatures. But let me tell you, it's called classism.
0: Don't get mad, Will.
1: No. When it comes to this, because we're talking about it.
0: Yes.
1: It's called classism. let me ask an honest question. How many of us really are afraid of our own people? Because they've turned us, mm. and rightfully so, against our own people. I was one of those guys. Like I said, West Side to the World blow up. Like, I was on them streets. I did that.
0: Yeah.
1: You know, you can ask about me. And I don't say that, you know, in a way, because I wasn't that guy. I was a guy who went to college and I went to school, but I was that guy. I still knew what I was. At the end of the day, the young people are not connected.
0: No.
1: Our politicians pay people.
0: That's it.
1: To recruit people. And they're disengaged. Now, something else that you mentioned, and that was just about the young folks, and that's just a little snippet of what I'm talking about with them.
0: Yeah.
1: Young folks don't go to church no more.
0: Yeah.
1: And the reason that they don't go to church no more, because many of the damn pastors and bishops are touching on them. Let's talk about that. And they're in bed with them, and they're telling them to keep their mouths closed.
0: Yeah.
1: And if we really want to have that type of conversation, and then that's removed from the elders of the church. Mm. But it's happening. Mm. And then you have the LGBTQ plus who are in the church, your choir director
0: running
1: and everybody else. And
0: running
1: I'm not
0: the,
1: and listen.
0: Running the church.
1: I don't got a
0: you
1: problem
0: guys
1: with you.
0: Run the church.
1: I don't have a problem with your sexuality.
0: Will is popping his lip over.
1: I don't have a problem with the sexuality. Like, what you do is what you do.
0: Mm-hmm.
1: But when you are a predator.
0: Mm-hmm.
1: And it has turned into a theatrical, you know, here come the praise dancers, and then here come the choir, and then here come the preacher asking you for $1,000. If you got 100, you're going to stand in this line. If you got 200, you're going to stand in this line. So church, we going to take that off of the table, because young folks are not going to, they're going to affirming churches now. So when we talk about Brandon going to see the Pope, that's why I asked people early on in tonight's program, who really are you? Do you care or not?
0: Yeah.
1: Now, then let me go back to something else that you said, right? When it comes to voting, especially in the inner cities,
0: mm-hmm.
1: let's get through the United States Supreme Court, because mm-hmm. all of this redistricting and this gerrymandering, and it now is taken. They're asking black people right now, are you really an American? Like, really, just listen to what I'm saying to you. They asking us, are we really, you know, if we mixed, do you have an ID?
0: Yeah.
1: You know, now you got to go get a new ID. And if you don't have it, now you're moving around. And then the judges in the precincts in the city. And the only reason I can speak about this
0: mm-hmm.
1: is because I have family. I have friends. I got this guy who's sitting right here who's going to. He got his whole spiel that he's going to say, too.
0: Oh, he's ready.
1: So, but here's the thing, though. The precinct judges, they get paid for one day, and they get a nice little... And let me tell you why they're doing it.
0: Okay.
1: Because they need the money.
0: Mm.
1: But they're like, it's like walking into a Costco, or it's like walking into a Walmart.
0: I like Costco.
1: With one of those kids with their pants halfway down, and you ask them a question, and they cuss you out.
0: Mm.
1: But some of the precincts that you walk in, especially, I can't speak about any other neighborhood except the black neighborhood.
0: I can name a couple.
1: Let me tell you this. But when you go into one in a black neighborhood,
0: oh my,
1: they are acting the damn. They're very un. I won't say they're
0: to even
1: unruly.
0: Approach them. You up at high,
1: like
0: high
1: you're
0: master.
1: Asking them a question.
0: Mm-hmm.
1: You're asking them, and they're acting like you doing
0: you
1: them a favor.
0: You interrupting them.
1: Yeah.
0: You interrupting them.
1: So the judges of the precincts, but it speaks to we don't have our system. It is severely broken. That's why, at least that's part of the reason why. Some of the people are not voting. We have a cascade of problems in our system among African Americans. And I began with classism. We have so many smart people who call VON. They can tell you and point. They're perfect at pointing out what the problem is and what is owed to us.
0: But no solution.
1: But they rarely have a solution to talk about how to solve it. Mm-hmm. And we can't solve it with middle-aged people, because middle-aged people are sitting on the couch and they trying to keep their mortgage and pay their mortgage and send their kids to school or retire well. We're losing the fight with our young folks, mm-hmm. and no one is talking to our young folks. Brandon is doing a great job, in my humble opinion,
0: okay.
1: trying to tell parents to be parents.
0: Okay.
1: We can't parent other people's kids.
0: And I agree with that. And on that.
1: And so it's so much,
0: but even parenting people's kids, they got laws now that the moment I be a parent, I'm getting called the police on. I didn't drop kick my son because he needed a drop kick.
1: Or the teacher whooping on a kid. I ain't got no problem with a teacher whooping on a kid.
0: Will,
1: like a kid bad in school.
0: He needed a wrestling move, a W3 dirty, and a drop kick. And now you call me talking about I abused him. I just drop kicked him and had him stop breathing for a second to let him know, stop playing with me. And now you calling me and I'm in cuffs.
2: She said, stop breathing?
0: Let me be the parent. Let me be the parent
1: of
0: choose.
1: Let me get Mark in.
0: Mark,
1: Let me get Mark in. Mark,
0: we gotta get Will next.
1: Hey, Mark. I know
0: here.
1: I got Will. Hey, Mark, how you doing? Welcome to the Kendall Moore Show.
2: Hey, what's going on with y'all?
0: Hey, Mark.
2: Hey, so I agree with both of y'all. More so with the sister, she said a lot that I agree with her about. Just to expound, I would say when it comes to the young people, I mean, first and foremost, we got to get the information right. Correct. So what I mean by that is stop telling the young people to go out and vote where y'all not, where the other people that's really inside and they know about the voting pieces, that they don't really tell them they don't really want to disclose the real information. And we all know about, like, the voting piece, it has something to do about the money for the most part. I would say for the younger people, like what Killer Mike said down in A-Town, he said that, you know, if you start locally, then, you know, you get into the political process, then you can start understanding how the moving pieces go. But the problem is, just like Kendall said, 9 times out of 10, the young people are not really engaged, right? So how do we get them engaged? Is it through what Chance the Rapper did maybe like two or three years ago when he put out a PSA that had something about voting and a couple of young people kind of gravitate towards that? But after he did that, you don't see him as much. And I think that nowadays with this generation, I listen to rap and I'm a part of the culture and everything, but what I have noticed is that a lot of middle-aged people, they might say like, yeah, about 50 Cent or Kanye, or they talk about rappers that the young people don't even listen to no more. So I would just say this, in order for them to get really engaged, it got to be someone from their age group, like you said, Kendall, that's actually speak their language, not someone that's different but speak their language. And that's my comment.
1: All right, Mark, certainly appreciate that. Let's go to Harold. How are you doing, Harold?
3: It's going. I was calling in because of what the young lady was saying, where it seemed like everything is put on the older generation. Now, I am a millennial, and I vote, and I volunteer for campaigns, and I have worked on campaigns. It's not that young, I believe that young folks or even older folks, not part of the reason why they're not involved is because they do not care. You know, if you're outside a grocery store getting signatures, and yeah, people get offended. Oh, you know, gave the example. No, I don't even know this person. But if I offered to give you some information and where you can read up on them, mm-hmm. and you still turn it down, is that on me? No, that you got to learn how to educate yourself if you really care. But other than that, it's like, darn if you do and darn if you don't. It's like there's
1: Harold, but stay right here with me. But to your point, we have to educate those young folks before we put a something in their hand to tell them why they are out there doing that. And
3: now, here's
1: even though
3: the thing.
1: We at least have to educate them enough before we put.
3: No,
1: I
3: get
1: hand.
3: That.
1: Okay,
3: but
1: okay, go ahead,
3: gonna
1: go ahead.
0: Four facts at least. Give me four facts.
3: If you're going to educate them, you have to. You can't be biased. You got to tell the whole story. And what I mean by the whole story, people going to say because we are predominant blue state, blue county, heck, even a blue city, you're going to hear majority of the politicians or those who's teaching, they're going to bash the Republicans as if it was the other way around. You got to be in the middle to tell, okay, this is what it is and this is what it ain't.
1: I would absolutely agree on that. But when it comes to bipartisanship, bipartisanship right now, It doesn't exist in today's world. Like maybe 10 years ago, Harold, that worked. But now, man, a lie works. I mean,
3: because
1: works.
3: Both parties
1: like
3: need to be held accountable.
1: Talk about who you want to talk about and tell a lie. You know what I'm saying? It would work, man, if it was 10 years ago. I think we're outdated
3: with
1: that.
3: One. We talked about term limits, right? It's not a black person that a disgruntled Democrats that I know here in Illinois have people that I just know. They said, man, we need term limits. We need term limits. Right. But Bruce Rauner, in his term, when he was governor, and he was a Republican, despite that the state was, you know, had its challenges because of him, one of the things he kept saying, I will meet with any elected official or any Democrat, but before we talk about anything, let's get these term limits on the table. And none of the Democrats wanted to meet with him because of that.
1: Well, but there's more to that. They're good ideas.
3: Harold,
1: but let me be clear. Hold on, Harold. You can stay here. I'm going to keep you to the break because I got more callers on the board, but I want to keep you here because you made a Bruce Rauner reference. And I was just down at the state mm-hmm. capitol here this past Wednesday. Bruce Rauner was rich. Mm-hmm. And so he could talk to whoever, the same way Donald Trump is rich. Mm-hmm. He could talk to whoever he wanted to talk to. People did not want to talk to him because they already knew what he was going to say. It's just like me telling you, I talk to you, but I already know what my end result was going to be. It's one thing to say, let's talk versus let me listen. That's mm-hmm. the most important part of it. Bruce Rauner, he had an agenda, as does every politician. But Bruce Rauner, and not by something that I just happened to hear, it's something that I know. The agenda was his agenda. That's why people were like, why am I wasting my time? So I understand the reference point, right? I really do, mm-hmm. and I really do, and I gotta let
3: but
1: you go.
3: But not one again. Democrat yeah. would pick that statement up though on term limits. It's like
1: no, you know, and let me say this, Harold. I'm big on it, and I say that because I'm an independent. I'm huge on term limits, but every politician, whether it's a Democrat or a Republican. Because Lindsey Graham, he was damn near in his damn grave. And then I can go on and on and on with people who are on either side. Man, power. Power, people. It's power. Mm. Ask any politician who has not been at what is former Governor Blagojevich doing right now? The man was sitting there selling his voice. To say happy Valentine's to somebody. Man, when you out of office, boy, you dead. Mm. That's why people want to stay in office. It's forever. Because when you gone, you gone. Ask Mayor Daley. It's the Kendall Moore Show.

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1: 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I'm Mike Island on the Black Information Network.

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1: You know, I have to say I'm a little bit of an old school at heart. Like, I just can't help it. I really, really like listening to old school music. It makes me feel good. But let's see, all my God kids love Taylor Swift so much. Like, you have to hear the way that they sing this song. They're like, you have to listen, G-Ma, to the song. And look, and can I buy it? And can I get it? So it's definitely some Taylor Swift happening around me going on. And she's super cool. I also really appreciate the way that she writes music and plays music and everything. So she's dope. I like A$AP Rocky. I like A$AP Ferg, too. So, yeah, there's a lot of things I'm into.
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4: Hope in the face of difficulty. 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The audacity of hope.
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6: Welcome to Hope Has an Address. I'm Bree Wood for the Black Information Network. The sound of change on Chicago's South Side isn't subtle right now. Construction crews are moving, developments are being announced, and around Jackson Park, the Obama Presidential Center is quickly becoming the center of it all.
7: I think it's a pretty big project to be involved in by him being the first African-American president and him building something in our community and where we're from is pretty exciting.
8: Just having this project in Southside Chicago is just something incredible, something that we definitely need in this part of the city. And I'm also being inspired just working here.
6: That energy is showing up well beyond the construction site. Developers are planning new restaurants and there's new investment moving into the area. And one project drawing a lot of attention, a $100 million hotel planned for 6402 South Stony Island Avenue. For some, that means opportunity. For others, it brings up a bigger question. Who is all of this really for?
9: There was never a question that the Obama Presidential Center belonged right here in Chicago. This community has always understood that the glorious task of perfecting our union is never easy, but it is always worth it. That's the through line that connects the quote on this building, the story of this neighborhood, the exhibits we'll share inside the center, and the ongoing work of the Obama Foundation to inspire the next generation of leaders. And that's what makes this a full circle moment. Hope is coming home.
6: That message connects directly to what's happening here, because this isn't just about one building going up, but also what follows. Estimates show the Obama Presidential Center could bring in around 800,000 visitors every year once it opens. And that kind of traffic can transform a neighborhood. More visitors means more spending. Strong investments create thriving communities. And in a community with deep cultural roots, that matters.
9: For us to be able to pull together workers, every background, to get that kind of experience, for them to be able to see that this is not something that is done for this community, but rather the community is part of building it. You know, that's going to set an example and raise the bar for projects in the future.
6: For former First Lady Michelle Obama, this project has always been about more than a destination. It's about the South Side itself and making sure what's built here reflects the people who have always been here. But that's where the conversation gets even more complicated, because development isn't always evenly felt. That's why former President Obama made sure the South Side has been involved every step of the way. It honors his pledge to the neighborhood.
9: I was elected to my first office on the South Side. Became president because of the South Side on Chicago. If we're building a world-class institution, this could anchor a transformation of the South Side to create more jobs, more business opportunities, more hope.
6: That's the promise, opportunity, and economic growth. The chance for minority-owned businesses to finally benefit from the kind of attention that hasn't always reached this part of the city. That's where a new focus is taking shape, what some are calling Southside Open for Business, a push to make sure local entrepreneurs are ready. 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As the Obama Presidential Center continues to rise, the real story won't just be about what's being built. It'll be about who gets to be part of what comes next. Because on the South Side of Chicago, hope doesn't just have an address. It has neighbors. 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I'm Bree Wood for the Black Information Network.
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10: Welcome to the journey around America where we visit iconic locations connected to Black history. 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
12: I'm Mike Stevens on your home for Black News First, the Black Information Network. In election-related news, Black Congressman Christian Menefee is the winner of the Democratic primary runoff in Texas's 18th congressional district. He defeated longtime Black Congressman Al Green. In his victory speech, Menefee blamed redistricting for the matchup.
13: Right now, we know that January 20th of next year, both Congressman Green and I should still be serving in the House of Representatives.
12: The 78-year-old Congressman Green has been in place for 2 decades, and he's been a frequent guest here on the Black Information Network. He is a staunch critic of President Trump and was once famously escorted out of Trump's State of the Union address. Menefee, who is 37, was sworn in to represent the Houston-based district earlier this year after winning a special election to serve out the rest of the term of late Black Congressman Sylvester Turner. He'll face the Republican candidate in November. Also in Texas, Black lawyer, former NFL player, and former Democratic Congressman Colin Allred has won the Democratic nomination for U.S. House District 33, defeating incumbent Democrat Julie Johnson. Running for that particular seat is also related to recent redistricting in Texas. And another redistricting-related court case is getting attention. It challenges Republican Missouri Governor Mike Kehoe's power to call the 2025 special legislative session that led to the approval of the state's new congressional map. That map led to a longtime, well-thought-of Black Congressman Emmanuel Cleaver losing his longtime safe congressional district. The Missouri NAACP filed the lawsuit before the special session, but a county judge ruled the governor did have the constitutional authority to call the session. The Missouri Supreme Court is hearing oral arguments in the case this week. And help for high prices doesn't just come from Washington with things like interest rates. 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An auto shop in mostly Black Detroit is stepping up to help drivers save.
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0: All right, welcome back. 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It's the Kendall Moore Show. We get you from your work week to your weekend. Ladies and gentlemen, I always thank you guys for allowing us to be a part of your Friday. Hope you guys who are in traffic, that you guys have made it home safely, and that you are still listening to our show tonight. 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I'm going to jump into this this chat room. The chat room has a completely different show of its own. You can't make this type of stuff up. Just want to send a few shouts out to some folks. Will, you're looking at it. I'm looking at it. I got my glasses on, but you know I'm still bad when it comes to it. Let me go back. Michael Coleman, big shout to you. Michael Coleman says that the Pope carries a lot of swag in the world. I think that was our 6 o'clock hour. Dale Sims Sr., good evening, Kendall Moore and WVON, brothers and sisters. I couldn't miss your show. I love this. Dale Sims Sr., good evening, Kendall Moore and WVON, brothers and sisters. I couldn't miss your show, and I am on vacation in Myrtle Beach, South Carolina. Watch on YouTube. Hey, Dale, man, thank you very much, man. I want to clap it up for you. I certainly appreciate the support, and we here at WVON, we do the same. So here is Brenda Wilder. I'm sorry, Kendall, but West Side Will is my favorite.
1: That's right. Thank you, Brenda. Thank you.
2: Thank you. I think that was a hit.
0: Yeah, I think Brenda.
2: Brenda's trying to talk to you.
0: Brenda said, I missed the Rev. No, the Rev did not need to be on the air tonight.
2: Yeah.
0: I'll let him explain that to you the next time.
1: Thank you.
0: Hey, I'll let the Rev explain that to you the next time he's on the air.
1: Yes.
3: Shout out to the Rev.
0: All right, big shout to the Rev. A humble servant for truth. Brother Patah is in Minneapolis. He's taking care of some business. Matter of fact, let me just send peace and blessings to Brother Patah. Westside Will and Brother Patah, both of them are Westside guys.
1: He can iHeart. He can listen to the show, too.
0: But he's taking care of some business. He ain't taking
1: care of nothing.
0: Brother
1: Patah, he ain't taking care of
0: nothing. You, bro.
3: We don't know that, Will.
0: You know, me and Patah, we grew up together.
1: I ain't heard Patah on the radio in weeks. I'm calling you out. Since the war started, I ain't heard from you. Last time we was talking, you was talking about how low the gas was.
3: We don't know that for sure, but you know.
0: Hey, guys, we certainly appreciate you guys jumping into this chat room for sure.
1: What the gas is now, Patah.
0: Christy Trotter, don't fall asleep on James, because Brother James called, and Brother James gave us the real deal.
2: Yes, he did.
0: And that's some real stuff. Matter of fact, there's a new movie that's coming out.
2: Okay.
0: Turbine, what is that new movie? It's coming out in June. It's called something Day, where the United
3: I'm looking up right now.
0: The United States is going to reveal that there are aliens, right? And recently, Trump and his administration, they released footage.
1: They released a distraction.
2: It's called Disclosure Day.
0: It's Disclosure Day. Turbine, it's called Disclosure Day, right.
2: It's set to hit on June 12, 2026.
0: Disclosure Day.
2: Yes.
0: But listen, just think about this for one second.
2: That was a Steven Spielberg.
0: It's Steven Spielberg. Mm-hmm. Spielberg.
2: Yes, the great.
0: Here's the thing. If we ever realize... Well, let me say this. Okay. Let me correct myself.
2: Okay.
0: I believe that there are other beings that exist outside of human beings. I really do. But with that comes a plethora of questions.
2: Mm-hmm.
0: Do they believe in the same God that we believe and pray to?
2: Mm.
0: A being that exists outside of who we are. Because from both ends of the spectrum,
2: okay,
0: if an alien exists, and I really do think that we're not the only folks who have thought processes and can articulate and communicate,
2: mm-hmm.
0: Does that change the scale of our existence? Mm-hmm. Do we still pray to Jesus? Or do we still pray to Allah? Who are the aliens saying created them? If they were never from
1: this
0: planet.
1: Does it really make a difference?
0: It should.
1: Why?
0: Because if there's only one, because that's what the Bible teaches us, that there's only one.
1: There's only one
0: that created one God.
1: Okay.
0: That created the entire existence of the universe.
1: Okay.
0: That's what we were taught.
1: Right.
0: Right? But if there's other beings that exist outside of this, who's their God? And so does that automatically mean we have multiple gods?
2: Not really. It's just honestly what they call is either gods or demons. You're a demon. You're calling yourself an alien.
1: The Greeks and the Romans believe this one. The Greeks and the Romans believe in multiple gods, and then we singularize it into one.
0: So even what us sitting around this
1: really,
0: table right now,
1: would really even make a difference, to be honest.
0: But even with us sitting around this table right now, right? Even with us sitting around this table right now, we don't even know because we're having differences. Anyway, let me get to the callers. Find out 11690. Thank you, Turbine, for keeping me. But, you know, that's what we were talking about. Turbine. Robert, how are you? Welcome. Hold on. Let me make sure I get this right. Let me get to Anita. Sorry about that, Anita. How are you? Welcome to the Kendall Moore Show.
4: Hey, how you doing, Kim?
0: Hey, peace and blessings to you, sister. I hope all is well with you, too. I ain't heard from you in a while.
4: Well, you was on a recording 1 week I called. Yeah. But anyway, I'm really happy that he said the Pope is going to come there and do a mass service.
0: Yeah, the Pope is. And Sister Anita, and I think your denomination, I want to say, alhamdulillah, you are Muslim.
4: Yeah, but you know, as Islam, we're supposed to go through all the prophets from Abraham to Muhammad.
0: Yes,
4: so
0: yes, ma'am.
4: What Jesus taught was definitely things that we're supposed to pay attention to. So I'm glad he's there because the Christians, I don't know if he's going to be there during Christmas, but the Christians tend to be more social in a positive way. Well, they used to. I don't know what they're doing now is for during the holidays. Okay, Easter, Christmas, and that's a good thing. And he's from our area, you know.
0: Yep.
4: I grew up in outside of Chicago and Harvey, and, you know, we had the school district with Thorn Ridge and Dalton. Mm-hmm. So Thornton did and Thornwood, okay. So that's a good thing. The world is listening to Chicago. Chicago is very well liked everywhere. If you tell them you're from Chicago and North Carolina, they look at you like you're a star. Okay.
0: You and wouldn't happen to be from North Carolina, too, Sister Anita, are you?
4: Huh?
0: I said, you're from Chicago and North Carolina? Because you mentioned North Carolina. Why North Carolina?
4: I'm in North Carolina. I've been here for some years. Okay. And my kid's dad got sick after we divorced, and I came here to be with them.
0: Okay,
4: but,
0: got it.
4: So that's why I'm here. But this is a town that Michael Jordan, you know, played college in, and I always tell the people here, the white people especially, because this town is dead unless it's Tar Heel season and for basketball. I always tell we cousins because of Michael Jordan.
0: And Juanita and all them damn kids.
4: They love it. They actually love it. I know I tell them, all the white people, everybody, I tell them, I say, we cousins because of Chicago. I'm from. They just immediately love it. Everybody loves Chicago, so I think it's great that the Pope is there.
0: He will be here 2027. It was breaking news at 4:30 today. Yep. And I was asking people how they felt about that.
4: That's
0: yeah.
4: Wonderful. There's the first black president come from Chicago. Michael Jordan got paid in Chicago because here they put a stadium up for the coach.
0: Okay. Anita,
4: Chicago,
0: thank you. We certainly
4: doing it, okay?
0: Yes, ma'am. Yes, ma'am. Hey, sister, listen, I certainly appreciate you. Thank you so very much for always checking in. Anita, do me a favor. Tell people to tune in to WVON while you're down in North Carolina, okay?
4: I tell people about Reverend Al, but he's not on VON during the day. But
0: he's on WVON.com during the day. So he is on VON. 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Reverend Al is on VON.com. So,
4: let me tell you something. You know, you ever heard of Stephen Furtick? He's a pastor of Elevation Church. Mm-hmm. He's in Charlotte. You need to contact him. Okay. He believes in Martin Luther King and a better part of the civil rights movement. He's really big, and he's in Charlotte. He's a white guy. You need to call him and have him come on your show, and maybe some more people will start listening, because he's very well known, not just in North Carolina.
0: Hey, well, listen,
4: Stephen Furtick.
0: Sister Anita, there's a lot of people who are already listening, but listen, put it together for me, and I'll make sure I do that. God bless you. Certainly appreciate you. Vincent, how are you? Welcome to the Kendall Moore Show.
5: Hey, Kendall, how you doing?
0: I'm good. Brother, how about yourself?
5: All right. I want to be a refreshment to your listeners because I don't call, and some of my colleagues, when we listen to WVON, we recognize the callers, and we can almost guess what they're going to say, including the host and the guests that are always calling. Mm-hmm. So you guys are talking about a new movie coming out. Consider me a new movie, not the same old stuff.
0: Vincent, I love it. I love the analogy, brother. I do. Okay. I love the analogy.
2: Okay.
5: So I hope you don't interrupt me, because I'll be short. If you interrupt
0: me, I shall not, brother. I shall not. You prefaced it well.
5: Well, thank you for that. I'm going to touch on two things: the teenage takeover and the reason people are not voting like they used to. Particularly the young people. The young people are smarter than what we give them credit for. Mm. They see that we've been falling for these politicians all of our lives. These guys run for office not for what they can do for the public, but they run because they're trying to get a position of power and money. They go to Congress poor, and they come out multimillionaires. So you want me to vote for you so you can become a millionaire? What's in it for me? Okay, now let me go to the teens. The teens, I was down at the McDonald's today in Chicago, where they have a lot of teen takeovers in that area, in Hyde Park.
0: Okay.
5: And I saw about 50 police officers there to keep down the disturbance. And I'm trying to put myself in the mind of a teenager. What do I see as a teenager? When I look at Chicago and I look at the law enforcement, I'm a black guy, black young man. The law enforcement, they're not black. They're others. When I look at the businesses that are owned in the community, like even a cell phone store, we don't have one cell phone store owned by a black person in Chicago. That's ridiculous. So the teenagers are saying this. The other people got the businesses. We're under control of other people. So the only recourse that they have is to act out. They are frustrated. Now, the solution is that we need more black business owners so they can see that. We need more black people in authority that are actually helping us so they can see that. And I rest my case.
0: Brother Vincent, but you said something so poignant. And I mentioned this earlier tonight in my program. Immediately after Memorial Day, Trump did an executive order, and he ordered black men who own businesses to quantify why they're receiving federal funding, and make sure that there's no DEI happening with their business. So, you know, it's really interesting that you make that point. And I just want to point that out. I'm not going anywhere with it, but I just want to make that point. Because I absolutely, I agree with you. The current administration right now is consistently, because they probably know the same thing that you know. That's why you're talking about it. They're still squeezing us. And I don't get that. Before I take the next caller, let me turn to Will. Will, you done heard a lot, man. You're just sitting there and you're thank you, Vincent. I certainly appreciate that. Go ahead, Will.
2: Come on, Will.
1: Oh, wow. I don't know where to start.
0: You got a three-minute editorial.
1: I'm just going to say that change starts with you. It starts with change starts at home. Character is built at home. You know what I'm saying? I do believe in the power of the vote, especially for black people. I believe in the power of unity when it comes to black people. Unfortunately, I have to give us as a group a grade, and our grade is basically a C.
2: Ooh.
1: Because we seem not to want to stick together. Howard, who called earlier, you get an A in my class, young man.
2: Okay.
1: Because the truth is, I'm going to totally be honest with you. I know voting and being in civic service and down to the molecule And some of us simply don't give a damn. We have not been either taught the importance or we don't care. And we don't want to seem to do anything. I'm talking about as black people, but as Americans as a whole. Some of us don't care until the kitchen gets too hot. It gets set on fire with the grease. The grease comes, pops over the skillet and set the kitchen on fire. So right now the kitchen on fire. Now we want to vote. But you have to vote all the time. You have to vote your interests. So I do believe in the power of the vote. I believe in the system. And if you want to change the system, you must become part of the system. And then change it from the inside. Throwing rocks at the window or at the fence from the outside don't do nothing. You know, but really, we need to unify ourselves. I know we hear it all the time, but it's really truthful. If not, I mean, this is what you're going to get.
0: Mm. But when you have AIPAC paying people.
1: Who cares? AIPAC paying people. We can do our own AIPAC.
0: But AIPAC are paying black people, yeah, man.
1: Okay. Okay.
0: We, you know, we got a couple of candidates.
1: We got all types of PAC. We got right AIPAC. Now. We got GPAC. We got all types of PACs out there. They're
0: really
1: paying people, period. They're paying black people. They're paying all types of people for their interests. You know, that's really the name of the sport. I'm not going to say the game. That's the name of the sport. You're trying to ascertain an advantage. And I just don't think this generation just don't seem to understand that.
0: Which
1: I think
0: generation?
1: It has not been
0: our
1: taught.
0: Our generation the
1: Generation
0: younger,
1: X,
0: generation?
1: Which is our generation, and the new generation that is currently here, the generation Zs, the millennials. I see your anger. I understand your anger. But here's the thing. There's a lot of programs and opportunities out here for us. We need to go get them. Come see us when they tell you no. Because okay. When they tell you no, that's when all hell break loose. That's when black folks then say, what you telling me no for? Mm. See, but right now, if you're not really trying, okay, you're not really striving, and you got to go through something to get where you're going. You got to take some SHIT from somebody. Mm-hmm. You got to do it. We're not willing to do it. We got our pride and all this, but how you going to learn if you don't have somebody teaching you? And sometimes they don't teach you. They might not coach you in the right way you want to be coached. You know what I'm saying? You're going to have some rough instructors, just like college or high school. We got to be willing to do that. And it seems to me, honestly, we're not willing to do that. Mm. I don't care if you're sitting here talking about, well, we don't have faith in the leaders. Well, that's up to you, man. That's honestly up to you, because somebody else is going to come along later and they're going to replace that person, and you're going to find an excuse not to have faith in them. You know, you got to do your research. You were talking earlier, Mona Lisa. You got to do your research. You know, I can sit here all day and tell you, if I got a petition in my hand, I need to have some literature in my hand about that candidate. And so you can do some research on that candidate and decide if that's who you want. You know, you don't have to sign it. If I got your petition, you ain't got to sign it. You know, but no, if I do have a petition in my hand for somebody, I believe in that person, but you don't have to sign it. But I should have some literature.
2: Literature.
1: Everybody knows this. If you're a professional in this business, you know you need to have some lit for that person.
0: When we return, Westside Will continues his editorial, because I got a lot of things I want to say as it relates to that. Robert Charles.
2: Yes.
0: Tommy. Cedric. Vernetta. I want to say Vernita. Vernita. All right, so we're going to start with Vernita, and we're going to let Will wrap up. I got a couple things to say to Will about this. Well, you changing on me, man. You changed. You got the Kinder Boy show. This guy's changing on me. You're changing on me, man.
1: I have seen it. I'm not telling you something. This ain't my opinion. This is not my opinion. This is what I have seen. I sit there and I be quiet and I just watch.
0: Folks, hey, Vernita, you coming? Cedric, I got you. Tommy, Charles, and Robert, you guys are going to round out the show. Of course, Mona Lisa is here. It's the Kinder Moore Show. We're back in just one moment.
6: 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He'll be back in a moment.
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0: 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We're WVON's Kendall Moore Show. We get you from your work week to your weekend. Certainly appreciate you guys. You always allowing us to be a part of your Friday nights, and I do not take it for granted. In the meantime, listen, I want to make sure that you guys get this information. It is called Meeting the Moment. It's a webinar series. It's big deal, big impact. What funders need to hear to avoid service disruption. Ladies and gentlemen, this is taking place on Wednesday, June 10th. Wednesday, June 10th, from 11 a.m. until 12 noon. It is a virtual webinar for nonprofit leaders. So I want to make sure that you guys get the information. This is powered by the Chicago Community Trust. All you have to do is Google it. It's very simple. It is called The Big Bill, Big Impact. It's Meeting the Moment. It's a webinar series. What funders need to hear to avoid service disruptions. It's a virtual webinar for nonprofit leaders. And folks like Delia Ramirez, she's a congresswoman, Xavier Ramsey, Sol Flores, Monique Jones, and many more. And so, folks, make sure that you are tuned in, and you have to sign up. So go to the website and do just that. Meeting the Moment, Big Bill, Big Impact. This is for folks who need to understand how to continue to navigate through these tumultuous times. In the meantime, we are going to take the rest of the phone calls. Westside Will was given his commencement speech.
1: My soliloquy.
2: It was real.
0: And Mona Lisa was
2: the hype up.
0: Hercules.
2: I like to hype people up. It makes them feel better.
0: No, that part. So let's go ahead and get to these callers before we have to get ready to get out of here. Vanita, how are you? Welcome to the Kendall Moore Show.
2: Hey, Vanita.
3: Hey, Kendall, y'all said my name right. Thank you.
0: No problem.
3: Hello to the guests, and thanks for taking my call. Try to be quick. I like the gentleman that was called right before me, the one that said he don't call in, and he said to call us when we call in. They all saying the same thing.
0: I love it. I love y'all. I'm telling you, I love y'all.
3: Right, but the reason we're saying the same thing is because the same thing is still happening. I mean, if you can't sit back and act like it's been taken care of. So I held on because I wanted to speak on the thing about the teen takeover thing. Mm. And here's my take on it from a grandmother's point of view. I'll be 70.

0: 21 this year.
1: You
0: and
1: don't sound.
2: You sure don't sound
1: you
2: like
1: do
2: it.
1: Not sound.
2: I thought you was 23.
1: Oh my God.
0: No. I'll be 71 this year. Ooh. But I'm lost. I used to keep up with kind of what was going on, but they lost me. And I'm hoping that you all, because you all are younger than me, or somebody that's in the younger bracket can tell me what's going on with this thing with the kids smoking weed and the parents okay with it, you know. And I'm talking about parents, I guess, between the age of 45 and down. They actually buy, I mean, this is happening in my family, so I'm speaking from what I see and what I know. Mm-hmm. My son actually gives his 16-year-old weed, and then his sister, who is 17 years old, she lives with her mother. Oh, she's about eight. She just graduating from high school. She's been smoking weed with her mom for years. So I'm wondering, am I the only one? I know I'm not the only one experiencing this, but people, they ashamed to talk about it, but I'm not ashamed to talk about it. I'm talking about it because I think there's something wrong with that picture, because I think it has a lot to do with, too, their, you know, their minds are still young and still developing. Why would you want to? I know you can. I know everybody. We started smoking weed, I think. We were about 13. I'm not going to lie. We smoked about 13. And but it was, you know, we never would smoke in front of my mom.
2: Never.
1: Like how's that. The teen takeover? Yeah, so how you connected you the teen takeover to the smoking of the weed, though?
0: Yeah.
2: They passing the blunt.
1: The parents are smoking weed too.
2: They said they passing the blunt to the parents.
0: You were sneaking behind. You know, your mom didn't know you were high, but that was back in the day. But yes. Now something else is going on they're not really smoking weed. I don't know what they smoke.
2: That's that government.
1: Yeah, they're doing a whole bunch. Yeah, I certainly appreciate that. No, thank you so very
0: much. Can I end with one more thing, Kendall?
1: No, you absolutely can.
0: Okay, it was one other thing I wanted to end with. I think I lost my train of thought on that. Oh well, I can't even remember
1: because
0: what
1: you're
0: it
1: smoking
0: was.
1: Weed.
2: Leave that government.
1: Good night.
2: Leave that government shit alone. Don't mess with the government weed. You got to grow that on your own.
1: Robert, how you doing? Welcome to the Get the Boy Show. Oh, my fault. Did I hang up on him?
3: The other button.
1: Okay. Yeah. Robert, how are you? How you doing? Yep.
4: Thanks for taking
1: I got it. Robert, can you hear me?
4: Yes. Can you hear me?
1: Yes, I can.
4: Yes, I know I only have a short period of time, but in the state of Illinois, we should be ashamed of ourselves. The Cook County and Chicago, we've always had a Democratic state. We should be teaching civics in the school. We should have vocational programs.
1: Agreed.
4: When these kids come out of eighth grade, like I came out of eighth grade, I grew up in Inglewood. I had a summer job. When I came in high school, I had a summer job. There's all types of PAR districts that can have programs with regards to baseball teams, sports teams, so on and so forth. There's all types of YMCAs that could have programs. Our city is extremely dirty. These kids could be signed up, not just for violence programs, but to help clean up the city or what have you. You know, in other states that have to fight Republicans, it's a whole different scenario. But in the state of Illinois, in the Cook County, in the city of Chicago, we got a black mayor, we got a black Cook County president, in Rockford we had a black mayor. We should not be going through the things that we have to be going through. We have the ability to keep our kids extremely busy with industry, basically participating in that or what have you. We should be ashamed of ourselves. We shouldn't be going through the things that we're going through, and we should be a model state. We're making excuse after excuse with regards to the things that's going on with regards to our young folks in the state of Illinois, because again, this state has been a Democratic state for many, many, many years. We should be way further than what we constantly end up talking about. I remember being part of a YMCA's. I remember having a summer job, even putting together petitions for the Taste of Chicago for a push for the Bush administration, we got the Farrakhans and the Nation of Islam to here. Only thing that we do is make a bunch of excuses, and we have a lot of resources that we can use for ourselves. They say politics is local, and we need to take advantage of it. Only thing we do is get on the radio and make nothing but excuses. I'm sorry for saying how I'm saying it. I grew up in Inglewood. My mom kept her boys extremely busy with regards to doing certain things or what have you to keep you out of trouble. And that's what we need to get back into. We got all these closed up schools. We have vocational programs and pay people to learn, not just with regards to vocational programs and talking about weed or what have you. But anyhow, that's my
1: and you got it all out. Certainly appreciate that. Certainly disagree with you on a few things. You called the state dirty. We had black people, and I completely get it. You got your chance to get that out. Charles, how are you? Welcome to the Kendall Moore Show. Charles?
5: Hello.
1: Hey, Charles, go ahead.
5: I want to piggyback on.
6: Yep. Hey, Charles, it sounds like you're outside. Get somewhere where the wind's not there. We're going to move up to the next caller for right now.
1: All right, Daryl, how are you? Welcome to the Kendall Moore Show.
7: I think Charles was being abducted by them aliens you was talking about.
2: You okay, Charles?
1: It's a real thing, though. Yeah, Daryl, go ahead.
8: Oh, no, you good. Yeah, hello, Kendall and everybody. I just want to piggyback on what the guy said around 8:30. To me, he was spot on because basically, that's what I was saying, the same thing about, like the politicians and stuff. We just keep voting for them. And, they come and make these promises coming out of neighborhoods, but it's pretty much the same. They just there trying to do something for themselves, and we don't see no benefit from it. So I agree with them. Oh, now, when even with the teen takeovers, like I said, with the teens, they pretty much seeing they're not stupid. So they're pretty much seeing that things not getting better, so they're doing that. Plus, I believe outside influences is kind of sparking this, too. So, to me, it's not going to be like an easy fix.
1: Please expound. What do you mean outside influence on the teen takeovers? What does that mean? Because Mona Lisa,
2: I'm ready.
1: She like, hey, what are we talking about on this teen takeover
2: Please expound.
8: Okay. See, to me is that, when it first started, and, they was doing it on social media and so forth. See, even I going all the way back to when we had that looting. See, there's others, like y'all call them provocateurs, whatever you want to call them. They're there, too. And I believe they pretty much is putting stuff out there for these teens. And probably initially, but they put stuff out there, put ideas in their head, let's go down there, let's do this, and, do the teen takeover. So that's been going on. And then when they go down there, then you got other people agitating, so... To me, I don't think this just happened by chance, that this stuff is just probably might have been pre-planned. But it just seemed like only when you see it, the team, so, they get the blame for it, totally.
1: Okay. So, with that, and...
2: I would like to come in and
1: Mona Lisa, go ahead.
2: And I appreciate you calling. What I would like to speak about is about the teen takeover and the responsibility that's happening right now. We're doing mm-hmm. these teen takeovers, and it has nothing to do with us or anybody. These are these teens that are deciding to have fun, but they're not having fun. You're going right to the beach, but you're not getting in the water. You're going to meet teens in different locations, but you're not meeting locations of people. You're actually sitting there with your own group. You're not conversating with other teens to meet them. In this teen takeover industry, what we have now is our rebellious generation that don't mm-hmm. understand order. And I want to make sure it's clear, we're not here to help them have fun. Listen, mm-hmm. the ages from freshman to sophomore, you need to do four things.
1: Or even younger?
2: Or younger, but between, it's really the ages from freshman to sophomore. That's the real ages.
1: Okay, got it.
2: Eighth grade and eight. And listen, you want to do a teen takeover? Go to Great America. Go and do some rides and find some fries and things. Right. But to do a teen takeover and a beach and you're not getting in the water because you worry about your wig, we have a problem here. Mm. We have a problem here. That's why people got ran over, because you was not in the water. If you was in the water and you knew how to swim and you had right. some fun, we wouldn't have to worry about the police officers that got five of them that get injured. We talking about teen takeover. Here's what I want everybody to understand. That mm-hmm. teen takeover has nothing to do with us. We're not here to present a platform for teens to have fun. If their creative mind can't think of how to have fun, we got bowling, skating, we got movies, right. we got a great America. We have things that they can do to go and have fun, to keep their minds distracted from not just sitting there, but to pull up at a beach and don't have nothing to do versus they're not even with swimsuits. They're not even coming with swimsuits. Why are you at a beach without a swimsuit? What are you doing?
1: So the intentionality. What is the intentionality?
2: It's no intentionality. And so I agree with what we need to start with the mayor. We need to bring people back to understanding that the parents need to be responsible for the teens, as well as the teens being responsible for their actions. Getting together and you calling a teen takeover and you don't know who you're inviting is a problem. The problem is that you're inviting gangbangers that's looking for people to kill. You're inviting people that don't even understand that I'm looking for this person, and you're sitting here thinking about you're having fun, but there's no fun in your fun. The reality is, if you're looking for fun, we shouldn't have to be sitting as grown folks to think about how we're going to present a platform for the young folks to have fun. They got Planet Fitness right now that's opened up the gym from 9 to 5 to open up for free for them to come work out. No one's came in to work out.
1: I love it.
2: And Brandon Johnson has opened up so many revenues for teens to work, and they're not working. The reality is this. We have a teens that's out of order. They don't like order. They don't like the reality of having things indecently in order. And for that, they think they can do whatever they want to. We need to get back to the reality of you're trying to ask for a teen takeover, but when you get a teen takeover, you're still standing in your groups. You have not introduced yourself to your group. You have not introduced yourself to the next group. You're just standing there talking about, we're the group on the south side, we're the group on the north side, we're the group on the west side. Introduce yourself. Why are you at a beach teen takeover and you haven't gotten the water yet? Wear your swimsuit up. Why are you at a teen takeover and you're not in the water, but you're at a beach? That's why we need to do things that's real, and we need to make things make sense. I don't agree with teen takeover. That's foolishness. We're not sitting here trying to make a plan for teens and have them come creative and say, let's make it fun for them. We're not here for that. We're not here to help you come creative on what you need to do. There's four things you need to focus on: bowling, skating, movies. You got Great America. You got all these parks that you don't even decide to go and take into. But you think taking over Lakeshore Drive, stopping cars to get in where they got to go from driving in places and think that it's okay. And the meanwhile, we getting police getting killed. And you think this teen takeover is a conversation? It's a waste of our time. We're not here to help teen takeovers have fun. We never had to teach generations to have fun. If your creativity doesn't help you to have fun, that's on you. You need to come and unplug from social media. What I will say for teen takeover on this last part is that we're not here to help teen takeover come over to the places when you realize there's gang members coming into your teen takeover. You have no one to check their IDs. You have no one to check their body to find out if they have guns on them or not. And while you're trying to put a teen takeover out, you don't know if this is going to be the last day you're going to live.
1: And so to your point, though, I think you make very valid points, and I 100% you on point. Here's the thing. So if we were to like break that down, so when we talk about young people, the teen takeovers, right? So let's say they're 16.
2: Okay.
1: There are 16-year-olds who drop out of school and they hitters, right? So they are influencers. So the people who are the hitters who done dropped out of school, they are influencing the people who are still in school.
2: Correct.
1: And they want to be popular and they want to participate. And so then you have the followers.
2: Mm-hmm.
1: So now you got the guys who dropped out, or the women who the girls who done dropped out, and they are the people who are influencing the other people from their school. It's all about being popular.
2: But the popularity is leading to death.
1: It is. I'm not saying that it's not. I'm saying that what you're saying is correct. I'm telling people how it even is created. You got 15 and 16-year-olds. You got guys who done dropped out of eighth grade. But people follow them, and they like, hey, man, I'm influenced because we listening to the same type of music. We in the same clique. We doing all of this. And that's how it all starts.
2: But when you get a teen takeover, you're not even willing to walk out of your clique and introduce yourself. You're weird.
1: They're not.
2: You're
1: they
2: weird.
1: Not.
2: How do you have a teen takeover?
1: They're not.
2: And then you have people coming from different sides of town, but you're not willing to introduce yourself and say, hey, my name is Sally. I'm from the South
1: else
2: Side.
1: Trying to be the, everybody else trying to be that guy in their specific schools and all of that. Those are those guys. And then the girls are just the same. And then they influence everyone else.
2: I feel like teen takeover.
1: That's really how that happens.
2: I believe you. And I feel like teen takeover is about people that don't want to obey rules. They don't want to follow rules. Everything had to have an order. If you don't have order in what you're doing and you establish a teen takeover without order, you out of order. Because what you don't understand is you invited the whole world to come into your event, but you didn't understand you invited game bangers and people that's ready to kill people to come into your event. And as the leader, you don't realize that you might be killed today because you invited somebody that's unequally yoked to understand what's going on, and they're here to start a fight from what happened from the past and not fun. One thing I said to our teen takeovers, I want to let teens know, you're not taking over nothing. All you're doing is walking out feeling sad and feeling injured, and you're sitting here looking crazy because there was no fun in it.
1: Which is why the parents are so, it's critically important that the parents are involved. You need to know what your kids are doing.
2: Absolutely.
1: But because the parents are not, some of the parents are not involved.
2: Yes.
1: That's why it exists. And I know we're up against the clock because we got to go.
2: We do.
1: Listen, and we should have started this conversation.
2: We should have started it.
1: The same way that you told me 2 hours ago, Ken, let's talk about this teen takeover.
2: Yes.
1: And I missed that.
2: That's okay.
1: Because we were still talking about some other stuff.
2: But you are absolutely correct.
1: Because there's a hierarchy to how this thing exists. And I'm telling you, it's the kids who drop out and they still influence those who want to be popular, and they're connected to the guys who are the shooters and the girls who hold the guns and sell the weed. They all connected, and they send it out. And then you get the guy, you get the people who are not even, remotely close to whatever's going on, but they're going down there. So you're getting a combination of all of everything that you just talked about. It's not that difficult. If we as parents and as citizens, if we really just paid attention to it.
2: Yes.
1: But then you got parents who, again, they don't have a job. You got parents who are on drugs. You got parents who are alcoholics. You got parents, hell, they send their kids to school so that they can eat. Do you understand what I'm saying?
2: You got parents who gave up on kids.
1: Parents done gave up on their kids. So that is what that looks like. In the meantime, I'm over my time.
2: Yes.
1: I want to thank you, as always, Mona Lisa. You did a great job, and you're doing a great job. Certainly want to invite you back to WVON. We appreciate you. Westside Will.
7: What up?
1: As always, man, thank you very much.
7: Always, my brother.
1: You're always on a limited the talk time. I ain't going to say nothing else.
2: Thank God.
1: I don't want you cussing me out. Turbine, always appreciate you, man. And listen, all you guys in the chat room, thank you guys. Listen, man, Friday nights, this is WVON's original Friday night show. Follow me on all social media platforms. We will see you guys next Friday. Until next time, and as always, church and tabernacle.

0: WVON, Berwyn, Chicago.
1: While Republicans say it's fiscally responsible,
2: there's not enough for affordable housing.
1: Governor Ron DeSantis says he'll sign it after issuing vetoes, and lawmakers return Monday for a special session on property tax reform. A federal judge says President Trump cannot rename the Kennedy Center or close it for renovations for now. The judge ruled only Congress can change the center's name and temporarily blocked the planned two-year closure. The lawsuit was brought by Black Ohio Congresswoman Joyce Beatty. And rapper and singer Tory Lanez's legal team is filing another emergency motion claiming his life is in danger. His lawyers say correctional staff at California Men's Colony have shown intimidation and retaliation after Lanez sued the state following a prison stabbing last year. Get BIN News now on demand 24/7 on the iHeartRadio app.
3: I'm Kevin Brown, and you're home for 24/7 News, the Black Information Network. The governor of California says the state will impose a 100% tax on payments from President Trump's so-called anti-weaponization fund.
4: Tax 100%. Anyone in California that receives any of those funds, we want to tax 100% of those proceeds. It's an action we look forward to taking.
3: The Trump administration announced the $1.8 billion fund for victims of alleged political weaponization, including possibly for those who were charged for the January 6th Capitol riot. California Governor Gavin Newsom called it a slush fund. New York Assemblyman Alex Boers wants to see the same tax requirement in his state. The World Cup is 2 weeks away, and Kansas City is set to host some of the biggest matches of the tournament. CEO of Kansas City 2026, Pam Kramer, says their location is allowing them to lean on their neighbors.
5: We are very unique as a host city in that we have a state line running right down the middle of our host city footprint. So there's so much cross-jurisdiction collaboration and support.
3: Kansas City will host six games, the first on June 16th, when reigning world champions Argentina and Lionel Messi play Algeria. Officials from AARP are urging Congress to act to ensure Social Security programs stay solvent. AARP's Executive Vice President and Chief Advocacy Officer shared the organization expects the anticipated Social Security Board of Trustees report to show that sometime in the next 8 years or so, Social Security will have about 80% of the money it needs to make full payments. Last year's report found that the program's Old Age and Survivors Insurance Trust Fund will be able to pay 100% of its total benefits until 2033. And after that, the fund will only be able to cover 77% of scheduled benefits. Now, AARP is turning to Congress to strengthen the program, which was established as part of former President Franklin D. Roosevelt's New Deal. Sugar Ray Leonard has filed a restraining order against his son Daniel, citing substance abuse issues that have led to dangerous behavior. Leonard claims that Daniel has crashed multiple cars, overdosed four times, and stolen money and valuable items. Leonard expressed concern for his family's safety and requested that Daniel be kept away from him, his wife, and his daughter. A judge granted Leonard's request, and the family has a hearing scheduled to determine further action. Daniel is the youngest of Leonard's four children and has a court date for his recent arrest. Issa Rae's new viral TikTok micro-drama, Screen Time, has garnered nearly 75 million views and is the highest watch time series on the platform. The series follows two couples facing off against an online hacker in drama-filled one-minute clips. Screen Time is part of TikTok's collaboration with Hooray Media to diversify its audience and bring new users to the platform. The success of micro-dramas in China has led to investments from major entertainment companies like Disney and Fox, with Peacock also set to feature micro-dramas in its streaming service. Ray's mission with Screen Time is to defy expectations and tell a great story, showcasing a mostly black cast in a high-quality production that challenges the typical micro-drama genre. I'm Kevin Brown on your home for Black News First, the Black Information Network. I'm Kevin Brown with another look at modern-day black history you should know. On January 6, 2021, as chaos engulfed the U.S. Capitol,
6: multiple capital injuries.
3: A group of black officers stood as pillars of resilience and bravery. Among them was Capitol Police Officer Eugene Goodman, who diverted rioters away from the Senate chamber, potentially saving countless lives. Lieutenant Michael Byrd also faced a dire situation, protecting lawmakers from an advancing mob. His decisive actions safeguarded those entrusted to his care. And Officer Harry Dunn fought back against physical threats and racial slurs, standing firm in the defense of the Capitol and democracy. These black officers and many others remind us that the strength of our democracy lies in those who protect it. So let's never forget to honor their heroism and strive for a nation worthy of their sacrifice. For the Black Information Network, I'm Kevin Brown.
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3: I'm Mike Stevens on your home for Black News First, the Black Information Network. In election-related news, Black Congressman Christian Menefee is the winner of the Democratic primary runoff in Texas's 18th congressional district. He defeated longtime Black Congressman Al Green. In his victory speech, Menefee blamed redistricting for the matchup.
8: Right now, we know that January 20th of next year, both Congressman Green and I should still be serving in the House of Representatives.
3: The 78-year-old Congressman Green has been in place for two decades, and he's been a frequent guest here on the Black Information Network. He is a staunch critic of President Trump and was once famously escorted out of Trump's State of the Union address. Menefee, who is 37, was sworn in to represent the Houston-based district earlier this year after winning a special election to serve out the rest of the term of late Black Congressman Sylvester Turner. He'll face the Republican candidate in November. Also in Texas, Black lawyer, former NFL player, and former Democratic Congressman Colin Allred has won the Democratic nomination for U.S. House District 33, defeating incumbent Democrat Julie Johnson. Running for that particular seat is also related to recent redistricting in Texas. And another redistricting-related court case is getting attention. It challenges Republican Missouri Governor Mike Kehoe's power to call the 2025 special legislative session that led to the approval of the state's new congressional map. That map led to a longtime, well-thought-of Black Congressman Emanuel Cleaver losing his longtime safe congressional district. The Missouri NAACP filed the lawsuit before the special session, but a county judge ruled the governor did have the constitutional authority to call the session. The Missouri Supreme Court is hearing oral arguments in the case this week. And help for high prices doesn't just come from Washington with things like interest rates. Often, it's black people helping other black people. An auto shop in mostly black Detroit is stepping up to help drivers save money. Cars are lining up around the block to take advantage of the offer of free oil changes for a limited time. This black woman is one of the many customers.
9: I'm in school, so I'm working less hours. And so any money that I don't have to spend is definitely benefiting me and my family.
3: This comes as many residents continue facing rising costs for basic car maintenance, plus those high gas prices. The shop says the goal is simple, to give back to the community and help drivers stay safe on the road without added financial stress. In other parts of the country, there is help for food insecurity and things like paying down medical debt. Black churches and other community groups are among those offering the assistance. For more stories of interest to the black community, log on to BINnews.com. You can also check us out on all social media platforms. I'm Mike Stevens on your home for Black News First, the Black Information Network.
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11: On September 17th, 2009, 24-year-old Maitrice Richardson disappeared without a trace in the woods near Malibu, California. She had been arrested at a beachside restaurant for failing to pay a tab and taken to the Lost Hills Sheriff's Station.
12: You know, I mean, she's not from that area, and I would hate to wake up to a morning report. Lost somewhere with her head chopped off.
13: At least in the station here, she will be separated, so nobody's going to be with her. So at least that's, you know, the plus thing, so you don't have to worry about her safety.
11: This is the same sheriff's station where Mel Gibson was taken to sober up after his drunken rant and then safely driven back to his car. There was no courtesy ride for Maitrice, the young African-American non-celebrity.
14: They knew that she had been released with no car, no money, no cell phone, nothing. And in the night. Her mom calls the next morning to tell them that she never came home, and it's like, oh, well, she probably just, you know, they were just very nonchalant and casual about it.
12: She doesn't know the area. She's never been in your area. Well, I think she's depressed. That's what has me
15: 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Okay.
11: The police released her just after midnight.
16: There was nothing right. 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And she needed help. She should have went to a hospital.
11: Maitrice disappeared into the darkness and was never seen alive again. I'm Katherine Townsend, a private investigator, investigative journalist, and host of the podcast Helen Gone. In the third season of Helen Gone, we're going to try to find out what really happened to Maitrice Richardson.
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20: BIN News this hour, I'm Andrea Coleman with a look at some of the day's top stories. Coming up, two high-ranking black officials are at the center of a salacious sex investigation. We'll have the details. More testimony from Pam Bondi regarding the Epstein files, and once again, lawmakers are not happy with what they heard. And black artists and others are saying the big bash being thrown for America's 250th birthday is not for them. A federal judge and a deputy chief with the Atlanta Police Department are being investigated for alleged sexual encounters on the job. A special committee has been investigating allegations after a complaint was filed over the actions of U.S. District Judge Eleanor Ross and Atlanta Chief Deputy Kelly Collier. Both parties are black. Employees reported overhearing noises coming from the judge's chambers at least five times over a two-year period. The judge has so far been issued a private reprimand and has agreed to send out apologies. As for Collier, the Atlanta Police Department says it has launched an investigation. Federal judges are appointed for life but can be subject to disciplinary action, including censure, public or private reprimands, and temporary withholding of cases. They can only be removed through impeachment by Congress. President Obama nominated Ross to the federal bench in 2013. She was confirmed by the Senate the following year. Former Attorney General Pam Bondi has wrapped up testimony today related to the Justice Department's release of the Epstein files. Arizona Democratic Representative Yasemin Ansari said Bondi was supposed to speak under oath.
21: Instead, she is deflecting, she is refusing to answer questions, and she continues to refuse to answer specific questions about the President of the United States.
20: The closed-door hearing with the House Oversight Committee was focused on her handling of the investigation into Epstein and his accomplice, Ghislaine Maxwell. In her opening statement, Bondi acknowledged there were redaction errors in the release of the files. She also told lawmakers that oversight of the release process had been delegated to then-Deputy Attorney General Todd Blanche. A DOJ official said they were not prepared to address a potential deposition of Blanche at this time. The Commodores, Morris Day, and Young MC are among the artists backing out of the Freedom 250 concert series in Washington, D.C. The outdoor concerts are scheduled to take place on the National Mall this summer to celebrate America's 250th birthday. The series is being organized by President Trump's Freedom 250 Commission as part of the Great American State Fair. Many of the artists cite the political nature of the event as a reason for them not performing at it. Well, coming up in a couple of hours.

0: another secret medical experiment on black people, this time on black infants. A renowned civil rights attorney has filed a lawsuit. We'll have details. This is BIN News This Hour. 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I'm Andrea Coleman on the Black Information Network, home of Black News First.
1: Here's what's trending this hour. President Trump's so-called anti-weaponization fund has been temporarily blocked by a federal judge. The $1.8 billion fund was announced by the Justice Department as part of the president's settlement with the IRS. A Kenyan court is temporarily blocking the U.S. from opening an Ebola quarantine center there. According to U.S. officials, the facility was set to open Friday, but plans have been halted following a petition filed by a rights group. And a Texas man is in custody for allegedly threatening to kill Erica Kirk. I'm Amber Payton, and that's what's trending.
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3: Major League Baseball has been around since 1903. During that time, no black woman has ever held a majority ownership stake in one of its franchises. Until now. Kwanzaa Jones is part of the investor group led by her husband, Jose Feliciano. They could be the proud owners of the San Diego Padres. The league is set to vote on the issue in the coming weeks. Wide receiver A.J. Brown's future could be decided within the next few days, as the Philadelphia Eagles are expected to trade the disgruntled receiver to the New England Patriots after they cut troubled wide receiver Stephon Diggs.
4: Everyone thinks they can handle it, and they were desperate for another guy.
3: NFL Hall of Famer Chris Carter from the Fully Loaded podcast.
5: I can guarantee you his behavior, and then it's also his baby mama, her behavior, and how they performed. The organization decided, you know something, we're not going to move forward. That's why they cut him. But you have to make up your mind, like, what are you going to be? You going to be a personality? Like, are you going to be a pro football player? Stephon Diggs? A.J. Brown? A.J. Brown's problems, I can live with those.
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0: Mr. Dillard, on your home for 24/7 news, the Black Information Network. Here are your top stories. There are reports of no King's rallies set to take place on President Trump's birthday. More on black Congressman Christian Menefee after winning a Democratic primary runoff in Texas. And black Congressman Jim Clyburn says he wasn't surprised when Republicans in his home state of South Carolina rejected President Trump's call for his supporters to redistrict their state and essentially push Clyburn out of a job. He told MS Now why.
8: There's a pretty broad independent streak that runs through South Carolinians, and they don't like people telling them what they must do.
0: He added that even though there are legislators who don't agree with him on some things, they believe in fundamental fairness. A black death row inmate in Mississippi gets a second chance, and the Supreme Court says race had everything to do with it. NBC News reports the court voted 5-4 to throw out the murder conviction of Terry Pitchford after prosecutors excluded several black jurors at his trial in a county that's 40% black. Only one black juror sat on the 12-member panel. Prosecutors could retry the case. And the black teenager seen on a viral video being punched repeatedly by a Fairfield, California police officer at a high school is speaking out. Maurice Williams says the day police responded to a fight at his school, the whole incident was confusing.
9: I didn't see her coming or anything like that. I just felt my hair getting pulled, and I just felt my face getting hit. And then I didn't know it was her, an officer, until I heard her yelling at me. I'm traumatized, you know, even hard to sleep at night and waking up early, barely getting sleep.
0: His family says Maurice wasn't even in a physical fight that day or hit anyone. And after police took him into custody, he was released without charges. As for the officer, his family believes she went too far. They want policy changes, and his mother, Ramesha Stevenson, wants the officer fired.
10: I don't want her to be able to work any type of law enforcement, have any type of power over anyone.
0: A tropical disease is no longer in the tropics. The CDC reports dengue fever cases surged 359% above the yearly average in 2024, with nearly 4,000 cases reported across the United States. While most were travel-related, 100 cases were locally acquired right here at home, spread across Florida, California, and Texas. Six people died. Scientists warn the risk of a local transmission is only growing. And finally, it's the end of May and the close of Haitian Heritage Month. In Florida, Councilwoman Linda Julian is the first Haitian American elected in Miami Gardens. She spoke to NBC 6 South Florida, offering a message of encouragement to those facing hardship.
11: Keep up the fight. Keep up the fight. Don't give up. You cannot give up in the midst of despair. Continue to be positive.
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2: Ray J is updating fans on his health after taking some hits in the ring with Super Hot Fire at Aiden Ross's Brand Risk MMA event. During a live stream, the singer showed himself in a hospital where he revealed his heart condition had worsened following the fight. Ray J initially checked himself into the hospital for a possible concussion. Earlier this year, he opened up about ongoing heart issues, saying his heart was only functioning at about 25% and that doctors had told him he may only have months to live. Elsewhere in entertainment news, the Grammy Museum is announcing its third annual hip-hop block party. The event takes place Tuesday, June 16th at the museum. Each floor will feature different elements of hip-hop culture, including an L.A. drumline performance, panel discussions, vendor pop-ups, fashion showcases, and more. The celebration runs from 7:30 p.m. until 11:30 p.m. The museum's first hip-hop block party was held in June 2024 and drew about 800 attendees. With the latest in entertainment news, I'm Morgan Wood on the Black Information Network, your home for Black news first.
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6: I'm Nicole Deal on your home for 24/7 news, the Black Information Network. A white man shows up to a pool party carrying a rifle, scaring and intimidating many Black children. It happened in Melissa, Texas, a suburb of Dallas. 44-year-old Kevin Brown was arrested and now faces charges of deadly conduct. This Black father, Wade Simpson, says his daughter was there and the sight of the gun caused panic.
7: Mr. Brown decided to get an AK or an AR, whatever style rifle he had, walk down to a swimming pool full of babies because his wife got a consequence for bullying children.
6: According to NBC 5 News, the altercation started when Brown's wife confronted some of the kids about propping the gate open at the pool. Two people are dead, nine missing, and no survivors are expected to be found after a chemical tank recently imploded at a paper mill in Longview, Washington. Officials say the tank at Nippon Dynawave Packaging contained 900,000 gallons of a noxious chemical used in making paper. Governor Bob Ferguson says this is likely the deadliest industrial tragedy in the state's history. Meanwhile, in predominantly Black Chicago, Illinois, Black Mayor Brandon Johnson is still not in support of more laws to prevent teen takeovers.
8: The accountability mechanism is if people break the law, they should be arrested. There were 15 arrests on Sunday. It did not stop the trend from happening on Monday.
9: The mayor added that a more aggressive approach to preventing these large gatherings has not worked in other cities. Johnson's comments follow several teen takeover incidents this past weekend in Chicago. During one incident, five CPD officers were struck by a vehicle while trying to disperse a crowd. I'm Perry Williams.
6: And finally, emergency managers in South Florida are issuing a weather warning ahead of the 2026 FIFA World Cup. That's because seven matches scheduled in Miami directly coincide with the start of hurricane season. Officials say Miami Stadium carries the highest weather risk of any host site in the U.S. I'm Nicole Deal on your home for Black News First, the Black Information Network. Your Washington Roundup is next.
2: President Trump can move forward with an executive order placing new limits on mail-in voting after a federal judge rejected an attempt by Democrats to block it. The Democratic Party had sought an injunction, arguing the measure could disenfranchise millions of voters. But the court ruled the request was premature because the order has not yet been implemented. Voting rights advocates say changes in mail-in access often have a disproportionate impact on communities of color, including Black voters who likely rely on absentee and early voting options due to work schedules, transportation barriers, and other access issues. That's your Washington Roundup. I'm Morgan Wood on the Black Information Network, your home for Black News First.
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10: I'm Esther Dillard with a story of another Black educator you should know. Born in 1882, William Chester Ruth was a pioneering African-American educator and community leader, a key figure in the establishment of schools for Black children during a time when racial segregation was still prevalent. He worked tirelessly to promote access to quality education and encouraged academic excellence. Ruth's dedication to social justice extended beyond education. He also played a significant role in local civil rights activism, advocating for equal rights and opportunities for Black Americans. His efforts not only shaped the educational landscape, but also inspired future generations to continue the fight for racial equality. William Chester Ruth passed away on February 8, 1951, but his legacy continues to inspire and influence the ongoing struggle for Black education and equality. His life is a testament to the profound impact one individual can have in the pursuit of justice. And that's a fact. I'm Esther Dillard for the Black Information Network.
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6: New economic data shows inflation and mortgage rates climbing under President Donald Trump's economy, and Black Americans are being disproportionately impacted. The latest consumer spending index jumped to its highest point in nearly 3 years. That means Americans are paying more for everyday goods and services. In fact, in April, that number was more than $111 billion extra. At the same time, there are fewer home loan and refinancing applications because the average 30-year mortgage rate is also higher than it's been since August of 2025. For Black families who already face wage and employment gaps, higher borrowing costs, and lower household wealth, these trends are more than an inconvenience. For example, home ownership is a key path to generational wealth, but rising mortgage rates make first-time home ownership even further out of reach, and higher prices on everyday essentials is stretching budgets that are already tight. That leaves less room for savings and emergency funds. Money News at 24 and 54 minutes past each hour. I'm Nicole Deal on your home for Black News First, the Black Information Network.
11: Amber Payton with BIN News Now. Spencer Pratt says he's focused on making Los Angeles better, not national politics. The mayoral candidate told NBC he's not focused on President Trump's praise and criticized Governor Gavin Newsom over issues tied to the deadly Palisades fire.
12: It's a local election. I'm not running for president, so it doesn't matter my opinion on any presidents.
11: Pratt is polling third ahead of Tuesday's primary, but trails Black Mayor Karen Bass by just 4 points. The U.S. Supreme Court has sided with Black Mississippi death row inmate Terry Pickford, who challenged the racial makeup of the jury in his trial. Justices ruled 5-4 that potential Black jurors were unfairly dismissed. And Black Detroit Mayor Mary Sheffield says her office is focused on supporting longtime businesses and attracting new development. Speaking at the Mackinac Policy Conference, she also highlighted Detroit's upgraded bond ratings and praised the RX Kids program for supporting families. Get BIN News Now on demand 24/7 on the iHeartRadio app.
13: I'm Kevin Brown on your home for 24/7 News, the Black Information Network. Washington Longview Fire Department Battalion Chief Matt Amos says right now, no survivors are expected to be found after a chemical tank imploded at a paper mill in Longview. There are two confirmed fatalities.
14: Nine individuals remain unrecovered. 7 employees remain hospitalized with injuries. The firefighter that was injured during response has been released from the hospital.
15: Amos says 9 people are still missing. Governor Bob Ferguson says this is likely the deadliest industrial tragedy in modern Washington state history. Officials say the tank at Nippon Dynawave Packaging contained 900,000 gallons of a noxious chemical mixture used in making paper.
14: One individual transported from the scene on Tuesday succumbed from their injuries, bringing the total number of confirmed fatalities to 2 of those transported.
15: Chesterfield Township Police in Michigan have released body cam footage of a drunk driving arrest on May 14th of Kim Mathers, the 51-year-old ex-wife of rap icon Eminem.
16: Been drinking at all today? You're slurring really bad.
17: Am I what?
16: Have you been drinking at all today? You're slurring earlier. Really bad.
17: I did you earlier, but not recently.
16: Okay.
17: No.
16: Did you have a lot earlier?
17: No.
16: Okay.
15: Mathers then failed a sobriety test.
16: Do you know what legally intoxicated is in the state of Michigan?
17: 0.08.
16: You have 0.20. You're almost 3 times the legal limit.
15: Her arrest came days after she pled no contest to hit-and-run charges from a crash in February. A coalition of advocates is urging the Federal Education Department to halt plans to garnish wages of nearly 9 million people in default on their student loans. The advocates argue that the escalating rate of student loan defaults disproportionately affecting Black and older borrowers is exacerbated by involuntary collections. The Trump administration's policies are criticized for deepening financial hardship for working families and disproportionately harming Black borrowers. The advocates are calling for stronger policies to preserve the promise of higher education as a pathway to opportunity. The Obama Foundation is revealing the first slate of programming for the grand opening weekend of the Obama Presidential Center next month on Chicago's South Side. The grand opening weekend will take place June 19th through the 21st. Programming includes live performances, family-friendly activities such as face painting, art making, and photo booths, food, storytelling, and hands-on activities at the center's Chicago Public Library branch. Later in the summer, the center will host a free Independence Day celebration. The grand opening week celebrations are a preview of the programming featured on campus throughout the year and beyond. The Obama Foundation is a nonprofit collaborator of the Black Information Network. 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
2: This is Morgan Wood on the Black Information Network with some black sports trivia you should know. In the fast-paced world of pro football, the term sacking the quarterback is a key part of the game's vocabulary. But I bet you didn't know who created this phrase. The term sack was popularized in the 1960s by black NFL Hall of Fame linebacker Deacon Jones. Jones, known for his pass-rushing style, coined the phrase to describe the act of tackling the quarterback behind the line of scrimmage to end the play. As a player, Deacon Jones revolutionized the defensive game, creating a new role of pure pass rushers in football that would eventually evolve into the modern defensive end. His relentless pursuit of the quarterback became a defining feature of the defense. Today, sacking the quarterback is one of the most celebrated achievements in football, with defensive players aiming to tackle the quarterback each time the ball is snapped. It's now a term all football fans know and use, thanks to Black NFL Hall of Fame linebacker Deacon Jones. For the Black Information Network, I'm Morgan Wood.
21: I'm Mike Stevens on your home for Black News First, the Black Information Network. Memorial Day weekend turned violent in largely black Hampton Roads, Virginia, including in Norfolk, where a police officer shot and killed a man during a traffic stop Monday night. Norfolk's Black Police Chief Mark Talbot is talking about what happened, saying the man was wanted on several warrants and refused to get out of the car before dragging an officer with the vehicle.
22: Officer approached the car, had a backup officer with him. As the officer was engaging with the suspect, the officer discovered that the suspect had a felony warrant. Several times he ordered the driver to get out of the car. Driver refused.
21: Chief Talbot says the officer, fearing for his life,

0: passed a resolution urging the sheriff to do this. Black Fulton County Commissioner Rob Pitt spoke publicly about the change.
1: Let's say someone gets drunk, really drunk, rather than taking them to the jail, take them to the diversion center. And that's what we're working with our police officers now, to let them know that this is a tool.
0: However, some domestic violence and sexual assault misdemeanors will still be accepted in that facility. Well, this has been a wild week of weather around the country in places where lots of black people live, including Atlanta, where heavy rain leading to flooding has been impacting many. This black homeowner spoke to Atlanta News First Television about what happened at his house where a tree fell.
2: The first thing, the vibration actually sounded and felt like a bomb had gone off in the backyard and came upstairs to the tree.
0: The National Weather Service issued a flood watch for counties covering the western half of the Atlanta metro area. Many are still dealing with the after effects of the bad weather around the south in different parts of the country, with trees and power lines knocked down. And in Detroit, the Motown Museum is giving fans a first look at its future. The museum just unveiled an animated fly-through of its massive expansion, offering a preview of what visitors can expect when the project wraps up next year. The $75 million Motown experience will feature nearly 50,000 square feet of interactive space, including exhibits, retail, a cafe, and a theater. Officials say the preview marks a major milestone, giving fans around the world a glimpse of the energy and emotion that will define the next chapter of Motown. I'm Mike Stevens on your home for Black News First, the Black Information Network.
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0: Flash flooding has been reported in North Carolina, and one person was killed by floods in Mississippi.
18: To spending cuts.
19: Public health advocates also warn that cuts to U.S. global health programs could weaken response efforts abroad and preparedness at home.
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20: Missouri Governor Mike Kehoe's power to call the 2025 special legislative session that led to the approval of the state's new congressional maps is being challenged.
0: Black News First.
21: BIN News This Hour, I'm Andrea Coleman with a look at some of the day's top stories. Coming up, two high-ranking black officials are at the center of a salacious sex investigation. We'll have the details. More testimony from Pam Bondi regarding the Epstein files, and once again, lawmakers are not happy with what they

0: be heard. And black artists and others are saying the big bash being thrown for America's 250th birthday is not for them. A federal judge and a deputy chief with the Atlanta Police Department are being investigated for alleged sexual encounters on the job. A special committee has been investigating allegations after a complaint was filed over the actions of U.S. District Judge Eleanor Ross and Atlanta Chief Deputy Kelly Collier. Both parties are black. Employees reported overhearing noises coming from the judge's chambers at least five times over a two-year period. The judge has so far been issued a private reprimand and has agreed to send out apologies. As for Collier, the Atlanta Police Department says it has launched an investigation. Federal judges are appointed for life but can be subject to disciplinary action, including censure, public or private reprimands, and temporary withholding of cases. They can only be removed through impeachment by Congress. President Obama nominated Ross to the federal bench in 2013. She was confirmed by the Senate the following year. Former Attorney General Pam Bondi has wrapped up testimony today related to the Justice Department's release of the Epstein files. Arizona Democratic Representative Yasemin Ansari said Bondi was supposed to speak under oath.
1: Instead, she is deflecting, she is refusing to answer questions, and she continues to refuse to answer specific questions about the President of the United States.
0: The closed-door hearing with the House Oversight Committee was focused on her handling of the investigation into Epstein and his accomplice, Ghislaine Maxwell. In her opening statement, Bondi acknowledged there were redaction errors in the release of the files. She also told lawmakers that oversight of the release process had been delegated to then-Deputy Attorney General Todd Blanche. A DOJ official said they were not prepared to address a potential deposition of Blanche at this time. The Commodores, Morris Day, and Young MC are among the artists backing out of the Freedom 250 concert series in Washington, D.C. The outdoor concerts are scheduled to take place on the National Mall this summer to celebrate America's 250th birthday. The series is being organized by President Trump's Freedom 250 Commission as part of the Great American State Fair. Many of the artists cite the political nature of the event as a reason for them not performing at it. Well, coming up in a couple of hours.

0: another secret medical experiment on black people, this time on black infants. A renowned civil rights attorney has filed a lawsuit. We'll have details. This is BIN News This Hour. Be sure to follow us wherever you get your podcast. I'm Andrea Coleman on the Black Information Network, home of Black News First.
1: Here's what's trending this hour. President Trump's so-called anti-weaponization fund has been temporarily blocked by a federal judge. The $1.8 billion fund was announced by the Justice Department as part of the president's settlement with the IRS. A Kenyan court is temporarily blocking the U.S. from opening an Ebola quarantine center there. According to U.S. officials, the facility was set to open Friday, but plans have been halted following a petition filed by a rights group. And a Texas man is in custody for allegedly threatening to kill Erica Kirk. I'm Amber Payton, and that's what's trending.
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3: The NAACP is urging black athletes to take a closer look at where they choose to compete at the collegiate level. In a new campaign highlighted by HBCU Buzz, the civil rights organization is encouraging top black recruits to consider historically black colleges and universities, or HBCUs, as they make major decisions about their athletic futures. The group says the push is part of a broader effort tied to voting rights and representation, calling on athletes, families, and fans to think about the impact of their choices beyond field of play. The campaign also highlights the long-term influence black athletes have in college sports, not just in competition, but in shaping culture, visibility, and resources across programs nationwide. It's sparking a wider national conversation about opportunity, influence, and where black athletic talent can have the most impact. With the latest in HBCU news, I'm Morgan Wood on the Black Information Network.
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7: Cell phones have been an integral part of connecting our modern world. But did you know a black nuclear engineer pioneered the technology for them? Henry Thomas Sampson was born in 1934 in Jackson, Mississippi. He earned his bachelor's degree in chemical engineering from Purdue University in 1956, followed by his master's degree from UCLA in 1961 and his PhD shortly after. In 1971, Henry Sampson created the gamma electric cell. It's a device which produced long-lasting power to satellites. Sampson's innovation caught the attention of the Motorola Company, which then placed his patented technology into their telephones. This eventually led to the very first telephone calls being made using cell phones. Henry Sampson passed on June 4th, 2015. His genius and black excellence helped create the globally connected world we share today. This is Tammy Eswig for the Black Information Network.
8: 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I'm Mike Strautmanis, and my history lives here.
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1: I'm Esther Dillard on your home for 24/7 news, the Black Information Network. Here are your top stories. Congresswoman and chair of the Congressional Black Caucus, Yvette Clark, joins us on the BIN. Memorial Day weekend turns violent in Hampton Roads, Virginia, after a police officer shoots someone during a traffic stop. And a judge denies a block of President Trump's executive order that would put limits on mail-in voting. The president's executive order directs his administration to draw up lists of U.S. eligible voters in each state and to deliver only those listed. The judge's decision comes as MAGA Republicans are doing everything they can to keep control of both U.S. houses ahead of the midterm elections. In Brownsville, Tennessee, residents are relieved after police arrested a suspect in the mass shooting where a black student was killed while taking her pre-prom photos. Fox 13 News reports a family member turned in DeQuarius Lax to the Brownsville Police Department after authorities searched for weeks. Brownsville Mayor William Rawls told the station this.
9: So we knew he was a young person in our community, and we just want everybody to stay collectively together, stay strong in the face of adversity. We're still a small, knit, very close community with a lot of good activities, live music, and things we want to do. And we'll continue to do those things as a community, and we want to bring justice.
1: It was on May 8th, police say Lax shot into a crowd at a park, killing 17-year-old Satura Hayes and injuring six others. 200,000 new affordable homes. That's what New York City Mayor Zoran Mamdani is promising to create over the next decade. He announced the plan with a focus on new tools the city has to speed up the development of affordable housing.
10: Government has made it harder to build affordable housing through bureaucracy and through red tape. My friends, we are bringing that era to an end.
1: The so-called block-by-block plan includes direct money for affordable housing in low-income areas, near public transit hubs, and using land. The plan also includes $5 billion in the next 2 years for rent-subsidized homes and affordable senior housing. A park built during segregation finally gets recognition. Montgomery County, Maryland places a historical marker at Hefner Park and Community Center in Tacoma Park, Maryland. It's a site built in 1959 after black families spent a decade fighting for a place where their children could simply play. Patricia Matthews used to play there as a child. Her father, Lee Jordan, led the fight to get it built.
11: I just hope that people will realize the effort that he made and keep that in their hearts and remember that they can do the same thing. It doesn't stop with Lee Jordan.
1: Montgomery County now has placed two historical markers this month, a small but powerful step toward making sure these stories are never forgotten. And Maryland's oldest HBCU, Bowie State, announced it's laying off nearly 80 people because of a budget shortfall. NBC4 in D.C. reports the institution has an $18 million deficit. Administrators say the financial struggle stems from declining enrollment and reduced state and federal funding. I'm Esther Dillard on your home for Black News First, the Black Information Network.
2: The stories.
1: Maryland's oldest HBCU, Bowie State, announced it's laying off nearly 80 people because of a budget shortfall. The people.
2: This arranged new viral TikTok micro drama, Screen Time, has garnered nearly 75 million views and is the highest watch time series on the platform.
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13: We've got a lot of work to do. There's no ifs, ands, or buts about it, but we are doing it. And we know that it's a necessity. It's not an option.
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1: A new report is sounding the alarm about a growing workforce crisis hitting black women in tech. Here are the catalysts driving this disruption in employment for black women: AI, mass layoffs, and the rollback of corporate DEI commitments. Black women are already one of the most underrepresented groups in the industry. According to the analysis of data by People of Color in Tech, black women are now being pushed out at disproportionate rates as companies restructure and automate certain roles.
14: According to the recent article, many of the jobs most vulnerable to AI replacement are roles where black women are overrepresented, like support, operations, and entry-level tech positions. At the same time, the wave of tech layoffs over the past 2 years has also impacted diversity. The report also points out that companies are quietly scaling back DEI programs, cutting budgets, eliminating roles, and reframing diversity work as non-essential. Money news at 24 and 54 minutes past each hour. I'm Nicole Deal on your home for Black News First, the Black Information Network.
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14: I'm Nicole Deal on your home for 24/7 News, the Black Information Network. Protests continue over accusations of inhumane conditions inside an ICE detention center in Newark, New Jersey. Black New Jersey Senator Cory Booker recently took a tour of the privately run Delaney Hall.
16: I heard very chilling, painful stories about the failures of them, people being able to get proper medical attention.
14: Booker and other leaders talked to detainees and claim they are being mistreated and given food with maggots. Meanwhile, Department of Homeland Security officials deny those accusations. A high-profile North Texas stabbing case is going to trial centered on a confrontation at a Frisco High School track meet. The case involving two teenagers is filled with racial undertones. Carmelo Anthony, who is black, was 17 in April of 2025. He is accused of stabbing and killing 17-year-old Austin Metcalf, who is white, during a fight. At the time, Kayla Hayes, the mother of Carmelo Anthony, says the family was receiving death threats.
17: My 13-year-old daughter is afraid to sleep in her own bedroom because she's fearful of what may happen to her.
14: Prosecutors argue it was an unjustified attack. However, the defense insists Anthony acted in self-defense. We move on to predominantly black Chicago, Illinois, where 9 people remain hospitalized after a crash involving 2 CTA buses.
18: This man who was on one of the buses saw a red Subaru run a red light.
19: Guy coming down Lake Street, man, and I think he was in a turn or something, and the two buses was going one north, one going south. And simultaneously, when he come through that, they man from both sides.
18: One of the bus drivers is in critical condition, and the driver of the vehicle that allegedly ran the red light received several citations. I'm Perry Williams.
14: And now to Tulsa, Oklahoma, where the Black Wall Street Legacy Festival is scheduled for this weekend. The event aims to honor the historic brilliance of Greenwood. In the face of segregation, Greenwood emerged as one of the wealthiest self-sustaining black communities in the U.S. with hundreds of black-owned businesses. For more info, go to BlackWallStreetLegacyFest.com. I'm Nicole Deal on your home for Black News First, the Black Information Network. 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
20: 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Epilepsy is a functional disorder of the brain, a kind of occasional glitch in the electrical system that controls everything we feel and do. 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It takes looking at whether these kinds of incidents are happening on a regular basis and noting if they are reasonably distinct. Also, watch for alterations in a loved one's behavior and talk with a doctor about what you've observed. 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And that's your Healthy Minute. I'm Mike Island on the Black Information Network.

0: 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We sit with elders who remember when Motown meant more than music, it meant movement. We walk with artists painting Black features on city walls. We vibe with DJs spinning house, hip-hop, and freedom into every mix. Black folks here cook love into casseroles, build businesses in blitz zones, and still show up at city council meetings wearing their Sunday best. Even through loss, protests, and isolation, we persist. We don't just make culture, we protect it and pass it forward. From Lake Erie to Lake Street, Black Midwesterners hold it down with heart and hustle. Our cold doesn't stop the fire, and our pride speaks softly, but it stands firm. With Black News First, I'm Katie Gray on the Black Information Network.
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3: I'm Amber Payton with BIN News Now. The Florida House and Senate have passed the state's nearly $115 billion budget. Black State House Minority Leader Fentress Driscoll calls it inadequate, while Republicans say it's fiscally responsible.
4: There's not enough for affordable housing.
3: Governor Ron DeSantis says he'll sign it after issuing vetoes, and lawmakers return Monday for a special session on property tax reform. A federal judge says President Trump cannot rename the Kennedy Center or close it for renovations for now. The judge ruled only Congress can change the center's name and temporarily blocked the planned two-year closure. The lawsuit was brought by Black Ohio Congresswoman Joyce Beatty. And rapper and singer Tory Lanez's legal team is filing another emergency motion claiming his life is in danger. His lawyers say correctional staff at California Men's Colony have shown intimidation and retaliation after Lanez sued the state following a prison stabbing last year. Get BIN News Now on demand 24/7 on the iHeartRadio app.
5: I'm Vanessa Tyler on the Black Information Network, your home for Black News First. It's likely not the present the president wants on his upcoming 80th birthday, but it's what he'll get, another massive No Kings rally.
6: No Kings!
5: Protesters plan to take to the streets of the nation once again to protest against Trump, his policies, and the Republicans who follow him. The protest will take place on June 14th, and it is counter-programming to a UFC bout put on by the president and taking place on the south lawn of the White House. A massive stage is being built for the fight. The No Kings rally will have entertainment of its own with a 90-minute concert in New York and big screens to see it nationwide. Questions of ethics and conflicts of interest are being raised now that it's out in the open. The son of Supreme Court Justice Samuel Alito has been working at the Treasury Department. Reports are Philip Alito has a senior legal role there, just as his father, Justice Alito, was deciding cases involving the president. Justice Alito did not recuse himself. And the response from Treasury Secretary Scott Bessent? He's sure Alito's son followed legal and ethical guidelines. Should a killer cash in?
7: Right after she killed my brother, she laid in a hospital bed making TikToks within hours of killing two people.
5: The sister of a murder victim says violence should not be turned into clicks, and the law needs updating for today's social media. Christine Russo has launched a petition for Dom's Law. Her 20-year-old brother Dominic Russo and his 19-year-old friend Davion Flanagan, who was Black, were killed by 17-year-old Mackenzie Shirilla. The highly publicized 2022 Ohio case is the current subject of a Netflix documentary, and Russo says there's talk of a book benefiting the convicted killer, who intentionally drove her car 100 miles per hour into a brick wall, killing her passengers. There is a Son of Sam law written decades ago before social media. Russo tells WOIO-TV there needs to be one for today.
7: No victim's family should have to watch the person who killed their loved one turn that crime into attention, followers, documentaries, social media income, or other personal benefits.
5: When the statue of slave owner and Delaware statesman Caesar Rodney was unceremoniously removed from Wilmington back during the height of the Black Lives Matter movement in 2020, many thought he would just disintegrate into the bowels of slave owner history. But he's made his triumphant return, brought back by the Trump administration to sit proudly in Freedom Plaza, located in downtown D.C., and will be part of Trump's celebration of the nation's 250th anniversary. For more in these stories and international, national, state, and local news impacting the Black community, listen to the Black Information Network on the iHeartRadio app or log on to BINnews.com. I'm Vanessa Tyler on the Black Information Network, your home for Black News First.
1: 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Today, we head to Harlem, New York, where the legendary Apollo Theater stands as a symbol of African-American culture. The Apollo Theater opened its doors in 1914 as a burlesque theater, but soon became the premier showplace for live musical entertainment. The theater became famous for Amateur Night, a weekly talent show that launched the careers of stars like Lauryn Hill and the Jackson 5. Audiences at the Apollo became known for cheering or booing performers on stage.
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11: I'm Mike Stevens on your home for Black News First, the Black Information Network. In election-related news, Black Congressman Christian Menefee is the winner of the Democratic primary runoff in Texas's 18th congressional district. He defeated longtime Black Congressman Al Green. In his victory speech, Menefee blamed redistricting for the matchup.
12: Right now, we know that January 20th of next year, both Congressman Green and I should still be serving in the House of Representatives.
11: The 78-year-old Congressman Green has been in place for two decades and has been a frequent guest here on the Black Information Network. He is a staunch critic of President Trump and was once famously escorted out of Trump's State of the Union address. Menefee, who is 37, was sworn in to represent the Houston-based district earlier this year after winning a special election to serve out the rest of the term of late Black Congressman Sylvester Turner. He'll face the Republican candidate in November. Also in Texas, Black lawyer, former NFL player, and former Democratic Congressman Coleman Allred has won the Democratic nomination for U.S. House District 33, defeating incumbent Democrat Julie Johnson. Running for that particular seat is also related to recent redistricting in Texas. And another redistricting-related court case is getting attention. It challenges Republican Missouri Governor Mike Kehoe's power to call the 2025 special legislative session that led to the approval of the state's new congressional map. That map led to a longtime, well-thought-of Black Congressman Emmanuel Cleaver losing his longtime safe congressional district. The Missouri NAACP filed the lawsuit before the special session, but a county judge ruled the governor did have the constitutional authority to call the session. The Missouri Supreme Court is hearing oral arguments in the case this week. And help for high prices doesn't just come from Washington with things like interest rates. Often, it's Black people helping other Black people. An auto shop in mostly Black Detroit is stepping up to help drivers save money. Cars are lining up around the block to take advantage of the offer of free oil changes for a limited time. This Black woman is one of the many customers.
13: I'm in school, so I'm working less hours. And so any money that I don't have to spend is definitely benefiting me and my family.
11: This comes as many residents continue facing rising costs for basic car maintenance, plus those high gas prices. The shop says the goal is simple, to give back to the community and help drivers stay safe on the road without added financial stress. In other parts of the country, there is help for food insecurity and things like paying down medical debt. Black churches and other community groups are among those offering the assistance. For more stories of interest to the Black community, log on to BINnews.com. You can also check us out on all social media platforms. I'm Mike Stevens on your home for Black News First, the Black Information Network.
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14: September 18, 1978, America tuned in to a popular TV series called The Dating Game, where three men vied to win a date with a single woman looking for love.
15: And we'll get right underway. It's time to meet our first three eligible bachelors for game number one. And here they are.
14: The three men were hidden behind a screen where the woman contestant couldn't see them. She could only hear their voices.
15: Number one, would you say hello to Cheryl, please? We're going to have a great time together, Cheryl. Okay.
14: What no one knew was that bachelor number one was a diagnosed sociopath and serial killer.
16: Bachelor number one.
15: Yes?
16: What's your best time?
15: Nighttime.
16: Why do you say that?
15: Because that's the only time there is.
14: For 11 years, he crisscrossed the country, leaving a string of bodies in his wake. His name was Rodney Alcala. He eventually became known as the Dating Game Killer. How did Rodney Alcala manage to evade capture for so long? And how did his appearance on the Dating Game lead to his downfall? From Wondery, the network behind Dirty John, Young Charlie, and Wonderland Murders, comes The Dating Game Killer by Hollywood and Crime. I'm Tracy Patton. Join me and my co-host Stephen Lang as we dive into the story of one of America's most prolific serial killers.
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19: The cost of housing in Georgia is a huge problem. We've not expanded Medicaid. We're falling in the bottom half in literacy.
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20: BIN News This Hour, I'm Andrea Coleman with a look at some of the day's top stories. Coming up, two high-ranking Black officials are at the center of a salacious sex investigation. We'll have the details. More testimony from Pam Bondi regarding the Epstein files, and once again, lawmakers are not happy with what they heard. And Black artists and others are saying the big bash being thrown for America's 250th birthday is not for them. A federal judge and a deputy chief with the Atlanta Police Department are being investigated for alleged sexual encounters on the job. A special committee has been investigating allegations after a complaint was filed over the actions of U.S. District Judge Eleanor Ross and Atlanta Chief Deputy Kelly Collier. Both parties are Black. Employees reported overhearing noises coming from the judge's chambers at least five times over a two-year period. The judge has so far been issued a private reprimand and has agreed to send out apologies. As for Collier, the Atlanta Police Department says it has launched an investigation. Federal judges are appointed for life but can be subject to disciplinary action, including censure, public or private reprimands, and temporary withholding of cases. They can only be removed through impeachment by Congress. President Obama nominated Ross to the federal bench in 2013. She was confirmed by the Senate the following year. Former Attorney General Pam Bondi has wrapped up testimony today related to the Justice Department's release of the Epstein files. Arizona Democratic Representative Yasemin Ansari said Bondi was supposed to speak under oath.
21: Instead, she is deflecting, she is refusing to answer questions, and she continues to refuse to answer specific questions about the President of the United States.
20: The closed-door hearing with the House Oversight Committee was focused on her handling of the investigation into Epstein and his accomplice, Ghislaine Maxwell. In her opening statement, Bondi acknowledged there were redaction errors in the release of the files. She also told lawmakers that oversight of the release process had been delegated to then-Deputy Attorney General Todd Blanche. A DOJ official said they were not prepared to address a potential deposition of Blanche at this time. The Commodores, Morris Day, and Young MC are among the artists backing out of the Freedom 250 concert series in Washington, D.C. The outdoor concerts are scheduled to take place on the National Mall this summer to celebrate America's 250th birthday. The series is being organized by President Trump's Freedom 250 Commission as part of the Great American State Fair. Many of the artists cite the political nature of the event as a reason for them not performing at it. Well, coming up in a couple of hours.

0: another secret medical experiment on black people, this time on black infants. A renowned civil rights attorney has filed a lawsuit. We'll have details. This is BIN News This Hour. 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I'm Andrea Coleman on the Black Information Network, home of Black News First.
1: Here's what's trending this hour. President Trump's so-called anti-weaponization fund has been temporarily blocked by a federal judge. The $1.8 billion fund was announced by the Justice Department as part of the president's settlement with the IRS. A Kenyan court is temporarily blocking the U.S. from opening an Ebola quarantine center there. According to U.S. officials, the facility was set to open Friday, but plans have been halted following a petition filed by a rights group. And a Texas man is in custody for allegedly threatening to kill Erica Kirk. I'm Amber Payton, and that's what's trending.
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3: Major League Baseball has been around since 1903. During that time, no black woman has ever held a majority ownership stake in one of its franchises. Until now. Kwanzaa Jones is part of the investor group led by her husband, Jose Feliciano. They could be the proud owners of the San Diego Padres. The league is set to vote on the issue in the coming weeks. Wide receiver A.J. Brown's future could be decided within the next few days, as the Philadelphia Eagles are expected to trade the disgruntled receiver to the New England Patriots after they cut troubled wide receiver Stephon Diggs.
4: Everyone thinks they can handle it, and they were desperate for another guy.
3: NFL Hall of Famer Chris Carter from the Fully Loaded podcast.
5: I can guarantee you his behavior, and then it's also his baby mama, her behavior, and how they performed. The organization decided, you know something, we're not going to move forward. That's why they cut him. But you have to make up your mind, like, what are you going to be? You going to be a personality? Like, are you going to be a pro football player? Stephon Diggs? A.J. Brown? A.J. Brown's problems, I can live with those.
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7: Mr. Dillard, on your home for 24/7 news, the Black Information Network. Here are your top stories. There are reports of No Kings rallies set to take place on President Trump's birthday. More on Black Congressman Christian Menefee after winning a Democratic primary runoff in Texas. And Black Congressman Jim Clyburn says he wasn't surprised when Republicans in his home state of South Carolina rejected President Trump's call for his supporters to redistrict their state and essentially push Clyburn out of a job. He told MS Now why.
8: There's a pretty broad independent streak that runs through South Carolinians, and they don't like people telling them what they must do.
7: He added that even though there are legislators who don't agree with him on some things, they believe in fundamental fairness. A black death row inmate in Mississippi gets a second chance, and the Supreme Court says race had everything to do with it. NBC News reports the court voted 5-4 to throw out the murder conviction of Terry Pitchford after prosecutors excluded several black jurors at his trial in a county that's 40% black. Only one black juror sat on the 12-member panel. Prosecutors could retry the case. And a black teenager seen on a viral video being punched repeatedly by a Fairfield, California police officer at a high school is speaking out. Maurice Williams says the day police responded to a fight at his school, the whole incident was confusing.
9: I didn't see her coming or nothing like that. I just felt my hair getting pulled, and I just felt my face getting hit. And then I didn't know it was her, an officer, until I heard her yelling at me. I'm traumatized, you know, even hard to sleep at night and waking up early, barely getting sleep.
7: His family says Maurice wasn't even in a physical fight that day or hit anyone. And after police took him into custody, he was released without charges. As for the officer, his family believes she went too far. They want policy changes, and his mother, Ramesha Stevenson, wants the officer fired.
10: I don't want her to be able to work any type of law enforcement, have any type of power over anyone.
7: A tropical disease is no longer in the tropics. The CDC reports dengue fever cases surged 359% above the yearly average in 2024, with nearly 4,000 cases reported across the United States. While most were travel-related, 100 cases were locally acquired right here at home, spread across Florida, California, and Texas. Six people died. Scientists warn the risk of a local transmission is only growing. And finally, it's the end of May and the close of Haitian Heritage Month. In Florida, Councilwoman Linda Julian is the first Haitian American elected in Miami Gardens. She spoke to NBC 6 South Florida, offering a message of encouragement to those facing hardship.
11: Keep up the fight. Keep up the fight. Don't give up. You cannot give up in the midst of despair. Continue to be positive.
7: I'm Esther Dillard on your home for Black News First, the Black Information Network.
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13: The United States Senate has had a total of 12 black members, with the first being Hiram Rhodes Rebels, elected in 1870 during the Reconstruction era. Jim Crow and other disenfranchisement tactics led to a gap of nearly 90 years between the first and second U.S. black senators. In 1992, Carol Moseley Braun became the first black woman to serve in the U.S. Senate.
14: I don't know, maybe this is just my day to get to talk about race. Maybe I'm just lucky like that today.
13: Vice President Kamala Harris became the second black female to serve as a U.S. senator in 2017. Barack Obama was the fifth black senator and the first to be elected president of the United States.
15: Race is an issue that I believe this nation cannot afford to ignore right now.
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0: Welcome to The Fundamentals. I'm your host, Titus T. Dub Williams, and we got a great show packed for you tonight. We got to talk about the Bears. The schedule has been released for the new season. Cubs and White Sox right now are doing battle. Not looking good for my White Sox. The Bulls hire a new executive vice president and a whole lot more. So let's get into it.
1: Ladies and gentlemen, this is the main event of the evening.
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0: name is DJ Turbine. I'm feeling pretty good right now. Who's that man?
1: Yo, it's your boy Titus T. Dell Williams in the building. Can't complain, man. Hey, man. Welcome to the fundamentals.
0: Welcome, everybody. You know, we took a week off last week. You know, pardon body. We just had things going on for us.
1: Yeah.
0: Life's gonna life.
1: Yeah.
0: But when we're get our opportunities, get on these mics and entertain you guys just for the little bit of time that we do.
1: Oh, man, I'm excited.
0: We do it.
1: You know it.
0: We do it.
1: Yes, sir.
0: We do it, bud. How you been, buddy? Man, it's been a week since we touched these mics, so, you know, how it been?
1: It's been a very up and down week as far as emotional. As you do know, and of course, the WVON family, I share it all the time because it's my therapy session. My mom passed away last year, so it's been very tough on my siblings and I. And so this past Sunday was Mother's Day, our first Mother's Day without our mom. And so we decided last year, after she was cremated, that we decided that we were going to spread her ashes, this past Mother's Day weekend as our final goodbye to her, gone but not forgotten. And so we ended up doing that on Sunday. It was a beautiful ceremony. We got a boat and went out to Lake Michigan. She said she wanted to be, you know, spread it out in Lake Michigan, so we honored her final request.
0: That's beautiful.
1: It was kind of private. I wouldn't say a lot of friends and family, but I had some support there that came, and, you know, my siblings and I and a couple family members extra as well. So it was a beautiful turnout. It's bittersweet because my mom listened to the show every Friday, and she was our main critique on what we could do better and how we sounded and things like that.
0: I remember.
1: So it's really hard with her being gone and not being here to, you know, to critique me on this. And so, you know, I do miss her very much, but I'm happy about her legacy. I'm grateful that I have my siblings, and I can't complain. She was an awesome mother. May her soul rest in peace, and I will be okay.
0: Happy Mother's Day, Deb.
1: Happy Mother's Day to your mom as well.
0: Hey, thank you. To my mama Sita, to my grandmama, everybody out there. I'm fortunate to have. I do not take that lightly. Trust me,
1: absolutely.
0: So I'm very fortunate and happy to say that I got those ladies in my life.
1: Absolutely.
0: And you know, again, man, just a big one to your mom. Yeah. Honestly, you know how much she meant to me.
1: Oh, absolutely. I appreciate that. Thank you, brother.
0: Oh, you know that, bro. You know that, man.
1: How was your week, Turbine?
0: My week's been all right so far. I ain't gonna lie to you. The Cubbies kind of threw me off because a 4-game losing streak just throws off anybody's week.
1: Yeah, that's true.
0: And so, you know, they got back on path last night, doing good right now. Wink, wink.
1: Yeah.
0: We'll talk about that a little later. We'll talk about that a little later. I'm being nice. I'm not gonna be, you know.
1: You're weird. Not me. I will be gloating.
0: I know you. Oh, I know you. You're one of the few guys in my life that knows the buttons or the cheat code combination just to get me to just get road rage.
1: Left, right, up, down, right, left.
0: I don't want to hear the cheat code, but you know what to say just to get my horses just.
1: You know
0: this
1: it,
0: guy,
1: you know it, brother. You
0: this
1: know
0: guy.
1: It. Absolutely.
0: Oh. I you're one of the few guys that I would love to punch in the face, but God knowing I would never do it.
1: Hey, so, I appreciate that. You should see me when we go bowling.
0: I've been there with you bowling.
1: I'm way worse.
0: I've been there with you bowling, man.
1: Fundamentals family, if you come bowling with us, I promise you I'm way worse. I'm way competitive.
0: Leave the kids at home.
1: Definitely.
0: The language is not suitable for
1: nowhere near approved on FCC airways.
0: Not even close. Well, welcome everybody to the Fundamentals. Going to round up the team for tonight. Me and T-Dub, the original OGs, doing it for one evening.
1: Woo!
0: And by the way, I just had to get this off my chest. I don't care what anyone says. Rufus, I'm looking at you, bud. We have the best intro music in the game here. I don't care what anybody says. The music that we put here, whew.
1: Fire, man.
0: Fire. Because we definitely are the main event of the evening. So, we're here to do. And bring you some good, you know, quality sports talk and, you know, maybe a little extra stuff sometimes, you know.
1: A good vibe on the way. Don't
0: we'll
1: hurt nobody.
0: Well, let's get into a conversation about Chicago Bears.
1: Let's do it.
0: Well, T, I'm going to let you take over real quick.
1: All right. We got a great special guest, as always. Thank him for gracing our presence tonight. I know he's very busy, but showing us much love. We ain't had him on in a little while. Shame on us for not doing that. But he's been so big. He's been everywhere. You see him on the score.
0: Everywhere.
1: Man.
0: Literally everywhere.
1: Man, CHSN.
0: I can't look left or right. Man. I'm getting whiplash.
1: My whole timeline is him, and I love it, and I'm happy for our brother here. We got Herb Howard from the Big Zone joining us. Herb, welcome to the Fundamentals. Thank you for joining us tonight.
2: Herb?
1: Oh, did we lose Herb?
2: Oh, sorry. Sorry, can y'all hear me now?
1: There we go, yes,
0: We got you, bro.
2: That was my fault. I had it on mute still. My bad. No, it's a pleasure to be here. Titus, I was just saying to you, man, I'm very, very sorry about the passing of your mom, man. Praying for your strength and your family's strength through this hard time. I know no words can will suffice. But I'm thinking about you, brother, and I'm praying for you. And I wish you the best of strength going forward, man.
1: Thank you. I really do appreciate that. Does mean a lot. And all the wishes have been helping keeping me strong. So thank you very much for those kind words.
2: Indeed.
0: All right, let's get to this conversation, Herb. Those are kind words, but man, we haven't talked to you for a while, so honestly, we got a couple things to talk about. So man, let's just get to, I guess.
2: Y'all don't love me no more, man.
1: You're so busy, man. You be all over the place, man.
0: I'm about to say, man.
1: I watch everything that you do, and I like everything.
0: I'm on the same boat, bro. I'm like, he busy. My man's blowing up out here. Man. I love it. I mean, I'm giving you a flowers, man. You're doing amazing work out there, bro.
2: Nah, man, I appreciate it, man. It's just, you know, it's a blessing. I love the game of football. I love the Bears, and talking about it is an honor and a pleasure, man. So, you know, everybody hits me up to talk about it except y'all.
0: Oh, we can't. We catch the left hand.
1: You know
0: what?
1: We got to do better. We will do better. We will definitely do better.
0: We appreciate you every time you get out here, man. So let's just get into the minutia here, man. So last time I talked to y'all
2: for free. Y'all my brothers. Like, yeah. Everybody else, I'll be like, where the check?
0: You're right.
2: I like talking to y'all, and y'all still don't hit me up.
1: Dang, you right. Fair enough.
0: I feel bad, bro. I owe you some tacos. All right.
2: I talk to y'all on Friday nights.
1: Man, we appreciate that. We know how the struggle is.
0: Mm. No, man, he making me feel bad right now. He making me feel real bad right now.
1: You know what? I will go in on them tacos. I will get the margarita.
0: Okay, you got the margarita. I'll get the tacos. We're gonna make his night really good tonight. All right, Herb. Last time we talked, we're prior to the draft, so let's go right from the draft. So when it comes to the draft and the selections, we already talked about it here on the fundamentals, who was selected and all that fun jazz. So on your end, give me your breakdown and what you like, what you didn't like when it came to the draft.
2: Yeah, I mean, look at the first round pick. Obviously, like, Dylan Thielen, I thought he was the second best safety in the draft after Caleb Downs went to the Cowboys earlier in the draft. But I think most people did not expect for Dylan Thielen to make it to 25 for the Bears. A lot of people thought he might go 18 to Minnesota or somewhere in between, and he didn't. He was sitting there for them, and they took him. It was certainly a need position. The Bears lost both of their starting safeties. In fact, at the end of the season, all of their safeties on the entire roster were out of contract, and so they definitely needed the starting safety to come in and put opposite Kobe Bryant, who they signed in free agency coming over from the Super Bowl champion Seahawks. And so I think Dylan Thielen was a very good pick. He's productive in college, a guy who had over 300 tackles in his collegiate career. He's fast, running 4.3 at the combine. He's athletic. He's productive. And so, you know, I thought that was a very, very good pick. He should start from day one for them. They certainly need him too. And you go, after that, you go through the draft, and what you see is the Bears arriving at a different space, a space in which most Bears fans have not seen them at before. And that's a space where they say, we specifically draft for things that we need. Yeah. Very specific, very, very, very particular roles on their team right now. So you look at, you know, Logan Jones, the center from Iowa. Iowa consistently turns out great offensive lineman from college. I think Logan Jones won't be any different. He'll certainly be the Bears' answer at center for the long term. Whether or not he starts day one this year, I don't know. They obviously made the trade and brought over Bradberry from the Patriots earlier in the offseason, but at some point, Logan will take over. If not this season, then next year, he'll become the Bears starting center. I mean, hopefully, he'll be there for 10 years. But you move on from there and you look at what they're able to do in the third round. Sam Roush, the tight end out of Stanford, third round pick to be your number three tight end. A lot of people are like, yeah, that's too early to draft your number three tight end. And traditionally, I would agree with you. But again, the Bears are at a space now where they say, we value certain positions maybe more than other teams do. We value our number three tight end in a different way. And we think he could be the very best number three tight end, you know, in this particular draft. So the fact that they have Colston Loveland and Cole Kmet didn't deter them from saying, we still need Sam Roush. You look at what they were able to do last year with Smythe, and he played 30% of the snaps. And so if you talk about somebody who does that, you look at some of the bigger plays of the Bears last year, the touchdown that Cole Kmet had against the Rams, you look at the touchdown that Colston Loveland had against the Bengals, the touchdown that DJ Moore had against the Packers, all of those came out of 13 personnel with three tight ends on the field. So Coach Ben Johnson likes to utilize that particular package. He needed the third tight end. He thought it's the best one, take him. I think they did the same thing, you know, if they moved forward in the third round when they selected Xavion Thomas out of LSU, the receiver with the 4.2 speed. He's a guy who can do a lot of different things. He scored touchdowns four different ways in college. He's got dynamic playmaking ability. He can be a kick returner for you. He can also be a gadget player for you on offense. You look at him putting him in the backfield. You look at him using him in the rounds, wide receiver screens. I think he's the guy that you get the ball in his hands, get him in space. He can make plays for you. So I think they're just looking at, you know, guys who can help them in very specific roles. And I know a lot of Bears fans didn't necessarily digest the draft well. They didn't necessarily approve of how it went. But they're just not used to being in the space where this team is drafting for very specific needs. They don't need a quarterback, per se, right now. You know what I mean? They aren't necessarily looking for a number one receiver, but a number three, number four receiver who can do some gadget things for you. That was attractive to them. And so I think that's what we saw in the draft.

0: a little confused about that, but when we broke it down and looked at what he did last year, he tried to run a lot of 13 personnel, and so what you losing that third tight end and you getting there in Roush, that a lot of easy scores happen with Smythe, Cole Kmet, or Coastal Loveland in the back of the end zone, and particularly close to the end zone is where those tight ends scored at. So it made sense why they got a blocking tight end to come in to be able to, you know, he's eligible, or, you know, maybe he could come off and do some type of route to be able to get open space and get the ball, or can just jump up and get the ball in that space, because the Bears struggled a little bit in the red zone with finishing drives. So it made perfect sense when you went back and did your homework on why they drafted a tight end.
1: Yeah, I mean, they value that position. I don't expect him to catch more than, you know, 15 passes this year. I don't expect him to be targeted much more than that. But it is what it is in terms of his ability to be an asset in the run blocking game, and what it does is it creates mismatches versus the defense. When you go 13 personnel, the defense has to respond to that with a bigger lineup. So you get three linebackers on the field at least, and the defense goes big. And now, because the Bears have versatile tight ends in Coastal Loveland and Cole Kmet, now you can spread those guys out and you create mismatches, like we saw in the playoff game where you saw Coastal Loveland get the 2-point conversion because he was matched up against a linebacker. Yeah. A linebacker who had no business split out wide against Coastal Loveland. That was easy, easy pitch and catches the minute they lined up. And so I think Ben Johnson is just trying to create mismatches both in the run game, but also in the passing game.
2: All right, thanks, Herb. Next question I got for you was, when I looked at this year's draft class and last year's draft class, you know, we clearly draft, like you said, for specific reasons. And opposed to last year, I want to ask, because last year, a majority of those draft class actually contributed in a starting fashion or one other way. This year, we got seven. So I want to ask, just a rough number. I'm looking at it, and this me personally, I'm looking at maybe three key contributors so far out of this draft class that will be, you know, obviously Thinnemann in the first round. I'm looking at Thomas in the third. And then, honestly, I'm looking at who's the defensive lineman we got the sixth round, Vandenberg, whatever his name was. I'm thinking that those are going to be the key contributors, that because everybody else seems like they're in a position where they're going to competition or a backup role. So I want to ask you, what do you think when it comes to that? Like, are we out of the seven? How many do you think are going to be key contributors this season coming up?
1: Yeah, I don't know. Certainly Dylan Thinnemann will be. Logan Jones could potentially become the starter at center. If he doesn't, then he won't be a key contributor, but he'll be a guy that's going to play center for the Bears for many, many years going forward. I think Sam Roush will be a key contributor for the Bears. I think he'll play 30-35% of the snaps for the Bears this season. That's a significant contribution. I look at Xavion Thomas, and he will be a kick returner, and he'll also have some gadget plays. Like, he'll touch the ball probably 70-75 times this year in terms of kick returns and his gadget plays. I think that's a significant contribution, especially when you're talking about a guy who's got 4-2 speed, giving the ball 70-75 times. He could score 3-5 times in those touches. And so I think that could be a significant contribution as well. Other than that, I don't know. Malik Muhammad could potentially compete for some playing time. I don't know what that looks like for him right away. Jordan Vandenberg, I think he's a piece that can come in and compete and add to the rotation potentially. I don't know how big of a contribution he'll make right away, but I think, again, it speaks to the place that the Bears are in right now in terms of their roster development. I think so often with the Bears, they've been in the place of trying to restart, trying to start their roster, trying to find some new talent to get things going in the right direction. Now they're going in the right direction. They're just looking for pieces to kind of finish the roster. And so when you're talking about finishing the roster, some of those guys are going to be special teams contributors. Some of those guys are going to be gadget players. Some of those guys are going to be, you know, backup role players. And so I think these guys will contribute, maybe not in the way that we saw last year with Colson Loveland, Luca Burden, Kyle Manungai, Avi Shapiro, but I think they'll certainly have roles on this team. And I think they'll be very important to what the Bears want to do if they want to play, you know, deep into January and maybe play the last game in February.
0: So, Herb, I want to switch it a little bit up just a smidge. Talk about the defensive side of the ball. We've seen a lot of moves happen in the secondary. Of course, we talk about Thinneman being drafted, of course, and being potentially the starting safety. But I also want to talk about the cornerback room. We've seen a lot of moves there happen. We've seen last year pick Zay get cut a couple weeks ago.
2: Zay Frazier.
0: Thank you. We've seen him get cut a couple weeks ago.
2: Nashawn's gone.
0: Nashawn's

0: gone as well. And so, you know, they look like they seem to have got more faster guys on defense to come in and be able to move and, you know, create defensive plays to still get those takeaways, but also not get beat in coverage. So with that being said, what do you think about players that's still here, like a Tyreek Stevenson, the players like that? What do you think of their roles will be this upcoming season?
1: Yeah, I think you go into the training camp initially with the plan being Jalen Johnson at the number one corner and Tyreek Stevenson at the number two corner. But you'll create competition, and you'll see what that kind of looks like as we go through the process. Malik Muhammad will have an opportunity to compete. You sign Cam Lewis, he can compete at nickel. Obviously, Kyler Gordon is there, but there's questions about Kyler Gordon's health. I think Kyler Gordon is a phenomenal player. I love him as a person, one of my favorite players on the team. But you got to account for the fact that he may not be able to play 17 games for you. So they got Cam Lewis, they got Josh Blackwell in there as well. And so I think they've put themselves in a position to where if they – you know, have to rely on some other guys other than what their initial plan is. I think they're going to start with the secondary looking like Jalen Johnson, Tyreek Stevenson, Kyler Gordon, Kobe Bryant, and Dylan Thiemann. But if they have to pivot from those, I think they feel good about the options that they have behind those guys. And what happened with Zay Frazier was unfortunate. You know, he had his personal issues last year that kept him off the field after being drafted in the fifth round for the entire season. And so we never really understood what that was about with any, you know, absolute clarity. And then this year you come in, you think he's going to be able to contribute or compete. And it's like, nah, we're going to move off of him. They released him right before, you know, the start of rookie minicamp. And so you don't know what that was about. Maybe we'll find out, maybe we won't. But at the end of the day, that was a fifth round pick. I think they still feel good about players like Terrell Smith. Smitty's somebody they've always believed in. He'll factor into that competition as well. And then we'll just kind of see how it goes from there.
0: Herb, I also want to still keep it on defense real quick. I had another question. This one, is, of course, is regarding our favorite topic to talk about is the defensive line. You know, you had eggs being a great question this offseason right after the draft and talked about the defensive line. And, you know, Ben Johnson's response was we need better coaching. What does that look like in a sense? What did he mean by that as far as better coaching? I understand you have the personnel that you have and you didn't go out and make any key splashes. But at the same time, you still have what you have here, and you just got to make the best of what that means. So what did he mean by better coaching?
1: Yeah, I think we didn't really get a great clarity on that until we heard from defensive coordinator Dennis Allen last week. And DA said that, you know, him and Ben talked about that, and what he articulated to the media was that they've got to be better in terms of telling the guys how to do what it is they want to do, right? And so you come in as a first – you know, as a new regime, a new coaching staff, you're trying to tell the guys what to do. Here is the system. Here are the plays. Here are the schemes. Here's where you're supposed to line up. But in terms of how exactly they want you to get to where you're supposed to be, that can sometimes take a back burner in favor of just trying to get guys in the right space. You know what I mean? It's the first year. The second year, you can get into more details. You can get into more of the fundamentals. Shout out to the fundamentals. More of the fundamentals in terms of, you know, hand placement, foot placement. How do four people rush as one? You heard Dennis Allen talk about, you know, sometimes we have plays where we got a great rush from one of the guys, but maybe not so much from another one of the guys, and which allowed the quarterback to kind of step up into that lane and escape. And so you got to have the defensive line rushing four as one. And I think that's more so about understanding what your teammates are doing, why you're doing what you're supposed to be doing in a very specific way. And so, listen, am I buying what they're selling completely to say, you know, all we got to do is coach yourself better and we'll be fine? I'm not saying I'm buying that completely. I'm saying that's what they're selling, right?
0: And, fair enough.
1: You know, we'll see. We'll see if that works out, right? We'll see if that can, you know, total up to them being more productive than they were without necessarily increasing the talent. I don't think they've done a lot to increase the talent. They're hopeful that they'll get more production from some of the same players. I think Austin Booker is a guy that you look at and say, okay, I can reasonably expect him to take a step forward if he remains healthy. You know what you're going to get from Montez. Well, I think he can be a difference maker at times. He's not an every down game wrecker like some of the top DNs in the league. And then you're hopeful about guys like, you know, Shamar Turner coming back from his injury, second round pick last year. You're hopeful about Dio Odengbo. You're hopeful, you know, that some of these guys can just kind of take that next step. When you look at Javon Dexter and his final year of his rookie deal, can he, you know, play a little bit more of an inspired brand of football to make a difference on a down in, down out basis? Right now, I think they're more hopeful than sure, At least I'm more hopeful than sure. Maybe the Bears feel like they're more sure about it than I am, but I think that's what they're banking on, is the ability to coach the details up a little bit better, and hopefully that turns into more production.
2: Hey, Herb, I had another question. I got a couple people asking me personally. The linebacker core is looking nice after what we picked up and did a couple, you know, draft moves here and there. It looks like, at least for the projection, it looks like D-Jack and Bush are going to be the two starters when it comes to day one. But I was asked about T.J. Edwards and where he's at when it comes to his rehab. Do you have an update on that by chance?
1: Yeah, no real update on it. What we're hearing right now is that he's on schedule. I don't know what that schedule is. We'll find more about that. Find out more about that as we get into, you know, training camp and preseason. We'll kind of see where he is. I think ideally they want T.J. Edwards on the field as they kind of get started into the regular season. If it takes him a little bit more time, not ideal for them, but I do think they feel comfortable with D-Jack and what he was able to do last year when he stepped in. He played at a pretty high level when they, you know, had T.J. go down and you know, you had Tremaine go down for some time. I think they felt pretty good about what they were able to do. That being said, I think they want T.J. Edwards on the field. They also brought Jack Sanborn back. You got Noah Sewell, who's also dealing with an injury. He had an Achilles later in the year, so he's going to be coming back from that. They drafted Ruben Hippolyte in the fourth round last year. So I think they got some pieces in that linebacker room that they feel good about. You got to see how it comes together throughout the offseason in terms of their overall health.
0: Herb, I got another question for you. This one is regarding the offense. We didn't talk much about it yet, but I'm going to it now. So everybody's talking about this whole big thing with Caleb Williams going into year three, that, you know, there's probably going to be some type of regression with the Bears. And of course, you know, with the schedule release, and we're going to get into that as well. But talking about the schedule, also, you know, there might be a little bit of regression because the Bears might fall off in the next season because of, you know, figuring things out and whole different team, things of that nature. I don't buy into that. I believe that it's a whole new season every season. So with that being said, my expectations for the offense are going to be that I feel like the offense has to score a lot of points. They're going to rely on the defense to, you know, make some stops, but really the offense is supposed to take the big step this year in order to win football games. Do you think that's necessarily true?
1: Yeah, I mean, I think two things can be true. One, the offense certainly should be expected to take a big step forward. It's year two in Ben Johnson's system. It's year three for Caleb. You got a lot of those rookies who contributed greatly last year coming into their second years. You expect that kind of sophomore jump from those guys as well. Luther Burden stepping into that role to be a much more significant part of the offense. I think Colson Loveland showed himself last year to where he's on a trajectory to be one of, if not the very best tight ends in the National Football League going forward. Kyle Monunga certainly contributed as well. And so, yeah, I think offensively, you want that unit to take a step forward and kind of lead this team going forward. But I wouldn't say that independent of the defense. They need to do their part too. Football is a very, very complementary sport.
0: Absolutely.
1: Everything goes together. The offense, the defense, special teams, it all works together. And if any one of those units are not pulling their own weight, it could be to the detriment of the other. And so the defense is so porous that, you know, they're constantly giving up points. It'll harm the offense in the fact that they're going to be constantly trying to play from behind, and that kind of dictates the plays that you call, all types of things. And so I think it all goes together. Defense cannot be absolved of their responsibility to this team right now. And so maybe they're the weaker unit, you know, in terms of expectations going in, sure. But they're going to have to carry that weight. They're barely going to reach the heights that they hope to reach. They went to the divisional round in the playoffs last year. They have higher aspirations this year. If they're going to get there, they're going to need the defense to do their part.
2: Herb, I got one last question for you. The schedule was released yesterday for pretty much every team. So I want to give your knee-jerk reaction when it comes to the Bears' schedule that came out yesterday.
1: Yeah, first thing that jumps out is the amount of primetime games, right? They got
2: six, seven primetime games,
1: a lot of standalone games. They're playing on Thursday. They're playing on Saturday. They're playing on Sunday. They're playing on Monday nights. And so I think
2: they
1: the
2: want to see us.
1: Very, very intrigued by the Bears, right? So I think the National Football League is better when the Bears are good. They have a huge fan base, and NFL understands that. They know what it means in terms of the viewership and how they can monetize that with the network. So they put the Bears in a lot of primetime games this season. They play on Christmas Day. They play on Thanksgiving Day.
0: I'm so excited.
1: I think, you know, those are the things that jump out to me first. But also, you got to understand that the Bears are playing a first-place schedule, right? They won the division last year. When you do that, That means you play a first place schedule the following year. And so when you look at the three, I mean, obviously you play your six division games, and then you play two other divisions. This year for the Bears, that's the NFC South and the AFC East. But then there are three other games that you play. For the Bears, that's the Seattle Seahawks, is the Philadelphia Eagles, and the Jacksonville Jaguars. Those are the first place teams from those divisions. And so, you know, with that first place schedule, that's different. You look at like Detroit, and Detroit plays those same three divisional opponents, but they play the last place team. So they play the Commanders, the Titans, and the Arizona Cardinals from those respective divisions. And so, you know, playing that first place schedule is a little bit different. The Bears have the toughest strength of schedule on paper going into the season. Now, does that mean a ton? I don't know, right? You got to kind of wait and see how these teams turn out. But on paper, they got a really, really tough schedule, and they got to be able to take care of business. What jumps out to me also is that they get three home games in their first 4 weeks. They got to be able to take care of business. They open up, obviously, on the road at the Carolina Panthers. That's the game they should be able to win. But then they come home for Minnesota, Philly, and the Jets. If they can take care of business in those games, and I'm not saying that would be easy. Minnesota's a division game. Got to find out what's going on with Kyler Murray, with this new team that he's got. The Philadelphia Eagles are obviously a tough team. The Bears went to Philly and took care of business on them last year, but they're still a really, really good team with championship pedigree. And then you got the Jets. If the Bears can play their best ball, they could potentially get out to a 4-0 start. And that'll give them a cushion because they got a really tough stretch in the middle of that season where they got five games against some really, really tough opponents, including the Packers, and then both Super Bowl teams with the Patriots and the Seahawks. So they got to be able to navigate that schedule in a way that won't be really, really easy for them. And so what jumps out to me is the first-place schedule, the amount of primetime games, and the fact that they have an opportunity to get out to a quick start. If they don't get out to a quick start, I don't know if the season's going to go the way they want it to.
0: Well, Herb, one thing I'm going to say about the schedule is that it looks like, I'm hoping that history repeats itself. You know, the same two teams that won the Super Bowl played 20 years ago and went to the Super Bowl. And so 20 years later, they won the Super Bowl. So I'm going to be one of those fans and be like, hey, Bears, you know, I think we'll be playing on Valentine's Day this year in February. So I'm hoping that's the case. But if you also look at another part of history, unfortunately, it's true, but at the same time, it's a little heartbreaking. The 2017 Falcons had the same exact thing where they had won their division and that they had the hardest schedule, but they end up going to the Super Bowl. So if that's any consolation to Bears fans, it is possible. However, you know, I don't want to say this, but they did lose. But again, you know, let's not talk about that. Let's dwell in the goodness.
1: It was up 23 or something. Yep. Was up, so they should have won. But,
0: exactly.
1: Listen, if you think you win the Super Bowl, you got to be able to beat any team in the league anyway. So, you know, ain't no point in ducking none of the smoke. If you got to play the best teams, you got to play the best teams. If you can win the Super Bowl, you can beat them anyway. So the schedule is what it is. No good deed goes unpunished. You won your division last year as a good deed. The punishment is you got a first-place schedule this year. Go out there and prove you belong and take care of business.
0: Absolutely. Herb, thank you so much for coming on. We greatly appreciate your time as always. Please let them know how they can find you.
1: Yeah, no doubt, man. You can follow me on Twitter at HerbHoward411. You can follow my work, The Bigs dot us or The Bigs Media on YouTube. You can find a lot of my interviews. We've had a great couple of one-on-one sessions with General Manager Ryan Poles and Head Coach Ben Johnson this offseason. Those are available on The Bigs Media YouTube page. So follow the work. We'll bring you the latest as we go throughout the offseason and look forward to what should be a pretty interesting and fun season for the Chicago Bears.
2: All right, we thank you. I'm pretty sure this ain't going to be the last conversation we have with you up until the season. But again, we thank you for the time you gave us.
1: Sure. No, I'm playing. Thank you all so much, man. I appreciate you having me.
0: You know what? Just for that, we bring you back next week. We don't know what we're going to talk about you, but you're coming back.
1: All right, man. Y'all be good.
0: You too,
2: have
0: man.
2: Have a good one, bro. Be safe.
0: Have a good weekend.
2: All right, y'all. That's been Herb Howard of the Bigs Media. I'm telling y'all, if you check them out on YouTube, they doing a lot of fun things over there. And then I'm telling you right now, I can't listen to what sports network here in Chicago without having Herb out there.
0: I'm swear, man. This
2: so
0: is awesome.
2: If you heard him here, you heard him there, you heard him everywhere. You know what I'm saying? He's a good guy to listen to. I'm telling you right now.
0: Absolutely.
2: We got to pay some bills right now, T.
0: Let's do it. 773-591-1690 is the number to join the conversation. We are also up on Facebook Live, so please comment and share the show. This is The Fundamentals. We'll be back in a moment.
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0: Hey. Oh, pull back. Too much. It's PG. Come on now. Welcome back to the Fundamentals. My name's DJ Turbine. I'm sorry, I caught you off guard with that one.
1: I am Titus T. Del Williams. That was good. If only they heard that.
0: They're there. You know how I know they're here?
1: Yes.
0: Because they're not in here.
1: That's true.
0: Means they out there.
1: That's true.
0: And that means that's what we're listening to us. You know what I mean?
1: Yes,
0: welcome back, everybody, to the Fundamentals. On the other side of the break, we had a great conversation with the Bigs, Herb Howard, giving you a little conversation about the Chicago Bears, where they are, the state of their offseason right now, post-draft, and, you know, post-schedule release. And I think we should put a bow on that conversation, because we did talk a little bit about the release of the schedule. But
1: yes. Let's
0: get to the minutia, the details of that. And then afterwards, we're going to get into this baseball talk that Titus does not want to talk about.
1: Oh, no, I'm definitely all down. I am a little sad about the outcome of tonight's game, but it's two more games left.
0: Oh yeah. It's a long weekend. It's a long one. But let's bear down for right now. You know what I mean? All right. Let's go to the schedule, bro. So the schedule was released yesterday for all 32 NFL teams, including our Chicago Bear franchise. And did you guys see the schedule release on the socials with the whole impersonating of that painter? What was his name?
1: Bob Ross.
0: Bob. Thank you.
1: Loved it.
0: Roma Dunes.
1: I loved it.
0: That was funny.
1: It was good.
0: That was funny. I mean, one nitpick I had, and I told Titus this, was simply, when you do a schedule release, I would like it, if it's a video release, to chronologically, through your video, week one, week two, week three, week four, so on and so forth.
1: I get why you said that.
0: Put that out there. This video, as entertaining as it was, it was not that at the initial, you know, offset. It was Roma Dunze painting things, but like, as an example, he'd say, oh, but this picture right now.
1: But that was the point.
0: It needs a little bit more. Hold up. It needs a little bit more birds right now.
1: But
0: he's painting birds, but while he's painting the birds, it's telling you on the screen all the bird type opponents we're having this year. The likes of the Falcons, the Eagles, the Seahawks. You know, we had three birds, so they want to tell you that, hey, they'll put those teams' names on the screen and say, hey, week 7, week 3, week 18. It's like, wait a minute, they're so spread out, that's not even coherent enough for me to be. So that's what I didn't like about the video. Granted, at the end, they did put them up there, and after that one, which one it calls it, the team put it, like I said, it was a two-parter with the video. This is the performative stuff at the front, and then the actual stuff at the back. And that was better for me, but at the beginning, yes, I was a little annoyed. T, what did you think about the release video?
1: I thought it was fun. I thought it was a great play on Bob Ross. Shout out to Bob Ross, the legendary painter. And I thought they picked the perfect player to do it because, you know, Roma Dunze, they got the fro and stuff like that. So it just fits so perfectly.
0: It worked.
1: It was hilarious. And you got to watch the outtakes videos that the Bears put out today. It was hilarious.
0: Rome,
1: he calls himself a method actor, so I definitely can see why.
0: There would have been so many for me, man. If I was going to do that, I'm telling you right
1: now. It's like a 3-minute sizzle reel of just the bloopers. It was great. But no, I think it was up there with some of the best ones we've seen. To me, my favorite one so far was the Chargers. I thought they released a great video. And, of course, the Las Vegas Raiders with the whole Step Brothers thing with Kirk Cousins and Mendoza, the rookie.
0: That was good. Yes.
1: That was
0: entertaining.
1: I think it was up there. Like you said, chronological order. They did do it, but I know you like it at a faster speed of what they did. But,
0: at the end they did.
1: It could be better. It could have been better.
0: I understand you want to be entertained, but just put it out. Is it hard just to put it in order? Week one this, week two this, week three this. So, like, really? Again, creative as it was, call me old-fashioned. I'm just saying.
1: No, I get you on that one, brother. I definitely get it. I mean, it's nothing to me beats the Bear one that the Bears interpreted to mock the Bear show that comes on FX. So, to me, that was the best one that I've seen from the Bears put out in a while. And then Seth Rollins was in it, too. This Chicago.
0: That was fun.
1: That was great. That was comedy gold.
0: That was a good voice. That was a good impersonation, that little voice you put in.
1: What are we doing here?
0: Oh, my God. Well, let's get into the schedule for a little bit right now. And actually, you know, break it down for everybody real quick. Week 1's all the way to week 18. It's crazy to think that that's how many weeks they're on the football season now.
1: You know, they just took away one preseason week, so I'm fine with that.
0: They just kept it going. Why
1: I'm
0: not?
1: I'm fine with that. Technically, it's the same amount of weeks.
0: Now, the first 4 weeks, Herb Howard actually already addressed one of the things about it was that out of the first four, only one is going to be on the road, and that is our home opener.
1: Yes.
0: It's not even our home opener. The fun thing about it is, you know what I used to love when I was in high school?
1: What's that?
0: When football season started and homecoming.
1: Oh, yeah, that's
0: It was
1: true.
0: Homecoming season. It was yeah. always homecoming season. Yeah, you know what I mean? Yeah, and what that always means is, you know, it's your opening game of the year, so it's homecoming. That's just the cheesiness of it.
1: Yeah.
0: So, and when it comes to professional football, I also like that because even though that's not ever referred to that, in my head, I still always refer to that, always those couple games as, how many homecoming games am I going to? And we're going to get one because, you know, it's our home opener.
1: Absolutely.
0: And then how many on the road are we going to actually take? This year, we're only getting two. We're going to get two homecoming games. We're going to have Carolina's because week one, we taking ourselves to Carolina Panthers and Bryce Young.
1: I love it. I think
0: it's a great game in the sense of we don't need no spotlights. We need all that stuff. Let's just get out there and see what the offseason has brought us and try to, move in the right direction. And I think that this game, even though it is in Carolina, and there are weapons over there. I'm not going to undersell it. And might be an early, this is basically an early prediction right there, but I still think we have the edge on this team.
1: I agree.
0: That's just me personally. They have picked up good players in the offseason and drafted very fine. Their running back room is very nice. Their wide receiver room is young, but with full potential. But we have opportunities. And it looks like, who was the playoff team last year? Oh, wait, both of us. Dang.
1: Well, yeah, that's true.
0: It takes my argument. Hey, done it right there, bro.
1: That's what makes it fun.
0: So, hey, when you get a first place schedule, as Herb said, what happens? You got to actually play that first place schedule the next
1: year. That's true.
0: So, hey, this is part of being a winning franchise. So, we got to get used to it. If not get used to it, we got to get used to it on the fly. But I still think we can get through Carolina. That's just me.
1: No, I agree with you. I think that I'm not going to say it's an easy win because no win is easy in the NFL. But I still think that we're ahead of schedule as far as what Carolina's trying to do. And I think they lost a lot of momentum last year when they lost that playoff game last year against the Rams. So
0: still good for them to make it.
1: Yeah, absolutely. It's a great start, but I think that took a lot out of them. And so I think they're going to be hungry and desperate. But at the same time, I don't think that's going to mentally go away from them because, unfortunately, we did take a bad loss, too, against the Rams to try to go to the next round of the playoffs, to the NFC Championship game. But I think that the Bears have something to build off of more. So I like the Bears' chances in this week one matchup against Carolina. So I'm looking for a W with that one. Plus, they also want to make a statement because, remember, they had a home game last year against Minnesota Vikings last year against J.J. McCarthy, his first start NFL start, and they let that game off the hook. So I know that they realized that, hey, we can't do that again 2 years in a row.
0: I think it's funny that you mentioned that because week two, our homecoming, which is going to still be a noon kickoff, Fox. So
1: J.J. McCarthy.
0: Minnesota. No, it's going to be Kyler Murray if we're all expecting that.
1: That's
0: one.
1: True.
0: But the Bears' home opener will be against the Minnesota Vikings, who last year we did split one apiece when we won in Minnesota and lost home. Look at that. That's crazy. But that's just that they can say the same exact thing.
1: That's true.
0: So with that being said, we have an opportunity here to, get up early. And the thing was, last year we saw what happened. We started 0-2, and, you don't want to get behind the eight ball that early and try to build some early momentum, especially after coming off a great season that we had. So Minnesota to me is always hard.
1: Yeah.
0: I'm not gonna lie to you. It's always a hard game to call.
1: Yeah.
0: I tell you, probably last year I said we're gonna win here and we're gonna lose there. I promise you I was wrong. Yeah. I was wrong.
1: That's
0: but
1: true.
0: You know what? I'm gonna run that same gambit again this year. I'll say this game, our home opener, it's our homecoming. Let's win it. So let's go Bears.
1: I'm with you on that, man. I think that the Bears can win that game. I don't see why you should. But I don't think you should lose that game just because of the fact that it's your first home game. You're riding it high off of, unfortunately, that playoff divisional loss. But the fans were there, and they showed up, and they showed out. So you know that this team going to want to put on for the fans. So I don't see why you don't start 2-0.
0: You know what's funny, man? I'm looking at the rest of the schedule. I'm literally eyeballing it up and down right now.
1: Right.
0: We have, according to NFL and ESPN and all those fun places say, that one of the hardest schedules, if not the hardest schedule right now. Bro, I'm looking. These are all winnable games, in my opinion.
1: I agree.
0: I might be going off on an incredibly far limb, ledge here, but not one of these games am I sitting there saying, like, yo, we're getting our butts kicked.
1: Yeah.
0: I'm looking at every game being like, yo, maybe week 15 against Buffalo in Buffalo, that could be, you know, when we get our, you know, proverbial backsides getting.
1: DJ Moore's going to want his revenge.
0: Yeah, and we're over there.
1: Yeah, but Buffalo also proved that they can be beaten. Because they lost a few games that they should not have lost.
0: They're on the other side of the. I think they're on the other side of the window.
1: Plus, they got
0: you know what I'm saying.
1: Yeah. Plus, Josh Allen, and you know how good is his
0: psyche? They're trying to cling on to it.
1: Yeah. How good is his psyche going to be after you know that loss last year in the playoffs against the Jaguars? So, I mean, it's so much going on with that. So, I can see.
0: Another reason I preface this is because as I'm looking at all these games, I'm just like, yo, we can win. We can beat them. We can beat them. We can definitely beat them. So I'm just like, yo, you guys are going to get annoyed with me pretty quick. That's all I'm looking at right now. So let's go to week three. First primetime game of the year, which is going to be Monday Night Football. We're hosting the Philadelphia Eagles.
1: Woo! Black Friday revenge game.
0: Yeah, and there's a couple that's people out there who think that what we did last year against them was fraudulent.
1: You know what? And you know who that is? I gotta say this, and I gotta get this on my chest because you know exactly.
0: Are you gonna do it?
1: I'm gonna do it, Turbine. Okay. I'm gonna do it. Whoever this YouTube girl is, that's an Eagles fan, that specifically hates the Bears. I mean, she looks at other games but hate the Bears. And it's like, just take your loss. Jesus. Like, you didn't hear us complain about the Packers that much. Like, oh, my God. Like,
0: but she swears we are
1: frauds and everything.
0: We're
1: and it's like,
0: we're something,
1: lady,
0: apparently.
1: Calm down. Why do you hate it? Like, you don't hate
0: what
1: the Cowboys that much.
0: What did Chicago do this bad to you?
1: You literally don't even hate the Cowboys as much as you hate the Bears. You don't hate
0: the
1: Giants.
0: Hate the Commanders.
1: Like, wow. Like, I don't know who this lady is, but please calm down.
0: That game becomes a little bit more intense.
1: Yeah,
0: let's just say that she's a Philadelphia love faithful, and that's all I gotta say about her. But the way we handled them last year, I have all the confidence in the world that we can do it again this year. For anything, not much change on both sides when it comes over there offensively.
1: Don't say that yet because we're waiting to see what happens with AJ Brown.
0: Oh yeah, okay. Well, so, I'm confident he's gonna be gone.
1: Yeah, I'm confident. So that'll be a huge loss for them.
0: And then the following week four, we're still in Soldier. Another noon kickoff Fox game against Geno Smith and the New York Jets.
1: There's no reason you shouldn't beat the Jets.
0: This can be a trap game, but if you're on your P's and Q's, have your I's dotted and your T's crossed, this should be a game that you handle. You know, last year we saw this. We talked about the Saints. You know where they were.
1: Yeah,
0: and we said that was a win. It ended up being a win. We won, I think, 26-14. Business was handled, right?
1: Yep.
0: This is what exactly needs to happen right there. Let's go to the next one. Now you're going to your next quarter of games. Week five, we're on the road. This is going to be Fox, but it's going to be a 3:25 kickoff, and we're in Lambeau, our second divisional game. Ooh, isn't it always fun?
1: I'm so excited
0: for these games. Always fun.
1: Not even gonna lie to you.
0: And I ain't gonna lie to you. Having this game in October
1: is a shock.
0: It's gonna be nice.
1: This early.
0: It's going, when you get Lambeau Field, Wisconsin weather, at least 60, 50 degrees. Yeah. Why not? That's great.
1: That's great. To me, out of all of the first five games, that's the game I'm worried about. And the reason I'm worried about
0: it's the Packers, bro. You always got to worry about
1: not
0: them.
1: Not even just because of the Packers. The thing is because of the fact is, it's the environment. Like, can Caleb Williams show up and do what he did 2 years ago to score a game-winning drive in order to win this game? Because I think it's going to come down to the wire again in Green Bay. So it's just, I don't know, just something about Green Bay and playing at that stadium that always worries.
0: Well, he's 3-2 right now against them, right?
1: Yeah.
0: I mean, you know he wants to keep that going.
1: Yeah. So that's the one that's like, other than that, I can see the Bears going 4-1 in their first five games.
0: That's week five, so let's go to week six. Week six, we're back on the road. We're staying on the road. Not saying back on the road. We're going all the way down to Atlanta. We're going to face the Atlanta Falcons at a noon kickoff, which I think they got talent. You know, between the weapons up from Drake London, Bijan Robinson, Kyle Pitts. I don't even know who's really throwing the ball over there because Tua or Michael Penix, there's opportunity. Tua Tagovailoa, the former quarterback of the Miami Dolphins, is now over there. So we got two lefties over there trying to figure out who's the right guy.
1: Yeah, I think that's one of the ones that the talent's there, is great potential, but there's no reason you should lose that game.
0: No. So, but we'll see, because by week six, that could be enough time for them to figure it out. Yeah. Either figure it out, or they're already doing a quarterback change.
1: Yeah.
0: And we're trying to, you know, catch them at the right time.
1: Exactly.
0: Next one, week seven, back home. And this is, ooh, Prime Video. So this looks like a Thursday night game.
1: Yes, against the Pats.
0: Going to New England. No, not going nowhere. We're going home. New England. Ooh.
1: See, I'm hoping it's different because
0: we haven't played them like since 2 years.
1: Yeah, we played them 2 years ago when I think the final score was like what, 7-3 or something simple like that. It was
0: We lost 16-0.
1: That's what it was, 16-0. We lost on field goals. That's what it was.
0: We got goose egg, bro.
1: We didn't score anything. We got beat by field goals. They Robbie Gold us. So
0: goose egg does. Yeah, bro. That was bad.
1: I remember that one. So yeah, it was just one of those things where, you know, both teams were rebuilding and settling. I mean,
0: Garrett Bradbury revenge game.
1: Yeah, exactly. So you had a team that went and, you know, went to the Super Bowl last year. So you know you're going to get their best because they're hungry to try to get back there and win it all. So I'm really excited about that game to measure up, to see exactly where, hey, was Caleb deserved to be the number one pick, or are they going to lean into that whole thing of, well, it should have been Drake May. So, you know, I'm excited to see that.
0: Yeah, it's one thing to go against the losers of the Super Bowl.
1: Yeah. So.
0: Now the next week, excited to go against the winners of the Super Bowl.
1: Woo!
0: So that's crazy. We actually get the back-to-back. We get the loser. We get both participants of the Super Bowl in back-to-back weeks. That's rare.
1: Now,
0: I wonder when's the last time that actually happened. I'm telling you right now. But Monday Night Football, Seattle, in Seattle. Man, I ain't going to lie to you. I think we can win that one, but I ain't going to be anything too crazy because at the end of the day, they're still the champs.
1: Honestly, I don't think we can win that game, and here's the reason why.
0: How dare you?
1: I think that whatever they call the stadium now, it used to be Aluminum Field, but that field gets so loud and it's so rattled.
0: It's Lumen Field?
1: Lumen Field now. Yeah, so I think that it's just, I don't know. I think that if you are one of those teams that can fall behind the A-ball and then that crowd get into it. If you let that crowd into the
0: game,
1: that
0: stadium's harsh,
1: it's
0: bro.
1: So hard to win.
0: And that's not even a dome.
1: Literally. Like, the last time the Bears won there, I think Caleb Williams was the quarterback.
0: Architecturally speaking,
1: Justin Fields
0: it's
1: was
0: great.
1: Justin Fields was the quarterback. And so we won in a wintertime game against Russell Wilson. So, I mean, it's two different completely teams now, but at the same time, it's just so hard to win there as a division opponent.
0: You can barely hear your own thoughts.
1: I just literally, it's so loud. I mean, they have an earthquake measurer out there to measure the crowd noise, and they create earthquakes.
0: That's not hyperbole.
1: That's literally
0: facts.
1: What happens. And so if you get that team into the game, I mean, it's so hard to win there. So, I mean, any given Sunday, don't get me wrong, but at the same time, I don't see the Bears winning that game there.
0: You listen to the fundamentals, 773-591-1690. We're going over the Chicago Bears schedule right now. We were at week 8. Let's go to week 9.
1: Let's do it.
0: Week 9, we're going to be Sunday Night Football. Wow, another primetime game.
1: 6 primetime games on the season, baby.
0: A home game against the Tampa Bay Buccaneers in primetime on a Sunday night in November, early November, so it could still be nice.
1: Yeah,
0: be nice.
1: Yes, it's nice. Usually nice in November
0: still. You know what I mean? Us against Baker Mayfield and the visiting Buccaneers.
1: Ooh, Buccaneers.
0: They do have some nice weapons over there. Not going to lie. Defensively, they also do, too.
1: See, here's why I don't believe in the Buccaneers. Because they barely...
0: Is it Baker?
1: Not even Baker. It's the team. And I hate rooting against the team because I love Todd Bowles. I think he's an excellent coach.
0: Mm-hmm.
1: And I think he's deserved every shot that he's gotten to win down there. But the problem is they barely won that division. I mean, no, they didn't win last year because Carolina won the division last year in the last game of the season.
0: But they barely missed.
1: They barely missed, but they were also barely in it because that team was under 500.
0: 8-9. 9-8 made it, and they were 8-9.
1: See, that's what I'm saying. They barely made it to the playoffs next year. So with that division getting slightly better this year,
0: you couldn't win. So, you have a winning record.
1: I'm just saying. So it's like it's one of those things where
0: were in it until they weren't, right? I think the majority of the season were in that playoff spot.
1: I think that they basically, because of how weak the division is, I think that they outplayed themselves. And so they have no choice but to win.
0: And they were the reigning division champs, if I'm not mistaken.
1: Yeah, they were. So they have no choice but to win the division. But I just don't see them as a threat to anybody, especially with losing Mike Evans now, too, as well. I just don't see it happening.
0: Pretenders or what?
1: Pretenders, for sure. Oof. They can make the playoffs because they won a division, but pretenders for sure.
0: We'll see what happens.
1: So there's no reason the Bears should lose that game.
0: So week 9, that was it. Week 10, we have our bye week. So woo! We get a it's not a bad place to have your bye week.
1: I think that's a good place to have it.
0: Yeah, because you have literally, nine games. It's halfway, as close as you can get to the middle at that point. And you get a little rest. And the way the schedule is going to be going after this is going to be a little bit wild because then they got a Wednesday game. Actual Wednesday. We have a Netflix game.
1: Yeah, Wednesday. Huh? It's crazy.
0: Oh, my God. Oh, this is going to be weird. Yeah. Okay, look at the schedule here. When does Christmas fall on?
1: Whew.
0: Is Christmas fall on? Yeah, because believe it or not, guys, we do play on Christmas. That is not a Christmas present. That is a responsibility. all right. We'll get there when we get there. Week 11, we're going to be home hosting the New Orleans Saints for the second year in a row. And I don't expect any different results from last year.
1: Same.
0: That is
1: Dennis
0: barbecue
1: Allen,
0: chicken.
1: Dennis Allen should get his revenge on that team again.
0: Let's get that.
1: Let's do it for Dennis Allen.
0: Now, speaking of revenge.
1: Well, before we get to revenge, I got a quick scoreboard update for you guys.
0: What's going on?
1: If you don't know, in the NBA, of course, we're in the second round of the playoffs right now. And right now, the Spurs are going against the Timberwolves right now. And the score right now at the end of the third quarter is San Antonio Spurs up 110. To 84 against the Minnesota Timberwolves. So if they can hold on for another 12 minutes, it looks like the Spurs are going to the Western Conference Finals.
0: Man, it's crazy. Hey, you brought his name up a little earlier, so I just want to ask you. Pop quiz. Where's Mike Evans playing this year?
1: 49ers.
0: Good job. Because I had to look that up.
1: Oh, yeah.
0: I was like, oh, is he retired? I promise you, I had no recollection of what team.
1: No, you remember I wanted the Bears to go and try to get on. Like, if you're going to get a veteran receiver and let go DJ Moore, you know, if you're going to sign somebody to a big contract, bring him here.
0: Hey, speaking of that, hey, y'all want to bring Stephon Diggs here? He's innocent. I'm just saying.
1: Hey, he healthy.
0: He innocent.
1: Hey, just tell him two things. Number one, it's about team. Two, don't bring Cardi B.
0: Hey, man, as long as we need some kind of fan base to replenish Simone Biles.
1: Fair enough.
0: I'm just saying, we need somebody to go be in the booth. We need somebody to be in that box.
1: We don't need Cardi, though.
0: You say, hey, man, she might work out here in Chicago.
1: It might do work.
0: All right, we being funny.
1: Fair enough.
0: All right, week 12, revenge. If not revenge, we got to set some things straight because... Yeah. The next week would actually be Thanksgiving Day.
1: I'm so excited for this one.
0: It's crazy because
1: this is one of the ones you circle on the calendar and say, I can't wait.
0: You know, normally I think Detroit football kicks off a little earlier than this, but it's saying right now noon. It normally does go about 11 a.m.
1: Yeah,
0: 11:30. So we'll see if that changes then. But right now it's pretty much Thanksgiving morning, guys. The Bears and the Lions will be playing in Ford Field, Detroit. And if you guys have a short memory, I don't blame you for this because I had a short memory for this. I would have to have a short memory for this. The last time this matchup happened, who was the head coach, Titus?
1: 2 years ago, Matt Eberflus.
0: What happened after that, Titus? The day after that game.
1: The Black Friday sale happened where everything must go. Matt Eberflus was fired.
0: The first time the Chicago Bears ever, and I mean ever, dismissed a head coach during the season.
1: Look, the Bears been around, 105 years, and that's never happened?
0: Ever. In that team inception. And this is the only guy who have ever been fired by the Bears midseason.
1: Think about that.
0: And, yeah, since then, the rebuild started, and right now it led us to Ben Johnson. So I guess if it wasn't for that domino, we might not be here today. It still sucked.
1: Yeah.
0: Like, I ain't gonna lie to you.
1: Yeah.
0: That day, I went home with leftovers. I went home with a full belly and one timeout. I don't know why I went home with a timeout, but I went home with it. So that's what, just tell me why the hell it happened.
1: I'm gonna put that in my back pocket for later.
0: I'm still trying to figure out when it works. I tried using that traffic stop, but it didn't work.
1: I'm gonna eat it with dessert.
0: I'm just telling you, bro. It wasn't good.
1: Take it to my to-go plate.
0: So all I'm hoping is that I'm just hoping for a better result that year.
1: Same.
0: We have zero timeouts at the end of that game, I'm happy.
1: Yeah.
0: I'm going to be honestly, so happy.
1: Honestly, even if we lose, as long as we don't have any timeouts, I'm good.
0: Oh, my God. But that game, I can't even say who was going to win because Detroit has been playing us great last year. They swept us. That's the only team last year
1: that actually
0: was in
1: the division. Which is crazy to me because they got weaker last season. They lost some additions. Some guys weren't healthy, but they were still able to sweep us. So
0: and Detroit got even weaker this year by your standards, by subtraction. But we'll see because they still kept their key positions.
1: Yeah. Yeah.
0: By the way, I do want to say thank you because in also other NFL news, running back Devon Achane of the Miami Dolphins does sign an extension for 4 years, $68 million, I believe $32 million extension guaranteed. You know what that means, Detroit?
1: Yes.
0: You know what that means, Detroit fans?
1: Mm-hmm.
0: What you got to pay Jahmyr Gibbs?
1: Exactly.
0: You just saw the price tag. That's a big price tag. Yeah, have fun with that.
1: Good luck
0: have
1: with
0: fun
1: that.
0: With that.
1: Good luck with that.
0: He's a great player.
1: Yeah.
0: He's a great player.
1: Yeah.
0: He tattooed Knuckles on the back.
1: Absolutely.
0: Oh, no, I'm sorry. Sonic on his back.
1: Absolutely.
0: It might be worth it. Might not be. I don't know. Play that game. I'm just playing devil's advocate. This is the Hunger Games, and I'm that one guy with the gray hairdo. So we're just doing it.
1: You Dr. Robotnik.
0: You know what I'm saying? I'm just playing devil's advocacy right here.
1: Fair enough.
0: So next week, let's go into it. After that, this is a rare one. In early December, December 6th, we're going to be hosting the Jacksonville Jaguars.
1: Now, that's a trap game if anybody says it's a trap game.
0: I don't think it is, bro.
1: But here's the reason why I say that, though.
0: They're coming to us in December.
1: But the reason I say that, I mean, they don't do well in cold.
0: Them putty cats are going to be like, ah.
1: It's cold. I get it.
0: I can't even put my claws out.
1: I get it. But at the same time, it's like they so streaky. You don't know if they're going to be good or they're going to be bad.
0: They're a good team. So like, they got Trevor Lawrence is not a bad quarterback.
1: I don't know, man.
0: But you tell me, 50-50. When's the last time Trevor Lawrence was in the Midwest in January, in December? That's hard.
1: I can tell you.
0: I don't know where it goes ultimately, but I'm just saying that on top of my head that it just doesn't seem like a good combination for them as a whole.
1: Yeah, I agree.
0: Just me. I don't know exactly where everything will ultimately like lay out, but we'll see.
1: Yeah, I like it.
0: Now, the next week is crazy because this is where you get pneumonia. Because you're going from cold weather to some hot weather. Because the next week, week 13, week 14, we're going to Miami.
1: Yep. Jacksonville comes here from Florida.
0: December 13th.
1: From Florida to Miami. Hard Work Casino.
0: I'm just telling you right now, somebody's going to get sick. I would not be surprised the following week someone sits there and says this. And this is how you keep getting sick. Why? Yeah. Because after Miami, guess where you're going?
1: Buffalo.
0: In December.
1: One of the coldest places on earth.
0: So we're going to go from cold to extremely hot to extremely cold.
1: I don't know why they did that.
0: We're
1: so
0: about
1: terrible.
0: Three players have pneumonia.
1: Man,
0: and
1: probably.
0: I'm telling you, somebody is going to be hooked up to IV them during that time.
1: Man, for
0: I'm
1: real.
0: Telling you.
1: For real.
0: At least after Buffalo, that's where you can get used to the cold. Because after Buffalo, we're going to come back home, and this is the Christmas game.
1: Christmas football in Chicago. I love it. It's Christmas Day. Christmas Day football at home against the Green Bay Packers. If that's not a great Christmas gift, I don't know what is. The only thing that'll make that better is a Bears win on Christmas Day.
0: Oh, it's a Friday game.
1: Yes.
0: So we got a
1: Christmas on a Friday this year, and guess what? Bears, Packers. I mean.
0: Oh, by the way, Buffalo. I'm sorry to set this in there. I skidded over this. That Buffalo game will be another primetime game.
1: Yes,
0: it will be Sunday Night Football in Buffalo.
1: DJ Moore's.
0: Oh, it's going to be cold.
1: DJ Moore's revenge game. Hey, we used to play in the cold. We're fine.
0: I guess, because at that point, that's when Iceman makes his money, right?
1: You know it.
0: And then Christmas Day, December 25th, Friday, noon, Green Bay comes to Chicago.
1: So excited.
0: Great Christmas gift. Somebody's Christmas is not gonna be. It's gonna be ruined in my house.
1: Hopefully, it's not mine.
0: Somebody's fighting.
1: Hopefully, it's not mine.
0: Somebody is fighting at my
1: house.
0: Hold
1: the eggnog, people. Hold it.
0: Oh my God, Noel, because I don't want Noels.
1: Love it, man.
0: I'm just saying.
1: Awesome.
0: All right, now week 17. Man, dude, we run a gauntlet at the end of it, bro.
1: Yes, division opponents.
0: We back home. Week 17, mm-hmm. January 3rd, midday game. Fox, Detroit, they home, we home. I'm saying they're coming hard to our house. That's what I'm saying. But
1: got to get revenge about what happened last year.
0: Yeah, we got to get straight with these Lions. I'm telling you right now, they have a good understanding with how the offense was because most of those offensive players, like Amon Ross, sit there and look at formations and motions and be like, I remember that. That's us. We did that.
1: But here's the funny part about that. See, that's why I think that the Bears and Ben Johnson approve because things will be different. Plus, you also added speed. So the one thing, yes, I am sad about seeing the old guys go from last year. But at the same time, they got burned on so many plays, especially by Amon Ross St. Brown in that game. They got burnt on so many easy routes.
0: Amon Ross still lives in my head.
1: They gave up so much yak. And it's like, I see why y'all made the moves y'all made. And look what they replaced those guys with, straight speed. So now you got somebody that can keep up with those guys and play coverage. So I think that's a good answer to slow them down. I'm not saying stop them, but slow them down. So I'm excited to go against Detroit to see exactly what happens with that.
0: It's two opportunities next year. They got us. Now we have to try and get straight. Because I know Ben is wants it. You know Ben wants
1: absolutely.
0: To be too. But I think as much as I tell you right now, I can handle these losses to Detroit as long as we keep beating the Packers.
1: Yeah, same.
0: I'll tell you right now. Same. Beating the Packers means more to me than a loss against Detroit.
1: Easily.
0: It just makes everything feel great. Yeah. Makes everything feel great. Now, the last game of the year, which still has to be determined when it comes to actual timing, which things could change. But Week 18, which could either be held on January 9th or January 10th, and time to be determined. Mm-hmm. But we're on the road, closing the season out in Minnesota. So no matter what happens, we'll be in Minnesota to end that year, which it's always hard to win in Minnesota. We escaped last year barely. We saw what happened against that kick return with Devin Duvernay and that last-minute field goal.
1: I'm not saying escape.
0: Hey, cardiac bears were a great thing last year.
1: What a fun ride.
0: So we'll see what happens. And that is going to be your wrap-up there for the NFL season. And again, it's a way, way, way, way, way too early Bears prediction for us. But, you know, we're having a little bit of fun there. Because we didn't really say a full who we're going to win and lose against. No. But there's just certain scenarios. Like I say, the Jacksonville Jaguars coming in December still throws me off.
1: Yeah, that's
0: I feel sorry for them.
1: But like I said, I mean, then going right to Miami the following week is crazy. So it's like that cold weather. And
0: we're going to get hypothermia, bro. Somebody's going to get sick.
1: Somebody's going to get sick.
0: I'm telling you right now. Somebody's going to get sick. It's going to be the oldest guy. Somebody watch Case Keenum. I was going to say, it's going to be the oldest guy on the squad. I was like, somebody watch Case, put a sweater on him, put a scarf on him, all of it.
1: Oh, man, you are hilarious.
0: I'm just saying right now. Oh, quick scoreboard update. Going into the fourth right now, the WNBA, Sky, and the Mercury are going at it. And after an early deficit, the Sky are now down 73-70 with 6.5 left in the fourth. So they brought it back. They were down about 25.
1: Oh, wow.
0: They're climbing back. 2-0. Come on, ladies. Let's go 3-0.
1: Yeah, they were down by 10 at halftime. So, yeah, okay, a lot of time left. Let's keep it going.
0: They're moving in the right direction and absolutely. Playing some really solid defense right now. So,
1: I do got a quick another scoreboard coming up. Shout out to the Washington Mystics. They also earlier tonight.
0: You want to talk about the final scoreboard of the other Chicago teams?
1: I'm going to. I just want to name this one since we were on the WNBA scoreboard real quick. Shout out to the Washington Mystics. They beat the Indiana Fever, who are now 0-3.
0: Yeah, in OT. Yeah. 104-102. Look at that.
1: Yeah, so yeah, that's crazy. And of course, the MVP of the league, Miss Asia Wilson, did her thing again.
0: Drop 45.
1: Hey, 45 of them boys. So they beat the Suns 101-94. So that was a good game too. So, and right now, currently also in action, the Toronto Tempo, which is still a weird name to me, are going up against the LA Sparks. The score right now is Sparks are up 91-87.
0: Yeah, and that was a scoreboard update. We'll keep you going right now when the Sky final score. I'm pretty sure by the time we hit their end of these airwaves, they should have a final score.
1: Brother Wall says 17-0 Chicago Bears on the season. Brother Wall, I'm with you, man. 17-0. Let's do it, baby.
0: Brother Wall, you make me laugh.
1: Brother Wall, I saw your comments on Rufus' show earlier today. You funny, man. I love you, man. Much love, man. Keep commenting, man.
0: T, it's time.
1: Let's do it.
0: Baseball season's underway. Oh, what? Only one. Oh, wait, what? Who wants to sing with me? Let's sing one. Go Cubs, go!
2: Go Cubs, go!
0: Hey, Chicago, what do you say? Chicago, we all a winner. We had a winner today. No matter what happened, Chicago was going to walk out with a winner today. The Cubs were going to win today. All right, I'll put it down tight. I'm watching you. I'm sorry. I'm so salty.
1: For those of you who don't know, that don't tune into the fundamentals regularly, myself, Titus T. Dell Williams, is a diehard Chicago White Sox fan. Yes, I was there when they lost over 100 games, and I still rooted for my team. And as you clearly hear and see, DJ Turbine on the Facebook Live is an avid Chicago Cubs fan. And the Chicago Cubs and the Chicago White Sox are both playing each other in a crosstown series. The first of this season happened on the South Side earlier tonight. And the Cubs are victorious. They won final score 10 to Chicago White Sox 5. The stand is 10 right now, but the score game in the game was actually way closer than what it seems.
0: Oh, yeah, most definitely, man.
1: They didn't run away with it until the eighth inning.
0: Seventh, but that was definitely.
1: Seven, you're right.
0: Cubs went up early, 1-0 at the end of one. At the end of two, tied up, one a pop. Cubs go up 3-1. Titus looks dejected, but then life was put right back into it
1: music,
0: because
1: man.
0: They went up. They got 3-4, then 4-4, and then unfortunately there were some errors when a couple wild pitches that did get loose from the White Sox. That unfortunately there was, from my memory, three wild pitches, in which two led to base advancements and one actually led to a score on the board. So it was it was not the best night for the bullpen. Certain little errors that took that way.
1: How
0: but
1: long is this song?
0: It's still, don't worry about it. It's about to end. You want to hear it more?

0: They know certain things. The Sox are still a young team. This is what happens when you have that young, good team versus that young, experienced team. That experience does ultimately just weigh out and just do what you need to do when it comes to it in big moments. Not saying that they was bad, because quite frankly, it was still a good game. And tomorrow, you have, Martin on the mound?
1: Yep.
0: That's going to be one heck of a performance out there. So we'll see what happens, because I looked at the matchups, and I told you already, Saturday is going to be the one that's going to be the toughest one.
1: Yeah.
0: And today, I wasn't sitting there saying we're going to win. I said, if I can get myself in the right state, meaning the Cubs, who knows? Because I was grateful that last night we got that win against Atlanta. Mm. Because winning 2-0 against Atlanta last night after being on the heels of a 4-game losing streak, I did not want to come in with the narrative of us being on a 5-game losing streak and you guys being on a 5-game winning streak. That was a recipe for disaster. So the fact that we were able to get that win last night against a really good team, because we all know Atlanta's playing good, and they're literally one of the topper teams right now of the NL, or the AL, I'm sorry. So trying to get that together with them and walking out with that one win put us right in where we needed to be, because I said, hey, if I can get one, you guys could be the team that gets us back on track.
1: Yeah, you did say
0: that. I didn't mean it like, I wasn't being negative.
1: No, you wasn't. You said it. It's the truth.
0: I was like, hey, you guys, if we can catch you guys at the right time, saying that, hey, we are down, but if we can get that one win against Atlanta to put us right back in the position to actually, hey, we're good. Don't drown ourselves in the sorrows of these losses, because we did this week. Since last Friday, we've lost 2 series already. We are literally, since last Friday, we beat Texas on Friday, lost to them Saturday and Sunday. Monday we was off. Then Thursday and Wednesday, we ended up losing to Atlanta. And then yesterday, got the win against them. Today, got the win against the Sox. Great for us. Moving in the right direction. But still the Sox. I mean, you're back to .500, but you guys being over .500 for even a day, come on.
1: Hey, it was the first time since 2022, so I will not complain. But at the same time, it had to be the Cubs.
0: I'm sorry, man. I mean, you guys were the hottest team for the baseball for
1: the
0: week.
1: That's true. We were. We definitely were.
0: I did the same thing. You know what I mean? And then we went from the hottest team to one of the coldest teams.
1: Yeah, that's true.
0: And we still got 2 more games.
1: Yeah, it's definitely a lot of weekend left to go. But, you know, when Mayor Johnson comes on, he's going to make fun of me, so I can't wait to hear this. So
0: he's going to make fun of you? Oh, is that?
1: Sox, please win the next 2 games.
0: I mean, we'll see what happens. They're still playing solid, bro.
1: Oh, yeah. So, like I said, it's a long weekend to go. But, yeah, tonight was a tough loss for sure.
0: We'll see. Ultimately, I think we're going to get the series. You might get one. Tomorrow's going to be that one for you. Tomorrow's that day for y'all.
1: So what you said, y'all going to get Sunday?
0: Yeah.
1: I'm not
0: going to lie to y'all, bro. I'm just saying, because you got your ace up there, bro. I mean, what you mean?
1: Only one win is crazy. It's okay. We're going to win this series.
0: It's only 3 games, Titus.
1: I know, and we're going to win the next 2.
0: Okay. I love the confidence. I really do. Yeah, I'm just saying, brother. You tried today, and you saw what happened.
1: Oh, he got me.
0: You try.
1: Well, we got a quick scoreboard update. Right now, the Chicago Sky have came back and took the lead against the Phoenix Mercury. They're up right now 75-73 with 5:34 left in the fourth quarter.
0: Dude, if they get this comeback.
1: Down, being down 25? Man, that's amazing.
0: Mm-mm, we'll see. But, Bulls talk. Let's get to this real quick.
1: Let's do it.
0: So we got a new hiree. Who is the gentleman that just took the job, bro?
1: Right now, we have a new executive vice president. For those of you who don't know, I'm going to recap the story first, and then I'm going to go into our new vice president.
0: For favor.
1: All right. As you don't know, and if you do know, and you've been under a rock or something, where have you been? So the Bulls cut ties at the end of the season with their former executive vice president, Arturis Karnashovas.
0: Kick rocks. I'm sorry. I said that out loud.
1: I wasn't expecting that.
0: I said that out loud.
1: That was good. Arturis Karnashovas, and then they also fired GM Mark Eversley. So after an intensive search, they hired just a week ago. Almost 2 weeks now, they hired Bryson Graham. Bryson Graham is a former executive president over with the New Orleans Pelicans. He was responsible for helping drafting Zion Williamson. He also was part of, Minnesota?
0: Yeah.
1: Minnesota's executive branch as well. So he was part of rebuilding that team as well and made key contributions and acquisitions of making trades for that team to where they are now. So right now, Bryson Graham has one of those rich histories where great executive was a

0: out in the NBA as well. Came in as an intern, and so he just worked his way up the levels, and now he's the new executive vice president of the Chicago Bulls. And so the Bulls also had the NBA draft lottery last week. Well, the NBA had the draft lottery last week, and the Bulls will pick fourth overall in the NBA upcoming draft. So Bryson Graham has the number.
1: Man.
0: The number four pick was the number 15th pick as well.
1: Yeah.
0: The number 15.
1: So we got 4 or 15.
0: And then they also
1: got 14, but it's 14 or 15.
0: Yeah, 15. So 4, 15, and then they got second round picks as well. So they have 4 picks this upcoming NBA draft. They also have, what, $65 billion in cap space as well. So right now,
1: and about 37 second round draft picks.
0: Man, you're not lying.
1: I'm sorry. So, it's like more like 13, 14, but you still. Yeah.
0: So the Bulls can do a lot of things under their new executive vice president to come in and make some noise and try to hopefully get this rebuild off to a right start. So I'm excited to see what the Chicago Bulls do going forward and later in the summer. They got a lot of decisions to make when it comes to this roster. And if you don't know, and if you're still on the Giannis fence as well.
1: Oh, you brought him up.
0: The Milwaukee Bucks.
1: You just brought him Milwaukee up. Wow. Bucks just like that.
0: I got to. The Milwaukee Bucks earlier this week have made Giannis Antetokounmpo
1: officially
0: open for trades from all listeners. So I'm just saying, I'm not one of those guys that's, you know, going to go and jump off the deep end, but it could be possible that the Bulls could try to trade for Giannis and bring him to Chicago.
1: Feels like there's the opportunity.
0: There's definitely an opportunity.
1: Giannis. So the question becomes, do you, as the new people coming in, is this going to be your new one? Because that feels like a quick way to expedite your tenure.
0: Yeah, the rebuild. Yeah, absolutely.
1: Meaning, mm-hmm. if this don't work, you got a job. So if you're the Bulls front office, not even the front office, your ownership, you want this?
0: Yeah.
1: You want to wait? Do you want to slow down? Do you want to try and get this big guy come in here and try to do all that? Or, you know, what are we doing here? Because we all know that Giannis doesn't want to be in Milwaukee no more.
0: Yeah.
1: He should have been traded already last year. Real talk. Because that last year was, in my opinion, just a wash of a year. He clearly didn't want to be there. It is what it is. He did his, you know, he did his responsibility by saying to the fan base, I do. But you could tell that emotionally it was just already done. So we thought that he was going to be here. Trade deadline, and, you know, it's not there. But now, it's a rare scenario where you could actually package a trade for a superstar of his caliber and only mortgage 2 years worth of first round picks and actually still send about 3, because we already made it. You know, we mentioned it that the Bulls do have 2 first round picks, number 4 and number 15 or 14, one of the two, in this upcoming draft. Then you can still also package the next year's pick and how many other second round picks you want. You know, I already alluded to. Yeah. Put some money in there. This becomes a feasible option for the Bucks, because sometimes you don't even want to take money back. You just want to take the money off the contracts, off the books, and get those picks in your books and actually plan a future. You're doing that for them if you really want to. Now the question becomes, are we there yet? Should we be doing that? Because last couple of years, we haven't done nothing. So the real question becomes, do we make that big leap, get Giannis Antetokounmpo to come here, have the players that we already have here, the likes of, it's not many because we don't have many, we can't have $65 million open in cap space without having that many open roster spots.
0: That's true.
1: So we have the guys currently, you got your Josh Giddey, who's going to be here next year, Trey Jones will be here next year, Matas Buzelis will be here next year, you also have the rookie last year who did not play, Noah Essanay, who will be here. I might be missing Patrick Williams. Why? But he will be here. But he's still here. So I think maybe Jalen Smith might be here as the top of my head. Maybe not. And that's roughly. So that's what you're saying. So if you, what player there can you really throw back that way? They're not taking Patrick Williams. But I'm just saying that those are your players if you're going to try a trade. So you could absorb Giannis' contract, still have room to make more moves, but again, it's a gamble. You take that, you're expediting a shot to either your longevity as a front manager for the team, and the president can go from 5 years to 2 years, you know, if it doesn't all work out. So it's one of those things. we just saw. We just came from a regime that bought in all the way. Once they traded for Vucevic, they didn't even wait for a year for Vuce and Zach to play together. They said, no, go get DeMar, go get Lonzo, go get Caruso, and we're going to actually try to win. Would have worked. It would have worked, but it didn't work. So now I don't know if the Bulls ownership will be as open or privy to try and do this for anybody else. So that's it. You know what I mean, T?
0: Well, I got a funny quick story to say to you that I just
1: read. Okay, go ahead.
0: This is not Bulls related, but you will love this as a Cubs fan. So for those of you know, today our very own Mayor Brandon Johnson was at the Vatican today to meet with the Pope, Pope Leo the 14th, who is from Chicago. And so as a gift, he gave the Pope, who's a huge White Sox fan, who was at the 2005 World Series.
1: I love the Pope. Pope Leo.
0: A Chicago Cubs hat to wear.
1: Give him a Cubs hat?
0: He gave him as a gift, the most famous White Sox fan in the world, a Cubs hat as a gift.
1: Hey, look, I know what y'all was saying on Kendall's show. I'm voting for him again.
0: I love it,
1: I'm voting for him again. I'm going to say that right now. If y'all don't tune in to Kendall Moore Show, y'all, that's the inside joke now.
0: I can't wait to talk to Mayor Johnson.
1: I'll give him a high five.
0: I did not see that coming. So shout out to Mayor Johnson. That's pretty cool.
1: But did he put it on, though?
0: Of course not.
1: Okay, that's what I'm saying. See, you can give it to somebody as long as you say, oh, yeah, this is nice. This is nice. And you just put it to the side. You know what I mean?
0: Yeah,
1: but, you
0: exactly.
1: Know. Oh, that's hilarious. Oh, well, hey, true Southsider right there.
0: Absolutely.
1: Hold on to it, man. Hey, I'm just, as long as he's a Bears fan, come, you know, September, no, October, November time.
0: Yeah, that's all that matters.
1: Let's go.
0: That's all
1: Let's
0: that
1: go.
0: Matters.
1: Let's go.
0: So one more quick scoreboard update. We're getting closer and closer. The Sky are now down 83-84 against the Phoenix Mercury with 152 left in the fourth. So we'll keep watching that game intensely. But back on the Chicago Bulls.
1: Ricky is at the line right now for the next shot.
0: They also made two moves as well as far as filling out the rest of their executive branch. They brought in A.C. Law, former NBA player and former Chicago Bull. He will be the vice president of player personnel. And then they brought in, let me make sure I got his name correct. I apologize. Please forgive me. Make sure I got his name right. I'm sorry. Give me 1 second. I just lost my tab. But, yes, they also brought in somebody else as far as being a vice president of player management. So, I'm sorry, I can't remember his name. I don't see it in my notes anymore. But, yes, they brought him in as well to help fill out the rest of Bryson Graham's
1: full staff than last time.
0: So it looks like it won't be all on just two people like it was with Eversley and AK. So excited to see what the Bulls do in the future. Excited this offseason to see what type of moves they make to go into this new season. So
1: it's a blank canvas.
0: Yeah. So
1: with the amount of contracts you have in your books, the amount of draft picks, the amount of money. This literally, you can paint this. You can make this team in whatever image you want.
0: Senior Mervis, he is now the vice president of basketball operations. He was also with the Orlando Magic. That's what I was trying to name.
1: So, what do you think we go with if we don't do any trades? Where are we going to draft here? What do you think is something that is a need at number four too? It's a great spot.
0: I like the kid.
1: And you better not draft another Patrick Williams.
0: Oh, man, but I'm
1: scared. That's the last time we had the fourth pick. Yeah.
0: I like this kid.
1: And we did nothing.
0: I like this kid. What is his name? Caleb Wilson?
1: I'll bring it back.
0: Caleb Wilson. I like him.
1: Yes.
0: I also like Carlos Boozer's son. So I think you got a couple things there. Pretty much everybody's going to be a starter. So I think that potentially whoever you get is going to be a starter no matter what. So
1: What position would you like to see him addressed? Want to see him get a wing? Want to get a big?
0: See, that's the point. I don't know because at this point, I don't know who the starters are going to be.
1: I mean, at this point, we know. I know at least the guards are going to be
0: exactly.
1: At least handled.
0: So it's like I don't know, man.
1: And do you bring back like Colin Sexton? Do you bring in Anthony Simons? You have their rights, but are they do after what happened last year? Do you stay for that?
0: I think you see players like Colin Sexton, Anthony Simons. I think Simons. I think both of those guys walk.
1: And we still don't have a coach. We don't even know what the team.
0: I'm excited to see what they do about that.
1: Before we were talking about the draft, we need a coach.
0: Yeah, you know who my first pick is to be a coach.
1: I don't even have a bus driver.
0: You know who my first pick is to be a coach?
1: Mm.
0: You already know.
1: Doc Rivers, I knew it.
0: Oh, gosh, no.
1: Okay.
0: Whoa. No, Doc's done. He's not coaching anymore. He's done.
1: Austin?
0: What? His son?
1: I'm sorry. I'm being stupid.
0: No, that was good though. But I'm gonna honestly say I think that you bring back Tibbs.
1: You told me that. I thought she was on something different, honestly, there, bro.
0: I think you go no hard feelings. Things happened on our first venture. It didn't work out the way we wanted it to with the Derrick Rose injury and then, you know, getting back and forth into it with that old regime of, you know, Gar and Pax, and they're gone now. Well, Pax still works for the organization, but he has nothing to do with managing the day-to-day operations of making the team and the roster. So I don't see why you don't bring back Tibbs. He knows how to build a culture. He knows how to establish a culture. He can get the best out of his players. Unfortunately, he has the reputation of running his players into the ground.
1: Buzelis is going to die.
0: But
1: I'm just saying, that kid, he got no meat on his bones.
0: That's true. But at the same time, though, he knows winning basketball, and he knows how to build a culture. And so right now, the most important thing that the Bulls can do, whatever they do, is they need to establish a team coach with an identity. And you start there with getting the right coach in and an identity, and I think that Tibbs can do that because he's proven plenty of times wherever he went, they played winning basketball. Whether they went all the way to the finals or not is a whole different story, but he's regarded as one of the best coaches in the league. So I don't understand why you don't give him another shot back in Chicago. Because to me, they should have never let him go.
1: I'm with you on that one. I was an advocate for him, you know, his dismissal being premature as well as just, wait, why are we dismissing this guy? Just because egos? And that's where it came down to at the end of it, in my opinion. Is, you know, hey, somebody was not happy about this. Well, I don't want you on my team. I didn't even need you on my team. You know what? Shove it. You know, whatever it was. Now, but if that never happened, we would never got the best practice in NBA history with the Minnesota Timberwolves. Honestly, that might be just worth it alone by itself. Yeah. Jimmy just going, you need me. I'm being very, very polite.
0: Tobias over me?
1: No, that wasn't yet. That was Philadelphia, buddy.
0: That's where he went to after that.
1: Yeah, we're just Minnesota at this point where he's sitting there telling you effing something need me. You need me. Jimmy, sir, please. Minnesota, there's kids here.
0: You know, language. Well, that should wrap up our Bulls talk. We'll see what happens with the coaching staff, and we'll see what happens come with that with the draft. So plenty more to talk about in the future. But, man, before we get out of here, I got a fun game that I want to play with you.
1: Let's do it.
0: All right. So those you don't know, and if you've been under rock and not listening to us, again, we talked about the NFL to start the show. We talked about the Bears, the new roster, the schedule release with Herb Howard. And so I got a little fun game of trivia that I want to play.
1: Oh, it's always fun.
0: So this is going to be a fun one. So I picked some old logos that teams used to have to represent them from back in the day. And so you, the audience on Facebook Live, will also see these logos and have to figure out what team's logo this actually is. Turbine, of course, you're going to guess. And so we're going to go from there. So I'm going to get this party started. So
1: go ahead.
0: Let's find out who's first on the board.
1: I'm ready.
0: I'm bringing in a logo right now. And Facebook Live, Turbine.
1: I know this.
0: What NFL team logo is this?
1: I'll wait, but I do know this team.
0: Okay.
1: It's how old.
0: Go ahead and answer.
1: It's Cleveland Browns.
0: Yes, you are correct. That is Brownie the Elf. I don't know why they got an elf as their mascot. I don't know what made them decide to do that.
1: The contract with Keebler ended up.
0: Hey, clearly, I like the dog. I like the dog pound thing, but I have no idea why.
1: I didn't even know they had this, but I knew this. I've seen this. Mm-hmm. Trust me, I've seen this in the past, bro.
0: Fun fact: he was also their logo at midfield for last season.
1: You know what? I think I did see that. I think I did see that.
0: So Brownie the Elf made a comeback last year. So, yeah, that was fun.
1: All right. Let's take the next one.
0: All right, let's go to the next one.
1: Join the Facebook audience or the YouTube audience to see what we're looking at here.
0: Let's do it.
1: I know this one already. It's a great old school one, but this one is clearly the Pittsburgh Steelers.
0: Absolutely, you are correct. What gave it away? The steel beam and the steel worker?
1: That as well as the black and yellow,
0: My man. All right, let's go to the next video. Well, photo, excuse me.
1: Image, yeah. Now you trying to trick me on this one.
0: Yes, buddy.
1: If I gotta be correct with this one.
0: Yes, you have to.
1: This one is the Tennessee Titans old logo. However, it previews to the franchise's move prior to being in Tennessee. They were once in Houston before the Houston Texans were an organization. This is a logo for the Houston Oilers.
0: Ding, ding, ding. You are correct, Mundo. Yes, you are correct. This is the Houston Oilers logo. Best throwback jerseys in the NFL by far.
1: Oh, the fact that they still rock it in Tennessee,
0: man,
1: is dope.
0: Dope, man. And you know what's funny? They also rebranded their logo and their colors, and they changed them over to the Houston Oilers colors this season.
1: Okay.
0: So, yeah, excited to see that fresh start. Next logo. Let's do it. Let's bring it on in.
1: Seriously? This isn't the Rams. I don't know what team is this.
0: You are correct, Mundo. That is the Los Angeles Rams. Their first logo that actually looks like a Ram.
1: This doesn't even look like a logo. This looks like a picture in a museum. Like this was in like the Cretaceous era, and we found the skull.
0: Yeah,
1: like,
0: we found the fossil.
1: And it was like scanned in 1937, like 92.
0: Hey,
1: like,
0: man.
1: Like this should be in Jurassic Park 1. I'm sorry, go ahead.
0: That's definitely the logo, man. That's the Frost logo. So I like this
1: just
0: better.
1: Just doesn't look inspiring.
0: I like this better than their new last two logos. I mean, to turn the LA and all that to a logo, to try to turn it to a Ram. Come on, man. Go back to the Ram look, man.
1: The horns, though. Get the actual animal. The horns are always iconic.
0: Yeah, exactly. But, man, I don't like the last two new logos because they're going into the season with a new logo. Just not a fan. It's boring. Get creative. So I'll definitely choose the old logo, that one over this one. All right. Let's go to the next image.
1: Oh, wow. Actually, this is hard.
0: Really? I would have thought you got this on the first try.
1: I think I do.
0: Facebook audience, what do you think? What do you think?
1: This is one along with the color scheme.
0: Okay.
1: I'm assuming this is the Colts.
0: You are wrong.
1: Okay.

0: With these cars. Oh my God. I'm blank. Is it the Chargers?
1: Wrong. You get one more to try.
0: Is this a current team?
1: Yes.
0: Like, it's not like, you know, this the Oilers and the Texans.
1: No, this is their official first logo.
0: Okay.
1: I would have thought you got it on the first try because it's so obvious. To me, at least.
0: I'm looking at the stadium.
1: Mm-hmm.
0: And I feel like I'm just missing. It's over my head right now.
1: Mm-hmm. It definitely is.
0: Yeah, I think it is.
1: I wouldn't say look at the stadium. Look at the rest of the logo.
0: It's the Cowboys?
1: No, you are wrong.
0: Who is it?
1: Final score by, looks like.
0: Yep, the sky ended up going down. 91-83 to the Mercury. First loss of the year.
1: Yeah.
0: Dang, ladies.
1: All right, it happens. They got another
0: game. Hey, Sydney said it's the Baltimore Colts.
1: Yeah. Sydney, you are wrong as well. You got your three strikes and you're out.
0: Okay, what
1: this
0: is it?
1: This logo is the New York Giants. The New York football Giants.
0: You know
1: the
0: what?
1: Big blue.
0: Makes sense.
1: You see the giant player standing over the stadium? It's blue. I would have thought you got it on the first try.
0: You know what? When you painted that, when you walked me to the door... That makes total sense.
1: The New York football Giants. They also had a similar logo that they moved
0: also,
1: on.
0: Also, very lazy. Very lazy.
1: But they had a similar logo that moved on from this, but it also
0: had the
1: New York skyline.
0: Perspective.
1: They had the New York skyline in it, so it was pretty obvious to get that one, so I picked the one with the stadium.
0: Dude!
1: So, yes, that is the New York football
0: Whatever, Giants. I'm four for five.
1: Hey, it's all good, man. I'm just glad I finally got you one. All right, let's go to the next
0: one. That's a good one.
1: Bring that on up, Facebook Live. Let's see if you can get this one.
0: That's a 49er.
1: Man, how did you get that? See, I would have thought
0: That's a prospector, bro. They Gold Rush, Niners.
1: How do you see that? You don't see the New York football Giants, but you get that?
0: Yeah, I'm pretty good with
1: that. I can see the color scheme.
0: That looks like a prospector. Niners.
1: He's shooting guns. He look like Yosemite Sam. He's not.
0: That guy looks like he's coming out the box of Woody. With the dude, Stinky Pete from Toy Story 2.
1: He's shooting the gun and look, he got a beer in his other hand. Oh, what? Never thought he was picking up gold?
0: You thought I would have been Buccaneer? No, them pistols are revolvers, bro. That's not a cowboy.
1: Yeah, but
0: I mean, that's not a pirate. That's a cowboy.
1: I would have thought he was going for gold or something. I would have never thought he was a prospector to go as a 49er, but hey, you are correct. That is definitely the San Francisco 49ers.
0: I can't believe I didn't get the Giants, but I got
1: That's what I'm saying. I would have thought it was the opposite way around. That's crazy. All right, let's go to the next one.
0: Ant-Man on his way to Cancun, looks like.
1: Yep.
0: Detroit Lions.
1: Shout out, Brother Wall. Easy. Detroit Lions, yes. That was
0: the When they brought these back, like a couple years ago, a year or so ago, with them black jerseys, with the blue everything, bro, they look... That was nice.
1: Yeah, they were fresh. I ain't gonna lie, them jerseys was nice. Like, they should have definitely keep those in rotation. All right, let's go to the next image.
0: I'm only missed one so far, bro.
1: Yeah, that's true. Let's see if you can diss this one. Okay, so let me... it didn't pop up. I'm sorry. Give me 1 second, please.
0: Bueller. Ferris Bueller.
1: Yeah, it looks like I have to remove a couple things. But okay, let's go to the next one. Let's see if I can bring it in now. Press the wrong button.
0: We're working on it, guys. I'm still killing
1: please
0: it right now.
1: Please forgive me. He's killing it. He's doing his thing, and I'm very proud of him. So let's go. I'm sorry. Here we go. Press the wrong button. All right. Here we go. Next one. This should be obvious.
0: It's Patriots, bro.
1: Absolutely. The color scheme and everything is a Patriot.
0: The London Silly Nannies.
1: Yeah. The London Silly Nannies. Great callback, man. Shout out Peter Griffin. For those of you know. If you don't know, now you know.
0: Yeah, you know.
1: All right. Next.
0: How's it going? That's old. That really is old school.
1: Here we go. Next image.
0: The Buccaneers.
1: God dang it. You got it again. Absolutely. You are on a roll, Turbine.
0: I still can't believe I got the Giants wrong, but see, whatever.
1: These
0: whatever.
1: These creamsicle jerseys and this logo are my favorite in the NFL. Like Thelma and the Patriots, the last one that we just saw, I love these two.
0: Those are our former divisional rivals.
1: Which is still crazy. A lot of people don't know that.
0: It doesn't make sense that they're all the way down, touching dang near Cuba, but we're up here with Detroit and Wisconsin and Minnesota.
1: Never knew how that was a divisional opponent before they restructured everything. I don't get it.
0: You know, they just wanted to see a Florida team travel to the Midwest every December.
1: But that's the same thing with Jacksonville being in the Texas being the same division with the Colts. Like, how?
0: Indoors.
1: I guess.
0: If we had indoor stadium, that's the way you get around it. That's the way you get around it. Heaters.
1: Makes sense. All right. Last logo.
0: Let's do it.
1: Oh, Lordy.
0: Hang on. I got another problem.
1: Technical difficulties, but I'm going to bring it up in a moment. Please forgive me. All right. Let's bring this image back up.
0: What you got for me? Like I said, 9-1. Why? Why would you bring that as the last one? I intentionally want to get that wrong. Is this the Wisconsin Herd?
1: No.
0: Is the Badgers?
1: Yeah, well, Badgers are in Wisconsin, but not that team.
0: It's the Green Bay Packers. Why?
1: You are correct.
0: Get this off my screen.
1: Yes, it's the Green Bay Packers.
0: I want to see it on my screen, Titus.
1: Yes, that is the Green Bay Packers' first logo. Man, I'm glad you got all these, man. You got the only one you missed was the Giants. Congratulations, man. You did pretty good.
0: Hey, everybody missed Big Blue.
1: Hey.
0: Because they don't do much.
1: Yeah. Oh, shots fired. All right, I got a bonus one for you to see if you can figure this one out.
0: Okay, let's see if you can stop me.
1: I doubt it.
0: Really?
1: Yeah.
0: Really?
1: Yeah.
0: Philadelphia Eagles.
1: You are absolutely correct. The Kelly Green.
0: Seattle Seahawks. Ravens.
1: I was hoping it was full body so you can
0: the
1: go.
0: The Baltimore Ravens, St. Patrick's Day alternates.
1: You know?
0: Oh, my God.
1: Oh, man. Yeah, I was hoping.
0: All right. Well, that's a fun game, too. I like that. Bring it back next week.
1: Kick off the new NFL season. I got some great ones for you next week. Next week, I'm going to give you a preview for it.
0: Mm.
1: And the audience, we are going to do MLB logos. So, don't study yet. Don't study. I'm telling you now. Have fun with it. Don't study. Don't cheat. Don't ask ChatBT or whatever.
0: GPT.
1: That too. Don't ask them. Don't start Googling things.
0: Or his cousins.
1: You know, just wait. Just wait. Have fun with us, and we're going to play this game next
0: week. You don't even know logos. You can try to study this, but you trust me, you don't know which one they are.
1: And fun fact, you want to know the only logo that has never changed in the NBA?
0: I actually know this one.
1: Go ahead and name it.
0: Your very own Chicago Bulls.
1: You know it, baby. Only logo that's never changed.
0: So nice, you don't need to do it twice.
1: Exactly. My man.
0: Mm-mm. And we're going to wrap it up here for this edition of The Fundamentals. We thank you guys for tuning in with us and riding with us as far as you have, wherever you may be, whether it was on YouTube, whether it was on Facebook, on VONs, radio, VONs, wherever. If you're not here, you out there, which means you're out there, you're on those airwaves. So, we know you guys are here with us.
1: Shout out to Drake, too. Even though I don't like Drake no more. Just because of the fact is he dropped an album called Iceman and wore that Green Bay Packers ugly jacket. I took it personal. And that's why Kendrick beat him in a rap battle. Sorry. I took that personal.
0: Hey, what Michael say? And I took that personal.
1: I took it personally. But shout out to Drake, though. Releasing 3 albums today. That's pretty cool.
0: Well, that's going to do it for me and T-Dub. So, another edition. I am Arturo Garza, DJ Turbine.
1: I am Titus Tidwell Williams.
0: Until the next time we touch these mics and touch you guys' ears.
1: Peace. Go Sox!

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It's Al Sharpton's time. And for the next 3 hours, it's time to put aside all pretenses, deception, denial, or fronting. The time has come to keep it real on Keeping It Real with Reverend Al Sharpton. A very good afternoon to you all across the country. Good morning to our West Coast listeners, and welcome to those listening on Sirius XM, Channel 126, The Urban View, where talk empowers and becomes action. I'm coming to you live from our National Action Network corporate headquarters in New York. For the next 3 hours, you can join the conversation. All you have to do is call me at 1-877-532-5797. 1-877-532-5797. And you will be heard across the nation and even parts of the world. And I have a lot to cover, and I want you really to weigh in as we deal with the news of today and other issues that may not be. I'm glad to add to the employment rolls, get them a job, make sure y'all get paid, because by November, you won't be on payroll no more. So troll all you want them. And they're going to try to throw so much, they being the Trump people, so much stuff happening that is going to be flooding the zone. So you can't remember from one day to the next. What did he say about Iran again? What about this whole, he said that, he said that they were going to go down with gas prices. Did it happen? All that kind of stuff. So let's talk about today. And I think somebody's on the message board saying how to get in touch with somebody for National Action Network and become a member. What is the best way to speak with someone at NAN about becoming a member, Carolyn Williams? Call 1-877-626-4651. 1-877-626-4651. And you can talk to a Christian right now. Tell him I told you to call on the air. Or you can go to www.nationalactionnetwork.net, and there's membership information right on the website. A lot to talk about today, and of course it's going to be policy day. Attorney Jennifer Jones Austin will be joining us. It seems like we're getting all kind of mixed signals on the war in Iran. The U.S. and Iran have traded strikes as President Trump resists ending the war, and an Israeli strike killed at least 14 people in a major Lebanese city ahead of the Washington talks. And now we are told the Justice Department, domestically, the Justice Department is opening up a criminal investigation on Jean Carroll. E. Jean Carroll is the woman who launched a criminal investigation on her. She's the one that won the lawsuit against Donald Trump for sexual abuse in 2023. So now his Justice Department is going after her, saying she perjured herself. And that's to cost her a lot of money and defend herself and all of that. So, I keep saying to a lot of people that have just got involved in the
movement or in politics, that one of the things that you always should keep in mind is when you get in a fight, one of the reasons people train professional fighters, I used to go to all of Mike Tyson's fight when I was younger. I went to a lot of Muhammad Ali fights. I knew him in my early 20s, late teens. And one of the things I did watching both of them train is you train not only to hit, but you train to get hit. And a lot of us get in fights and run the first time somebody swings at us. That ain't a fight if ain't nobody fighting back. I tell a lot of young activists in NAN that, got active in school and college or whatever. And then when people start trawling them on their websites or on their Facebook page, or when people start confronting them, they get rattled. And I said, yeah, because on campus, when nobody fighting you, captive audience, all y'all was together. You get in the public, you throw a shot, they're going to take a shot back at you. And one of the signs that you're effective is they come after you. I remember controversies I get in, still now with this president attacking me periodically. And I had a friend of mine say to me, "Man, Al, they always after you." Yeah, because I'm always after them. Reason why no one is after you is you ain't done nothing to nobody. You're not threatening their power. You're not threatening their bias. You're not threatening institutions that have been set up to exclude us. So why is somebody going to mess with you? I'm working my way out this cold, y'all. So let us be real clear. The reason we got to fight, that's why I show up everywhere I can. That's why I have National Action Network functioning all across this country, because these people are trying to turn back the clock to 1950s, and they have all kind of insidious plans. They're now, Judge ruled this morning, that they can go forward in taking mail-in ballots and checking ID before they let you deal with mail-in ballots. They're moving every way they can to alleviate the vote. But you know what the most dangerous part of the stifling our vote is? People in our own community, people that get on these talk shows calling, or people that get on these message boards and propagate vote don't change nothing. They're the ones that's dangerous, because they put the doubt in people's mind. And those doubts is what led to enough people not voting, and Donald Trump became president. And it is absolutely crazy. And it is absolutely their plan to get you and I fighting each other, saying that things are not going to change, so they become in charge. I was on Morning Joe this morning, and Dr. Eddie Glock has a book coming out talking about the 250th anniversary and what it means to us. And I was talking about, y'all got to remember, this is not our anniversary. We were slaves.
Now, we can celebrate where we went, but we went from slavery to the White House with Obama, which struggled. People killed, bloodshed, nights in jail. And we've got to mobilize and fight back now, because that's how we got voter protection and Civil Rights Act. That's why we're going to Washington August 28th. That's why we were the streets with no king. A guy asked me the other day, Ramal, I see you on TV, you still on the streets? I said, I was in No King's March on the front line. Were you there? Oh, no. I said, but you asking somebody else, are they in the streets? Just ignorance. If you just kept quiet, no one would know what you don't know. Let's take a break and let's get going. 1-877-532-5797. 1-877-532-5797. Shopton.

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1: It's Sybil Wilkes with what we need to know. A fierce voting rights battle in Alabama. State officials filed an emergency appeal to the Supreme Court this week seeking permission to use a Republican-leaning congressional map for the midterms. This follows a federal court ruling that blocked the map, stating Alabama intentionally discriminated against black voters. The map was designed to assist the GOP in a high-stakes race against Democratic Congressman Shamari Figures. Alabama wants a definitive ruling from the high court by Monday. The Obama Foundation unveiled its first slate of programming for the grand opening of the Obama Presidential Center next month on Chicago's South Side. Scheduled for June 19th through the 21st, the grand opening weekend will feature live musical performances, family activities, food, and storytelling across the new campus. Turning to beach safety, environmental officials are warning Jersey Shore beachgoers about highly venomous jellyfish-like Portuguese man-of-war invertebrates who were washing up on shores. If stung, experts advise seeking immediate medical help. Using a stick or gloves to remove tentacles and rinsing the wound with warm salt water, not cold ocean water, which can worsen the swelling and the pain. And a heartbreaking update from the Pacific Northwest. No survivors are expected to be found after a massive chemical tank imploded at the Nippon Dynawave paper mill in Longview, Washington, Tuesday. Two workers are confirmed dead. Nine missing employees are now tragically presumed dead. And the governor, Bob Ferguson, called the implosion the deadliest industrial accident in that state's modern history, leaving seven others hospitalized with severe chemical burns. To subscribe to my free daily newsletter, please visit SybilWilkes.com. For all the news 24/7, go to News1.com. I'm Sybil Wilkes. Be informed. Be empowered.
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0: 1-877-532-5797. 1-877-532-5797. Or go to the message board. Monica Spruill Child says, hello, Reverend Al. We all know that they do anything to distract us, and he calls everything fake news. He knows he's lying, and so do we. The distractions are there. You're so right. So right, Monica. Isabay says, it's legal night tonight. How do I watch online? Go to nationalactionnetwork.net. Legal night, the late great attorney Michael Hardy, who started National Action Network with me, started Legal Night. And Legal Night is where you can call and get legal advice without paying a consultation fee to a lawyer. And we have a battery of lawyers there. We've been doing this, I guess, Michael started about 11 years ago. And now some of our chapters do it around the country. Let's go to the phones. Let's start with Demetrius in Cleveland, Ohio. Demetrius, you're keeping it real with Al Sharpton.
1: Hey, thank you, Larry Sharpton. Yes, it's good talking to you, the opportunity to speak. First of all, concerning the Department of Justice pursuing the case against Jean Carroll, you know, to me it's really a shame that the Department of Justice is not serving its function as an independent part of government, you know, to go after those who break the law. Instead, it's a tool of Donald Trump, and when they're going after her, they didn't go after anyone who may be opposed to Donald Trump. So it's a threat to anyone, you know, who have any type of opposition to his policies. Same with the Department of Justice. I want to have the fund set up, you know, to pay those who align with Donald Trump. That idea of being a senator, you know, to try to have another coup if Donald Trump, when his term is over with. So it's really just a disservice to the country. It's a threat to the Congress people as well, Republicans and Democrats. Because I can understand why they are upset, because it really gives those opposed to Donald Trump to feel insecure and threatened, because their life would be threatened again. So they happened January 6th and passed. And also, I'd like to mention the detainees who are being held in New Jersey, who's on a hunger strike. It's kind of to me, they on a hunger strike for a reason. Most people go on a hunger strike in prison because of conditions. I don't know if they're not getting a fair hearing for them to go to trial, or condition they live in. It's a real bad situation. You know, food might not be right, overcrowding, but it should be a concern. But what I'm hearing through the press, you know, this administration, ICE just ignoring them, saying, well, they're not going to do anything. They're just going to wait them out until they break their hunger strike. But to me, it's really a serious situation. As some detainees there might not even be justified to be there. You know, because they're not having a trial. It could be innocent people off the street, American citizens, are there. So I believe that should really be.
0: Yeah, you know, Demetrius, the Reverend Steffi Botley, who heads our New Jersey chapter, really heads the whole Northeast region. He's been working with the activist groups there that has been protesting at this detention center. They will not let the governor, the newly elected governor, go in and see what's going on in the detention center. They pepper sprayed Senator from New Jersey, U.S. Senator Kim. So this is outrageous. And you're absolutely right. people don't go on a hunger strike unless there's some purpose that is that demanding of them. And if you're barring federal officials, there's a federal encampment. Mm-hmm. How do you, by law, bar federal officials from reviewing the conditions there? A U.S. senator and others. It is, I mean, the most blatant, immoral, illegal thing I've seen in a many, many years.
1: And I agree with it. See, like they setting up an organization that's outside of the law, you know. It's like a murder squad, you know, that can do what they want to. Don't have to follow the rule of law. Don't have to follow the Department of Justice. You have to follow the Constitution. It's like setting up a terror group that got immunity to do what they want to, you know, by this administration. You know, and hopefully the Supreme Court will step in and put some type of restrictions on it. On ICE, you know, because administration not doing anything, and Congress don't want to do anything. Some Congress, I would say all of them. So it's going to take the Supreme Court to uphold the Constitution to bring them in. Because if not, you know, everyone in America can be threatened by this organization. You know, because they can either sweep up anyone, they can break into

0: of this administration or any one party or group of people. Okay, thank you, Reverend Shockley.
1: All right, thank you, Demetrius. 1-877-532-5797. You can go to the message board and leave a message. Roger McCoy saying, I hate to say it, but Trump doesn't care about a hunger strike. He doesn't care about millions of people starving to death. I applaud him in his efforts, though. And I don't know how you applaud him in his efforts if you don't care about nobody. But they're your applause. You can give them to who you want. I'm not applauding them. Let's take a break. Be right back. Keeping it real. Shopton. Be right back.
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0: We've seen in the last 3 days the Supreme Court in Alabama said they will not let them interfere with the voting districts. They were based on race. The Attorney General of Alabama's appealing to the Supreme Court. We see that in Georgia, Florida, Mississippi, they are still aggressively trying to change the voting districts. That is a clear sign that they fear they will lose the House of Representatives and possibly the Senate in this November's midterm. It has been widely said that the more moderate Republicans will not vote in Texas, I'm speaking of, will not vote for Paxton because his ethical problems, criminal accusations, and by his own wife. You know I'm going to deal with all of them. ICE agents having a violent standoff in Newark. Akeem Smith is sending. There was a violent standoff between ICE agents and protesters in Newark last night. I saw the footage, and Reverend Bartley's been informing us. All of that will be on my show this weekend with some of the people in the thick of it. So make sure you watch Politics Nation with Al Sharpton live at 5 p.m. Eastern Time every Saturday and Sunday. I'll be there, especially this Saturday and Sunday, with all of this going on. We really, really need the clarity. So make sure you watch and tell all your friends, tell everybody that may not take time to listen to the radio program. Get your information on the weekends from Reverend Al, 5 o'clock on MS Now. You that are in the New York area, that's Connecticut, that's New Jersey, that's New York, that's Long Island, meet me or beat me to the Saturday Action Rally. We're at the Mother AME Zion Church, which is a historic church, Frederick Douglass's church. Used to attend there. Sojourner Truth changed her name from a slave name to Sojourner Truth at that altar. Madam C.J. Walker's funeral was at that church. And we've been there last couple of months as we prepare to move into our new headquarters. I went up day for yesterday. It's coming along very well. We're just getting all of the certificates of occupancy straight. And we're about 2 weeks out from moving our Saturday rallies to our permanent home. Make sure you that are in the area can come meet us at Mother AME Zion. That's at 137th Street and Lenox Avenue in Harlem. You that are not in the New York area, you can watch it live on Impact Television, live streaming National Action Network, AME Zion Church Network. Or you can go to YouTube/NAN. Don't miss a Saturday rally. All right, let me go back to the phones. 1-877-532-5797. Let's talk to Rick in Germany. Rick.
1: Good day, Brother Sharpton.
0: Good day.
1: I'd just like to add a comment to your earlier comment about Trump and his administration desiring to take America back to the 1950s. I disagree, but only a little bit. I think he wants to take America back, and not just him, but the wealthy that puppeteer him and the wealthy that stand beside him, the wealthy that travel with him. I think they want to take America back to the 1910s, 20s, just before the 1930s, when there was the election of Franklin Delano Roosevelt, and the wealthy were in quite some control of America. I think that we still have the vote, even though the protections against things like gerrymandering have been overturned by the Supreme Court, the U.S. Federal Supreme Court. We still have the right to vote. And I think if we come out in numbers continually, not just this time, all votes are important. If we come out and vote, we can wrest power away, not only from Donald Trump, but from the wealthy that intend to never pay their share of taxes or allow America to become a more socialist, capitalist hybrid. Brother man, I'm done.
0: All right, and I like that how you wrapped it up, hybrid, because I think that it is absolutely their attempt, and I think that is fine. And I think that it is extremely important that we deal with this and deal with it in an aggressive way. I see Bruce Turner says, I want Democrats to stop talking about impeachment. We know that's on the list, but the John Lewis bill is more important. All right, Bruce, I agree. You don't have the majority to impeach him anyway. Let's deal with this Voting Rights Act. And I think that is very, very important. 1-877-532-5797. 1-877-532-5797. Pamela Gordon is on the message board saying, good afternoon, Reverend Al Sharpton and the Nan family. And, you know, we got a couple of hundred people watching the show live as I'm doing it. And I think that, you know, one of the things that really is baffling is how some people just bathe in ignorance. Just bathe in ignorance. And they do not want good information. They do not want to be corrected. They want to take a position and hold it and not be corrected or challenged at all. And I've learned that, you know, we try to help and correct who we can, but I've learned some folks, you just have to let them be. I had a cousin like that, and I finally just said, you know what? Ignorance is bliss, so you must be a happy person. Because he just wallowed in ignorance. And this is what you're hearing from a lot of these MAGA people and these trollers. And I guess that's part of the test of our commitment to make sure that we take the same shots that they always gave against freedom fighters. All right, let me go to Ray in Cincinnati, the buzz. Ray?
2: Yes, sir, Rev. Thanks for taking my call. Rev, a couple things. I don't know if you saw yesterday. Actually, it could have been the day before. I was watching Nicole Wallace and the butt-kissing Trump had in this cabinet meeting, where everybody was praising him for a job well done, knowing how this country is going underwater. Did you see that?
0: I saw part of it. Somebody sent me the clip. Yeah.
2: Yeah, you got Kelly Loeffler telling him how everybody's telling her he's doing a good job, you know, and she's a billionaire. Why are you a billionaire kissing his butt?
0: Right.
2: You know, that's what I understand. I mean, and Trump just looked. Trump, you know him well. He's just sitting back eating it up. He is just eating it up, you know. But a couple of things on this. You got John Cornyn, you know, as much as he talked about how bad his opponent was, Now he's going to support him. These Republicans has no, they have no spine, you know. And once they leave office, you know, and a lot of them going to leave when this midterm comes along. Who's going to hire them? They lie about the economy. What company is going to hire these people, knowing that they're going to sit back and lie like that? And I can't wait until a lot of them go in front of Congress and explain themselves. When it comes to E. Jean Carroll, everybody knows this is payback. And I'm sure, I think I was watching Nicole yesterday, and she was saying, well, someone was saying that one of her guests, it's not going anywhere. You know, Trump had to pay out about $90 million. It's not going anywhere because these judges know that it's a witch hunt. You know, and thank God for these judges. You know, there's a lot of them that's not backing Trump. So, you know, we got a lot to be thankful there. And I don't know, Rev. And in some cases, I don't even blame Trump. Trump's going to be Trump, and you know it. It's these sycophants that's allowing it to happen, and I don't think we've talked enough about them. Everybody's talking about how bad Trump is, but the people who's letting him get away with it, I don't think they're being put on Front Street as much as they should. But we'll be watching you Saturday and Sunday. You're like the wrap-up. You know, everything that goes on during the week, you like wrap it up in the one big box.
0: I try my best. Thank you for that. Let's take a break. Be right back. Keep it real. Shout out to me. Be right back.

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1: It's Sybil Wilkes with what we need to know. With the war in Iran now 3 months old, President Trump is making it clear no nation has the right to control the Strait of Hormuz. During a cabinet meeting Wednesday, he dismissed reports that a proposed peace deal would give Iran and Oman joint control over the vital waterway. The president insisted it's an international channel, adding that America will watch over it. He issued a blunt warning to our longtime ally, stating Oman must cooperate or face military action. He characterized the broader peace talks as a total stalemate, stating he's unsatisfied with the terms on the table. Back on the home front, Florida Democrats are crying foul after a judge refused to block a new congressional map, which critics say heavily favors Republicans. Debbie Wasserman Schultz is facing major backlash for running in District 20, a seat historically won by African-American candidates, with some activists calling her an occupier. Five black candidates are currently vying for that seat, including former hip-hop icon Luke Campbell. In public health news, New York's JFK International Airport is now one of only four U.S. airports designated as entry points for passengers arriving from Ebola-affected nations. The CDC is restricting reviewers coming from the Congo, South Sudan, and Uganda to these specific labs, which also includes Atlanta's Hartsfield-Jackson, Virginia's Dulles, and Houston's Intercontinental Airports. Finally, Tiger Woods is expected to miss all four major championships for a second straight year. The 15-time major winner failed to enter the upcoming Open Championship before the deadline and remains non-exempt for the U.S. Open in Shinnecock Hills. To subscribe to my free daily newsletter, visit SybilWilkes.com. For all the news 24/7, go to News1.com. I'm Sybil Wilkes. 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
18: There's no side that can justify to me killing innocent people. One,
19: 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Absolutely.
16: Keeping it real with the world's civil rights leader, the

0: Standing Real. I am your host, Reverend Al Sharpton. Let's go right back to the phone. Let's go down WAOK, Atlanta, Georgia. Let's talk to Ron in Atlanta. Ron?
1: Big ups to you, Big Reverend. Thank you so much for being such a voice in the movement today.
0: Thank you.
1: And, when I think of James Brown as one of the outstanding greatest entertainer of all times, and I know you have an effect and a connection with him that he saw in you, and I'm glad he saw you and was able to get you in the movement at a level where we can talk to and you can talk to us nationally. But one thing that changed between James Brown and Bobby, and it was, and I recently understood it came from Bobby first. The question is, what we gonna do now? and it came back was, I don't know, but whatsoever it is, it's got to be
0: funky. I remember. Yeah. I remember that. Yeah. I heard that a midnight night, and it did. It started with Bobby Bird, and that was the kickoff to the song "Make It Funky." You're right.
1: Yeah, and
0: I think you're right. We can apply it to where we are now in this socio-political environment. That I don't know what we're gonna do now. But Ron, whatever it is, it's got to be funky. You're right. And I say that in jest, but I also say that we cannot be quiet and still while they're trying to take everything from us. So we got to funk it up a little.
1: Yeah. And you know, Doc, when I look at and hear voices of Harlem, it's not Harlem no more.
0: Right.
1: And when I see the connection in Atlanta and the school closures connection, I mentioned 16, it wasn't 16 schools, but it was, I'm leaving by six. But anyway, there's a decrease in population in African-American communities because African-American communities is being gentrified. And
0: that's
1: I don't think that we got to look at, I'm going to put it like this, I don't think we should not be blind or indifferent to the impact of how we are coming together. If we're coming together by there's a closure, an impact of closure of schools, if we're coming together and it's a detour from the things that we were addressing, like the history and the education and the curriculum in our schools, then we're being pushed out of the concerns of our voices. Well, we wanted Black history. We wanted curriculum change. We wanted safe communities that don't have to just be transitioned by being gentrified by being safe. We had the history in the Nation of Islam where mannerism and security was important, where we could have and should have found some kind of way to for the government to help finance that without corrupting or trying to change the stimulating impact of Black pride that the Nation of Islam was one of the people. I can see it now where the Muhammad Speaks newspaper had a hand stretching from America or from the West to Africa. You know, we have given up. When I say given up, gentrification is cause of displacement. And I think that maybe, I want to ask you, Reverend, I'm going to get off the phone. How do we address the people or the gentrification of advantages that's going on in our community? Because it's advantage by people who's coming in. But what is the impact? And how about the conscience reflection upon those who are coming in to how that, well, what kind of impact that they have? What I see in Atlanta is displacement, is a greater investment in shelters, is people sleeping out and being exposed to the fact that they don't have no home, and Black ownership is going down. So I think that, Reverend, we're going to have some kind of better response to how our community is changing and seeing that gentrification is going to have an impact on the closure of schools and really the races coming together or issues that are being addressed. because Harlem is not Harlem no more, and Southwest Atlanta and gentrification and integration period on this last note, that we're not being better citizens and getting to know each other. It's one is being outpriced and because of gentrification and all that. What say you, Griff?
0: I'm reading a long, intriguing letter from a state legislature. I don't know not whether or not he's authorized me to read his name, but he's saying that what they're switching in his particular state, he's in the Midwest, is they want to take the voter rolls and the mail-in ballots, which is what they just announced this morning. And so they can then tie people up, falsely accuse them of being illegal immigrants or saying they're not at the address they say, any kind of technicality to try and tamp down our vote. And I think that this, it sounds like a conspiracy, but it's happening. And that is why, you know, when I started a couple of weeks ago talking about coming out of NAND convention, we formed brigades in our various chapter to go get people to vote and to stand outside. So if ICE and them is there, you're not there to fight. You're there to photograph and encourage people, go on and fight, go on and vote. We got to be on the ground. We have to. Go ahead. I'm sorry, Ron.
1: Yeah, and being on the ground, Drip, I'm going to put a little rhyme on it. We need to be around. Mm-hmm. If we're looking at cities being shaken and schools, and I mean, we're seeing population that having a direct impact as far as white folks moving in black communities, or black folks not able, and the prices are going up on houses and what have you, but it does not keep the family schools or the neighborhood schools in the, from elementary to high school functioning, because, Reverend, I don't know of any place where we have seen where white folks are comfortable as far as being a minority in black population. You know, my father came here from upstate New York, and we came into, maybe we just missed it by a year or two, where black folks was a minority. We know how to be a minority in a white school system, but they don't know how. And the only way they basically deal with is that they don't have children to come into the school systems, and then they maybe start coming in and getting it. But black folks are pushed out economically, job. It's just so much. Gentrification, I think, has lost its consciousness, if it ever has, but it should have a racial sensitivity and realize that when they're being a negative impact. Thank you for your program, Doc, and your voice is so loud today.
0: Well, I think that this is, you know, this is the kind of information, thank you for your call, Ron, this is the kind of information that we really need, because unless we confront the real policies and legal changes and get on the ground, like Ron is saying, on the ground and in our homes, they're going to get away with this. New Mexico John McKinney saying on our message board, poverty's on the rise in my city, exactly like he just described. Blacks, whites, and Hispanic. I got homeless out the wazoo. Wow. And this is in Albuquerque, I believe, John is writing from. And that's going to be one of the cities we got to get into, Albuquerque, New Mexico. And it is absolutely scary what they're doing. And it is clear that we can't let it go. Let's go to Wale in Manhattan, New York. Wale. Wait a minute, let me take our break. We'll be right back and go to Wale after the break. Keeping it real. Sharpton. Be right back.

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1: It's Sybil Wilkes with what we need to know. Here is an incredible story of deception. The FBI seized $40 million in gold bars from a former CIA agent who was posing as a decorated Air Force pilot. David Rush was arrested on federal charges of swindling the government out of tens of millions of dollars. Court documents show federal agents raided his Virginia home and uncovered a staggering cache of wealth, including over 300 solid gold bars, $2 million in cash, and 35 luxury watches. California Governor Gavin Newsom is firing a shot at a new White House initiative. Newsom announced that any payments from President Trump's anti-weaponization fund will be hit with a flat 100% state tax. The Trump administration launched the $1.8 billion fund to compensate victims of political overreach, including those charged in the January 6th Capitol riot. Newsom blasted the initiative as a slush fund, stating California will reclaim every single penny distributed within that state. In the tech world, a Google software engineer faces federal fraud charges for insider trading on a prediction market. Michelle Spagnuolo allegedly used confidential data under the username Alpha Raccoon to net $1 million on Polymarket. Prosecutors say he used his tech access to correctly bet that the singer David, now charged with first-degree murder of a 14-year-old girl, would be Google's most searched person. And finally, Green Bay Packers running back Josh Jacobs has been released from jail following a domestic violence arrest in Wisconsin. The district attorney's office canceled a scheduled hearing, noting that newly uncovered evidence could significantly alter whether formal charges are brought against the football star. To subscribe to my free daily newsletter, please visit SybilWilkes.com. For all the news 24/7, go to News1.com. I'm Sybil Wilkes. Be informed. Be empowered.
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0: host, Reverend Al Sharpton. Let's go right back to the fold. Let's go to Wale in Manhattan. Wale.
1: Thank you for taking my call, Reverend. So I'm going to spell this gentleman's name. It's S-H-E-E-N-A, last name Austin, A-U-S-T-I-N. He has a piece on YouTube called $1 million View. Listen to what Dr. Claude Anderson has to tell black people. He wrote this in November 5th, 2025, and it talks about the civil rights movement, but it's an excellent piece, and I just want you to listen to it. The other thing I wanted to say is I think what would be really nice, because you have a lot of shows, right? You have, what's the one, CNN Now?
0: No, MS Now.
1: MS Now. What's the other one? Keeping It Real, those two, right? Keeping It Real.
0: Television is MS Now. Keeping It Real is this show. And Sunday is Sunday Hour Power.
1: Right, Hour Power. I forgot about that one. I listened to that one too. Okay. So what am I saying? So really your show is really the only outlet, black outlet, that tells, it keeps us informed about politics. You actually, you're like the conduit. You're like that artery, because now y'all got, there's chapters all in Alabama, Texas, Louisiana, all these places, and y'all are moving the dial through this program, Keeping It Real, because a lot of blacks, I believe, they just don't vote because they really don't think. You know, you see cops still cracking us upside the head, getting away with it and all that kind of thing. But like you said, if we all just threw in the towel, you know, then we can't get nowhere. So we got to keep up. We don't have a lot of programs really to follow, because I listen to the radio sometimes. Sometimes I listen to the music on 101.1 because it's soothing, it's mild, it's that 70s sweet sound, whereas sometimes the other one, I won't say what it is, because your homie is over there. But a lot of that music is the hip-hop and all that wilding out and all that kind of thing. I don't have time to listen to that. You know, my nerves can't take it. But the thing I think what I would love to say is, I would love one day for your rally to be, because we hear politics every day. We go over the latest with Trump. We talk about Trump and his, and as we should, because he has done a lot. He has eliminated, the more I listen and watch the programs, he got rid of that chief, that black guy, and all these blacks he got rid of, and 300,000 black women he fired from these municipal jobs, and all the company, which I wonder, did any of them sue? But that's not, you can answer that maybe later when I finish. Did anybody try to sue Trump? Because from what I understand, to get fired from a job, right, this is your show, I'm going to tell you what to do, right? I'm sorry. How can somebody fire somebody without probable cause? You got to have a reason to fire somebody. So hopefully them people took his butt to court and sued him, because you can't just fire somebody for no reason. That's the other thing. But what I would like to see at your rally, I know a lot of people are not Pentecostal, so they're not used to having testimony service. They're not used to shouting and running through the church. No, I got all of that. But what I would love to see, Reverend Sharpton, is you devote a service one day where you preach. You don't call in somebody to come in to preach. Since you are a reverend, you do the preaching, you open up for testimony, you have songs. Just one day at Mother AME, if you can carry out that kind of service, that would be fabulous. I know you're getting ready to move to your new place. I got that part. But it would be nice if you could maybe use the last service there at Mother AME to conduct that. Have you do the preaching. We have people testify, songs, and just make church out of that service. Or, you know, have real church in that service and leave the politics for later on. You think you could do something like that maybe?
0: Well, I know I could do it. Let me see if we can do it. But I preach every Sunday at somebody's church. I never stop preaching. And I think it's a great idea. Let me see how we schedule it out. If we've already booked preachers, Because what she's referring to, and thank you for your call, Wale.
1: You're welcome.
0: Is that, as that every Saturday, first hour we have singing, and then we let people in the audience. We have a segment called What's On Your Mind, and we let people speak right on our live stream, whatever they've got to say without our prompting it. And then we have an inspirational preacher who does about 10 minutes, and then we go into 10 to 11, and that's when I come out and speak and lay out the political agenda and do a little ending with biblical reference. We may do that, Wale. I take you very seriously. We're joined, as we are every Thursday for the last 90 minutes of this show, with the CEO of the Protestant Welfare Agencies in New York and the vice chairman of the National Board of National Action Network, Attorney Jennifer Jones Austin. How you doing, Attorney Austin?
2: I am good, sir. I am good. And I like Wale's idea. I think that's a great idea.
0: I like that, too.
2: I'm there.
0: I'm going to make sure we haven't booked nobody. We'll try to do that. And she said like it with the right person listening, because you're the one negotiating when we move in. And we're trying to get in by next week. And that you've been diligent on this. And it looks like we may get
2: it. It's good.
0: So much we need to talk about in terms of policy. Now, let me start with this. News broke yesterday. The Alabama Supreme Court upheld the two black majority districts in Alabama. And the Attorney General of the state of Alabama said they're going to appeal. Does this mean that they can go to the same Supreme Court, national, and that they overturn the local state Supreme Court in Alabama?
2: Absolutely. So remember, what happened when the Supreme Court acted last month was essentially they said you cannot have, that the law does not allow for you to be, how do I best say this? I'm trying to put it in very plain speak. Kind of think that the changes in redistricting could impact black people unfairly. You have to be able to show that there's intentional discrimination that isn't taking place. And so what happened was a panel of federal judges in Alabama looked at the map that had been drawn and said, oh, this is clearly intentional discrimination, trying to take away the vote from black residents. And so they said to Alabama, you can't move forward with this map that is going to harm black Americans in the state of Alabama. And what the Republican Attorney General is now doing is appealing the injunction that enjoined, that prevented Alabama from moving forward with these new maps. And with the appealing of it, because it's at the federal level, it will start moving up, and it ultimately it will make its way to the United States Supreme Court. Now, the beauty of this, and this is what is going to have to happen time after time after time, we're going to have challenges to what the states are doing to be able to show the discrimination to ultimately get to a place where the United States Supreme Court has to hear these cases and knock them down. Now, the concern is you never really know how this is going to go, but the only way to challenge these state actions at this particular point that are intended to take away the black vote is to bring them all the way back to the United States Supreme Court. And in doing so, ultimately, we're going to get some more laws.
0: Yeah, I think that that's a good strategy. I think that the other part of that, let me take the break and go on the other side. I'm taking your calls. It's Policy Day on Keeping It Real. Shopton, Jones Austin, be right back.
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0: your host, Reverend Al Sharpton, and we're back. 1-877-532-5797. Attorney Jennifer Jones Austin is our co-host. Now, Jenny, we went through in the first segment since you've been on about the court in Alabama said that the two districts must remain, and now it can be appealed up to the Supreme Court, which is not likely to stand with the local state court because they were the ones that changed the Voting Rights Act in the first place. Does that same thing apply to South Carolina, where there was the vote to redistrict Jim Clyburn's district, the only black majority district in the state and only Democratic district in the state, and the Republicans helped vote it down? Could that also be brought to the Supreme Court, or the fact that it never became law or never was something that the state legislation process had to go through, they would have a hard problem getting standing for a Supreme Court?
1: It'd take a little while for that to get through, because what happened there, I mean, to maybe ultimately make its way up. What is happening there right now is that the vote to actually go forward with the redrawing of the maps and having them stand didn't go through because you had Republicans who pulled back. Now, the interesting thing here is that when I first heard that, I was like, oh, are some Republicans understanding that this is just wrong? I mean, wrong. You can't get any more wrong. They're just concerned that the way that the maps are redrawn, that it could actually result in more Democrat voters getting into some of the districts that are already right. Republican and maybe flipping that. What could right. happen there is if they push too hard, then yeah, the state ultimately, it works its way up. You get to the U.S. Supreme Court either because you're already in federal court or because you're in state court, and you go to the highest level in state Supreme Court, and then it can go up to the federal level because it has implications. So they both can make their way up there. But right now, Clyburn he's safe right now, and those maps aren't going through because they didn't do the final vote on him.
0: The objective everywhere is to bring down our voting power.
1: Yeah.
0: And that's why anybody that tells you vote no matter or that voting doesn't mean nothing, they are either working for the opposition or ignorant. My mother said ignorant, not even ignorant, ignorant. Let's go to the phone. Let me go to Philadelphia to Woody. Woody, you're keeping it real with Al Sharpton, Attorney Jennifer Jones Austin.
2: Hey, man, you sound a lot better because that spirit, back to the brain again, helped out a whole lot when you...
0: Yeah, I feel a whole lot better. I had a head cold for 24 hours, Jenny, and it's still a little there, but it's much better than yesterday. I think on that flight back from Atlanta, they had the air right on me, so I think that did, but I don't know.
2: Yeah, the deep part...
1: I can hear it a little bit.
2: The deep part, is that your immune system, that's given to you by God. I only gave you the assistant, which was the alfalfa. You can take it in tea form, you can take it in tablet form, and that's going to help you tremendously. But I just love your program, man, and all the brothers that come through here. I think we need a Reading Rights Act. 52% can't read at third grade level. If you can't read, you can't know who you're voting for. That to me is a crime. And if we could put together something that's a Reading Rights Act, I do it every day in here, sharing with these brothers. I write in an all-white magazine, and I write in the Philadelphia Tribune, which is a black newspaper. So I'm trying to communicate with the human race, because if we don't look at that from that perspective, then you don't see the wrong. You keep pointing at races when there's only one race called human with many cultures and ethnicities, one color called melanin with many shades. But we don't see that because everybody keeps dividing the human race as if we have more than one. That, to me, is the crime. And I think it's affecting our schools. this whole gentrification issue, the educational system, when you graduate with a diploma as a receipt for educational services never truly rendered, that's a crime. These are crimes happening to keep black people down. And it's nothing really new, but it's going on as we speak. My whole neighborhood, only got one black person left in my block, and that's my brother. And I'm so glad he's there. I don't know what to do. But it's happening, and psychologically, mentally, we could take this to behavioral health all over the country if we could do it through the NAACP or your organization. This is a mentally and emotionally affecting our health. And I think we should point in that direction, behavioral health. And if it's
0: all right, well, thank you for your call. I think certainly we need to protect the voting rights. I think we need to get the John Lewis bill through. I think we definitely need to deal with the George Floyd Justice and Policing Act. And I think he's right. We need legislation on education. The problem we have is we've got to vote and take the Senate and the House back, or we're not getting any of that. I mean, we just need to be real.
1: Absolutely.
0: That is going to require us getting the majority again. Now, let me be real clear. I think that we can absolutely say that we're going to have to fight and put pressure on the Democrats. And we do. And we have to. But we got some things done with them. We've got nothing done with the Trumpsters. I won't even call them Republicans. And because don't forget, George Bush even re-signed the Voting Rights Act. But I think that it is a very clear thing that this crowd has appealed to their voters that we ain't giving black folks nothing. That's how they win it. And they this is as old as this country, that, you're not doing good. Yeah, I know, you live in a trailer home. Yeah, you ain't got much education, but at least you ain't black. That's how they went. That was the psych.
1: Right.
0: And they are winning with that. And we've got to bring out more about. I don't know if we can ever turn a lot of white hatred around. It'll have to age out. But I know there's enough of us to make the real difference, Jenny.
1: I think you're spot on, sir. And I'm just going to add that I remember when I was coming up that there was also a pitting of black people against people of Hispanic origin.
0: Right.
1: You know, like, was it better in New York City? Was it better to be black or better to be Puerto Rican? And I think that one of the things, the strategies that we've got to employ is we've got to figure out how we build a better bridge with people of Hispanic origin, Hispanic descent, because they shouldn't be thinking that they are immune. I mean, one of the reasons that they changed the census. Remember, you know, like, if you were Hispanic, it used to be a race. Now you Hispanic white, you Hispanic non-white. And that was when they started seeing the numbers changing and getting concerned that the, quote, minority would become the majority. So let's make more Hispanic people believe that they are not a, like, race and make them more white so that you can have them aligned. We need to start doing more to help people of Hispanic origin understand that what's happening to us right now with this redistricting and the black vote, they will. If they cannot keep Hispanic people majority Republican, have them vote Republican, they will draw lines against them too if they're voting. This is an all-out battle to keep white people in power, in positions of authority. And so it is like where people who are not in those, are not white, need to figure out how to join. And there are some white people who will join with us. But we've got to band together. And if they can do what they're doing right now, the overall aim, sir, is to essentially weaken federal authority overall. Because if America becomes more black and brown, they want to play these fights out at the state level. So diminish the strength of the federal government, the Congress, as much as you can, and play these fights out at the state level and take us back to the Confederate versus the Union days, where states are battling against each other or just sitting on their own.
0: You're right. Tricia at 1989 on the message board is saying, nope, there's no aging out hate. They are passing it down. Look at Nick Fuentes and Charlie Kirk's ages. You're right. You're absolutely right, Trisha. I said maybe it age out. No, every generation, they pass it down. And that is also why, and I dealt with this earlier in the show today before you came on, Jenny, we got to get out of all this divisiveness, young, old.
1: Yeah.
0: Because you got young racists just like you got old racists. And you got young Uncle Tom just like you got old Uncle Tom. Just because you 20 don't mean that you woke.

0: Want to be a star? No problem. Anyone can shine on TikTok. Post your first video today. Real life, real story, real you. Download TikTok and get started.
1: Nation on Earth. By accident, this is a plan.
2: Okay.
1: And we've got to stick to our counter plan. It has worked in some areas. We're not where we were. I think it was Dr. King that said, we are not where we want to be. We're not where we're going to be. But thank God we are not where we was. And whatever it took for us to get this far, we need to keep doing that. Let's take a break. Be right back. Shopton, Jones Austin. Be right back.

0: the issues, the stories affecting you. 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
1: It's Sybil Wilkes with what we need to know. A fierce voting rights battle in Alabama. State officials filed an emergency appeal to the Supreme Court this week seeking permission to use a Republican-leaning congressional map for the midterms. This follows a federal court ruling that blocked the map, stating Alabama intentionally discriminated against black voters. The map was designed to assist the GOP in a high-stakes race against Democratic Congressman Shamari Figures. Alabama wants a definitive ruling from the high court by Monday. The Obama Foundation unveiled its first slate of programming for the grand opening of the Obama Presidential Center next month on Chicago's South Side. Scheduled for June 19th through the 21st, the grand opening weekend will feature live musical performances, family activities, food, and storytelling across the new campus. Turning to beach safety, environmental officials are warning Jersey Shore beachgoers about highly venomous jellyfish-like Portuguese man-of-war invertebrates who were washing up on shores. If stung, experts advise seeking immediate medical help, using a stick or gloves to remove tentacles and rinsing the wound with warm salt water, not cold ocean water, which can worsen the swelling and the pain. And a heartbreaking update from the Pacific Northwest. No survivors are expected to be found after a massive chemical tank imploded at the Nippon Dynawave paper mill in Longview, Washington, Tuesday. Two workers are confirmed dead. Nine missing employees are now tragically presumed dead. And the governor, Bob Ferguson, called the implosion the deadliest industrial accident in that state's modern history, leaving seven others hospitalized with severe chemical burns. To subscribe to my free daily newsletter, please visit SybilWilkes.com. For all the news 24/7, go to News1.com. I'm Sybil Wilkes. Be informed, be empowered.
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0: Keeping it real.
15: What is Joe? 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
0: He's America's civil rights leader.
16: The New York Times says he's not only the most important person right now in the civil rights movement, but the New York Times says you're the most important person in the Democratic Party.
0: Sharpton.
17: I am here, Reverend Al, with Dr. Glenda Glover at Tennessee State University, and I have the Tennessee State University leaders who all want to thank you for being our

0: and Tennessee State was the one they shorted the most.
1: Absolutely. Well, let me know. I'm on the next plane as soon as you holler. You know, when Ben Crump called, I don't even question it. I just head to the airport and get the details on the way.
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0: Jones Austin is our co-host, as she is every Thursday on Policy Day. Jenny, also one more thing I want you to unpack for our audience is the whole idea of the disruption of the cycles. You're supposed to do districts every 10 years along with the census. Now, are they not only blatantly trying to get rid of black districts, they're playing with the calendar, where if we're not careful, they will be calling things like this at whatever time they want, and there'll be no rhyme or reason to protecting us.
1: So what happens, what has been the law, is that every 10 years, the census is performed. Everybody's familiar with the census, where they do a counting, and it goes essentially block by block to count how many people live on a certain street, in a certain neighborhood, in a certain city and state. And they use that count to then determine your representation for Congress, how many of the 435 seats should be distributed to your particular area. With that,
0: they also determine the districts for your local seats, like your city council.
1: That's exactly right.
0: Your board of examiners or aldermen, whatever it's called, all of that has boundaries, has voting areas that is determined by that. Go ahead. By the census.
1: Absolutely, absolutely. So that, and they get that number, and then what happens is they will begin to, they have permission to redraw the districts, because you can have, like, let's say in New York City, where we see buildings going up constantly now. And so you might have had an area where it was pretty desolate, or there were just, you know, houses, like one-family houses, and now they've been torn down, and you have buildings going up, and you've got, instead of five people living in a house or seven people living in a house, you could easily have, you know, 100 people in that same place if they went building up, right, if there was land and they built up. So you have to redraw the maps because of the numbers of people. That's done every 10 years after the census count. What they're doing right now is mid-decade, as they call it, mid-decade redistricting. They're going in with no basis. It's not based on the number of people in a particular area. It's not based on what the census is telling them, and trying to change schools so that they realize of black people to have their votes mean something, make a difference. They are engaging in and politics, but race politics. And what they are trying to do is minimize, if you have a saturation of black people in a particular area, what they're trying to do is to minimize the effectiveness of your vote. And sir, something we don't often talk about is that what we have seen with rising costs of living, especially in urban environments, and Northeast, we see a lot of black people who are engaging in what we call reverse migration. Black people came up, to the Northeast looking for jobs and opportunities. They went Midwest. Now they're returning to the South for opportunity. And so when this redistricting is playing out in Alabama, playing out in Tennessee, playing out in South Carolina, and in Texas, what they're doing is they know more and more black people are coming down. So it's further diminishing and diluting our voting power when they engage in this mid-decade redistricting.
0: All right. Let me go to the phones. I see Stanley in Alabama. Stanley, you're keeping it real with Al Sharpton.
2: I'm here, Reverend Sharpton. I'm in Tuskegee, Alabama, as a matter of fact. I'm a good friend of yours. Brother Lafayette was a good friend of yours. He passed not too long ago.
0: Yeah, Bernard Lafayette was a great man.
2: Man, he was a mentor to everyone. Great man. Huge loss for the community and the country. But one of the things that Miss Allen had pointed out was the reasons that Alabama was fortunate this time around, was that they were using a map that had already been struck down by the Supreme Court as being unjust. that was our saving grace this time, but we have to get on top of everything now, and that's all over. You know, these people are for real. They're trying to restrict our rights on every level. I'm 66, and the thing that gets me, I said and I thought about it. How is it that I'm going to have more rights than my parents?
0: Right.
2: And my children. Mm-hmm. That makes no sense. You know, in the 250 years of this country, we've gone back 50 years since 1976.
0: Right.
2: We've gone back.
0: Right.
2: So we have to
0: And right on your point, Stanley, is what I'm saying is that if you and I and Attorney Austin have more rights than our parents had and what our children will have and what our children will have, then why are we not studying what our parents did to get those rights rather than play this game about, you know, I saw a guy sent me a tape. You know, I don't watch a lot of these people. And a guy got on Stanley and said somewhere about the old God needs to sit down and let the young God take over. And I said, but the guy talking is in his mid-50s. He ain't no young guy. I mean, this whole foolishness. We need to learn from the young, old, update it and contemporize it and move on. But we divide ourselves. And the thing that gets me is Stephen Miller, who's in his 30s and who is the brain thrust behind Project 2025, and all of these young guys, like somebody mentioned Kirk on the message board, young guys, they took a 79-year-old man, Trump will be 80 years old next month, and used them. You use old and young, it's about your plan, it's about your agenda. Don't play that divide and conquer stuff. I can't hear him raise his voice.
2: I said I was very, very fortunate to have people in my community like Dr. Lafayette, but another person, Amelia Boyne Robinson, was someone who we looked up to.
3: Mm-hmm.
2: She used to say, you know, we woke up civil rights movement. It was our job. It was our duty.
0: Right.
2: We worked to have funds for our food and to sustain. She said, but our job was fighting for these rights.
0: That's
2: what has to be our job again. We got to get back on it. And like you said, this separation of, that's part of old Willie Lynch creeping in, separating the old from the young and all the dark and the light and all that. A lot of people don't even realize what that is about, but it's creeping in. But that's where we need to be, Reverend Sharp.
0: No, you're right. Thank you for your call.
2: We got to get together.
0: Thank you for your call. And I'm a result of that, Stanley, because Jennifer Jones Austin's daddy, Reverend William Jones, he took me in. I was already a boy preacher, but he took me in Operation Breadbasket when I was 12. And he and Jesse Jackson pointed me when I was 13. They weren't playing old against young. They were giving young people a chance. The problem, Jenny, is we don't have enough old and young people that want to do this work. Now, we got plenty that want to take a bow and get on social media and look big. But to do the hard work, you don't have a lot of them. Let's go to Renee in Michigan. Renee, you're keeping it real with Al Sharpton and Attorney Jennifer Jones Austin.
4: Hello, Reverend Al. Hello, Attorney Austin.
0: Hello.
4: Hello. Okay, I have a plan how you can win three states that the two of them are doing this redistricting mess. Okay, now you know they're trying to keep these people from coming in the country. Now, I listened to the Jamaican radio this morning. Jamaica has stopped processing their green cards. Either there's something wrong with the processing or they're trying to, you know, speed it up or something, but they're not, at the moment, the lawyer said they're not processing anything. Trump said, well, if you don't have a green card and you still in here in America, say for a Jamaican or wherever they from, you got to go back to the country where you from. The lawyer said, well, that won't make sense because the Jamaicans can't get a green card in Jamaica either. So they're caught. So where most of the Caribbean people live, there's three states that I know that I've been to: Virginia, near the Washington, D.C., Northern Virginia area, because a lot of them live in Washington, D.C., and some of them live in Northern Virginia. Mind you, not the the person that's the green card can't vote, but there's family, friends, whatever, you know, that like this person. This other state is Florida. That's a big one. All Miami, all that eastern coast, all you see is people from most of those places. Or if they're looking like at the cruises and stuff, they're American citizens. And then Georgia, all Atlanta. I used to live in Atlanta. There, I mean, that's like half the place. People from all these other Caribbean and Africa, everything lives there. So you, like I say, they may not vote most of them unless they already a citizen, but family, friends, neighbors, you know, they real friendly, a lot of them. And, you know, and people like them and don't want to see them deported and go back. If you could have your chapters and people that you know, like these Congress people that's down there and the Black Caucus or whatever, to go down there and, you know, vote like you, it's, you got to treat this like it's time for Obama again and Kamala Harris's election. So basically, if you keep that in mind, you get three right there easily, because you just got the Indian guy there in New York, but I know New York's a little different place than those other places, because there's southern states and everything, but Virginia can flip. Florida, with that governor, and he's trying to switch up everything. And Atlanta, they took the voter records. I don't know what he's going to do with them, because people register to vote every day, or they die and drop off, so it won't make sense taking those to me. They move away, so you have a chance with those three. And here in Michigan, he got a guy called Perry Johnson. He's like 47. And I said, so you're going to be double Trump. John James and then Mike Cox. So they caught Mike Cox living down in Florida. That's on the Republican side. And then we have the Secretary of State running and couple other people Chris Swanson, and he's at the top, and then there's this lady I just saw in the bell, I'm not sure who she is, named Kim Thomas. That's the Democratic side. So I'm not going to have double Trump here, nor John James. John James doesn't even like women. I mean, he likes women, but he's like, they should be wives and mothers and follow their husbands. He say things like that, no abortion at no time, and he black man saying that. So that's what we have here in Michigan. But if you focus on those three states, Virginia, Florida, and Georgia, and get all those friends and relatives of those people that come from those other countries in the Caribbean and Africa, even the Arab people, the Muslim countries, you know, get them out and vote. And that's how what you did in New York to get the mayor that you have now, that same strategy. And that's my opinion.
0: All right, that's a good strategy. Let's take a break on that one. I like thoughtful people. When they call in, that's good. That's good. Everybody thinking is something that we need. Let's take a break. Shopton, Jones Austin. We'll be right back. Policy Day, y'all. Keep it real.
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5: It's Sybil Wilkes with what we need to know. With the war in Iran now 3 months old, President Trump is making it clear no nation has the right to control the Strait of Hormuz. During a cabinet meeting Wednesday, he dismissed reports that a proposed peace deal would give Iran and Oman joint control over the vital waterway. The president insisted it's an international channel, adding that America will watch over it. He issued a blunt warning to our longtime ally, stating Oman must cooperate or face military action. He characterized the broader peace talks as a total stalemate, stating he's unsatisfied with the terms on the table. Back on the home front, Florida Democrats are crying foul after a judge refused to block a new congressional map, which critics say heavily favors Republicans. Debbie Wasserman-Schultz is facing major backlash for running in District 20, a seat historically won by African-American candidates, with some activists calling her an occupier. Five black candidates are currently vying for that seat, including former hip-hop icon Luke Campbell, In public health news, New York's JFK International Airport is now one of only four U.S. airports designated as entry points for passengers arriving from Ebola-affected nations. The CDC is restricting reviewers coming from the Congo, South Sudan, and Uganda to these specific labs, which also includes Atlanta's Hartsfield-Jackson, Virginia's Dulles, and Houston's Intercontinental Airports. Finally, Tiger Woods is expected to miss all four major championships for a second straight year. The 15-time major winner failed to enter the upcoming Open Championship before the deadline and remains non-exempt for the U.S. Open in Shinnecock Hills. To subscribe to my free daily newsletter, please visit SybilWilks.com. 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I'm Sybil Wilks. 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

0: Reverend Al Sharpton, Attorney Jennifer Jones Austin is our co-host. Don't forget, I've been working the phones. I'm going to have them, what did they say, loaded and locked on Saturday and Sunday for Politics Nation with Al Sharpton, with the issues that now are front burner issues about redistricting. What did and did not happen in Alabama and how they could overturn it. I'm going to have people on from Alabama at the highest level, as well as Mississippi, well as Louisiana, as well as Georgia. Certainly Georgia is a battle state with Keisha Lance Bottoms, now black woman, second black woman to run for governor. I'm going to deal with all that. I'm going to deal with how there is economic impact on blacks more than others in this whole Iran war, gasoline prices. You just need to watch it. I have a couple of cultural surprises. So make sure you watch Politics Nation with Al Sharpton live at 5 Saturday and Sunday, 5 p.m. Eastern Time. I tell the story, Jenny, that's why I always say 5 Eastern Time. Because a man stopped me one day. I was going to through the Houston airport, and I was going down to preach for Rev. Ralph West, who's on our national board that you're the vice chair. And a guy stopped me and said, "Rev. Al, they just quit, won't quit messing with us." I said, "Really?" I said, "Yeah." He said, "I turned on my TV 5 o'clock and you wasn't on." I said, "Because you're on Central Time. We're on 4 o'clock here." So that's why I stress 5 o'clock Eastern Time, 4 o'clock Central Time, and it's, what would be 2 o'clock Pacific Time. So make sure you watch it. You that in the New York, New Jersey, Connecticut area, make sure you come to the Saturday Action Rally. We are building up these brigades. We're building up our membership. We're building up people ready to go. And we about 1 to 2 weeks away from moving to our headquarters. I inspected it day before yesterday. The work inside wasn't a lot of structural work. Just had to redo some inside, the auditorium, the overflow room, the room for theater and all our offices. And we're about ready. And I must say publicly again, Attorney Jennifer Jones Austin has led the fight around our being able to finance this. And a lot of people have already sent, and I asked for 100,000 people, Jenny, send $500 or what they could. A lot of people have responded. And every Saturday, people have come and respond. So we can just pay off the lenders and keep it moving. But we need a place. With gentrification going on, we sent a real signal with Nan buying that building right there in Harlem. And I hope it's a model to show other organizations. Let's go in our community and build. All right, let's go to the phones, Jenny. Let's go to Disco Brian in Philadelphia, Pennsylvania, WURD. Brian?
1: Hey, Rev.
0: Hey.
1: First, can you imagine, Rev, if Dr. King or Malcolm X had started a call-in radio show? There'd be entire departments of academia and think tanks dedicated to such a canon of priceless content. And that's precisely what this service is, Rev. Anybody who knows about the existence of Keeping It Real, who has the same access to this phone number that those of us brave enough to call it have, but who never calls that number, is wasting one of the most sacred opportunities afforded we mere mortals in this terrifying century. And that's why I am once again honored to be here with you and Attorney Austin. Rev, after reflecting on your 15-minute conversation...
0: Well, just let me say that.
1: Oh, I'm sorry, mere mortal.
0: I'm a mere mortal. I guess you're referring to Miss Austin, but go ahead.
1: Yeah, Miss Austin is, yeah,
0: she's
1: almost like too perfect as a person. But anyway,
2: yeah, that's funny.
1: You are. And I'm going to cry. All right, I'm going to stop. Rev, after reflecting on your 15-minute conversation with that Oklahoma... Rev, after reflecting on your 15-minute conversation with that Oklahoma white woman yesterday, who, in my view, is wholly undeserving of your time, I have realized something. So many politicians and public figures these days go on podcasts and interview live streams, and oftentimes the line is, hey, I'm just there to share my message. I don't endorse everything the host says. And yet you have said, Rev, many times, that if somebody sits with a person who has said harmful things and they don't challenge them, they risk helping normalize that person in their platform. And as you told me yesterday, if you had known more about who Jennifer Welch is, her trashing of Hakeem Jeffries, her support for candidates like Graham Platner, Kat Abu-Ghazaleh, and others who have been hostile to black leadership in the Democratic Party, you would have confronted her about it. But, Rev, the problem is that you don't have all the time in the world to investigate every host, every podcast, every producer, every media personality before you go on their show, and neither do most civil rights leaders or elected officials or activists. And, Rev, that is the gap that I want to help fill. I want to build a media accountability briefing service. Before someone like you or a member of the Congressional Black Caucus or a civil rights leader or a Democratic official goes onto a podcast or show, in my

One on my staff at Politics Nation asked me to do it because somebody working for her was a friend. And I would have normally wanted to vet it through Nan, but Nan, with the building and all these chapters and the march on August 28th, just is overburdened. I think it would be great for you to do that and then get other groups to sign in and to help to do what we need to do to finance it, because we are, as we get closer to the midterm elections and then into 28, we don't need to get tripped up going to the wrong people. We need to know who we're talking to. I think you are absolutely right. I would support that. Let's take a break. Be right back. Vandalist Ramsey said, Rev, DEI week, 122nd week. And there were people there. And I thank you for your service, Evangelist Ramsey. She has a long

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0: Reverend Al Sharpton, and we're back. 1-877-532-5797. 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And you bind Ben 4516. Hope I'm saying it right. Says Reverend Dr. King did have a radio show on WERD Atlanta, located in the historic SCLC building. I do believe that is true. Now, I didn't live in Atlanta. I was 12, going on 13 when he was killed. But I do believe he had a radio show, and the radio station was in the same building. Sometimes they would drop the mic down to him. Now, I don't know if it was a call-in show. And I do know Reverend Jackson had a show. I don't think he had it 5 days a week and Sunday like I'm doing, but they had radio shows. You are correct. Let me go to Todd. Todd, is policy day. You're keeping it real with Sharpton and Jones Austin.
1: Hey, Reverend Al Sharpton and Jennifer Jones Austin. So we have the issue in this country that we don't talk about as much as we should, about protecting the United States dollar as a reserve currency worldwide. And if we do not have more policy in place to protect that as an existing fact, then our economy and the functions of our government, which are part of our economy, are going to be significantly weakened. Have the two of you had conversations amongst yourselves and other people about the necessity to maintain the dollar as a reserve currency worldwide, meaning for those that don't know, that banks in large scale hold the U.S. dollar inside their coffers in order to protect them from the devastations that come from economies collapsing, in order to advance their own economy in times of prosperity, and for trade. For general trade, because this could happen. We've been the reserve currency for so long that a lot of people don't believe that it could go away, and the Chinese are gaining on us.
0: Yeah, well, I can say this, and Jenny can respond for herself. I know that we were engaged, we as National Action Network and myself personally, with conversations around this issue when Joe Biden was president, and there were several meetings at the Treasury where we talked about global economics, global dealings, and specifically about the value of the dollar and how it was being challenged. Janet Yellen and others had that. We obviously have not had conversations with the Trump administration, so I do not know what their plans are there. And I do think you raise a very valid point. Because if it is devalued or if the worth of it changes, it will impact us at that statistically are most challenged economically. It will affect us more than anybody in the country.
1: Quickly.
2: I agree. But Ed, I'll just say that I have not given it as much thought as you've given it, Todd. But I do agree that you're right, and especially when we start looking at, you know, when other economies are struggling and suffering, the U.S. dollar helps them to engage and have a stronger standpoint, a reference point, if you will, and standpoint when it comes to international trade and the like. So it's important. I mean, the challenge, though, is that when inflation rises and our dollar becomes less valuable, that's when we start getting into problems. As long as the dollar is strong, we're good.
1: Where we've been protected for the last 82 years is that when inflation rises worldwide, it doesn't affect us as much as it affects
2: everybody else.
1: However,
2: right? No, absolutely. But I'm saying if our inflation rises significantly, that's one of the reasons why we begin to worry about it. I'm not really speaking that internationally. I'm just saying, when you have problems at home and your inflation rises, it deflates the value of your dollar, and so you can never get to a point where your dollar is significantly less. But we've maintained the reserve currency status for some time now. one of the contenders, though, is like, you know, you, when China continues to grow and grow and grow, it becomes a challenge. It becomes a force to be reckoned with. That's all I'm saying.
1: The Chinese are doing a better job than we are, particularly in sub-Saharan Africa, of making practical business arrangements. And it's because they're doing more, they're putting more energy on making practical business arrangements than we are. It's gaining incentive for the nations they're doing business with to invest more in their dollar. In addition to that, a lot of people don't like to hear this, but we're too invested in the well-being of Israel. Israel is costing this country a significant amount of money that we're not getting back in investment from them and us. I believe that Israel has a right to exist. I believe we should maintain our alliance with Israel to some degree. But you can't be so, you can't be so close to a friend that you'll let a friend make it hard for you to maintain your friendship in a way to protect them. If you're costing me more money than it, than I have to protect you, and then you just keep coming back for it, then we're in this particular case, then you're making it difficult for me to compete worldwide, and neither one of us can maintain our wealth. The Chinese don't have that problem. The Chinese position is, there's enough to go around for everybody, and although we want to stay on top, we're not looking to run over anybody that isn't trying to run over us. And that...
0: I think my response to that, though, is that I think, one... I am one who says, let us separate Netanyahu from Israel and Trump from the United States. What we're seeing in Israel now under Netanyahu is the right of the tiller of the Hun, and the soul, same thing with Trump. So to be anti-Netanyahu does not make one anti-Israel.
1: That's correct.
0: And on the other side of that, when you look at the Saudis, when you look at other of the Middle Eastern states, some of them are dealing, yes, with China. For the last 35 years, I've been going to Africa. China has been there as long as I remember. I went to Rwanda. They were there. Sudan, they were even there in the middle of the tribal wars of last time. China is dealing with trade, and they're going methodically taking chunks of the motherland because it is the rich mineral, the richest minerals continent in the world. And I think that the politics of it, i.e. Trump, has kept us from investing and doing trade with Africa. When they talk about African nations, they talk about aid, not trade. We need trade with our African countries, not aid. We're not asking for a handout. We have resources. You have second biggest oil in the world is right there in Nigeria. We have resources if they're properly used and negotiated, Jenny.
1: This is, we're in alignment in our thinking on this, then. And people should know that if
2: that's good news, Todd. That's good news.
1: Yeah.
2: If I'm aligned with you, we're aligned.
1: There's occasions when the two of you are correct and you're in alignment with me. This is one of them. That's good. So
0: now you had to mess it up. You had to mess it up.
1: The point that I'm making is there's not enough of the public that's invested in what's going on with the central banks around the planet Earth, particularly our 12 banks of our Federal Reserve Bank system in this country, so that they know that the necessity for our dollar to stay strong is going to be part of your necessity in order to prosper in your own individual lives. Right. And if there's enough countries that take the position that, you know what, it's in our best interest to start working more with the Chinese dollar. The effect's going to be immediate, and on the black population in this country, it's
0: devastating. It'll be devastating.
1: We'll never even see it coming.
0: Yeah, and it will. We will not see it coming, and it will be devastating, which is why these discussions need to be happening right now. You're absolutely right. All right, let me thank you all that called in. Let me thank Attorney Jennifer Jones Austin. Another great Thursday week of discussing policy. Let me thank all of you that called in, listened in. You that called in on couldn't get through. You that wrote on the message board and I didn't get to your writing, but I see them all. Remember, whatever you do.
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6: When you see things like what happened in Virginia, where they had a special election and expanded seats for the Democrats, Republicans have been putting their fingers on the scale of the elections forever. 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
28: This summer, we're taking our streets back with peace. 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
12: 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Hear from Illinois Congresswoman Delia Ramirez, researcher Xavier Ramey from Justice Informed, Monique Jones, CEO of Forefront, activist and former CEO of the Knight Foundation, Sol Flores, and Chanel Ritchie of LL Communications. 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
0: 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Hear from Illinois Congresswoman Delia Ramirez, researcher Xavier Ramey from Justice Informed, Monique Jones, CEO of Forefront, activist and former CEO of the Knight Foundation, Sol Flores, and Chanel Ritchie of LL Communications. 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Our Big Bill Big Impact webinar is free, but you must register at eventbrite.com. 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
16: We're up to way over 400 million here. 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

0: You're listening to the best of WVON. This is a pre-recorded segment. No phone calls will be taken.
1: Yesterday, in the city of Minneapolis, a murder took place in broad daylight, early morning, and it claimed the life of Renee Nicole Good. And as her community has said, as I'm following the reaction, she was good. Her mother said it, and the world is watching. In real time, across social media, every news station in the country, is the video and the evidence of the brutal murder that took her life. And I am deliberately sharing time on our show with you all today to fight back against dis and misinformation that is being spewed to change the narrative as though our eyes did not see what we saw. But let me tell you about real eyes. Real eyes recognize real eyes. Tupac said it, and then my mayor repeated it. So I'm going to keep it going. On the live line, I thought I would take a unique attribute to pulling up some of the finest that we could discover that has been committed to not only movement building, so now I'm speaking as an organizer, but coalition building. Initially, we're going to talk about what invite did Homeland Security and ICE have to be present in Minneapolis? And then what authorization did they have to claim Renee's life? And we're going to discuss that with Nikema Levy Armstrong, who's an attorney, social justice activist, and she was the president of the NAACP chapter in Minneapolis from 2015 to 2016, and the Sisters Code. She's in a variety of other organizations. And a friend of a mutual friend of mine. So when I was putting out the bat signal, he said, I got you. And he knew what time it was for this assignment. So I want to welcome attorney Levy Armstrong to the Cleopatra Show.
2: Thank you, Cleopatra. I appreciate you having me on.
1: Well, I thank you for sharing time. I know it is a lot of chaos, organized chaos, impacting your city. But you are focused. So I want to thank you for leading some of the charge and the work on the ground and organizing in the spirit, not only for justice for Renee, but the fight goes onward for those that have came before her. So talk to us about what transpired in your version of events leading up to thereafter once the cameras were not in present.
2: So I'll say first and foremost, we have a very strong community of folks who are organized, and we've been so for a number of years. So well before the world knew about George Floyd, we were out there on the front lines. So when ICE decided to descend upon the state of Minnesota several weeks ago, folks set up hotlines and trainings, handed out whistles, and basically people started showing up on the scene when they knew that ICE would be present to try to

0: was in her car, and she was trying to back out. She had been there to observe ICE, like the other people who were present. She tried to back out, and the ICE officer went around the front, went around the side of her car and shot her multiple times in the head at close range, and then walked away as if nothing happened. Didn't try to render aid, nothing. So after she was shot, her car kept going, and she wound up crashing into a pole and a couple of parked cars. And so, of course, it has sparked a lot of outrage and frustration and trauma in our community to see ICE use deadly force. And then to see the president, the so-called president of the United States, spew lies when, as you said, we all saw the video of what actually happened.
1: If I may, I'm going to interject because your buildup is a perfect segue for me to share with the listening audience your president statement. I don't know if you identify him as your president, but he told me he's not mine because I didn't vote for him. So I'll acknowledge his decision. But Donald John Trump, in his infinite wisdom, took it upon himself to respond. And that response is unfortunate, you know, to say the least. And if I may, for those that are trying to grasp, if you haven't watched the video, you know, when she says back up, she literally is telling them, you know, I'm going to turn around, like she's waving them off, like you all can see me. I'm on StreamYard. You all can see me waving my hand. And she puts her car in reverse. No officers behind her. There's one to the left of her. And then there's one that appears and he's approaching. And as she's getting ready to turn, he draws his weapon. You know, so this is, it had escalated from zero literally to 100. Would you agree with that, Nakima? Like,
0: I absolutely agree with that. And the other thing for folks to understand is the fact that, you know, we don't know what kind of training these ICE agents have. You know, some have said they're bounty hunters. They come into the community usually with masks on their faces, and they're supposed to have some sort of due process. But to literally open fire in a situation like that, I mean, that goes against the DOJ's own protocols about the use of deadly force. They're not supposed to use deadly force when a vehicle is backing up or getting away. It's only extreme circumstances in which deadly force is allowed. And this wasn't one of them. He used the kill shot, right? It wasn't to wound. It was to kill by shooting this woman in the head, and she posed no threat to him.
1: Correct. You know what, a very important detail I want to share, because her mother responded to the fear. What Nakima and I are describing, as she's backing up, literally an ICE agent, because you know they never identify themselves, ICE or Homeland Security, we don't know who these people are really, is tugging at her door and telling her to get out. As she's trying to back up the vehicle, out of nowhere, he grabs at the door. Luckily, her door was locked. And when I read her mother's statement, she said she probably was scared. I would have been terrified too. So in the midst of one man grabbing the door, there's another man literally drawing his weapon as she's turning the vehicle to go right, to go around the disabled car. And then the next thing you know, he fires not once, twice, and then three times. And to the attorney's point, the car is accelerating at this point and collapsed into parked vehicles, light pole, airbags deployed. And here's the heart-wrenching aspect. After the kill shot was rendered, not only did the shooter walk to the car, look, turn around, plays on his phone, and yells down the street,

0: and call the police. And mm-hmm. one of the videographers is yelling, shame, shame. And none of these said deputized officers, agents, however you want to identify them, renders any medical services whatsoever. In fact, how long did it take for the ambulatory services to arrive?
1: It took a long time. They couldn't get through because apparently Minneapolis police officers showed up and they wound up allowing more ICE officers, at least according to one of the eyewitness testimony. They let more ICE officers come within the vicinity. And so the ambulance couldn't even get through. And once they did finally get through, they didn't have their lights on, you know, no sirens, nothing, because she was already dead at that point. And I just want to pick up on something you said with regard to the ICE officer who did this killing walking away. If you look at the look on his face, it reminded me of the Klan and how a white supremacist would look after they have killed somebody. It was just a very cold-hearted look, just a callous disregard for human life, not even as if he had just killed a person. That was what was so sickening about the situation. There was no fear on his face, so he can't say he feared for his safety, even though we know they try to lie about that. It was just so cold-hearted and diabolical, the way that he conducted himself in that moment.
0: If I may, I'm going to read in brevity some of the 47th president's message to the world in regards to Rene Good. And when we come back, Attorney Levy, I'm going to play the clip of Homeland Secretary Noem. Donald John Trump said, I have just viewed the clip of the event which took place in Minneapolis, Minnesota. It is a horrible thing to watch. The woman screaming was obviously a professional agitator, and the woman driving the car was very disorderly, obstructing and resisting, who then violently, willfully, and viciously ran over an ICE officer, who seems to have shot her in self-defense. Based on the attached clip, it is hard to believe he's alive, but is now recovering in the hospital. The situation is being studied in its entirety, but the reason these incidents are happening is because of the radical left is threatening, assaulting, and targeting our law enforcement officers and ICE agents on a daily basis. They are just trying to do the job of making America safe. We need to stand by and protect our law enforcement officers from this radical left movement of violence and hate. Now, again, the disclaimer is this. Realize, recognize, realize. When we come back, if you haven't saw the video, indulge what you can. See for yourself. And then I'm going to play the clip and the response of Secretary Noem and her version of what happened. And then we'll bounce back to Attorney Levy. 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
2: It was an act of domestic terrorism. What happened was our ICE officers were out in an enforcement action. They got stuck in the snow because of the adverse weather that is in Minneapolis. They were attempting to push out their vehicle, and a woman attacked them and those surrounding them and attempted to run them over and ram them with her vehicle. An officer of ours acted quickly and defensively, shot to protect himself and the people around him. And my understanding is that she was hit and is deceased.
3: They are already trying to spin this as an action of...
0: And we are back on The Cleopatra Show. The time is 9:54 on the live line to unpack the tragedy of the murder of Renee Nicole Good, whom her community and mother claim was good, is Nykema Levy Armstrong, civil rights attorney and social activist when it comes to everything and anything in Minneapolis. I had to come tap this sister. I would like for your response, Attorney Levy, to Homeland Secretary Noem and her accusation of not only besmudging Rene Good as a domestic terrorist, but the accounts of the event.
1: Well, there was domestic terrorism, all right, but it wasn't Rene Good engaged in domestic terrorism. It was ICE agents. You know, the fact that we have the federal government unleashing these goons on cities across America. I know they were in Chicago, in L.A., in other parts of the country. It's just diabolical. Again, anybody who watches the video can see exactly what happened. They can see that this was a woman who was non-threatening, trying to drive away from the scene, who was executed in cold blood in broad daylight. And I'm raising the question from a legal perspective of what authority did ICE even have to detain an American citizen? That's something that needs to be explored. What jurisdiction did they have over her, given that she's an American citizen and they're not supposed to detain people when they're exercising their so-called immigration enforcement activities? So I feel that she was within her rights to leave. And even if people dispute that, that still doesn't justify the use of deadly force under the law. So Kristi Noem needs to brush up on what the law actually says. And she made these statements without conducting any kind of investigation, just a pure defense of what happened, which again is unconscionable for someone at that level within our federal government. It just shows that they don't care about the rule of law. They care about continuing to bring forward Trump's authoritarian agenda by any means necessary.
0: And I thank you for that. I 100% agree and then some. But here's the most pitiful aspect of the behavior from this regime, because I don't refer to it as an administration. Just brazen, bald-faced, through the skin of your teeth. Absolute liars. Like, at what point have you no decency? Have you no shame? And it is without shame. To your point, if you tugging on my door, not only is that frightening or alarming, you know, that's just outright, who trained you? But then it begs the question, were they even trained? They're they themselves are terrorizing Americans in American cities. And to unleash this is the ultimate distraction for whatever is in the 2 million plus files of abuse of children, both boy and girl, on Epstein's island, homes and estates with some of the most powerful men in the world. So these distractions are coming at a cost, not only financially to American residents across the country, emotionally, physically, spiritually. I can only imagine how many children have seen this just happenstance across their timelines, because there is no protocol and processes anymore with these oligarchs that own these platforms. It's across every channel of the life of this mother. I'm 38. She's 37. She was 37. I'm devastated. I'm a mother of three. I'm devastated. What can you leave us with? What exactly? I watched last night as you were speaking to the crowd. You know, the organizing will not stop. I saw hundreds, thousands probably come out last night.
1: Mm-hmm. Well, and this morning as well, I don't know if you saw, but thousands of people gathered at the Whipple Building, which is the federal building where ICE gathers and where they operate out of, outside of Fort Snelling. People showed up at 7 o'clock in the morning to put up a show of resistance against ICE. So no, the organizing will not stop. We are very resilient in this community. And a lot of the folks who are showing up, you know, they're not immigrants. They're people who believe in the rule of law and who care about their immigrant neighbors. There was a black woman who I'm friends with, who I was talking to last night. And she said, you know, I don't have a dog in this fight, you know, because she's an American citizen. I said, yes, you do. I said, about if we had been over there, I said, that could have been me backing out, trying to get away from their terrorism. That could have been you. They could have opened fire and we would have the same situation. So everybody has a dog in this fight as far as I'm concerned, because they're not discriminating against whether someone is an immigrant, whether they're an American citizen. They don't care. So that puts all of us in jeopardy. And then just a couple of hours after they killed Renee Good, they went and rained their terror upon a local high school in South Minneapolis, Roosevelt High School, and they arrested two staff members there. So they didn't quit after this killing happened. They were emboldened to keep going. They also...
0: I'm going to take some more of your time because the phone lines are lit and I want folks to be able to engage with you. I'm up against a break and you are giving us real time in terms of the escalation after the murder of Renee Nicole Good in Minneapolis. We're discussing this with attorney.
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0: Yo, fellas, when was the last time you checked in with you? 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
6: When you see things like what happened in Virginia, where they had a special election and expanded seats for the Democrats, Republicans have been putting their fingers on the scale of the elections forever. 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
1: Yeah.
0: If you are a stepper in Chicago, when this song comes on, you stand up. Can you step, Sonya? Look at Jason, he laughing.
2: Call on me. I love you.
0: Oh, man. Jason, I'm taking you to the 50-yard line, man.
3: Hey, man, I'm down. I know when that song come on, man. The step is getting to it. I love it.
0: Oh, man. You know what? I'm going to tell you, there are two songs, brother. It's this one. Keep it going, if you can, a little bit. It's this song, and I'm going to tell you the other one. Jermaine Jackson, You Like Me, Don't You? Have you ever heard that? You know the song if I play it. I'm going to have Titus pull it up.
3: If you play the song, I know.
0: No, I'm going to have Titus.
3: I kept up with Jermaine Jackson songs. He had a couple joints.
0: Oh, man.
3: He had a couple records.
0: Man, yes, he did. Brother.
3: Yeah, Jermaine wasn't playing around. He just wasn't staying in the shadows. He was making hits.
0: Man, when that song comes up, and when this comes up, man, when I tell you, because you know Chicagoans feel the Jacksons are Chicago, right? You are Chicago, so when these two songs come on at the 50 or any other place, hole in the wall, wherever steppers go to dance, brother, they getting up.
3: Man, let me tell you something, Matt. I take so much pride in knowing that this song, Love Ambition, is like a stepper staple or an anthem. When I finally came to the realization, this was years later after the record being out. And when I would come home to visit, you know, my friends would tell me, and like their parents, they'd be like, oh yeah, we stepped to your song last night and we had a ball. And just to know that my hometown, the city of Chicago, and particularly the steppers community, really rock with this record, it just warms my heart, man. That makes me feel good, because, you know, it wasn't like the biggest commercially successful record, you know, nationwide. You know, it served its purpose. It played to a niche audience, but for it to play directly to the steppers community in the city of Chicago, no greater honor, man. I'm so grateful to everybody for continuing to support the record and continuing to show me love with it. It's absolutely beautiful.
0: Brother, that's forever, man. This song ain't going nowhere, man. The stepper songs last. How old were you when you went into the studio and recorded this?
3: Man, it's crazy. I was 13 years old when I recorded this, and I recorded it with Keith Crouch. He was the producer of the record.
0: Is that right?
3: And on the backgrounds is Rahsaan Patterson.
0: Oh, I know Rahsaan Patterson. Are you kidding me?
3: Yeah. Rahsaan Patterson sang background in these records, and on this record and another record I did with Keith Crouch called I Can't Stand the Pain. Those warm harmonies and that feeling behind the record, a lot of that I have to attribute to Rahsaan. He really did help to set the vibe to where I could just come in and lay my vocals. And what's so funny about this song is I'm listening to it now as like a 46-year-old man. I'm like, man, what the hell was I talking about? I Can Love You Front to Back. And my voice is like literally sounds like Mickey Mouse.
0: But
3: that's hilarious. But I'm so glad that people love this song.
0: Man, so Rahsaan, man, I interviewed Rahsaan some years ago when the whole Neil Soul explosion was going on. And Rahsaan was doing his thing, man. But the producer and the veterans in the studio are the ones that are going to help you feel the moment, though, right? They're gonna.
3: Oh, absolutely.
0: Yeah.
3: Absolutely. I mean, the recording process back then is so much different than how it is now. You know, a lot of artists, and not to take anything away from artists nowadays, but, you know, you have so many bells and whistles in the studio to assist you. So, you know, you can really cut and paste through Pro Tools.
0: Yeah.
3: You know, you have Auto-Tune, you have Melodyne. I mean, literally all you have to do is breathe on the mic nowadays and you can come out with a song. But back then, you really had to get behind a microphone and you really had to execute everything vocally to a T. And honestly, to this day, Keith Crouch and my cousin Tricky Stewart are two of the hardest vocal producers I've ever worked with. But when you get out of the studio working with those two producers in particular, man, you sound like $1 million. You sound like, you know, you ready to go on the road and work a hit record. So I was very fortunate to come up during that era.
0: Where did you guys record? What city were you in?
3: When we recorded Love Ambition, It was in Los Angeles, California, at a studio called Studio 56 on Santa Monica Boulevard. It's no longer there.
0: Oh, wow.
3: But I recorded there in that same studio as Brandy did for I Want to Be Down.
0: Man.
3: And Best Friend, her debut album, because Keith Crouch had produced those records as well.
0: Is that right?
3: So yeah. Brandy and I were in and out of that same studio all the time, also while working on the sitcom Thea together. So that was a really interesting time for the both of us.
0: So you know somebody that I worked with, man, and every time I think about this brother, I get sad, though. But I had, in the early 90s, mm-hmm. I worked with a couple of managers out of New York, Cousins Management, right? And they were managing Sissy Houston at the Whitney's mother, man. We did a movie called The Vernon John Story. About civil rights leader Vernon Johns out of New York. And they were like, hey, Matt, I was working with James Earl Jones was portraying Vernon Johns in that movie. They're like, hey, Matt, we want you to work with one of our clients. He's in this this show called Under One Roof on CBS. His name's Merlin Santana. You might know him. You might know him. He was Stanley on The Cosby Show. And I was like, okay, all right. So when I finally met Merlin and I started working, I was just doing PR for him. You know, you were in his peer group.
3: And Merlin,
0: And Merlin mentioned you. He's like, man, Jason Weaver, he's from Chicago and da-da-da-da-da.
3: Yeah, Merlin was a really good friend of mine, man.
0: Yes.
3: Like, and not to interrupt you, I'm sorry, Matt.
0: No.
3: When I was out in California, well, I had met Merlin years prior, just auditioning as young actors. And, you know, when auditioning for these roles in television series, it would be like a cycle of auditions that you'd have to do. You'd have to do the casting director audition and the producers and then the network. And the network audition would be like the last one before you would finally, you know, get cast for the role. So Merlin and I would always run into each other at network auditions.
0: That's what he
3: told. We were always like, you know, the last two standing out of the three that a network would choose to, you know, audition the finalists. And man, to Merlin's credit, every time I auditioned against him, man, he would beat me for the role because he was such a superior actor. I don't think people understand, you know, how talented Merlin was.
0: Yeah,
3: you know,
0: that
3: he's definitely known for the Steve Harvey Show and Under One Roof and, you know, having a brief stint on Cosby and
0: was the show with Brandy? He did
3: was he on Moesha too?
0: He was on Alahaji or something like that.
3: He did. That's right. So yeah, Merlin was one of those actors that was really on the verge of breaking out and becoming, you know, a major movie star. He definitely had that talent, and he had the star power. He had the look and the whole nine. Just unfortunate, you know, the circumstances of life and how things ended up. But, you know, I still keep Merlin in my prayers. He was a really good friend. We all looked out for one another when we lived in Los Angeles together. Me, him, Omar Gooding, our whole little crew, you know, we were like our own little rat pack. And Merlin was definitely one of the leaders of that. So he is dearly missed.
0: He talked about you, man. That's what I knew when I was doing this interview.
3: That's
0: my brother. I know that, man. Our brother, Jason Weaver. Look, I put in on AI, ChatGPT. I'm going to give him credit.
3: Okay.
0: I said, break down Jason's career. And this is what they said. Jason Weaver has had one of the more recognizable, grew up on our TV screens, careers in black entertainment culture. I love that, man. That is just perfect. Moving from child star to respected character actor and singer over more than three decades. I am embarrassed, man, that I'm still three decades because I think of you as little Jason Weaver, man. And then they go into your career, brother. They go into, of course, and we got to talk about this. You playing Michael Jackson at a young age, but they start with Brewster's Place, which was Oprah's joint. They talk about the Lion King playing young Simba. Brother, you got some auditions, my man, at a young age.
3: At a very young age. But you know what? I give God all the glory and the praise throughout it all. It has been an extraordinary and blessed journey. you know, hailing from the city, coming from Chicago. You know, we come from a strong theater community there, but I didn't necessarily come up that way. I actually came up through the ranks of auditioning for commercials and print ads. Burrell Communications was a main component in my success.
0: Absolutely.
3: In being able to in being able to be seen and to be on the target list, so to speak, for casting directors through Burrell Communications and the first commercials and print ads I did with them that allowed me to eventually evolve and grow as an actor to where I got my first feature film at 9 years old with Whoopi Goldberg and Sissy Spacek called The Long Walk Home.
0: Yes.
3: It was about the Montgomery bus boycott. Please check that out for people who are familiar with it.
0: Thank you.
3: Or haven't seen it. And then you mentioned Brewster Place with Oprah Winfrey, which we shot in what is now West Loop. Back in the day, the West Loop was the meatpacking district of Chicago. And Oprah had the foresight, if you will, and the vision to open up a studio right there. What is that, on Randolph? That's right there in the heart of where West Loop is at now. I think where McDonald's or the Hamburger University is.
0: That's where it is.
3: That's exactly where Harpo was.
0: Yes.
3: So I worked there for a number of years. And then from there, of course, we did the Jacksons and then the Lion King and Smart Guy. And just, you know, the list goes on and on and on. But I really just have to credit, you know, again, God and my Lord and Savior, Jesus Christ. My mother, Marilyn Haywood, a.k.a. Kitty Haywood.
0: Okay.
3: You know, and definitely all of the people that I've been blessed with to work with throughout the years, Elizabeth Geddes and her sister Ann Geddes, who are a talent agency based there in Chicago, working with Suzanne DePass, who used to be the A&R director and manager at the time for the Jackson 5. Mm-hmm. She and I worked together for a number of years. So I definitely, you know, can't take full credit for the successes that I've had. There have been a lot of people behind the scenes who have guided me and helped to, you know, keep me on the path and in the trajectory of success. So I've been very, very blessed. And also the support that I get from my fans and particularly my hometown of Chicago, you know, throughout it all, through the ups and downs and the victories and perceived defeats, you know, the city of Chicago has never turned its back on me. And so that's why I'm so honored that I had the opportunity to work for four seasons on The Chi, you know, to help tell stories that that I was familiar with and that I knew growing up in the city. So yeah, I'm very, very proud of the work that I've done over the years.
0: Tell me, because this, am I understanding this correctly? This is the last season of The Chi?
3: Yes, this is the eighth and final season.
0: Wow.
3: And just so Chicago knows, The Chi will go down as the longest black drama ever in the history of television.
0: Man.
3: There has not been another black drama show on television that's lasted so long. So, you know, shout out to Lena Waithe. You know, The Chi was her love letter to Chicago, to the city of Chicago and the people. And for us to have been blessed to be on television for eight seasons, helping to tell stories that, you know, we feel are accurate and that are heartfelt, you know, coming from the communities like the South Side and the West Side. It's just been an honor for all of us involved to be able to represent on behalf of the community.
0: What is it like to be part of an ensemble that's entering and going through its final season?
3: Oh, man, to be honest with you, it feels like the 96 Bulls. Like, it just feels like you're a part of something special. And, you know, we know that we're a part of something special because we feel the love on the street. Like when we go out to restaurants, you know, especially when we're in communities like Hyde Park and, you know, we having dinner at places like Virtue and Chemistry. And, you know, and we have the people, you know, approaching us and letting us know how proud they are of the work that we're doing and how we're representing them and representing the community. You know, when you get that kind of feedback, that's when you know that you're doing something special because, you know, I've spent a lot of years in the industry working with different cast ensembles. And I've been very blessed to work with some extraordinary people throughout the course of years that I've been in the industry. But The Chi is just, it's something different. You know, it hits so close to home and the characters, I can relate to them in every kind of way. And then to also have the support of the city, it's just been an amazing ride. I'm so grateful.
0: What? How would you describe Lena Waithe and her work, her body of work, another Chicagoan, to our listeners?
3: I would describe Lena as just a trailblazer and a force to be reckoned with. You know, what a lot of people don't understand is that there's a constant uphill battle that you face just being in the world of film and television anyhow, and especially when you're Black. And then on top of that, being a woman. And on top of that, being a representative of the LGBTQ plus community. So, you know, for Lena to be able to, in a sense, rise above and be able to be a trailblazer and kicking open doors for people to have opportunities, not only for actors to work, but, you know, the crew members that we have, these are blue collar Chicagoans, hardworking Chicagoans that have had an opportunity for the past 8 seasons to work on this show and to take care of themselves and their families. Our background actors on the show, shout out to all the background actors that were involved. You know, these are real representatives and members of the community that have gotten a chance to be a part of telling this story and feeling proud about the work that they've done. So, you know, Lena is so much more than a storyteller. I think she's a pioneer in a sense, a trailblazer, and somebody we need to continue to lift up in prayer and support, because she's doing a lot to help open doors up for us as Black people. Absolutely.
0: Brother, when are you coming back to Chicago? We want to get you in studio. We got to take you around to the Steppers Clubs. You know them already anyway.
3: I would love to do that. I definitely want to come in the studio and do an in-person interview.
0: Let's do it, brother.
3: I'm honored to be on now, but I will be back in July.
0: Okay.
3: I was trying to make it for Juneteenth, but I have to stay here in Atlanta to work, because I'm launching a late-night talk show with 85 South called Leave It to Weaver.
0: I love it.
3: Which is going to be like a new hybrid of like the Arsenio Hall show.
0: We got to launch that, brother. We got to do it. We got to help you launch that here in Chicago as well, brother. Let's get eyes.
3: Man, I would love that, and I want to do a special show in Chicago as well. So we'll put it together. But no, I'll be back in July to attend a cousin's wedding. Shout out to my cousin Kevin Harrell. I will be back in July, and man, we can do it then. And I would love to go to a couple stepper sets and to be able to see my people step into love ambition.
0: We're gonna do it. Let's do it. You and I, we can talk about Merlin and celebrate his life and career. Talk about your next work that you're doing. This is Jermaine's song right here.
3: Let me hear this.
0: Turn it up. Brother, they step on this just like they step on your song.
3: Oh, yeah, I know that song.
0: You know this song, man.
3: Of course. I'm embarrassed now. I'm like, how can I not remember that?
0: Jason Weaver, I love you, brother. Chi-town.
3: You too, Matt. Thank you so much. I love you, Chicago. Thank y'all.
0: All right, guys. Don't go anywhere.
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5: Look, May is Mental Health Awareness Month, and with all that is going on in the world right now, Dr. Ige, how can people preserve their mental health?
6: Oh, Rufus, there is so much going on right now. First, I want to start with mental health, because we get this thrown out all over the place, and mental health. But let me start with what it is. You know, there's good mental health, there's poor mental health. But this is not just about having a diagnosis, because so like, oh, I have mental health issues. But mental health is how well a person is able to think, or feel, or function, and relate to others over time. Which means if you're not able to relate to people appropriately, if you're not able to function, then we start to worry about your mental health. So good mental health means that you can function, you can adapt, you can find meaning even when life is stressful. So mental health is not about life not being stressful. That is not a realistic expectation. But when life becomes stressful, how are you feeling? Are you able to function? Are you able to adapt? If you're not, then help may be necessary. So experiencing a full range of emotions is part of your mental health. It's not, oh, if I am never sad, then I have good mental health. No, that's not true. You can be sad. You can be angry. You can be stressed. But when those things start to impede your ability to function and to relate with others, that is where we start to notice that something is wrong. So ability to think clearly and make decisions is also part of good mental health. Ability to connect, to communicate, to have healthy relationships. So So when your relationships start to break down, when you are not able to communicate, when you don't want to connect with anybody, those are signs that something is wrong. The emotions have become overwhelming to the point where you are not able to function. So functioning is so important. I don't want to go to work. I don't want to hang out with my family. I don't want to take care of myself. That is a point where you start knowing mental health is deteriorating. So please hear me. Mental health does not mean always feeling happy. There is nobody who's happy all the time. You can be stressed. You can be angry. But when those things become so overwhelming that you're not able to function, you're not able to engage with others, or you're not able to navigate the normal ups and downs of life, that is when you know your mental health is deteriorating.
5: So what I heard you say, Dr. Ige, is that mental health is a thing. It can be good mental health. It can be poor mental health. Mental health doesn't mean that you're mentally ill. It means you need to pay attention to how you are and notice whether that is good or whether it's deteriorating.
6: That is correct. So it is not a binary. It is not I have it or I don't have it. It is a continuum. There are days when you may not feel so good, and there are days when you feel so good. But when it becomes persistent, persistent low mood, persistent anxiety, persistent irritability, and now you are not able to make decisions, now you are not able to concentrate, now you are not able to go to work, you are withdrawing from people, you are withdrawing from activities that you used to enjoy, you are not able to sleep, you are not able to eat. Now that is, you are going into the territory of poor mental health. Occasional feelings like that, maybe not an alarm bell, but persistence of those low feelings is a sense that help, you need to ask for help.
5: Got it. So from time to time is okay, but if it's consistent, then you may have something that should be, you should be concerned about, and then ask for help. And I suspect, Dr. Ige, we should do this for ourselves, and we should also pay attention to those around us and see whether someone else is exhibiting the same kinds of things that you just mentioned. So when when we think about that, talk to us about some ways that we can protect our mental health.
6: Yes. So the part of why we're having this conversation about mental health awareness is, and we want you to pay attention to your emotions. Repressing it, pretending that things are okay, is not always healthy. So when you start noticing that I'm not feeling so good, I don't enjoy the things that I enjoy, there are a few things that you can start to do at such times so that things don't get worse. Having routines and saying, you know, I wake up here, I go out for a walk, etc., can help us deal with some of the stresses in life so that those stresses don't overcome us. Practicing mindfulness, stay in the moment. You know, many times our thoughts run away with us. So like, what if, what is going to happen? Or dwelling in the past. Sometimes these emotions become overwhelming. So trying to pull ourselves back and stay in the moment, enjoying the moment, focusing on the moment. Mindfulness is very helpful. Engaging in activities that you enjoy. What are the things that bring you joy? I, for example, my job is so stressful. I go home and watch sitcoms and comedy and laugh. It helps me to decompress. So the more ridiculous, the better. So find things that you enjoy to do that will make you laugh, that will make yours, like drop your brain and watch is what I call them. Drop your brain and watch comedies. And if you have friends and family and people you trust that you can talk to, this is how I'm feeling. I am just so stressed right now. I'm feeling so overwhelmed. People can help you get perspective. Have you considered this? Have you thought about this? Are you overreacting? Is there something else that may be going on? You know, there are things that friends and families can support you with. Finding community and support is very important. People tend to want to withdraw when things are not going well. And that is the exact opposite of the things that may need to happen. Finding community, finding people to talk to is really, really important. Now, there are some quick tips that are so readily available that people don't always appreciate. Exercise, you know, 30 minutes of exercise sometimes can be as effective as an antidepressant. When my son was having, you know, panic attacks, the therapist says, you know, make sure he gets 30 minutes outside every day. Don't let him stay in his room and lock in his room. So exercise boosts our mood. It releases endorphins. And so walking, running, biking, going to the lakefront, enjoying the view, the calmness of the water, it can help you feel rejuvenated, help you process those emotions. Excessive screen time, because it limits human interaction. Sometimes just talking to someone face to face is better than spending all day in front of a screen. And human connection is one of the most powerful ways to preserve mental health. Remember what happened during COVID, because people were shut out, they couldn't go to school. You know, we just had high levels of mental health crisis. So isolation is a big threat to our health. So I know people are like, I don't want to deal with these folks. I don't want to go to work. I don't want to interact with other people. Sometimes that may not be the best thing for your mental health. Human beings can be annoying. Human beings can be triggery, but I'm sure there are one or two human beings that you can get along with who will understand you and you can have, but cultivating those relationships is really, really important. People want to isolate and we say, please don't. Find a community, find a hobby, find something that you love to do, and it can make a world of a difference in your mental health.
5: Dr. Ige, thank you so much. Thanks for sharing your personal story as well, because so often people get lost in the shadows and they don't want to tell anyone what they're dealing with. They don't want to admit what they're dealing with. But this is not abnormal to have some issues that need require some help, or require some of the easy things that you suggested: getting outside, taking a walk, going to the lakefront, and just getting with some friends, or watching some ridiculous comedy on TV. I can see Dr. Ye watching Real Housewives of wherever.
6: I tell you, and Tyler Perry is like, oh my gosh.
5: All right, Dr. Ye, this next one, and this is one, you know, I do a morning show, so I struggle with this. Titus struggles with this. Many people do, and I'm trying hard to get around it, but sleep is one area that we don't pay enough attention to. According to the Centers for Disease Control and Prevention, more than 1 in 3 adults and nearly 8 out of 10 teens don't get enough sleep. What can we do to get better sleep?
6: One, we need to appreciate how important it is to get good quality sleep. As Americans, sometimes we're so work-oriented, we're so productivity-driven. It's like, oh, I will sleep when I die. You know, it's grind, grind, grind. Yes, it is good to grind. It is good to, you know, make money. But sleep is so important to how your brain functions and how you feel. Adults, those who are 18 to 64, need 7 to 9 hours of sleep per night for optimal functioning. If you try it and you don't see a tangible difference in how you think and how you feel, then there must be something really wrong. It makes such a difference. For teens, 13 to 17, they need 8 to 10 hours per night. School-age children, 6 to 12, needs 9 to 12 hours per night. Screens have really encroached into our lives so much now that, you know, and it is the endless scrolling. So the videos just keep loading and loading and loading, and next thing you look, you know, it is 1 a.m. in the morning. It happens to me, you know, so being very intentional about sleep time. Avoiding caffeine and stimulants early afternoon so that you're not, you know, on high alert and you can wind down. Avoiding alcohol before bedtime. People feel like alcohol impacts the quality of your sleep. Keeping your bedroom a comfortable and soothing environment. Remember, we talked about routines. I go to bed at this time. Once I lay down on my bed, your brain gets the signal it's time to sleep and you wind down. Try to go to bed and wake up at the same time every day. We do this for our kids, but once they become teenagers, then it becomes, you know, a battle. It's like, okay, it's bedtime. And you know, when they're young, you say it's bedtime, they go to bed. The brain gets the signal and say it's time to go to bed. But once they become teens, it's like it's time to go to bed. And then they're in their room doing doing stuff. I know I have, you know. So it is how to encourage teens to adopt this discipline. And then as adults, also practicing having a routine. If you cannot sleep, you've tried everything and you're not able to sleep, don't panic, because again, getting worked up and getting stressed out doesn't help. You can get up, do some reading, listen to music, reset and try again. But sleep is a huge part of our mental health. I tell you, you don't want to meet me in the morning if I haven't slept well. I am a grouchy, grouchy human being. So it's like, stay out of our way, you know. So sleeping well is so important. You just be like, why are you yelling? It's like, you know.
5: So now we know.
6: Now we know. So sleep, exercise, mindfulness, these are some little things that we can do to help us with our emotions.
5: Important. What about food, Dr. Ige? They say you are what you eat, and I have to imagine that there are some things that we can eat that would also have a negative or positive effect on our mental health.
6: Yes. Again, if we remember that mental health is about some hormones in our body and how those hormones make us feel, there are certain food that when we eat it, it changes how our body functions and makes us feel better. How your gut feels, if you have inflammation, those things can make you cranky or happy. So the brain chemistry, your energy level, they are all related to what you eat. So again, rule of thumb, I don't like to be prescriptive about food because people like to eat what they like to eat. So I just want to keep it simple. Try as much as possible to have either a fruit or a vegetable to every meal. Why? These fruits and vegetables contain antioxidants. They help you deal with toxic substances in your system. So one fruit, one vegetable per meal is an easy enough rule to follow. Include proteins and healthy fat. Don't just eat carbs. 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Refined carbs, you eat it, it goes straight into your bloodstream as sugar. Complex carbs, it breaks down slowly, so it keeps your energy level steady. You don't have a crash. So stay hydrated. Being dehydrated, you start to have headaches, you're cranky, and you don't know why. It's, you know, sometimes it's just hydrating. So lots of water, complex carbs or whole grains, protein, healthy fats, fruits and vegetables. If you can incorporate that into your diet, it makes a world of difference. If you just eat chips and refined sugar and burgers all the time, you just feel nasty and you don't know why. It's the food.
5: It's the food. Life is hard.
6: Yes.
5: And it's difficult for us to avoid stress. I mean, look, people who live in impoverished situations have stress. People who are wealthy have stress. People have stress for work. And certainly all the things that we find if we watch TV are stressful. Talk about that. What can we do about stress?
6: It is important that we start by identifying the stressors. What are the things stressing us out? And how do those things make us feel? Stress can make you feel fear or anger or sadness. And you can start to, you know, eat too much to compensate or not eat. And you start feeling drained because all your energy is going on, you know, this churn that is going on in your mind. Why is the world such a terrible place? Why are people like this, etc.? But stress can also lead to physical reactions like headaches and body pains.

0: find healthy breathing and meditating practices, you start to have headaches, you start to feel anxiety. Breathing can help slow your heart rate and can bring anxiety levels down. Meditating forces your mind to concentrate on things. It helps to train your mind. And instead of your mind running all over the place and all the imaginary scenarios of all the horrible things that can happen, meditation can help you center. Journaling is very helpful for people because I find that when I cannot sleep and I start to write things down, I remove the thoughts from my head and I put it on paper, and it does wonders. Relaxing activities, yoga, walking, reading, enjoying the simplicity of nature, trees, such powerful, you don't even notice them. You see all the tulips on in downtown. It just gives you a different sense of, yes, the world is a beautiful place. Practicing gratitude, journaling helps us to remember the things that are working because our brain tends to concentrate on threats rather than on good stuff. So training our brain to, you know, journal and document the things we're grateful for, they can help us deal with some of the stresses around us. Now, these are easy tips when things are going out of hand, but sometimes it can be too much for you to handle on your own, and we can talk about that too.
1: Yeah, we must. But I think, Dr. Ige, where you ended up there, practice gratitude, you know, just think of William Devine's song, be thankful for what you've got.
0: Yes.
1: Because life indeed is going to be hard no matter what.
0: It is.
1: This has been an issue. Mental health has been an issue for some time. And I know here in Chicago, many mental health clinics have been closed, and it was concerning for people. Talk to us about the services that we can get from the Chicago Department of Public Health and how people can access those services.
0: Thank you so much. About 2 weeks ago, we made an announcement that the city is now investing more than $16 million in mental health expansion. We have learned since the pandemic that support for mental health is so vital. So the city has expanded our clinics to 7, but we have also partnered with 53 different organizations across the city to provide mental health where people are. If you are going to a food pantry, that means that things are tough. Instead of asking you to schedule an appointment and come to a clinic, why don't we come there and provide the services there? So we are partnering with organizations to bring services closer to where people are, in schools, in libraries, in, you know, community spaces, in houses of worship, so that it is easier for people to get appointments and get support if they need somebody to talk to or they need treatment. We are focusing on communities with high need, especially communities with low levels of insurance coverage. Our services are low cost, low barrier. If you have insurance, fine. If you do not have insurance, it is not a barrier. It doesn't, your immigration status doesn't matter. And we want to provide therapy in non-clinical settings. So we don't want this to be about taking time off work and getting an appointment and taking three buses to get to our clinics. We want to come to where people are. And there are some people who say, you know what, I'm not ready for therapy. I'm not ready for treatment. I'm not ready for medication. We are also providing healing arts sessions. We find that, you know, there are many different traditions. Art can help you process your emotion. It works fantastically for children. We have classes like yoga, sound meditation, dance and movement, different ways. Whatever is comfortable for you, we want to provide options to people and not say, you know, everybody needs a prescription. Everybody needs medication. Some people are not there yet. Some people do need medication, and that is fine, and we provide that too. But some people say, you know what, I'm not ready for that yet, and we want to provide options for those as well. So there are great spaces to unwind and connect with yourself and connect with others. I will give you a story. Someone who came to our healing arts session said, they used to have this anxiety when they leave the house. They always feel like they forgot something and they keep going back to check, like, did I leave something on the stove? Did I leave something on? And so they are not able to even get to work because they keep going back and their mind keeps saying, you know, I'm forgetting something. And then they joined this arts class and they noticed 2 weeks, 3 weeks later, oh,

0: I have not had to go back repeatedly to check if I left something on the phone. So these are gradual ways where you can process your emotions through different ways of expression. So these are options available to all Chicagoans. And we also provide free QPR, suicide question, persuade, and refer, suicide prevention training and harm reduction training. How can you recognize suicide? How can you persuade people? How can you refer people? Everybody, you don't have to be a trained therapist to do it. So these are all of the options we have available on our website, and information for Chicagoans. Times are hard. There's a lot of uncertainty. Young people are more stressed out than they've ever been because they are just bombarded with all kinds of things. But there are now more resources than ever to help us deal with these things. So we want people to know where to get help and when to seek help. And I hope that everyone who needs help knows where to find us.
1: Fantastic. Tell us again, Dr. Ige, where can people find the Chicago Department of Public Health to access these services?
0: Our website, one second. It's www.chicago.gov/health. And on that page, we'll be able to find behavioral health. And that's where you will see all of our services and all the options. We have a calendar of activities also on our website, so you can see what is happening where, on what day, and which of those services are appealing to you, and you can register to join them.
1: Important information, important stuff. Dr. Ige, I always enjoy talking to you because if we don't ever get anything done that's helpful to people, I know that this is. And thank you so much for the work you do. And thanks for being with us to share it.
0: Thank you, Rufus. Take care of yourself. Enjoy the summer.
1: You do the same. And maybe if I pass you on the street, who knows, I might recognize you. Maybe you'll have some hair that I recognize or some glasses or something.
0: You will see a different hairstyle and different glasses. I will recognize you.
1: You recognize me because I already know you're in witness protection. I won't recognize you. Dr. Gay, thank you. We appreciate you so much.
0: Thank you, Rufus. Be well.
1: Right. Take care.
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3: I have a very special guest that's going to join us. He is a friend of the show, and he's going to talk to us because he has a few folks that are in Iran right now, and I see all of us on the live line, so I will integrate you into the conversation. So just hold tight as I bring up Ahmed Rehab. Welcome back to the Cleopatra Show, Ahmed.
4: It's a pleasure to be on, Cleopatra. Thank you for having me.
3: Always, always. So, I have been examining this conversation with President Trump and his desire to annihilate an entire civilization. And I take him at his word. I think at some point, although in the streets of Wall Street, he's known as Taco, Trump always chickening out, but I believe him. Do you?
4: I do. And it is not out of character with him. He is a flippant and extremist type of person who doesn't have much regard for the sovereignty of other nations, the well-being, and the lives of other societies. And what he's doing essentially is declaring an intent for war crimes and crimes against humanity, which are punishable under international criminal law. And it's just stunning that he would actually verbally state his intention in this manner. Even those who committed war crimes, they try to hide it. They wouldn't admit to it, but he's openly admitting to it. With his megalomania and his delusional senility, it seems like he's not aware that he's doing that, but that's exactly what he's doing.
3: I agree with you. So talk to me from the lens of those that apparently you have some friends and a few folk that you know that are in Iran. What is the temperature of the people there?
4: They're defiant. They're very proud of their civilization, of their sovereignty, of their identity, and all that is under attack. It isn't just the regime, which has mixed point, you know, reactions to it. There are a lot of people who don't like the regime. There are some people who support the regime. But at the end of the day, all Iranians who are not Zionist, at least, are against the bombing, you know, the carpet bombing of their country. They're against the war of choice that's violent and destructive by the United States and Israel. And they stand with their people. And so the defiance and the pride comes in their willingness to sacrifice in order to not kowtow to that violent rogue government that's in the United States and the one that's in Israel that has essentially just been warmongering all over the region. And much as we have concerns about the Iranian regime and some of its crimes, I mean, its crimes in Syria, in Yemen and other places, I'm no fan of the regime. I would submit that the Israeli regime right now is the greatest saboteur in the region, you know, fighting on seven or more fronts, a genocide in Gaza, bombing sovereign nations at will from Lebanon to Syria to Iraq to Iran in this manner. And so that's the mood on the ground, is defiance and pride.
3: You know, I appreciate that. I played a small clip of how Iran stipulates that they are willing to make the human sacrifice, human shields, at the tune of 14 million people. Is there some truth to that?
4: No, because when you say shield, it sounds as if they're you know, they're happy to put their lives in front of bombs. It's the other way around. The bombs are being put in front of their lives. They're going about their daily lives as we do here. You know, it's a very sophisticated culture. It's most Americans, including this president, know very little about it. They broad brush it in very cartoonish ways. It's a place with beautiful malls and cafes and homes and schools and universities and hospitals and art and culture and drama. You know, Iranian film is some of the most is one of the most sophisticated film industries in the world. You know, the religious and spiritual life there is very sophisticated. And all of that is being bombed, and nobody wants that. Even the proud and defiant Iranians, they have no choice but to, you know, sacrifice in order to maintain their sovereignty and freedom. But they don't want this war. They don't want to be bombed. The only ones who want the bombing, apart from Trump and MAGA and Israel and the Zionists, are the Iranian Zionists that you'll find in the streets of L.A. and other places who are flying the flags of Israel as it bombs, you know, young children in schools to the tune of hundreds. And they tend to be very loud, but a minority, no less. And the majority of Iranians are disgusted and really, really bothered by what's happening, and very sad for the lost lives and the infrastructure that's being attacked.
3: No, I appreciate knowing that, because it's hard to decipher propagandizing, especially when it's on the big screen. And the selective news coverage are of those that you've identified that are parading the streets saying we welcome Trump and we want this war. It's hard to decipher to who is who, but unless there's an aerial view of the entire body of Iran, I'm sure they're not a monolith. So, you know, my common sense indicates that that is just a preview that will help to cement those that are unsure, uneducated, and unbeknownst to how we got here in terms of sanctioning this war from our standpoint here in America. When they see that propagandizing, it makes it seem as though, oh, okay, it's okay. No, they're a tool.
4: No, that's right. And the funny part, funny in an ironic way, is that even those Iranian Zionists were shell-shocked when they started hearing language coming out of Trump, Hexeth and Rubio, that is to the tune of, we're going to bomb Iran back into the Stone Age. And they finally took offense. They didn't take offense to their bombing, but to their language, but still. And they started to say, oh, this is, you know, you can't be bombing, you know, in a wanton manner. This is a civilization that we're proud of, et cetera. And they started to realize that these are not their allies or their friends, if for a moment. But the reality of the situation, Cleopatra, is that we're losing this war. Trump, it's his war. It's not our war. Trump is losing his war. You know, Iran remains strong and defiant. The regime is still there. China's becoming more powerful. Russia is getting richer off of this because now they're able to export oil again. The European Union and NATO is weakened by this. the United States is in potentially another forever war, or it's going to be exiting the war without achieving Trump's stated goals and licking its wounds. So it's a lose-lose-lose for us because of this individual in the White House who is incapable of making sovereign decisions that benefit the people. And he lied to Americans when he said, I'm going to put America first. I'm going to focus internally on our lives, on making them better, in daycare. You know, everybody's entitled to that, you know, a better economy. And then he turns around and says, oh, daycare, you know, Medicare, Medicaid, those individual things we don't really care about. We have wars to fight. And he's out there fighting essentially for Netanyahu as a mercenary and for Israel and putting our country at risk and destroying our economy and putting our lives at risk and our treasure, our money. Absolutely treacherous and terrible.
3: Well, one thing about it, I can't say it enough. TikTok goes the clock. I will be watching this clock like I've never watched it before, and especially for the race in Georgia, but particularly because of the next steps that comes out of this demented commander in sleep. I appreciate you, as always, stopping by the show to make it plain for us, and I will have you on standby for tomorrow. I'm hoping that our conversation can just be as continued as negotiations, but I'm fearful because Iran has reportedly cut off all direct communication with the United States after Trump's post on Truth Social, according to the Wall Street Journal. So we shall see.
4: No, that's right. I mean, he posts like a petulant child, and even on Easter Sunday, I mean, I don't know how. What is it going to take for MAGA Christians to realize, you know, that they should have buyer's remorse on this guy? I mean, he's dropping.
3: What is going to take is that they realize that they haven't been reading the Bible. They've been reading the Ible.
4: Yeah.
3: It is the revised version on the Trump's discounted website. Thank you so much for stopping by, Ahmed Rehab. I really appreciate it.
4: Appreciate you.
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0: This is beautiful.
1: Good morning. Good morning. And welcome to Senior Talk, brought to you by WVON. And I am LaDonna Ray. I'm sitting in for Miss Clara Hubbard. As you know, she called in last week, which was a beautiful treat. Beautiful to have her voice hit the airwaves and you guys to hear that she's doing well. Thank you for all her prayers, as she said it. And she's got some things going on. It is, she ain't been sitting back, I tell you that. But listen, this is another episode of Senior Talk, where we're celebrating the wisdom and experience and continued impact of our senior community. Every week we sit down with remarkable individuals, just, you know, who remind us of getting older and how it doesn't mean slowing down, okay? Because I call myself a pre-senior. It means having more stories to tell, because I sit at the feet of my father, my mother. I used to talk with my grandmother, and I recorded some of her conversations because I knew I could listen to them forever. AI ain't got nothing on that. And just learning the lessons of different individuals. But there's also a caregiver piece that goes along with being a senior. I'm a sandwich kid. I've talked to people that are taking care of their parents or a loved one, and of course their own children. So whether you're listening from home or in your car or any place outside of Chicago, we want to welcome you to Senior Talks. You know, our phone lines are available to you. If you're a senior, you can certainly call in if you have questions. That number is 773-591-1690. And we're on Facebook and YouTube, so you can share the show. If you're watching on Facebook, you can certainly hit the share button and share it with all of your friends. They don't have to be seniors or caregivers. Just share it with everyone, because this is some information. I tell you, everybody can learn from this particular show. And this morning, I'm excited to introduce to you our very special guest. Anytime that we're looking at situations where history is being they're trying to take history away. Once history has happened, you really can't take it away. Somebody's going to remember it and tell somebody. And that's what it's all about. But the accuracy of history needs to be curated. It needs to be taught. It needs to be activated. And it can be an artistry. Joining us this morning is, is Lana Talbert. It's too early. Okay. Lana Talbot. She is a respected community historian, activist, artist, heritage educator, and advocate whose work has helped preserve Black history and culture for future generations. Lana has spent years educating visitors, conducting historical tours, sharing stories of the Underground Railroad. Yep, I got your attention. And ensuring that important pieces of Black history are never forgotten. Please join me in welcoming Miss Lana Talbot. Lana, please say the last name for me, because I know I'm butchering it this morning. Good morning.
2: Good morning, LaDonna. It's Talbot.
1: Talbot. Thank you.
2: Tell the story.
1: Got it. I'm like, I know this name. This is ridiculous. Right. Lana, thank you so much for joining us so early in the morning, all the way from where? Tell everybody where you are.
2: Windsor, Ontario, Canada. Just across the border from Detroit.
1: Mm-hmm. I love it. Lana, when you look back over your journey, what are you most proud of today? Because this whole historical preservation is so important for generations to come, but not just that, generations that have lived it and tell it. What are you most proud of today?
2: Most proud of, I come to learn and come to know God as my Savior, Jesus Christ, the Holy Spirit. I've come to know that. I have a great grandmother who lived with us. And I always say I was attached to her hip, who lived to be 103 years old, who was born in 1856 during slavery, happened to come to Canada with her father, who also fought in the Civil War And I used to always say, Grandma, were you ever a slave? And she said, no. But, you know, the more I read about different things in history, she had to have been. She had to have been.
1: You know, it's funny you said that, because as I go back in just historical conversations with anyone who had even touched picking cotton or touched being a slave, they immediately wanted to disconnect from it.
2: Exactly. And I think that was her way of trying to probably protect us. But like, she was my mother's grandmother, my great grandmother. And that's why I always say this. There's no shame in any part of anyone's life. Your journey is up and down and over and around. This is who we are. This is who God created us to be. My niece asked me today, she says, Aunt Lana, would you ever think that this is the way your life would go? Absolutely not. Mm-hmm. Absolutely not. I didn't march, but I went to the march in 1963 with Martin Luther King Jr. A lot of people respect the march. A lot of people say, oh, no, so-and-so. But at that time, he did what he had to do. I was there at the inauguration of Barack Obama. I took my sister, my niece's mother. I took her, my best friend, and my granddaughter. And I told my granddaughter, I said, this is history. You are now a part of history. And that's how I felt when I went to the march. And I tell you, from that time on, there was something that kept tugging at me. You know, what's going on? What's going on? Especially here in Canada. Especially here in Canada. If you think the United States is bad, I always say, we may not have had some of the things that you all, and never went through the things you went through, some of the horribleness of slavery. But we had slaves here. We had people that were burned to death. Angelique Michel, she was a woman that was enslaved in Montreal, Canada. And she heard that the people were going to sell the plantation where she was at, and they were going to sell all the slaves too. And she got very upset, and they said she set the place on fire. But she didn't. A fire happened. She was blamed for it. And they marched her through Montreal, Quebec, and then put her on a stake and burned her. Mm. Is that horrible? That's the one that we knew about. If that happened then, it happened before. The Black Canadians, I always say this, United States has a cold. You know it. Eyes running, nose running, coughing.
1: Yeah.
2: Canada has a cancer.
1: Canada has a what? And then we got to go to break.
2: Okay, Canada has a cancer. Ooh. Fourth stage.
1: All right. Ooh, all right. I tell you what, hold on tight just a second, Miss Lana. I want to get the rest of this. Definitely. This is history in the making, and being told from the journey that you have actually, I should say, educated many. But we're going to take a real quick break. When we come back.
2: All right.
1: More from you.
2: Okay.

0: All right. I think I'm caught up in my weekly show, Miss Lana. We have a break during the week. What am I thinking? Okay. There's no break today. The break is, I want to ask you, in your current state, in your current status, I know, right? Shapira said, in your current status, I know that you have curated quite a bit of history, quite a bit of information from the Underground Railroad when it comes to slavery in Canada. There is a thought process that, you know, two nations cannot be wrong about what they went through. It's obvious and evident that two nations have had a situation when it comes to slavery. And then you mentioned that your loved one, your family member, your grandmother said, no, I never experienced that. I am, you know, the first generation to not experience that. And I often think about how we can go back to the first generation that had to experience that. That first generation was forced to lose everything that they knew up to that point. They were forced to lose everything up to that point and then adopt what life was going to be like from that moment forward and then teach it to future generations. Almost as if they had to die. They had to die and still be living and then teach the new generations the new way of living for survival purposes. And then when they got to the end of slavery, quote unquote, the slavery, yeah, the traditional slavery, right? When they got to the end of traditional slavery, now you're not even forced to be free, but you are expected to live as such. That has been a roller coaster of decisions to make in order to know what to teach future generations. Because that wasn't that long ago. That wasn't that long ago, Miss Lana.
1: No, it wasn't. And it isn't. And being a Canadian, like being a history nut, as they call me, oh, Lana, you know everything. I don't know everything, but I have a couple of thousand books, you would say, and I don't read all of them, but there's certain things I do read in them. And one of my books are Black People Invented Everything. And when you start talking about dying, not the natural death, but dying the life you had within you in order to...
0: Exactly.
1: To go on and keep going on, we had to do things to make our life a little easier. That's why we are great inventors. We do things because we have to do them in order to survive. And surviving here in Canada is, I will say this, especially here in Windsor, there are more people of color, and that's what they like to say now,
0: That's what they call, that's what you guys call Black people in Canada, people of color, or do you say Black?
1: I say Black. I'm a Black Canadian. Underground Railroad Black Canadian. Because we now have a great influx of the Jamaicans. I shouldn't say Jamaican, the Caribbean. And we have a great influx of Africans. There are more Black people here in Windsor, which we have a... We're only about 250,000 people. Maybe we've got to the point of where 300,000 people here in the city. And we have no Black representation in City Hall. We have no Black representation anywhere. Like, if we have our schools, I'm going to go to my great-nephew's graduation. When I went to his first graduation, we would say, his mother said, she's white. She says, Aunt Lana, what's wrong with this picture? I said, what's wrong with it? I says, you know very well what's wrong with it. You got 98% of the people of color, and that could be the East Indian, the West Indian, the African, and some Black Canadians. I said, 98% of them are graduating, and look at the teachers. You've got one Black teacher up there. That's the problem. Mm-hmm. We're being taught by them that know nothing about who we are. Nothing. There's a young lady there. We have some really smart young ladies, young black women. They're Underground Railroad people that know history. They're in the schools teaching. They're trying now to protect the black youth. We're trying to bring up young black men to be young black men with knowledge, not this crazy stuff with their pants hanging down and, you know, all of that. That's just a show that means absolutely nothing to your future or your children's future. This is something that it needs to be negated. Just let it go.
0: Yeah. I was telling a friend of mine, quite a few friends of mine, and I'm going to go on this whole campaign. We need an unslave master.
1: Amen.
0: We need somebody that we need to say, okay, you need to die today based on what you think you are, who you think you are, as living under the umbrella of being a derivative of the generations of slavery that we have become. You mentioned your great grandmother's influence, but did you mention that she actually knew Harriet Tubman and Sojourner Truth?
1: She did. And my grandmother was all over, like, they were here. These people were here, actually physically here. Frederick Douglass was here in the city of Windsor, especially at Sandwich First Baptist Church. And at that time, we were just a log cabin where we had church. I'd like to explain how we got here when they escaped from slavery, from the plantations, and they got here. And once they got here, some people thought, oh my, it's free. It's free. We're free. But there were black Canadians that had been here, had a little more freedom than what they had in this down south. Because I understand there are a lot of black influential people in the United States in the 1700s and 1800s. There were a lot of them. And sometimes you wonder, what were they doing if not helping? Why weren't they helping those people? I don't understand that. Why weren't the affluent helping the ones that didn't? When you come from Africa, you couldn't even understand the language.
0: Right, right. Come on, people forget that. They think that we were speaking ignorant, but we were taking on the characteristics of our oppressor. So if we were in the South and they talked like this, and that's how we talked. That's how we adopted our cadence of language. And we weren't ignorant. We were forced to lose who we were.
1: Exactly.
0: Who we were. We got a couple of callers. I want to definitely give them time to speak with you, because I know they are excited and eager. And this is a great framework of how, or from whence you came, from who you've been related to, and the journey of being an activist such as yourself. At 80 years old, I was told I have permission to say how old you are, or
1: yes,
0: how young
1: I'll be 81.
0: You are.
1: God willing, I'll be 81 in August.
0: Right. That's right. So, you know, but you're still active. You're still an activist. And all, with all of this history and all of these, this information, the resilience that you have, it just takes us to through your experience of discrimination as a child. You were excluded as an artist to facing racism in the classroom, and many people would be bitter, but instead you've become an advocate and a historian. How did you turn those painful experiences into fuel instead of, you know, being bitter? And that's the fuel that pretty much drives you today, seemingly.
1: Well, I still have a little bitterness, but I've overcome my hatred, because I did hate. Just like they hated me, I hated them. But my mother taught me, there's no love in hate. And my mother, was a very soft, kind woman. And she always said I was like my dad, ready to go and grab. I learned they can take and do whatever they want with you, but the one thing they can't do is change your mind. They can do whatever they want. They can fail you, but you still got that talent. They can't stop the talent. They can fail you, but you still got that mind. They can't take that from you. And I think that's the one thing. I know when my grade 10 teacher failed me and told me why he failed me, because he didn't like my attitude. He didn't, because I'm not going to let people just forcibly just put down on me and just say what you can't do and you can't do this. And yes, I can. I can do all things through Christ, which strengthens me. And that's my model. I can do all things. I'm getting ready to start doing an Underground Railroad Museum right at Sandwich First Baptist Church. And that's the oldest black church in Canada still having Sunday service. Although some people don't want it because they don't want to be associated with slavery, just like what we said.
0: Mm-hmm.
1: We come out of slavery, and we need to let people know. If you talk to anybody, any of the white people here in the city, there's a group that will know, and there's another group that will say, I never even knew that.
0: Mm.
1: Why? Because nobody's teaching it. We fought for our kids, our young kids, to be able to have some kind of, not the Uncle Tom book. And some people, and I've read Uncle Tom's, and there's a museum in Dresden that's called, it used to be called Uncle Tom's Cabin. I said, why would you call anything Uncle Tom's Cabin? If you want to name it after the man, name it Josiah Henson, the Reverend Josiah Henson Museum. And guess what? 2 years ago, that's what they did.
0: That's right.
1: What took you so long? And I've been preaching it since 2005 or 6. Change the name. Because I used to do bus tours from the States. Mm-hmm. And a lot of the people, they refuse. We don't want to go to anything that says Uncle Tom's Cabin.
0: I agree. You know, at 80 years old, you're still educating people. Serving as treasurer of the Black Council, I presume. Preserving. You retired?
1: No, I didn't retire. I'm now the elder.
0: Okay. You're still preserving history and speaking in the community. Let's go ahead and grab us some callers. Hey, okay. Darva, you're on Senior Talk.
2: God bless you. Yes, God bless you. I am so delighted to be on this, listening to this wealth of information dealing with Black history, because as I, prayed for like 30 years from 12 midnight to 5 a.m. and all my life. And so to wake up, to get on, to listen to the station and then hear you, LaDonna, you know you are my number one person. You are so funny, you and Ativa. And I didn't listen to you all week, but I just can't stop laughing, so I can't call in because I'd be laughing at your jokes. But I am so excited about the young lady. I wanted to get the spelling of her name because I am Harriet Tubman, and I've been trying to free our people since I was a child. God and Yahweh had put me in the presence of millionaires and billionaires, but I was just too shy to ask for help. But I worked and supported all of these people in Chicago, and I moved to California, and I'm saying this for a reason. I moved to California to start a new life, and I said to Vegas, but then I said, no, I want to go to Canada. But now this may shock you guys. When I found out who was the government or who ran Canada, which I was told by my children who study history and things, when they said, Queen Elizabeth, that's the country, that's one of her countries. And I was like, Queen Elizabeth? I thought she was from you. They said, no, but that she still runs Canada. And so I looked at the political side of it, and the guy that was running it in Canada, I wanted to meet with him, but I did not get a chance to because he left office. But what I want to say to the sister, beautiful sister, yes, is that anything that I can help you with, anything, because I am Harriet Tubman. When you see everything I'm doing with Harriet Tubman, my pictures and other Tubmans across the country, I would love to be in Canada with you or to help you because I have a few friends there. I've never been there. I know it's close to Detroit.
0: Well, and well, I'll tell you what, Darva. What we can do is I can have Shapira take your information and she'll have it for me when I come back to the studio on Monday. And and then I can get a connection going. Because we got other callers. I'm sorry. Yes, ma'am.
2: Can I please get your information? Because there's so much wealth of information I have to share for you.
0: Yeah,
2: about the senior
0: I'll give it to you right now.
2: Okay.
0: It's LaDonna at WVON.com.
2: Because I did some more research on the senior homes. Remember you talked about that today? So I want to share it with you. Okay, love you guys. God bless you.
0: Don't forget, email me, Darva, now. I'm going to be looking for, you know how people say, let's do lunch, and we never do lunch. LaDonna at WVON.com. All right. Thank you, Darva. Let's go to our next caller. Miss Lana, we're going to take Ron. Hey, Ron.
3: Okay. Yeah. Hey, good morning, LaDonna. And I want to thank you, yes, for her contributions. My question to her is, what is her perception of Black people in America, their affinity for this country, and just the overall feeling of the relationship, you know, with people who have left this country? But secondly, the appreciation for all struggles that we see, particularly now, apparent after Black Americans struggle. And they are copied and patterned after that. But that's the main thing from her perception. How do they, the people from Canada, the feeling of Black American, sure. And I'm not talking about like President Barack, I'm just talking about.
0: Right, just regular citizens. People. Okay, Miss Lana, what is your response to
3: Thank
0: that? Thank you, Ron.
1: Okay. Number one, I am an American because I'm born on the North American continent. I am, my grandmother, my mother's mother, was an American citizen. So if you were to meet me, you would think I was an American. If I go to Toronto or any other place in Canada, they always say, are you from Detroit? Tell them no. They do not believe that I'm not an American. If you saw me, you would just absolutely think, that's the exuberance that I portray. That's just who I am. Mm-hmm. And how I look at people, we are the same people. I don't care. I come from Africa, just like the majority of the African Americans that are in the United States. We all come from Africa. And if you bring it, when you want to break it right down, everyone in the world comes from Africa. Now, break it on down. I'm telling the truth. We all come from Africa. And it's until people, it's those, you know what? There's a few ignorant people. And we have allowed those few ignorant people. Yeah, they have the masses of money, but we have allowed them to dictate our future.
0: And you know who we are.
1: Yes, and who we are. You know what I see today? I see the same slavery. I see the same exact slavery, what's going on. And it's no different from when they come here in 1619 to the 1863 or 65. It's the same thing. Can't people open their eyes and see what's going on? They're feeding us garbage. What did you say? Like, that guy with the snakes, is he crazy?
0: Yeah, it's just different. It's different language. They don't say jive turkey anymore. That's all. You know, we used to say jive turkey. You dig? It's just something different. We got one more caller, Miss Lana. Hi, Mama D, you're live on with Lana Talbert. I'm still butchering that last name. I know Talbert.
1: That's okay. Don't worry about it. You know, Talbert.
0: I'm trying to get it together.
1: That has that clothing line.
0: Miss Lana, I had. I had a colonoscopy yesterday, and I'm like, it's the first one. I still don't feel like myself. So I'm really, I'll be glad when I get back to who I really am, okay? Mama D, you're live.
4: Oh, y'all God rising. As a hard mind damage survivor, age 75 to 84, blessed are you that your days are long on the land that God, not government, has given you. Everybody has a color, including white, the color of snow. That is why I call myself an NAA, Indigenous Negro American African. Claim the country, but don't forget the continent before enslavement. Now, my question is this. You were talking earlier about Uncle Tom's Cabin. Why do you think so many people are ashamed of bringing up Africa, if you bringing up our experience that nobody on the planet Earth has ever endured before? And it is our difference and our struggle that makes us strong. But this media has promoted this, I want to be just like everybody else. We deny ourselves when we say that, and we help others to erase our history because we don't want to remember it. You know, 12 years of slaves, and we got too many movies. We've heard too much about slavery. Can't you move it on? Why do you think that change, that shame exists when it is our struggle, our difference that makes us who we are? And when we deny that, we are like a tree without roots. Why do you think that exists?
0: Ms. Talbert?
4: That's my question.
1: Why do I think? Because you were taught to think that we have no roots. You were taught that. And, you know, as far as Uncle Tom goes, if I were to put myself in Uncle Tom's position as an overseer of other black people, in order to get my family out, I probably would have done the same thing he did. He stayed there long enough to get enough money to get his family out and come to Canada. He and Queen Victoria were very good friends. If people knew the history of Queen Victoria, right down to Queen Elizabeth, right down to King Charles to this day, their great Queen Victoria's grandmother was an African woman, Queen Charlotte. And what they've done with paintings, every time you see Queen Charlotte, she gets lighter and lighter and lighter. You talk about filmmakers, Hollywood has destroyed black people. They've put a pretty white woman with blonde flowing hair and pretty red lips to make us look like we are ugly. We are nobodies. This is what we've done. This is what the world, this is not the world, but this is what the United States has done to the people that have made the United States who it is today. You know, and now they'll say I'll be preaching next.
0: Yeah, so, that right there. Oh my gosh, that's a drop the mic moment, Lana. Miss Lana, to me, to show my respect, I want to thank you. It was an absolute pleasure having you be on the show with us. It just wasn't enough time. I feel like I'm coming to Canada to sit at your feet. Your story reminds us. Your story reminds us that, you know, that age is not a limitation, nor is your testimony. You know what I'm saying? Your testimony was amazingly great and presented. We want more of this, right? Guys, make sure you comment and email us to let us know how what information you want to learn from Miss Lana, simply because from learning with you just these 20 minutes about your great grandmother marching for civil rights. I mean, we hear it, but we're hearing it from you. This is amazing. And thank you for sharing your wisdom, your courage, your faith, and how you're still killing it as a seasoned 80-year-old woman. We wish you continued health, continued strength, and so many more years of inspiring others. And we want to thank you for joining us today, Miss Lana.
1: And I want to thank you, LaDonna, and God bless you and keep on keeping on, because what you're doing, it tells me, it doesn't, age is but a number. When your spirit is strong, we're warriors. And when you're a warrior, honey, warriors never die. They just slip away. Remember that. You are a warrior. God bless you.
0: Thank you. And to you. All right, guys, don't go anywhere, because coming up next is our weekly segment from our friends at Chicago Commons. Each week, you know, Chicago Commons helps us to navigate important information affecting seniors and caregivers, from healthcare and housing to social connections, wellness, and so much more. Today's segment features, of course, Terrence Santos de la Rosa Sims. He's the Vice President of Senior Services at Chicago Commons. We'll be right back.
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1: Our Chicago Commons segment, we are talking about something that is deeply connected to healthy aging, but often overlooked: socialization and connection. 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
2: Thank you. It's good to be back.
1: All right. So, you know, here's the thing. When people think about aging, and not just aging, but aging well, usually they focus on medication, doctor visits, or physical health. But social connection seems to be just as important. How does staying socially connected change the way seniors experience aging, purpose, and overall happiness?
2: You know, human beings are not designed to age in isolation. As people grow older, social connections become more than companionship. It becomes affirmation that there's life, that their life still matters to others. A conversation, a shared meal, or simply being remembered can restore dignity and purpose in ways medicine

0: Socially connected tend to see aging not as a slow disappearance from society, but as a continued participation in it. Relationships remind them that they are still needed for their wisdom, humor, perspective, and love. Happiness in later life is often less about achievement and more about feeling seen, valued, and emotionally connected.
1: You said something about, wait a minute, all I think about is how my dad tells these jokes that he's told since I was a kid. And for some reason, he gets more tickled when I show that he's being funny. I'm really not understanding how he could even imagine that what he's saying is actually humorous. Can staying socially active actually help reduce depression and maybe even cognitive decline?
0: When you think about friendships and community and being involved with others, I think it can. It definitely does, you know, reduce depression, emotional distress. Friendships later in life become deeply meaningful because they are rooted less in ambition and more in understanding. Community gives seniors a place where their experience still have relevance and where their presence still contributes to something larger than themselves. Emotional health is strengthened when older adults feel they belong somewhere and have people who genuinely notice their absence. Community involvement combats one of aging's greatest fears, that fear of becoming invisible. When seniors are invited to participate or mentor or volunteer or simply share their stories, they maintain a sense of identity and emotional resilience that protects both the mind and the spirit, hence reducing depression, loneliness, and mental anxiety.
1: One thing I love is seeing seniors truly enjoying themselves. And just going on outings and even competing during bingo is something that we visualize, but I've never really witnessed. If you think about it, what kinds of activities or programs tend to make the biggest difference when helping seniors stay socially engaged?
0: I think about what we do here at Chicago Commons in our adult day service. I mentioned in previous segments that, you know, there's this myth that adults, seniors who go to adult day services just sit around and color and watch TV. That couldn't be any further from the truth. At Chicago Commons and our ADS program, for example, our seniors are very active. They go out for manicures. They take a tour of the city of Chicago. They've been to the Field Museum, Museum of Science and Industry. They've been to theater shows like The Wiz and The Tina Turner Story. Actually, today, they all went bowling. They go to the library. They go to Shedd Aquarium. They go to Music in a Park. We've had symphony opera groups come here to our location on 50th Street and perform. We've had theme parties. Yesterday, we had a barbecue for everyone. We have Spirit Week. We have costume, Mardi Gras, superhero days, barbecues and bag lunch trips. So there's a lot of activities that go on. You think about activities, people think about, you know, board games and things like that. And that may be part of it, drawing, coloring, things of that nature. But

0: their outings, they get physical, they go out.
1: We're really innovative and creative and try to keep them abreast of being as active as possible. And they actually do exercise as well. We have chair exercises that they do, mobility, things like that. So the list actually goes on and on. It's literally not exhaustive.
2: What role does friendship and community involvement play in maintaining emotional and mental health later in life?
1: You know, it goes back to what I stated earlier. You know, as seniors get older, and when I say older, I'm referring to like 80, 90, even 100 years old. A lot of the people that they grew up with, they came up with, that they know personally and they're close and close proximity. Unfortunately, you know, we all have to pass away at some point. And then we get to that point where our closest friends, you know, they pass away and we feel like we don't have that connection with people from our generation. But what we need to realize is that sometimes later in life, building new relationships and friendships that may not be as deep as friendships that you may have had with a friend that you've had 40, 50, 60, 70 years. However, new friendships with like minds can introduce you to new things, build new perspectives. And yeah, you're never too old to learn. You know, I think that's a myth sometimes that you age out of learning, or I'm too old to do this, or I'm too old to think about those things. But that's not necessarily true. You're as old as you feel. And if you're inspired and you're encouraged and you feel empowered to keep going and keep learning, these type of things won't impact you in a negative way, as it is a great opportunity to open up to new perspectives and new opportunities to explore communication and build new friendships in your community, even if that's with neighbors, new neighbors, as a matter of fact.
2: No new friends. Why do many older adults still struggle with loneliness even when they have family around them? How's that possible?
1: Loneliness is often the pain of feeling emotionally disconnected rather than physically alone. Many seniors sit in rooms full of people yet feel unheard because the world around them seemingly moves faster than their ability to participate in it. They may hesitate to speak about grief, fear, aging, or loss because they do not want the burden. They don't want to burden their families. But over time, this silence can become emotional isolation. Communities must move beyond simply caring for seniors and begin intentionally living with them. True connection happens when older adults are included in conversations, decisions, traditions, and shared experiences, and not treated as observers of life, but as a continuing contributor of society.
2: Do you think generational gaps and loss of independence sometimes make seniors feel emotionally disconnected, even when their loved ones care deeply about them?
1: I think they can. But I think it depends on each individual and kind of where you are, right? I'm sure you've had these experiences where you know some older adults that are very vibrant and they reminisce on back in the days when they used to party and dance and go out and do all these things. And although they may not be 30 anymore, they may be 70, 80, 90 years old, they still have that vibrant spirit within them. So I think a lot of times it depends on the person, what they've gone through, where they're currently at. You know, health issues can impact that psychologically, emotionally, mentally, spiritually. But I think if you can kind of get a grasp on where you are in life and enjoy and accept, not just accept where you are, but embrace it and pivot and figure out what's the best way for me to move forward. Because none of us know when our time is going to come. But, you know, it may sound cliche to say, hey, live this day as though it's your last. But guess what? One day you're going to be right. So when that day comes, you want to be ready if you can be. And if not, you know, live it like it is your last. Because again, like I said, it will be. And so I think it depends on the individual.
2: All right. So I think communities sometimes underestimate how much small things matter, like transportation, independence, phone calls, outings, opportunities to gather. What can communities and family do differently to help seniors feel more connected and less isolated?
1: You know, just be involved. See, sometimes we assume our loved ones, because of their age, there's only certain things that they can do. When you think about seniors, you think about, oh, what about church activities? What about bingo night? What about, you know, some things that are going on at the local YMCA? And all those things are good. All of those things are advantageous to one's ability to participate and connect and not feel lonely. However, you know, asking the individual, what do they like to do? What would they like to see themselves doing? How can we not just include you in things. How can we be included in the things that you want to do to make sense for where you are? I think that's pivotal. You know, we talk about independence. We talk about forward thinking and thought provoking ideas that, you know, these teams have a lot. They may slow down a little bit, but that doesn't mean that they, you know, out the race. They just, you know, they have their own ideas about, you know, how things should be and what they would like it to look like. And, you know, every now and then, like we all can get, you know, just because you feel lonely doesn't mean that you're necessarily alone. And because you're alone, that doesn't mean that you're necessarily lonely. I just think gathering and engaging seniors in their own ideas of what is, you know, fulfilling for them, I think is very critical to the success of, you know, how they want to live and continue to live a fulfilled life while we're here on this planet.
2: How can seniors continue building meaningful relationships and discovering new passions after retirement or major life changes?
1: Retirement, loss, or major life transitions can feel like endings, but they can also become invitations to rediscover identity beyond career titles or responsibilities. Many seniors spend decades giving to others and only later ask themselves what truly brings them joy. Meaningful relationships often grow when people allow themselves to remain curious, vulnerable, and open.

All right, guys. I'm not sure if that cut out just all of a sudden there. But you just heard from Terrence De La Rosa Sims from Chicago Commons. And what we have shared, just giving you some more insight on what can be done when it comes to senior living. It's retirement, faith groups, all of those things are so important to have in your circle so that you can keep your mind sharp. But I'm so happy that we had a chance to speak to our guest, Lana, who all the way from Canada, she says she's still claiming Detroit. She didn't say that, but I'm saying it. She said, I was born on the North American continent. So therefore, this is who I am. And I love that question. How do you see Black Americans in Canada, in the United States? And she basically said that we're all the same. You know, hearing from our aging population, our seasoned population, however you want to look at it, it's such a blessing. I have a heart for, what can I say? I have a heart for our seasoned population, not just because of my father, not just because of my mom, because when I say my dad is 75 and so is my mom, they're the same age. My dad hit 75 first. My mom hit it in February. I can't believe they're 75. Like 75, my parents are 75. And I remember when they were 30 something. I remember when they were 40. My mother used to say 38 special. That's how old she was when I remember her saying that. And now we're at 70, the 75 mark. But it's a blessing no matter what, because I know and hope that someday I'll be there. My mother was able to, she was able to have a 34-year-old grandson. I don't have any grandchildren as of yet. None on the way. But that's a blessing. And we're up at the end of the hour, and I want to leave you with a blessing. When we speak to our elders, when they talk to us about their past, their history, and their needs, don't look at them as a burden, as my son said. My 15-year-old said that teenagers look at seasoned folks as burdens. Look at them as a blessing and know that someday you'll be in that seat just as well. But keep doing it. Keep doing what you're doing. Stay hydrated, exercise. I know I mentioned my colonoscopy, right? But it came out clear. Everything came out okay. Wink, wink. So I'm happy about that. And I just wanted to say thank you for joining us. Share the show. And we want to hear from you. You can email me, LaDonna@WVON.com. And what's helping you stay active, connected, and fulfilled as you get older? Or perhaps there's a senior in your life who's inspiring you with how they continue to make an impact. Give us a call next week on Senior Talk. I'll see you guys at 9 o'clock on the Wake Up Show Chicago in just an hour or so. But thank you for joining us. And thank you, Chicago Commons. Bye-bye for now.

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0: morning, good morning, good morning. Happy Saturday morning. We are looking like we're kind of really for real getting ready to get into some real summertime weather. So happy Saturday morning. My name is Katrina Waddy. I'm the Public Education Director for Aklavis, and welcome to the Aklavis Hour. Your co-host, Bamani Obadeli, our Community Engagement Director, is out today. Aklavis is a nonprofit organization that looks at violence through a public health lens as we work to build safe, peaceful, economically thriving communities, and we do that by offering several resources and services that are free and designed to prevent, de-escalate, or mitigate violence. We have our street outreach team that works across 11 high-violence communities in Cook County, Harvey, and Champaign, Illinois. Our hospital response team works in partnership with 6 hospitals or trauma centers across the city. We provide behavioral health therapeutic services for victims of violence and survivors of violence and their families. We have our technical training, workforce development, and mentoring assistance that's offered to our program participants, partnering organizations, and our staff. We recently announced our Aklavis Reentry Services, which assists newly released and formerly incarcerated individuals with maintaining healthy lifestyles by promoting pathways to successful community reintegration and decreasing social isolation. And then through a partner initiative that's implemented with state departments and city organizations, we offer the Peacekeepers or Flatlining Violence Inspires Peace Flip Program. We provide training and funding support to numerous sub-grantee partners or indigenously led community organizations that are also working to make our neighborhoods safer. And we're led by LaVon Stone Sr., who leverages his experiences in Chicago streets to promote second chances throughout the entire Aklavis organization. And you can learn more about us on our website at www.aklavisinc. That's aklivusinc.org. You can follow us on our social media platforms, Facebook, Instagram, X or Twitter, and LinkedIn, and that's typically at Aklavis Inc., or you can always call us at 312-766-7145. And we typically start every show by just acknowledging anyone who's listening who is impacted, who has been impacted by violence, particularly someone who has experienced violence or is connected to someone who's experienced violence in any form this past week. You know, the headlines are always full of different gun shootings and things like that. That, one shooting we always say is one too many. We are, you know, happy that overall, shootings have gone down. We looked at this past Memorial Day weekend, and actually, the numbers were lower, particularly with fatalities. So we're, happy about that. But again, of course, we're always going to be working to make sure that, just to keep those numbers low and low. I mean, in a perfect world, we will all be out of a job because we won't have to worry about, trying to prevent and mitigate violence. But for those who have experienced that, we just want you and your neighborhood, your families, to know that Aklavis is always virtually wrapping our arms around you and keeping you lifted in our prayers. And so we invite you to take advantage of and share everything that Aklavis offers victims of violence and their families. Many of the programs and services that I mentioned earlier, particularly the behavioral health therapeutic services, again, are free, and we invite you to take advantage of those services. Always know that Aklavis is here for you. Today, we're going to be talking about a topic that I'm so appreciative to my friends who've joined us, Manetti, Yolanda, thank you so much. We're going to be talking about a topic that has been leading the news headlines, especially since Memorial Day weekend, and that is teen trends or teen takeovers. We're going to be sharing the ways that Aklavis has poised ourselves to kind of better engage young people throughout the summer, and we invite you to join this conversation either online or call in the studio here at 773-591-1690. Randy, I see you've joined us, so thank you so much. Or you can always watch us live via the WVON Talk of Chicago Facebook page or the Aklavis Inc. Facebook page. So before we bring on our two guests, And I thank them. Hopefully I'll get William Edwards, and I've got Sheena Jones on. They are our field directors who manage our street outreach teams. But before we bring them on, we want to quickly shout out our sponsors, the UIC Social Work Policy Center, the Illinois Department of Human Services Office of Gun Violence Prevention, our friends at the Michael Reese Health Trust Foundation, the Illinois Criminal Justice Information Authority, or ICJA, and the Illinois Department of Commerce and Economic Opportunity. We thank each of those organizations so much for their generous support that not only makes our work possible, but of course this show. So thank you so much. And it looks like we do have William and Sheena on. We had William. Maybe we lost him. Hopefully we'll get him back on. But we can patch Sheena in. Let's see. Sheena, good morning.
1: Hey, good morning, Katrina. How are you?
0: I'm doing good. You sound bright-eyed and bushy-tailed. Thank you.
1: No problem.
0: Yeah, hopefully, William, I know we had him. Maybe his call might have dropped, so hopefully we can get him back on. He still hasn't answered. Sheena, can you do me a favor while we're talking? If you can text him to let him know that we're trying to get him on the line. I just did as well.
1: Okay.
0: Thank you so much. So, Sheena, if you can just brief introduce yourself to our listeners and tell us what you do at Aclavis and how you think we might have William on too. Hold on, let me see if I can patch William in. Hold on. Hey, William. Good morning.
2: Good morning, Katrina. How you doing?
0: I'm good. Good morning. So I got you and Sheena on the phone, and again, I just want to thank you all both for pinch hitting for today's show as we talk about team takeovers. But I was just going to have you all introduce yourself to our listeners. Tell us, you know what you do at Aclavis and maybe how you even got to doing this kind of work. So Sheena, we'll start with you.
1: So hi, I'm Sheena Jones. I'm the field director with Aclavis. I've been with Aclavis for about 4 years. How did I come into doing the work? Well, I grew up on the south side of Chicago in one of the Chicago housing, public housing developments, and pretty much was able to get out of the cycle of poverty, was able to successfully go to college with scholarships. And when I came home, I always knew that I wanted to work with young people, but I saw some of the same young people in the community that I grew up in still in the same space. So I just wanted to be a part of, you know, uplifting them and getting them out of that cycle. So I had a personal relationship with LaVon, the CEO of Aclavis, and, you know, I was out of work today, and I called and said, hey, you know, how can I get involved? And I started there, and I grew to love the work and love the impact that I was making in communities that was similar to the one that I grew up in.
0: Mm-hmm. Cool. Thank you, Sheena. And again, I just in working with you these past almost 2 years, I do appreciate what you bring to the table and, you know, that good perspective about, you know, making us stay in compliance with budget parameters or program parameters. And so you've taught me a lot since I've been working with you. So I appreciate that. And William, my next favorite person at Aclavis, especially this morning since I called y'all. But William, can you introduce yourself to our listeners?
2: Yes, my name is William Edwards. I'm field director for Aclavis, Inc. What else do we have at?
0: How did you get to this work? How did you come to this work?
2: Well, I was once upon a time a problem in the community. And as I got older, I decided to try to assist, try to help change some of the chaos that I may play the part in. So I try my best to try to change the mind frames of young people, try show them it's a different way besides the route that I took. So I got passion for it.
0: Yeah, I think I think William is, you know, I tell a lot of folks all the time, for every one William, there's about, I don't know, 75 Williams at Aclavis, you know, folks who have been just as impacted. Again, you know, like Von, were once, quote unquote, part of the problem, but have, you know, really come to be, you know, driving forces. And, you know, have you all have the respect from people in the community across the city, and you know, probably even across the state when you look at Champaign as well. But you know, you all have the respect and the influence, and you know, the way you all have turned your lives, you know, around just taking a different path, even from getting your advanced, you know, degrees. William just graduated from Northeastern a couple of weeks ago, magna cum laude. He didn't tell us until hours after the ceremony. We would have cheered louder, I think. But just graduated with his bachelor's degree, and so many other folks at our organization have done the same. And so again, thanks again both of you all, not only for the work that you all do at Activist, but the role you all play throughout our organization. So today we're going to talk a little bit about teen trends. We're going to have some of our young folks on today, because we're going to be hosting an event on Tuesday, June 2nd, to talk about, to kind of have a listening session to talk with young people about these teen trends or teen takeovers. And, you know, I don't know if you all want to, you know, share, you know, you all's opinion, you all's opinions about them are fine. And I hope, you know, some of our callers will call in and share that too. But we, you know, Sheena, the teen takeovers listening session was kind of your brainchild. So maybe tell us a little bit about what you were thinking when you created. You do manage the convener team that is works with some young people in three communities, and so maybe talk to us a little bit about the convener team, and then what your thoughts were when you were coming up with this idea to do this listening session.
1: Of course. So we are funded with IDHS under the Reimagine Public Safety Act to be the convener organization in West Pullman, Washington BART, mm-hmm. Phillip Park, and Grand Crossing. So we've had that grant probably for the full duration that I've been at Activist, for about 4 years. So we just started a new grant cycle last year. And even with the beginning of the grant, it just asked us to work with all of the funded organizations in those community areas to bring them together to talk about violence and, you know, identify opportunities to collaborate in regards to gun violence and solutions. Mm-hmm. So we have been doing that for some time, but since the beginning, the way that the grant was written by Dr. Joe Strickland, it was always written in a way to invite young people into that space, because for the longest, we've always heard that youth are the reason that the numbers are going up, but we rarely see them invited to the table to talk about solutions. So when awarded this grant, we had already always written it in that way. So we've been working with some of these young people who are on our youth advisory boards. We have youth advisory boards of 5 young people from each of those community areas. Mm-hmm. And they're always influential and determining factors in different decisions that we make about what we bring to the community when we think about solutions to gun violence. So, of course, you know, teen takeovers, they aren't new, but lately they've been hyper-local. So, of course, at first we heard about them just at the beaches and just downtown. And CPD in the city would always ask if CBI organizations could support, ensuring safety at those events to ask the CBI orgs to come. But now what we're seeing is that these takeovers are super, like, local in the communities that we're doing violence prevention in. I just met with one of our sub-grantees yesterday, and we were talking after a training, and they told me that it was one just a few days ago on 130 and Halsted, mm-hmm. which is, like, right by there. One of our street outreach. Yeah. So two mm-hmm. of our offices. So, you know, they're becoming very local. So pretty much when I started to think about these takeovers, you know, I kind of just went right back to what we started with the convening grant. Like, I hear everybody talking about them. Every space we're in when we're doing the CBI work, we're hearing people talk about them. But I've never, you know, I haven't seen young people there. I've heard people say, like, you know, well, we're monitoring their Facebook pages and, mm-hmm. you know, we've talked to one of them, but I haven't seen you being in the space to talk about what's going on and how, whether it's CBI organizations, the city, CPD, like how we can, you know, support their events or create safe spaces for them to do in their communities that they live in for them to do those same exact things. Mm-hmm. Because, you know, I don't think that they want to, I would like to believe it's not their intent to go to these spaces and, you know, cause any destruction. I think the intent is just to go and, you know, connect with other young people and hang out and have a good time. But unfortunately, we know one bad apple can spoil the whole bunch. Mm-hmm. And unfortunately, that's what's happened. So just trying to have this kick off June, the National Gun Violence Awareness Month, with this Teen Takeovers listening session, where we'll have some of those young people and other young people from other community areas. And we just want to hear from them. We want to get their thoughts and perspectives on ways to prevent the violence and destruction at those events.
0: Absolutely. And William, I know you've been out, and you know, I call everybody by their names. I know everybody knows William is short, you know, but I call him William. But and look, I guess you got your nickname too, but we'll get into that later. But anyway, William, can you talk to us a little bit about, I know for Memorial Day weekend, we did mass canvassing across all of our sites, and you have been out there sometimes for during one of the scheduled teen takeovers, and you know, what was kind of the vibe, and what's your perspective, and you know, kind of what was the vibe out at those potential teen takeovers, and you know, what's your thoughts on how we have been responding to them?
2: My thoughts is like Sheena was just saying, I don't believe majority of them come out there. I mean, do come out there just to have fun and interact. Mm-hmm. And, because they can't, majority of them don't have a space like that in the community that they from. That's one of the main things. If people had somewhere in their community where they could interact with people that they grew up around, that'll keep things down. So,
0: when you
2: the second part of it,
0: when you all were out in, I think Hyde Park was the one that I know of, but you all may have been out at some other ones. When you all have been out at, you know, called in to kind of assist with kind of some, you know, just having a presence at a potential teen takeover, what's been kind of the vibe and the energy, and you know, and how do you think we were able to kind of add positively to that?
2: First, I would like to say that most CVI organizations is not assigned to go to the lakefront and stuff like that. Organization is not a, it's not part of their grant. Mm-hmm. So it's not part of our grant to go to over to the lake to attend them trends. But we do it because we know we should know some of them. Mm-hmm. If we go over there, if our teams go over there, we should know some of them where we can calm them down and keep them and get in front of any situation when they start arguing, keep stuff down to prevent it turning violent or chaotic. Mm-hmm. So that'd be our main thing.
0: Okay. Cool. All right. Well, then, we've got the teen takeovers, the teen takeover listening session. I had a chance to meet with our youth advisory board, at least two of them, I think from Fuller and from Washington Park, I believe. But I had a chance to meet with them on this past Tuesday. And, you know, I'm hoping that we will get some good engagement at the event, not only through the conversation and really, again, just hearing directly from them their thoughts about teen takeovers and what's the goal, and I ran some of the talking points by them too, just to make sure that, you know, the conversation is geared in a way that is pulls them in, engaging for them. And so they seemed pretty interested. A lot of them are bringing or definitely spreading the word throughout, you know, their networks of other young people or teens. And so I think we're going to have a really good event that might, you know, like Sheena, like we did the domestic violence roundtable, it might be one of those things that is a start that leads to another, you know, conversation. Maybe we have them monthly throughout the summer. I don't know, but I'm at least excited to know that they seemed pretty interested in and receptive to the idea of it. Law enforcement will be there as well, you know, and let them know nobody's in trouble. You know, if your experiences or perspectives are that you've participated in one before, whatever, it's not, you know, to get you in trouble or anything like that, but just really truly to hear from them, the folks that, and because I know sometimes some organizations do talk to the youth that maybe are not involved in those kind of activities, but, you know, William and Sheena, you know, we, our target population are, quote unquote, the potential troublemakers, or the folks who, you know, might have the potential to, engaged in violent activities. And so I think that this is going to be a really good opportunity to for media to hear from them too. So I know a few reporters are looking to come out too. So again, just really excited about that. And so that event is going to be this Tuesday. It's not necessarily open to the public, just from a space and capacity issue. But I think we're poised to have about 70 people there easily. And so, Sheena, you have any final comments about the listening session that you want to add?
1: One final comment just being that, you know, as we started to talk with other organizations about this event, I'm just learning that, you know, it's not just, I know it's labeled as teen takeovers, but we're hearing that it's kids from 12 years old all the way to 20, 21-year-olds that are, you know, attending these takeovers. So, you know, we really wanted to be intentional with making sure that we had that age range present at this discussion, that full age range present at the discussion. So I think it's going to be really good. I know some of the young people, like I said, we've worked with them for a few years, so I imagine that the discussion is going to be good, and I'm just hoping that we can leave there with something so that, you know, the CBI orgs or CPD, we can get some really good feedback and start to implement some of those things if those takeovers start back up for the summer.
0: And I think you say start back up. I think they might be continuing through the summer, but, you know, we'll see. We'll see. William, we were talking about, you know, William did an interview this week with CBS2, and we were talking about, you know, teen trends and takeovers. And, you know, one of the things that, you know, you've mentioned again, too, is that, you know, sometimes they're not activities for young people, or they don't know about those activities. And so I kind of want to spend the next few minutes just talking about some of the things that ACLVS is either spearheading or supporting and working on to better engage that very age group that you just mentioned, Sheena, you know, as young as, you know, residents of all ages, but particularly that that target population that we focus on, but also some a little bit younger than that. So we have ACLVS sports tournaments. They are basketball tournaments that are basketball games that are going to be held at the Pullman Community Center. They start June 8th, and they go Mondays and Wednesdays throughout the entire month of June. The championship game is scheduled for Monday, June 29th, and I know that there are 12 teams representing some high schools, local high schools, AAU teams, and I don't know, William, I'm putting William on the sports part, but I don't know if either of you all have even more details. I mean, we have a flyer that's on our website that shares more details, but I think these sports tournaments are kind of meant to be a little bit of a mentoring, you know, approach to, you know, it is playing basketball, but I think there are some other positive attributes that go along with participating in these ACLVS sports basketball games. Either of you want to add anything to the conversation about those?
1: Katrina, I think that it's also a mentoring program, yes. So they're using mentoring through sports to, you know, help just mentor those young men and help them stay on the right path through, you know, keeping them off the streets and doing the sports training and tournaments. I know that those youth advisory boards, that's something that they definitely have been pretty big on, like asking activists to help them impact, go ahead and do in their actual community area. Mm-hmm. So I know that that's something that we were doing in Washington Park for sure with that youth advisory board. So, I know it's going to be good, and it's something that the young people want.
0: Yeah, and I know I wasn't here. I think a couple of years ago when we were doing these before. So, but I think they, I think it was a very positive turnout and good interaction with the young people. So, looking forward to you know, to participating, you know, and supporting the promotion of those activities as well. So, William, anything you want to add about the sports of basketball games?
2: No, I got to look more into it. I ain't really seen much on it yet.
0: Mm-hmm.
2: I know it's coming. I didn't review it.
0: Yeah. I know Coach Gill and Coach Thomas are the guys that are leading that, those efforts, and so shout out to both of them. I was talking to them about a week or so ago as we're starting to promote this to particularly with sports reporters across the city, and they were, I think somebody, one of them has maybe a nephew who does the social media promotion of it, and I know what I saw when I first started working here, it's really happy. It's really active and engaging, and you know, just really has a nice look to it. So looking forward to seeing more of those promotions, especially as these first few games get underway and then throughout the entire month. Something else that we're participating in for Aquavis is the Play Streets program, which is really kind of like neighborhood block parties that are hosted by community organizations across the south and west sides of Chicago. We are going to be participating in it in the North Lawndale neighborhood because we have, you know, a site in North Lawndale. And so those are going to start. We're going to do those every about two times a month on Saturdays. The first one is scheduled for Saturday, June 13th. Sheena, you want to talk a little bit more about the Play Streets program?
1: Yeah, as you stated, this is something that's new to us, but we're not new to, you know, putting on these nice events in the community areas that we serve as under the violence prevention umbrella. So we are newer, kind of newish to North Lawndale, so I think it's going to be really good for the North Lawndale community, and it's also going to allow us to, you know, build and strengthen our relationships in North Lawndale with elected officials, community members, residents, key individuals, just stakeholders in general. So it's going to be good.
0: Yeah. Yep. And so you guys will start seeing more, you all start seeing more about that on our website too. And like I said, the first one is scheduled for June 13th, and then kind of almost every other Saturday almost. My friend Manetia at GAGDC and Aubrey Gresham, they said they've been doing Play Street since 2014. So thank you. Yep. If we need some help, we definitely will be reaching out, you know, even though we're doing them in on the west side. But yeah, but then those are fun activities. We've got some fun, you know, kind of block party type activities planned. We've got obviously a DJ. You can't do an event, or you shouldn't do an event without some good music. But we've got small petting zoo, horseback rides. We have bouncy house, of course, and you know, some good food. The program really likes for you to be able to provide healthier alternatives. So I think we're going to be doing more grilled, you know, options, and maybe not so much potato chips, but maybe more like vegetables, fruits and vegetables, or veggie chips and sun chips, and you know, things like that. So just trying to make things, just provide some healthier alternatives. No pop, you know, and juices, more so water, and you know, things that are maybe more natural, you know, that are a little healthier. So stay tuned for more about that, and good luck to all of the organizations across the city that will be implementing Play Streets. And you know, encourage everybody to go out to these free events. So totally free, food is free, the activities you know, that you're going to participate in, they are free. So that is just another way to enjoy the summer in, you know, in neighborhoods across the city. I want to move over to I'm calling it the Technical Open House, and I was trying to find my flyer about that. This is the event, Sheena, that Jabari is helping to host with Dawson Technical Institute. So, William, if you can turn your phone down for a second, but Sheena, give me a little bit more information about the if you can remember it. I'm looking it up myself, but about this open house that we're going to be doing to showcase some trades. Yeah,
1: so I know that when we're talking to the population that we service, some of them, you know, they aren't necessarily looking to, you know, go to college. and get a degree, but we often talk to them about trades. Sometimes they're paid opportunities so they can still get a little money while they're doing it, but once going through the program, it can pay well and, you know, take them, give them some financial security. Mm-hmm. So what we're trying to do is just be intentional about creating opportunities for them to come out and learn more about the different trades that's being offered through city colleges, and then just learn more about the enrollment process, you know, and just full details. You know, how many weeks is it? What does it cost to them? Mm-hmm. You know, how to visit the financial aid office? Do they need to take a placement test? What are the hours? You know, what are the resources? Some of these trade programs, they know people have young children. They have daycare opportunities available for them. So just letting them know that, like, engaging with city colleges and going through and learning more about the trades, like, it is something that is attainable. And just giving them the information. And then, of course, having our case managers there so that if they need someone to hold their hand or help them through the process of the enrollment, they can learn more about it, too, and be equipped with everything to help their program participants that are there or community members that are there. And if they're not there, they can take the information back to them and kind of walk them through the process to support them in that.
0: Cool. Okay. And I think that is that on Tuesday, June 30th. I can't remember the date. I'm sorry.
1: I do not remember the date and time.
0: I try to look it up while we were talking and before the end of the show. But if not, I know if you go to our website, and for sure, if you go to our social media channels, I know the flyer has been posted there. But I will try to get back with more information on that. And then we've got Juneteenth events, too. I know we've got something planned with Fuller Park, with the Focus Ferries organization. And then I know Oak Gill Garden, I know last year they had a really nice Juneteenth event. So either of you want to expound on either of those events? Or Sheena?
1: So annually, since I've been here, again, we partnered with Focus Ferries to host the Juneteenth. I know they do it during June because that's Gun Violence Awareness Month. Mm-hmm. So we just create a field day for all community residents in Fuller Park. You know, Fuller Park is one of them community areas that I just feel like it's always missed. So it's really nice to partner with Focus Ferries and do something nice for that community at least once a year at that scale. And then Oak Gill Gardens, just doing something similar out there, just creating a space for residents to come out and just enjoy a day of fun, food, laughter, games. Yeah, just have a good time.
0: Mm-hmm. Yep, and I know that's the case in Oak Gill and the Fuller Park activity. So those should be fun. I was trying to look up, trying to do two things at once, look that up and get more information. I think that's pretty much those are the main things that we've got going on, again, in the month of June. What folks will probably start hearing more about from us, Vaughn wants to really do a lot more hyper-local, community-focused, you know, site-driven events. And so we're looking to do that for the month of June. Like I said, we've got a pretty full calendar. Also, too, maybe William, you can talk about too how we what our expanded summer hours are, and we still have our Peacekeepers program too. If you want to touch bases on that, on those two things. Maybe we may have lost William. I don't know. Look, Sheena, it might be on you. Tell us a little bit more about. I know our hours change typically over the summer.
1: Yeah. Mm-hmm. Yeah. So we always are looking at the data to inform practice. So in the summer hours, right before the holidays, you know, historically, if you're looking at the data, the holiday weekends can be ones that have inflated numbers when it comes to just incidents, shootings, victims. So right before the holiday weekend, before the summer starts, we go from 2 to 10 to 4 p.m. to midnight. We want to make sure that our teams are working during the hours where the data shows violent incidents unfortunately occur. So that's why we transition to that 4 to 12 a.m. hour. And then the Peacekeepers program, they will also transition to those hours as well, and just continue to, you know, work hand in hand with the peacekeepers and the CBI, violence prevention, you know, street outreach workers to ensure that, you know, they're talking with program participants, they're staying on top of priority conflicts and preventing any incidents.
0: Mm-hmm, mm-hmm. Yeah, thank you, and that's good. And again, shout out to our street outreach teams. I mean, you know, on a Thursday, Friday, Saturday night, you know, in Chicago, a lot of fun things going on too. And so I appreciate them for, you know, who wants to work until midnight when you could be going to some other stuff. But you know, I appreciate them, you know, kind of, you know, walking the streets and, you know, making sure that our communities, you know, just looking at opportunities to, you know, mediate conflicts and, you know, keep things a little safer. So again, definitely appreciate them for working those hours like that, you know. So that's a really, yeah, really cool thing. William was saying he can't get off mute, so I don't know. Let me see, William, I don't know. Well, we're gonna start taking some callers too, so sorry that your phone might be going on. We're gonna take our first caller. Randy, thanks so much for holding your own with the Activist Hour.
3: Good morning.
0: Good morning.
3: Yeah, this is Randy. How are you?
0: Hey, Randy. We're good. How are you?
3: Yeah, it's fine. Fine. Good show, as always. I just want to say I appreciate much the discussion and everything. I think this is extremely important, you know, discussion, you know, of the, you know, the issues dealing with teen takeovers. And I remember I participated in the parent takeover about 3 weeks ago in Hyde Park at 53rd Hyde Park Boulevard. That was coordinated by Sister Africa Porter, and over by the Ship and Savior. But what I was going to recommend, and I just want to let you know, because I'm Operation Push is having a convention June 10th through the 13th, and on the first day they're going to have a youth summit. They're going to have a youth program June 10th through the 13th. You know, the first day will be devoted to the youth. And it's going to be held at 9:30 East 50th, right, at the Push headquarters, June 10th through 13th, you know, right there at 50th near Drexel Boulevard. Yeah. And the other thing I want to mention to you is that today there's a program called IMARA, the African American Male Mental Health Summit, right, that's being held from 10 a.m. to 3 p.m. at Michelle Clark High School. Oh, yeah. 5101 West Harrison Street today, right? So I think there'll be something to check out, because they're going to have, you know, like engaging speakers, you know, interactive workshops, community vendors, or open conversations, and free food, and we're going to focus on the mental health, healing, and empowerment of our people and stuff. So I think it'll be something that people find edifying or enlightening, and I think that I want to encourage those who, I mean, I appreciate the basketball, but I think we also need to direct them into STEAM, you know, science, technology, engineering, math, and the arts, right? And I think that that needs to be a part of that. You know, it's okay to have basketball. Many of you, particularly black males, would like to be a part of the NBA, be, you know, top basketball players like LeBron James and Michael Jordan, et cetera. But I think that they need to have certain type of skills and training and stuff like that also, in case that they're not able to be a part of that, right? And I think that we should try to encourage them into other areas from A through Z, as well as there's a group called Prosperity Building Futures Group, right? Mm-hmm. The Prosperity Building Futures Group, they are directing youth into AI, you know, to AI-proof construction jobs, right? Artificial intelligence construction jobs, which means AI means absolutely ignorant, right? Because AI has been used to wipe out hundreds and thousands of jobs, black male and female jobs within the past 2 years, along with that moron who, that white vinyl ape, they call himself the president, who through Project 2025 and the Heritage Foundation has decimated our community, wiped out over 300,000 black women's jobs within the past year, right? And then the elimination of DEI. So we're being attacked from all angles, and I think that we need to be more proactive. So I'm on my way to Push this morning, to the Push forum. So, and I would encourage those to participate in the convention, June 10th through 13th, as well as support activists. I appreciate what you all are doing. You all do a tremendous job, activists. I hope that Those who go to Springfield get the funding as well as Washington, mm-hmm. make sure that you are properly funded. Mm-hmm. And because I appreciate much what you're doing as well as the Vice Interrupters and all those peacekeepers and stuff mm-hmm. that they're doing. I love you. I have a daughter and two grandchildren, right? And so I think it's important that we protect our youth. We need Absolutely. To be more active, and we need to interface with our youth and everything like that, and not be afraid to address the issues, the concerns of our youth. Yeah, so keep up the excellent work.
0: Thank you so much. Have a great weekend. Okay, be safe.
3: You too.
0: All right,
3: you
0: thank
3: too.
0: You.
3: Thank you. Stay safe. Uh-huh. Thank you.
0: Uh-huh. Mama D, good morning. You're on with the Activist Network.
4: Okay, y'all guys rising. As a heart and mind damage survivor, age 75 to 84, blessed are you that your days are long on the land that God, not government, but God has given you. People past the age of 70 years are named in the Ten Commandments. No other group has that blessing. And in times like these, we need all the blessings we can get. Mm-hmm. But it begins with honor your mother and your father. So before I ask my question, can I share an announcement?
0: Of course.
4: Are you there?
0: Yeah, Mama D, yeah, I said of course.
4: Okay.
0: Of course.
4: Mm-hmm.

0: about the family of four that was wiped out, the parents and two children, age 15-year-old boy and an 8-year-old girl, were killed in an arson-related fire, and it's been ruled a homicide. So on Friday, June 5th, from 6 to 7 p.m., the community and faith-based people are invited to honor the victims of this horrific crime at 6200 South Polina. Now, my question relating to the teen takeovers was, what role does honoring your mother and your father play in this whole thing?
1: I mean, Sheena, you can jump in, too, if you got a response to this, too. I would imagine, you know, there's a couple of things I think of personally. These might not necessarily be the views of activists, but, you know, obviously that, you know, honoring your mother and your father, that plays a role in anything, in building your character and all that, too. So I think you make a good point, you know. We can all talk about back in my day, I would never, you know, represented my family, you know, by being out in the streets acting unseemly or whatever. But, you know, none of that really matters because we're dealing with today's, you know, time. And so I don't know if youth necessarily feel that they're dishonoring their parents by, you know, acting unruly, you know, out in public. But I think that, you know, we've all been teenagers at one time. We didn't have social media and the things that, you know, that are available to the technologies that are available to us now. But I think that, you know, that's a conversation, Mamadi, we kind of talk about here many times on the show about, you know, when you look at the root, you know, the family as the nucleus of things, and, you know, look at how the important role that the family plays in setting the structure and foundation for, you know, how folks will be, you know, then, you know, depending on how well that structure and foundation is set, then, you know, my daughters, maybe if they were a little bit younger, they might have been out hanging out too. Would they have been disruptive? Maybe not, you know, because, you know, maybe there's a different discipline and things that they've been taught that's like, you know, I don't have to go that far with it. But I can't say that that's the same for other folks. But like Sheena was saying earlier too, I don't think, and William too, I don't think that these young people are trying to necessarily have the intention of going out to dishonor their families. I think they're just going out to hang out and have a good time. It just happens to be because of social media, they can do it on a much broader scale. But, you know, again, I might add that to the discussion on Tuesday, Mama D, because, again, I don't want to answer that as a 50-something-year-old woman, you know. Well, you know, that part, I would love to hear from the young people, you know, what their thoughts are on that. We will be talking about parental accountability and what their thoughts are on that, but I will add this to the conversation and maybe be able to share more about it maybe next week's show if you're able to call back. Sheena, I don't know if you want to add anything to that.
0: Oh, well, I think
2: you hit it on the head.
0: I think that's a great idea. I realize that children live different lives today, but they still have the same need to be loved. Absolutely. And respected and appreciated. Mm-hmm. They are recognition starved. They're not getting the kind of attention that they should, because we have not, as adults, we have failed to show them how important they are. Mm-hmm. Children are the reward of life.
1: Yeah, I agree with you.
0: They're everything, and they need to be told that. Yeah, they're looking for fun, but there are dangerous consequences. Absolutely. To them just having fun. Mm-hmm. I realize that none of us have skipped being a teen. So it's not like we don't know about it. We do.
1: Yeah.
0: Okay,
1: yeah.
0: So thank you.
1: Thanks,
0: and
1: Mama
0: come
1: D.
0: on out, 6200 on South Polina, and honor this family that's been wiped out.
1: Thank you for sharing. Thank you for always keeping us abreast of some of the things that are going on in the community and stuff. Thank you, Mama D. Appreciate you. JT, thanks so much for holding. You're on with the Activist Hour.
3: Good morning. How are you?
1: Good morning. We're good.
3: I think we're going by this the wrong way. I talked to some youth yesterday, and they're angry. But guess who they're angry at? They're angry with the older generation. You know why? Because what the youth told me, what the two that was out there yesterday, they said, we're angry because what you guys voted for. We
1: Wait,

0: JT, hold on, too. When you say out there, you were out at Rainbow Beach, or where were you at yesterday?
1: Say that one more time.
0: You said you were out there yesterday. You mean out at Rainbow Beach? Or
1: No. I was at the beach 95th.
0: Okay, 95th. Well, because I know there was a team takeover over at Rainbow Beach, too.
1: And the guys, and they were saying, we're angry because you guys voted for this.
0: Mm.
1: You guys voted for them closing schools. You guys voted for taking recess and all this stuff out of schools. You guys voted for this. And I'm going to tell you something. They're looking for an apology.
0: Mm.
1: And that's the thing about it. They say, and this one guy, he was really, really angry. He kept saying, dude, do you realize you guys, when y'all vote, y'all don't even include us? Y'all thinking about y'allselves because it don't affect just y'all at that particular time. Whatever laws get put into place, it goes for years.
0: Mm-hmm. Interesting. That's a real interesting perspective.
1: And it made a lot of sense.
0: Mm-hmm.
1: So when you vote, think about their future. Think about it just doesn't affect you. It's going to affect the next generation and the next generation.
0: Yeah.
1: And to listen to him and see the anger in his face,
0: mm-hmm.
1: you know,
0: yeah.
1: And I said to myself, wow.
0: Interesting.
1: He said, all we want is an apology. Apologize for what y'all did wrong, you know, because we wasn't able to vote. We was too young to vote.
0: Mm-hmm.
1: But this is what we left with.
0: And sometimes, JT, I was talking to somebody this week about the voting process and, you know, hearing that it's only about 30% of the folks even vote, you know, depending on what the election is, especially when you start getting down to the city, you know, municipal elections, you know, the presidential one, obviously a little bit different. But, you know, when you look at folks who even are, you know, maybe adults who have gotten disenfranchised and like, ah, forget it. I'm not going to even go down there and vote. Well, not voting is a vote, you know, too. And so, you know, I that's an interesting perspective. I'm glad you're sharing that and something to think about. I want to try to get a few more calls in before we go, but I appreciate you calling in with that, JT. Thanks for sharing that.
1: Thank you.
0: Okay, have a great week.
1: You too. Okay.
0: Good morning, Cliff. You're on with the Aclavis Hour.
2: Congratulations to Katrina. Thanks for taking my call. And you are a beautiful sister, so God bless you and much respect. And most of our young black women are. So listen, and our men. So what I'm saying is that I got to be honest, the Boule, the Greeks, the Masons, the Eastern Stars, if that, according to your last caller, if our youth are upset and they are not guided, it's a responsibility to reach out and touch these youth. I'm saying we are at war, and we need everybody meant to focus on these youth. So rather than having cocktail sips and having all-white parties, sit down, invite the youth, engage with them, get them involved. Your next politician, your next mayor, your next alderman, your next council person could come out of that leadership, but you got to guide them. So take the opportunity, and rather ignoring them, to partake and be involved with them. Reach out to those, because that's where your power is at, right there with our youth, if that makes any sense.
0: Yeah, Cliff, and
2: thanks for taking my call.
0: You're welcome, Cliff. I'm not Greek or anything, but I do know a lot of people who are, you know, and I know most sororities and fraternities do have a youth mentoring, you know, youth thing where they interact with, you know, young people. I think my daughters were involved with one, you know, like maybe in their in the elementary school age or whatever. And so they do have those programs where they do, you know, try to, you know, show, be positive influencers in the lives of these young people. So they do have those. But interesting perspective, although I do like all white parties. But anyway, I'm going to try to get these last two callers. Anita, thanks so much for holding your own with the Aclavis Hour.
3: Hi. Please use my number to call me if you guys need me for anything. I raise my children in Richland Park, Matheson School District. Okay, and they all graduated from college, and we had moved to a different school district, mm-hmm. and it was like the top 3% of the nation, and they all graduated with honors and scholarships, mm-hmm. academic scholarships. So there is something that can be done for parents, and I respect the older parents. That's my mother's generation, because mm-hmm. I'm in my mid-60s. Okay, they believed in coming home from work. If they had felt they needed more money to have better, you know, housing and school districts, and they would cook real food. They wasn't sitting mm-hmm. around us drinking, getting blowed, and having entertainment of different partners in the house and things that the young parents
4: do today. And they also made sure our clothes were clean, that we had proper hygiene, and taught us how to do chores, and taught us how to be responsible and get jobs as younger teenagers, mm-hmm. and how to start to take care of ourselves, buy our car, buy, pay for rent. I mean, mm-hmm. what is going on that parents do not do this anymore? And I'm not going to blame the children, because when women are younger and they're going to school, college, or they're not going to college, they are throwing babies in dumpsters through abortion and raising the children without the other parent, mm-hmm. and they're not planning for 18 years of actually responsibly mm-hmm. taking care of children. So I can see that gentleman's understanding yeah. about being frustrated. But you know what white kids do to their parents while they're at work mm-hmm. making all the money and bossing everybody else around? Mm-hmm. They'll kill their parents.
0: Oh.
4: Mm. You hear them stories about mm. white kids killing them? Mm. And when I was in Chicago, they had a Church's Chicken shooting. I think it was a white man. And
0: Was that Brown's Chicken?
4: All the children.
0: Was that the Brown's Chicken murder?
4: Oh, maybe it was Brown's. It was one of them. And I decided then, oh, these kids are not going to take that out on me and my children. Mm. I'm going to make sure they have everything they're supposed to have. So when they get ready to kill somebody, they can kill their own parents from disrespecting them. Okay.
0: Yeah,
4: but call me if you all need me for anything, okay?
0: Okay, Anita, thanks so much for calling. And again, you know, I think when you look at the public health approach that Aquavis tries to take to violence prevention, you know, it takes everybody. It's families and communities, it's schools, it's businesses, it's government, it's, you know, law enforcement. So it's all of us trying to work together to do our part. You know, everybody can't do one entity can't be everything to everybody, but if we all kind of play our part and work together, you know, we're starting to see the needle move a little bit, you know. So thank you for sharing that. Jim, you got our last call. Good morning, Jim. How are you?
5: I'm good. Thank you. I had a couple thoughts. You know, May 1st, all the public schools wanted their kids to go out and basically protest and things. I think a lot of these schools, they're creating this culture in children, because instead of focusing on academics, they're focusing on these social programs or these problems supposedly that are going on, but they're just indoctrinating the kids instead of, like in a Catholic school, private schools, they don't do that. And so as a result, children's education is much better because they're focused on through the three R's. And also, Randy wants to sit there and bash Trump. Well, you know, Donald Trump creates a lot of work for a lot of people, including a lot of black people. Just to give an example, when he came back from his trip to China, they announced that Boeing is going to be selling 200 jets to start, maybe as many as 1,000, to China. So 200 jets, that's a lot of money in terms of job production, in terms of the materials that are used to build those jets and everything else. So these things should be supported. And also, they want to sit there and bash them for the big, beautiful ballroom. Okay. Well, that ballroom is creating a lot of work for a lot of people in terms, again, of labor and materials and things like this.
0: Okay.
5: Well, Jim, that's what Trump has been doing his whole life. He creates a lot of work for people so people can understand. Quit bashing Trump. He's not the problem.
0: Well, look, I don't know. We live in a free country and everybody can express their opinions and views. But thank you, Jim.
5: No, I agree. I'm not saying no, but I'm just saying. Thank you, Jim.
0: Well, that's the music playing.
5: My pleasure.
0: You and William, thank you again for pinch hitting and hopping on today to talk about how we are looking to engage youth and young people over the summer. Again, we talked about the Teen Trends listening session coming up on Tuesday. We've got Play Streets going on in North Lawndale, the basketball tournament going on, sports mentoring camp. So again, a lot of things going on. So just stay connected with us via our website. If you haven't gotten our newsletter yet, you can certainly send us an email to communications@Aquavis Inc. and let us know that you want to be added to the list. Sheena, any closing thoughts?
6: No closing thoughts. 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
0: Thank you. Yep, that's all we have time for today. You guys, thanks so much for the folks who wrote in, called in. I really appreciate that. And again, on behalf of LaVon Stone Sr. and our board of directors, everybody enjoy a great, safe, and peaceful weekend.

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11: Rise and shine. It's the Wake Up Show, where every sunrise is a call to action. Powered by the Illinois State Black Chamber of Commerce, we are the champions of change, advocating for diversity, equity, inclusion, and accessibility in the world of corporate and government contracting. It's not just a show, it's a movement. So get ready for another dynamic journey as we wake up the world to a new era of opportunities and empowerment. Ladies and gentlemen, President Larry Ivory.
12: Good morning. My name is Dr. Larry Ivory. I'm the President and CEO of the Illinois State Black Chamber of Commerce and also the Chairman of the Board of the National Black Chamber of Commerce. Hey, it is another exciting Saturday that we get a chance to come to our listening audience to talk about us and about black business. And today is going to be no different. There's a lot going on, but instead of me talking about that right now, let me do the first thing first. Let me introduce my co-host that does a fantastic job for the Illinois State Black Chamber of Commerce and also obviously has her a show with on Mondays to Thursday, if I'm not mistaken, LaDonna, the incredible, the exceptional LaDonna Ray. We can't hear you, LaDonna.
13: Probably because I was muted. Can you hear me now? Okay.
12: Yes, we can hear you now.
13: It's LaDonna Ray, and I'm a proud member of the Illinois State Black Chamber of Commerce, and I want to tell you something. There's nothing like being a member of the Illinois State Black Chamber of Commerce, and I don't want to sound like an infomercial, so I won't, but I will say this. If you're watching us on Facebook or YouTube, please share the show. Make sure you tune in each and every week at 9 o'clock on WVON 1690. Get the other mic. And if you're thinking about giving us a call, which I know you will, you can give us a call at 773-591-1690. But before we dive into this powerful discussion, I'm going to introduce my co-host, our co-host, Larry, which is Lorenzo T. Hughes. But I think we want to get Nigel. Nigel has this update in Washington, and we're going to have to get to little known facts in just a second because he's trying to log in and I'm trying to get him in. I'm not used to the phone here. So definitely want to get him in. But Larry, I have a question for you. A lot has been happening in Chicago, even though we had a holiday. Can you give us a little bit of insight on what this show is about today?
12: Well, this show is going to be about, you know, a perspective. It's always important for us to understand that even though we say all politics are local, what happens in Washington, D.C. Trickles down to all of us at some level, and it has an impact. So it's important for us to have an incredible person like Nigel's and Phoenix Strategy to come and talk to us about what's happening on Capitol Hill. That's an insight perspective that we really appreciate his firm. But we're also going to be talking about some of the solutions in terms of how we need to come together. I think we're going to close off the show about coming together. So we're going to get a perspective on Capitol Hill, what's going on with our incredible good friend Nigel Stevens and the great firm that he represents. And he is one of the, obviously, the owner of Phoenix Strategies. So we're excited to have him on, LaDonna. And, you know, I'll pass it back to you.
13: All right. Now, Lorenzo, I'm going to see if we can hear you. Lorenzo, go ahead. Yeah, can you hear him, Larry?
12: No, I can't. I can't hear him yet.
13: Speak up. Yeah, there we go. We should be able to hear you now. All right. So anyway, you know, as you know, Larry has, or should I say, Lorenzo's been coming on as our human rights consultant with those little known history facts. And they're not just history facts, they're black history facts as they pertain to business. And I can't wait to hear what he has to say, because these short little known history, black history facts, they kind of get you going and thinking about things in a different perspective. Welcome to the show, Lorenzo.
14: Thank you so much, Larry.
13: Can you hear him?
14: It's always a pleasure to...
12: We can barely hear him, LaDonna.
13: Because he's talking really low. I think he's talking really low.
14: Hello. I'm right up on the mic.
12: Okay, you're still kind of low. Why don't we do this, LaDonna? Why don't we go ahead and get Nigel on? Let's come back to Lorenzo a little bit later if we can get the mic. So we can't hear him, and I know he got some pretty important things he want to share with us and a little known history fact.
13: Okay. I can't wait. All right, Nigel. You know, first of all, you're no stranger to this show. The good thing is that when you come, you bring the facts. And Nigel is with Phoenix Strategies. And I'm scared to ask, what are the updates when it comes to what's going on in Washington?
15: Well, good morning, LaDonna. Thank you very much for having me. Dr. Larry Ivory, thank you as always. I appreciate your leadership and I appreciate you welcoming me on the show. And it's a pleasure to be here on Saturday morning. It's a beautiful Saturday morning. So there are a couple updates I want to give to you guys. There are some legislative activities that are happening right now that we need folks to be aware of and engage on. And then we also have some regulatory changes that are affecting businesses, not only government contractors, but also all businesses around the country. So first, the Department of Labor recently finalized a rule that streamlines how businesses can determine whether a worker is an employee or an independent contractor, right? So this applies to all businesses. So please look into this. Basically, it's, you know, a lot of folks either have W-2 employees where they're paying, you know, a lot of the taxes on the employee taxes and so forth versus a 1099 independent contractor. So they've streamlined it and put the weight on two significant factors over Department of Labor. how much control the business has over the work that's being done and whether the worker has a real chance to make a profit or a loss. So what does that really mean? So you can consider a worker an independent contractor if that worker controls the work being performed, if they can accept or decline the work that they choose to do, if they can set or negotiate their compensation, if they manage their own schedule, if they can market their services to multiple clients, not just one employer, if they can hire their own helpers, if they can invest in tools and equipment that they need to do the work that's being done, so they are investing in their own materials and tools and equipment, and if they can make business decisions that affect profit and loss. So as they're going through, like, what determines whether or not somebody should be considered a independent contractor or not, so those are some of the factors that you should look into. So these are things that can affect all businesses, but particularly small businesses, as they are trying to figure out how to manage their organizational structure and how they go to market and how they go to market with their workforce. What portion needs to be W-2 employees and what portion needs to be 1099 independent contractors. So that affects all businesses.
12: Hey, Nigel, let me chime in real quick, because that's pretty significant in terms of what you just laid out, because some people could be in trouble on a number of fronts, because normally the litmus test that people have used is that, you know, if they can, they don't work at your office, even though they can come in, they got this, they set their own time. But you laid out a number of other factors that people may not be meeting the test. So if they don't do that, what's the consequences of that?
15: Well, this now determines, of course, how you pay your payroll taxes and other factors, right? So are you categorizing those employees accurately when you go to file your business taxes, and are you making sure you're meeting all the compliance requirements for your business? So this had to be really streamlined because, as you know, the workforce changes, and as folks are working from home, hybrid work environments, you have workers who are doing things like ride share services and things like that. Delivery services, are those folks considered employees of that business, or are they independent contractors? So if somebody is driving Lyft, Uber, and DoorDash and providing their services to different folks, are you an employee of DoorDash, or are you an independent contractor that can then do the services and choose whether or not you're picking up and delivering something? What does that mean?
13: It seems simple. It seems like, okay, if I want to work today, I opt in to work today. But if I'm a W-2 employee, I am expected to be there on a schedule. There's a certain number of hours that I must work in order to be that employee versus the DoorDash or the independent contractor that you've laid out, correct? Is it that simple?
15: Correct. Yes, so that is a very simplistic version that I created there, because we all know DoorDash and Uber and so forth, right? Mm-hmm. But now think about the complexity when it comes to an accounting firm that has a team of CPAs that provide service for different businesses. Think of it as what happens when you have a landscaping company, and is somebody an employee or are they independent contractor because they have their own equipment, they have their own lawn mowers and weed whackers and things like that, that they can then offer services to others, and they will, you know, I can call them if I need them to do a project or something. So really it's up to the business owner to look into it and learn more about, and figure out and talk to their accountant and their lawyer and figure out what the best option is for them, because this could have significant positive and potential negative IRS implications, so they should really look into that.
13: That's a slippery slope.
15: Yeah, we need that. This is something, but it does, this new rule does give a little bit more flexibility and more clarification than what we had, which was a multi-step, I think like 6-level process that was under the past administration.
13: Now, do you have to have a EIN number versus a Social Security when you're an independent contractor?
15: That depends on your W-9. So you can pay someone as a contractor, as an independent, with a Social Security number. because I've done that with folks who've done, you know, offhand contracting. Somebody built my website, right? So they were just doing a side gig for me, but I paid them, and then they gave me a W-9 with their social security number because they hadn't set up a formal business yet, but they still have to report it on their taxes. So that, again, we're starting to get into that area where you really should have a conversation with your accountant and understand where that really affects your business. Now, a couple more things I want to get to, because I know you guys had some conversations in the last show about some of the regulations dealing with the DBE, the Disadvantaged Business Entity Program, and the 8A program, and I want to share some updates on that. So there is a new proposed rule that has been sent from the Small Business Administration to the Office of Management and Budget for review for the 8A program. This new proposed rule would essentially put into the Code of Federal Regulations what has already been determined by the courts. So it would eliminate what we call the rebuttable presumption. The presumption that if you fall into a certain race category, you are presumed to be socially disadvantaged when defining whether or not you can get into the program, and you have to calculate social disadvantage and economic disadvantage. Okay, so this is not a significant change from the old 8A program, but not a significant change based on what has just come from the courts that have overturned the rebuttable presumption. This is why companies that are in the 8A program needed to write a narrative to explain why they are socially disadvantaged, and all new applicants or independently owned companies, of individually owned companies, need to write a narrative to explain their social disadvantage and then show their economic disadvantage. But there's one caveat here. This rebuttable presumption, there's an entire paragraph in the Code of Federal Regulations that talks, that literally lists racial classifications, and that's what they want to eliminate. But it does not apply to what is called entity-owned 8A companies. Mm-hmm. What are entity-owned 8A companies? These are tribal organizations. These are Alaska Native corporations. These are Native Hawaiian organizations that are owned by the members of the tribe that are shareholders of the company. So instead of it being tied to Nigel as a independent 8A applicant, and my social security number is tied to that as the sole owner, 51% owned and controlled of that business, this is multiple owners that apply, that this applies to. So there is a different set of the rebuttable presumption standards, right? So understand what that means. And I know, Larry, you guys have done a lot of work with tribal organizations, really successful work with tribal organizations. So business owners, understand, take some time to understand what that means for your business relationships, your contractual requirements, but also what you're going to have to do as an individual that's applying to the 8A program as compared to an entity owned 8A company. Okay, so the next thing is dealing with the federal side, the Surface Transportation Reauthorization Bill. That's a mouthful. That is the legislation that authorizes the Department of Transportation programs that governs roads, bridges, highways, tunnels, all of those large on-the-ground transportation projects. That also, Surface Transportation also deals with your formula grants that goes to your local rail projects and so forth, right? Your transit systems and so forth. The Disadvantaged Business Entity Program, DBE program, has been authorized in that legislation since its inception. This last week, the Surface Transportation Bill was passed through the committee. The reauthorization was passed through the committee, and it included a continuation of the DBE program. It continued the authorization of the DBE program. However, it did include it in the new form based on the court decisions. So it does not include the specific race or gender language that was in the previous authorizations, numerous authorizations, but it does authorize the existence of the program. So folks who want to participate in the DBE program must still write a narrative and explain their disadvantaged status, because that rebuttable presumption is gone. However, the program still is able to continue, is still able to continue and move forward in a race and gender neutral environment.
12: So, Nigel, I'm going to take a step back and get into the weeds just a little bit on this subject. When you talk about the presumption that women were considered economically disadvantaged from day one, and now we can't use ethnicity in terms of getting DBE certified, my question stems from the fact that, say, for example, Illinois Department of Transportation, and we take a look in every, I think, Department of Transportation throughout the state, throughout the United States, I ought to take a look at the numbers, because what I'm concerned with is that if some people aren't getting certified, I mean, there's two pathways here when you talk to the Department of Transportation. Number one is that some people aren't reapplying. They decided we're not going to go through it, and there's some numbers reflecting that. And there are some who applied and couldn't get certified, and you have to go back and try it again and figure out what you did wrong in order to make it happen. What we ought to understand, in my opinion, is that is there a disparity between women, Asian, Hispanics, and African Americans in terms of who's applying, who's getting approved? Because that'll tell some, because I would think that women would have a harder time proving economic disadvantage as a rule of thumb, white women especially. And I wonder if it's reflecting in the number of people who are getting recertified. Now, in some cases, maybe it's not, but it gives us some idea, at least, to kind of start with and say, is there a bigger problem? Because if African Americans on a higher percentage aren't applying and are getting rejected at a higher level, then we have a systematic problem that we need to address based upon the data, right?
15: So let me clarify. First, we don't have that data. We don't have the data yet on what the results have been, because this is an active process of individual states recertifying existing DBEs or those reapplying, and then at the same time, new applicants, right? So this is happening in real time. But I want to clarify, this wasn't the economic disadvantage. This is the social disadvantage determination. So remember, it's a two-part process, the socially and economically disadvantaged. So the rebuttable presumption simply eliminates the assumption that because you are in a race or gender category that was determined, that was listed in this paragraph in the Code of Federal Regulations, that therefore you don't need to show your social disadvantage. It is presumed that you are. And then you have to go through the process like everybody does to show economic disadvantage. So it's a two-step process. Now, why is that important? Because the courts have determined that the original justification of why you needed that presumption was because the programs were created to mitigate the impact of past and existing discrimination that resulted in economic disadvantage. And so the assumption now is that discrimination no longer exists. We're in an equal society. You know, the impacts of past discrimination and the legal discrimination by government entities.
12: Hey Nigel, I got to stop you.
15: I'm trying.
12: How do you get to those numbers, Nigel? I mean, when you say it no longer, but when I take a look at the numbers, like we talked about in terms of federal contracting with African Americans, Hispanics, and Caucasians, the disparity exists significant. So how do you arrive at, I mean, how does the courts arrive at, I'm not, you know, you're an attorney, so I mean, I should ask you this question. How do they arrive at the fact that when I take a look at departments of transportation, school districts, everything I can see, that I see white women, Hispanics, Asians, and I see us at the lowest level of participation that exists. So how did we arrive at the fact that there is no longer racial discrimination, and therefore we don't need, you know, and I understood the ultimate goal for all of us was that we would have a race neutral society where it wouldn't matter any longer. And when that came, it was going to make a lot of sense, and I would agree with him. But I don't think we got there yet.
15: So I'm not an attorney, and I don't even play one on TV, at least not well. Yeah. So, this is, I'd have to go back into the language of the actual findings of the court case on this one. But the reality is that the intent was to try, yes, to try to get to a race neutral environment. Absolutely. Sure. But that's why we were having things like disparity studies. That's mm-hmm. why we collected the data locally, not just national generic information, right? You had regions that were cities, states, counties that were doing their own independent disparity studies to show the facts of exactly what you're talking about. So that is the rub of where we are in this environment right now. So how do we now show social disadvantage? It now has to be on an individual case-by-case basis. So you as an individual need to write a narrative of why you have been socially disadvantaged and then qualify to enter the socially disadvantaged versus economically disadvantaged as a result of that social disadvantage. You know, so that's what they've done. They've simply shifted it to an independent responsibility. Now it's on you to show your individual case. And it's determined, as we can see with these narratives, on a case-by-case basis.
13: You know, the women's rights movement really messed things up for this, in my opinion. You know, women were out there talking about burn your bras, okay? And in that, they wanted equal pay, equal employment opportunities, equal rights to vote, all of those things, equality. But now there's a disadvantage because you're a woman? I mean, can we make up our minds? I'm just saying.
15: Well, the women's rights movement was the equivalent of civil rights movement, where you acknowledge that equality was the goal, not where you're starting from.
13: Right.
15: Right? And if we haven't gotten there yet, then how do we mitigate the discrepancy? How do we address the issue, right? But, and we've heard, folks on Capitol Hill, I've witnessed members say that the Civil Rights Act of 1964 was race neutral. Civil Rights Act of 1965 is race neutral. It wasn't until Lyndon Johnson implemented Executive Order 11246 to now implement affirmative action to now address the gaps that have been created by that discrimination that was the problem, right? So it's, you can acknowledge that discrimination exists and there's a disparity as a result, but what are you going to do about it?
12: Absolutely.
15: So that's the question. That's the question of the rub of the hope of the American dream for all of us, right? And making sure that we are always working towards a more perfect nation, right? We're always working and always, you know, this test case of democracy that we've been living through for 250 years. We're not there yet, and it's going to be a constant struggle, but that idea of, you know, you want equality, burn your bras. Yes, you want equality, and progress has been made. Yeah. And we stand on the shoulders of giants that did a lot of the work to get us to this point. But there's a reason why McKinsey could point to the undoubted financial success of corporations that have diverse boards of directors, the unquestionable financial success of companies that have diversity of gender and race and all different points of view and backgrounds and experiences in leadership roles in C-suite of corporations. Those companies perform better financially. That's not me, that's McKinsey. Those are independent studies. That's Harvard Business School, have shown by the fact that these companies do better when you add diverse thoughts and ideas and visions and leadership styles to an organization. So that's the type of progress that we had been making in the last 50, 60, 70 years. And we need to figure out how we can continue making that in our new and making that progress continue in our new environment.
12: Yeah. Go ahead, Lavella. You were trying to chime in. I wanted to give you the. Go ahead, Lavella.
15: I just want to make sure you guys hear about the rule of two, because this is something that affects all small businesses, and we should definitely weigh in and make sure it stays. So the House Small Business Committee marked up legislation and moved it through on codifying the rule of two. This is a very particular rule that is a great opportunity for all small businesses. Basically, it requires contracting officers that if their market research shows that there are two or more small businesses able to perform a project, perform work, or provide services or tools or products to the government above the micro purchase threshold. So the micro purchase is anything under $15,000, right? They can use credit cards and small purchases all the way up to $350,000. Anything in that window, if there are two or more small businesses capable of doing the work, it would require the contracting officer to make that a small business set aside. If we can get this to stay in, to be put into the law and be codified, this is something that's been in regulations for decades, but it has not been codified. If we can get this codified, it is a real opportunity to get all small businesses to participate, or opportunity to participate in federal contracting to bring, again, all the benefits that more competition brings to any marketplace, lower prices, innovative products and services, and things that more competition brings. So we should definitely weigh in with your member of Congress saying that you need the rule of legislation to stay and pass through Congress to make sure small businesses get greater opportunity and the U.S. government gets the benefit of more competition.
13: What impact could this have on black-owned businesses that are seeking federal contracts?
15: You're more likely to be small. You're more likely to fall into that small business category, right? So that's the question of how are you going to participate? So now if you're not going to be an 8A company and you're not going to be a DBE, if you're going to start not going to, you know, Larry said some of them are not choosing not to go through that certification process, you can still be a small business, certified small business with the Small Business Administration. Right. So you can go after and compete for these contracts if you can show that you and another or two or three companies are available in that whatever market space to provide whatever product or service the government's looking for within that window of $15,000 to $350,000. So it's a real opportunity for all businesses.
13: So we really need to build some relationships. Am I correct?
15: Absolutely. Yeah. Absolutely. And also,
16: I think the other side I want to get to is that we have to define what the SBA says small business is, because it means that majority business can't compete for those contracts. So you give smaller business an opportunity to actually go and pursue contract opportunities where they're not competing against someone that's a multi-billion dollar company that significantly has a competitive advantage in terms of scaling and being able to buy supply resources and everything else. So it really kind of narrow, I mean, it allows more small businesses to come and pursue it, knowing that someone of size and scope and perhaps even more experience are not going to be competing for those same contracts.
15: And now, remember, this is what falls under the simplified acquisition threshold of $350,000. You still have opportunities for set-asides for 8A, woman-owned, service-disabled, veteran-owned, hub-zone firms, if you're certified in any of those, which, Larry, I know we want to talk about that, about how to really leverage and create opportunities for our veterans that may be looking for somewhere else to certify if they're not going to be 8A or DBEs. But you can still have set-asides above that $350,000 if you're a part of these other certification programs, absolutely. But within that window, this is a great window for smaller firms to be able to provide goods and services to the federal government without having to be in that larger capacity level.
13: Nice.
16: So let's get to Nigel. As a veteran myself, there is some real advantages, because I remember under the Robert Gorsuch administration, I was a part of the task force who helped set the veteran goal, and I was a part of that team who set the 3% veteran goal for the state of Illinois, and that was many years ago. It hasn't changed, and we're still not, you know, quite frankly, hitting those marks, because when we take a look at procurement and you have a veteran goal on it, we're still not getting that participation. But it is an enormous opportunity, because there's so much opportunity and so little participation. For those who are veterans, and you have not certified yourself as a veteran-owned business, you are missing out on an opportunity where there's not a lot of competition.
15: Well, first of all, Larry, thank you for your service and thank all the veterans for their service, and particularly as we are coming out of the Memorial Day weekend, thank you all for your service and we appreciate all the sacrifice you made. And as a result of that sacrifice, I cannot say enough about the need for folks who have the ability, who have that qualification to certify as a service-disabled veteran-owned business. But there's also some pending opportunities. There have been attempts in the last couple of years, whether it's through the National Defense Authorization Bill or in a number of other bills, to try to attach a government-wide veterans program that would have a 5% goal for utilization, that would have set-aside opportunities, that would have limited competition opportunities. And Congress is still trying to figure out how to get that to work. That they're, you know, at the Department of Veterans Affairs, they have a veterans preference already, and it's working rather well. They're actually carrying the load for the majority of the federal government in order to try to get to that goal. But trying to get to that, we need more companies. If you are an individual, a 51% owner controlled company that was in the DBE program, and you're a veteran or you're a service disabled veteran, look to certify your company in that way. This is a race and gender neutral pathway for you to create opportunities for your business. And so we don't even have to go down that road with the current administration and the current environment that they're creating. Take advantage of the opportunity that's there. And I've said this before, you can certify in multiple different programs. If you are a service-disabled veteran and you locate your business, your headquarters in a hub zone, and you hire 35% of your employees from a hub zone, it doesn't have to be in the same hub zone that your headquarters is in, right? Then you can be a hub zone firm as well, historically underutilized business zone. That's creating jobs in underserved communities, right? So there are a number of other options that business owners, look, business owners are creative, they're innovative, they know how to pivot and get to the money and get to the contracts in order to grow their business. This is the time to do exactly that, to pivot and figure out where you need to go, what shifts you need to do in order to make sure your business remains successful.
13: All right, I have a question from the audience. I'm currently working on my DBE narrative. Would your guests recommend I lean into stories that demonstrate lack of access to capital? Moreover, should I avoid mentioning race at all as a factor?
15: So,
13: and that's from Lori. Thank you, Lori.
15: So access to capital is one of the clear factors, right? They've talked about things like, you know, the environment you grew up in, the community you grew up in, any challenges that you may face there. But whether or not you mention race, that is a very complicated question. A lot of folks are saying, no, do not include it at all. You really should seek some advice on that, particularly to your state and whichever entity is reviewing your application for certification. That gets very complicated, but that's something you should definitely look into.
13: Now, yeah, we were on a meeting, Larry, where they said don't lead with race, but it could be mentioned. Do you recall that meeting, Larry?
16: Yeah, I recall that meeting. And my advice to the caller is that if they were to give their chamber a call, we can get the Illinois Department of Transportation, Brandy, who's over the OBWB, the Office of Workforce Diversity, just doing a good job in what she's doing, to get clarity for her to make sure that she's not wasting time going to get her application rejected before it gets out the gate. So we can, they're not going to tell her exactly, but they can give her some ideas. And normally, if she simply makes the same case without even putting color in there, that based upon the fact she's applied for a loan several different times and were turned down, that should get her over the, that should get her to the finish line. But we'd be more than happy to have an offline conversation if she wants to call the chamber office at 309-740-4430. She can give us a call and we can have a conversation and we can get someone that can walk or help her through that process that doesn't cost her anything at all, but they'll help her through the process to make sure that she gets the counsel and advice she needs in order to be successful in getting her DBE certification.
15: So, Larry, you touched on something. LaDonna, you said you don't want to sound like a commercial, and I'll say it, right? In these times, and you saw I had a little bit of difficulty answering one of those questions, you need to lean in. Business owners, I'm talking directly to you. If you are not a member of one of your local organizations, Urban League, Black Chamber, whatever it may be, local Chamber of Commerce, something, you need to really lean in. Circle K, any of these groups that are monitoring and tracking and trying to provide services. I know that Larry, you've had some conversation with Minority Supplier Development Councils. You know, like this is not the time to try to go at it alone.
16: Absolutely.
15: We need to lean in to our organizations, our local organizations, so you can get better guidance about what is happening in your local community, because your application is not going to be reviewed by somebody in Washington. It's going to be somebody in the state of Illinois that is going to review all of your applications and certifications in order to meet the Illinois requirements. And so let me just also clarify something. If Illinois is your home state and you're a DBE certified and you're recertifying and you're trying to write these narratives, you cannot get your certification renewed in any other state until you are renewed in your home state. Mm-hmm. So this, it needs to be your priority. So you need to make sure that your certification is authorized and renewed in the state of Illinois, if that's your headquarters, before you go about trying to deal with and invest the time and effort into renewing your certification if you're doing work in other states. So definitely lean into your local organizations. They're here to help.
16: Hey, well, we appreciate that. You know, and I'll simply say this real quick, is that if ever there's a time for people to unite and come together, the time is now. And we're going to talk about that a little bit later, of why that's so important. But LaDonna, I don't know if we have any of the callers, but I'm going to pass it back to you.
13: Absolutely. Lorenzo's on the line. He's going to give us his real quick little-known history fact. Sure. As you know, Lorenzo is the human trafficking consultant that we have on each and every week. So, Lorenzo, back to you, or to you, I should say. Welcome. And thank you, Nigel.
15: Thank you.
16: No, Nigel, don't hang up, because we're still going.
15: Okay.
16: Come back to you.
13: Lorenzo, are you there? All right.
17: There we go. Are you able to hear me?
13: Yes,
16: we can.
17: Oh, okay. Okay, I was trying to make some notes, you know, to this little known Black history fact, but I'm going to try to just go ahead and jump, you know, right into it. Once again, I'm always happy to be on the Wake Up Show with you and LaDonna. I appreciate you guys having me on, and hey, I'm glad to hear you as well, Nigel. As I was looking over this and listening to you guys talk, you know, I was kind of throwing in some little notes I wanted to kind of throw in there with what I had. I know we tend to talk about small business and its importance in our ability to give and how it gives us power to build and make decisions, lobby, employ those in our community, and to be self-sufficient. Now, I was looking at this history fact here, where in 1865, Black people actually received reparations after the Civil War was won over slavery with Abraham Lincoln approving reparations in the form of 400,000 acres of land to be given to former enslaved Blacks in the South. With that wealth handed down, it would have allowed us to build a thriving Black business community. But this led to Lincoln being assassinated and reparations being reversed by Vice President Andrew Johnson. The Democratic Party that was founded in 1828 became the party that defended and protected slavery in the United States and supported the expansion of slavery into the United States, or the divided states, as I like to call them, where some Southern Democrats formed the Confederate States of America, whose founded documents explicitly protected slavery. Now, slavery and Black dependency, not independency, was a must for the Democratic Party Party's economy to thrive and for them to stay in power. Its goal was never for black self-sufficiency and the ability to survive without them. So this leads me to

0: best, and that's to do our own thing and take our families back to start supporting black business and black business organizations. So stop building the wealth and power of those who don't support the efforts of small business and self-sufficiency, and that's our little-known black history fact. And thank you guys again.
1: Hey, thanks, Lorenzo. You know, Lorenzo makes an interesting point, but I think the dynamics of history has changed dramatically in terms of the Southern Democrats and the Republican Party, the evolution, because the Southern Democrats back then was pro-slavery, and it was Republicans who were a little less anti-slavery. That has flipped dramatically, and there's been times in history where we saw that flip. I don't know if, Nigel, you want to add anything to it, but it's a different time. That may be where we started, but we surely aren't in the same place, and we need to understand from a historical basis what happened and why did we shift. And I think it's important for us to understand that from a historical point of view.
0: I guess one of my biggest questions before you jump in, Nigel, is, you know, how are we voting as we come upon another time where we have to cast our votes? How are we voting when it comes, you know, to business? When we go to that booth and we cast our vote, how is our vote being cast with the efforts to improve our ability of empowerment and self-sufficiency when we go into the voting booths?
2: So let me address the first part, because that's a bit of a and Larry, I appreciate you giving me the opportunity, because that's a bit of a red herring when folks start talking about the history of black folks being Republicans versus Democrats, because the states' rights Democratic Party was what was then informally referred to as the Dixiecrats, right? The Southern Democrats, led by Strom Thurmond, who was nominated to be their presidential candidate. They formally separated from the party in 1948. And then you saw that strengthen after the series of civil rights acts were passed and the final break of Lyndon Johnson and those folks now separating and then moving over to what is our now Republican Party. So since the 60s, that has been a complete shift of what you define a Democrat as versus what you define a Republican as. Those Southern former Democrats have made it explicit they are solidly red Republicans. That's the end of the story. So trying to go back and say what it was like under Lincoln, very different situation of what we are living in right now. So we want to clarify that. So we can't say, well, we should be voting Republican because the old Democratic Party supported slavery. That hasn't been accurate since 1960.
1: Yes, absolutely. That would be a misnomer, and it would be an actual misrepresentation, in my opinion, of our current situation, because politics is voting for your interests. And from a black business perspective, it's always about what's in our best business interest. But when you get rid of, you gutting DEI and all these other programs and civil rights and all the other things, it speaks to an issue of intentionality of my best interests. If I'm a white male, maybe Trump maybe fits my agenda to some degree if I believe in certain factors. So I'll yield back to you, Nigel, because I know we don't have a lot of time.
2: LaDonna's giving me there's a phone call, I think.
1: But let Nigel go first, and phone call come second. Go ahead, Nigel.
2: Just very quickly, with regards to the second part, that is number one, voter turnout, because you can't talk about what needs to happen from a business perspective and independence and so forth when you have 30% voter participation. Okay, so we need a high voter turnout. Folks need to wake up and pay attention and participate. Whoever you're voting for, get to know what it is that they're standing for and get out and participate. If you don't participate, you have no grounds to complain. And quite honestly, the outcome is just as much your fault as somebody who voted, in my opinion, the wrong way. So get out, get educated, understand what's on the table, and participate first. Second, the question about voting for your interests, Larry, is the exact point. Now, there are a lot of issues outside of business. I know we're talking about business here that are directly impactful to business. I can't run my business effectively if I have no access. If you're a limit

0: when the Consumer Financial Protection Bureau eliminates the protections against racial discrimination, explicit protections on racial discrimination in lending, that makes it more difficult for people like me and people look like me to get loans, right? Those are the challenges that we are going to be facing. So there are other things, voting rights, voter suppression, shifting of districting maps, redistricting, and all the challenges that we're facing right now that eliminate representation for certain populations, right? Those are all major challenges that are not specific to business, but will affect my ability, your ability, everyone's ability to run their business. But keep in mind something. Let's for a second take the, because you talked about, you know, what a white male would be interested in with Trump. But let's take all of that off the table for a second. Let's talk business. 95% of the businesses in America have less than 100 employees. They are small businesses. So the businesses that are creating the jobs in your community that are paying payroll, those are small businesses. And what are we doing to implement policies to create competition environments, trade environments, tax environments, all the things that we need to help those businesses compete and thrive so they can provide goods and services to our local communities and continue to create jobs and economic growth? If you focus on that part, you will reach a lot of the and diverse communities, race and gender neutral. But you will still reach a lot of those communities that need the most help by simply helping that business community grow and thrive. I just had a conversation with a local elected official yesterday. We cannot property tax our way to prosperity. You can't, right? You can't tax homeowners, right, to pay for all the roads and bridges and tunnels and hospitals and all the things that our community needs.
1: And school districts.
0: And school districts, right? You must have a thriving business community. And if the majority of those businesses are small businesses, then we have to shift our focus. And we need to demand that our leaders shift their focus on where they're incentivizing, where they are incentivizing the growth. Because that's the way we're going to be able to. It's going to be competition. It's going to be innovation. It's going to be coordination and communication. But those are the things that grow a thriving business marketplace and allow for the local economies to grow. And when the local economies are strong, it grows your national economy, and that will grow your global competitiveness.
1: All right. We can grab these callers real quick. I'm not sure how much time we have, but let's go ahead and grab Mark. Mark, yes. Thank you so much for waiting. Real quick, what do you have to say to the Wake Up Show Chicago?
2: So when I hear people talk about the flip, I mean, the flip doesn't matter to us. Our people created the Republican Party, and that, you know, we don't control our own destiny. But whichever way you go, you allow them, or your mind tells you that they own it and you don't. You won't benefit anyway. So it's about us getting in front of our community and saying that we're going to go back to God, country, and family with our people created, which is the Republican Party that was started by our people. It wasn't started by a bunch of white guys in the North. No, it was started in the South. They followed our lead. They followed theirs.
1: Thank you so much. Thank you, Mark. Let's go to Smoking Joe real quick. Hey, Smoking Joe, get it in real quick. Welcome to the Wake Up Show.
3: It's gonna be real quick. One of the solutions to our problem in Chicago and the world among black people is the absence of love. Love is a profound, emotional, strong affection, attachment, and deep care for one another. It is a strong affection for one another arising out of kinship or personal ties. It's a selfless act of commitment to the well-being of another. We're missing love. And when I say that real quickly, we got to love each other enough to do business with one another in our families, in our communities. The man on your station alluded to that a few seconds ago.
1: All right. Thank
3: Most
1: you.
3: People,
1: thank you so much. Okay. I gotta leave it there. I'm sorry. I got to get to Pianki. Thank you. Pianki, you're on the Wake Up Show.
4: You know, the key thing on obtaining a contract is very simple. It's the bottom line. I was a structural steel erector. If I wanted to put up signage, I could bid signage and do it for cause. And that's basically, DVE just keeps a record of who's doing things. I've done jobs in Illinois, was not even a DVE of Illinois. It's the bottom line. Help young contractors to be able to finance and also get the experience where they can move up in the spectrum of their work category. That's where it counts.
1: All right. Thank you, Pianchi. I want to yield back to the panel here. We got, of course, guys, you've been listening to the Wake Up Show Chicago. We come on each and every week at 9 a.m. We have on the line with us or on stream. You can see us on Facebook Live and YouTube. You'll see that we have Nigel Stevens, who is with Phoenix Strategies, who gives us our updates in Washington. And, of course, our dear Dr. Larry Ivory. Lorenzo is on the line. Lorenzo T. Hughes is on the line, and myself, LaDonna Ray. But I want to give you guys the closing floor.
5: Let me say this real quick, and I will give the last couple minutes to Nigel. I serve on I'm the chair of the procurement committee for Peoria, Illinois, District 150. And we were having a conversation about the diversity of our school district, and we pointed out the fact that 80% of the school district is minority. But when we take a look at the participation, we find that we're getting less than 3%. And it was amazing that even Caucasian people who sit on the board were not aware of the fact, and they were astonished at the fact that for 120 years we've had less than 3%, but our funding mechanism is based upon our students. And I asked them, is there a correlation between crime and education? And the question is, yes, there is. Then my point that I make is that if racism and bigotry costs billions and trillions of dollars, to have a market that's competitive, that everybody raised based upon their ability, where you can be judged by the content of the character, not by the color of the skin, is really the best ideal of America to push for us working together and make it happen. So I yield back to you. I wish we had more time to talk about that, but I yield back to you,
1: Nigel. Time. Go ahead, Nigel.
0: So very quickly, I just want to wrap up and thank you again for having me. I just want to remind everyone, so a couple things to pay attention to and take some time to go and research. The Surface Transportation Reauthorization legislation is going to be coming to the floor of the House of Representatives in the next couple weeks. It does include the disadvantaged business program in it. It does include the 10% aspirational goal. So it still maintains that it is constitutional in our current environment. It is race and gender neutral. So please, Ms. Westerfield, please do your narrative, write your application, get yourself certified, and continue to participate. They need numbers. The government needs more competitors, more businesses to provide services and goods to them in order to get the best value. So please do not walk away from that. The program is still up and running, so please continue to participate. For those who want to participate in federal government contracting, please call your member of Congress, reach out to them and say, you need the rule of two that will create opportunities for small businesses, all small businesses, to participate in federal contracting for contracts between $15,000 and $350,000. It's a great entry point, an opportunity to get your foot in the door to start working with the federal government and grow your business from there. And then finally, please look into this new Department of Labor rule that determines how you define an employee versus an independent contractor. It could create real flexibility and opportunities for your businesses. So please reach out and find out more about that.
1: 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And you know what? 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So he's playing a really nice part. 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
5: Shout out, Lorenzo.
1: 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All right, guys. 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Bye-bye for now.
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8: It's Rainbow Push's Saturday Morning Forum on Chicago's essential storyteller, WVON.

your seats. Thank you so very much. We're so excited to be here this morning. And as always, we're going to start with prayer. And we want to be able to lift up our family in prayer. Is that all right this morning? Listen, we want to lift up the family of Clarence B. Jones. You know Clarence B. Jones, the attorney for the Reverend Dr. Martin Luther King Jr. We're in Dr. King's workshop. I think that deserves a little bit more of a hand clap. Dr. Jones helped to smuggle out snippets of Dr. King's writing that became known as the Letter from the Birmingham Jail. And Attorney Jones passed away this week, and we want to lift up his family. Listen, the service for the four-year-old grandson of our dear sister, Sister Nicole Baldwin, is today. Her grandson, Austin, 4 years old, is being funeralized in Atlanta this morning, and we're praying for her and her family. A memorial service will be held in Chicago in the very near future. All of you all that have stopped by the Rainbow Push store, you know Attorney Michelle Harris, and we're so grateful for her and her husband, Pastor Roger Harris. Well, she's in Insight Hospital this week, and we're lifting her up in prayer, even

0: been impacted by the recent acts of violence and wars taking place all across this world. The Bible says that men ought to always pray and to pray without ceasing. We're going to ask for our very own Reverend Dr. Attorney Jeanette C. Wilson to come and lead us in our invocation.
1: Shall we bow our heads in a word of prayer? Our Father and our God, we pause to say thank you. Thank you for another day of life that many of us take for granted. Thank you for allowing us one more chance to fight for those who cannot fight for themselves. Thank you for allowing us to be in this place, Dr. King's workshop, where Reverend Jackson stood each and every Saturday for more than 50 years, challenging us, encouraging us, pushing us to higher heights. And now, God, we ask that you will touch the lives of those who are struggling with Ebola. We don't know the cause or the consequences, but we know you have the power to heal and strengthen. You brought us through COVID. You can take them through this Ebola pandemic. And then, God, we're praying for so many of our family members, lost loved ones. It's difficult to have your grandchild predecease you. We're praying for those families, names that we don't know. Praying for those families struggling with food insecurity, housing insecurity. We're praying for families who now have lost so much with the changes by this government. And so, God, we ask that you will encourage those who are traveling from Rome back to Chicago, having met with the Holy Father. God, we praying for his strength and his continued resilience to stand for God. And then, God, we ask that you will bless our convention, June 10th through the 13th in Chicago, as we convene the family across lines of culture, class, and difference in faith. We ask that you bring us together that we might stand together and fight these things that will seek to divide us. And then, God, finally, we pray that you will bless this broadcast, that it might encourage, inspire, and engage those who watch, listen, and who are present to participate in the movement as Reverend Jackson and his family have done down through the years. You have the power. We have the faith. Let every heart say, amen.
0: Amen. Would you all do me a favor and just put your hands together for the first lady of our movement, Mrs. Jacqueline L. Jackson. So grateful to see her always. Come on, keep your hands clapping for Congressman Jonathan Jackson. Come on, keep clapping. Come on, clap for Reverend Dr. Gail Rice. Come on, keep clapping. Clap for Alderman Will Hall. Keep on clapping. So glad to be here this morning. Let me get a few announcements out of the way. As Reverend Wilson mentioned, our convention is coming up June the 10th through the 13th. You should go and register right now if you've not already. Register. Again, we're kicking off the conference with Youth Day on Wednesday, June the 10th. Every single child and grandchild and niece and nephew that you have is going to be here at Rainbow Push on Wednesday, June the 10th. You can clap for that. We're going to block off the streets. We're going to have a festival outside. We're going to do it like Reverend Jackson used to do it. There's going to be outside performances and food there. We're going to give away supplies. We're going to give away resources. We're kicking this conference off with the young people. And it's free. It is free, made possible by our sponsors. And we're so grateful for that. Register now. And we're going to have content creator, media zones, podcast rooms going on. We're going to tell your young people everything they need to know as we get ready to go into the summer. Listen, Rainbow Push is going to have its own teen takeover. I wish I would start clapping for that. We're going to have our own positive and legal teen takeover right here at Rainbow Push. We invite you to join and get your membership. 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The apparel, the merchandise, and the movement-inspired items. You'll be happy to stop by the Rainbow Push Store today. And listen, the best thing about today, can I tell you all, maybe you all remember, I wasn't born yet, so y'all would know better than I do. On April 27th, 1989, do you all recall a TV show called A Different World? Y'all remember that show? Do you know on season 2, episode 21, they had a very special guest? His name was Reverend Jesse Jackson. And in that episode of A Different World, he said that high school seniors should graduate with a diploma in one hand and a voter

0: 9, the Reverend Jesse Lewis Jackson Youth Voter Empowerment Bill has passed in the Illinois Senate. It has passed in the Illinois Senate. That is, if that's not the fruition of Reverend Jackson's legacy, oh my goodness, since 1989. And do you know now in the state of Illinois, they really will graduate with a diploma in one hand and a voter registration card in the other. Come on, clap one more time for the Reverend Jesse L. Jackson Youth Voter Empowerment Bill. So grateful for that. Now listen, the Alderman Will Hall from the Mighty Sixth Ward is coming. He's going to give us a little bit of the City of Chicago report. Y'all remember when Alderman Hall was here doing this the same thing before I got here. And now he's representing the constituents of the Sixth Ward in Chicago City Hall. Clap for Alderman Will Hall. He's coming right now.
1: What a joy it is to be alive. Look at somebody next to you and say, it's good to be alive. What a joy it is to also be here, and what a joy it is to serve as the Alderman of the Sixth Ward in Chicago. And I was able to do this work because of some great wisdom and some great knowledge given to me from none other than the Reverend Jesse Jackson. I knew that something was special was happening in the Sixth Ward when I would knock the doors and folks would say, I saw you on Rainbow Push. And so what a joy it is that this rainbow has been so inclusive and so radical. And we are grateful that the light and the shining star of our movement is still with us, still strong and so beautiful. Can we celebrate none other than Miss Jacqueline Jackson, you all? What a joy it is to see her. And so I just want to simply say before I sit back down that in the State House, as we just heard, every child in the state of Illinois will have a voter registration card. The companion ordinance to that passed 2 weeks ago in City Hall, where we passed an ordinance in the life and the legacy of Reverend Jackson that will make sure that everyone who's on their way to the polls is not obstructed. We also made sure that anyone that is a poll worker will not be intimidated, snatched up, or arrested, no matter who they are. So can we give God a praise for a state win and a city win? Y'all can do better than that. We fought so hard. And so we are grateful for, again, the work and the life of Reverend Jackson. Also, while our mayor was in Rome meeting with the Pope, and we're grateful that not only our mayor went, but he brought 45 delegates, two of which is our president, none other than Yusef Jackson and Reverend Stephen Thurston. Can we celebrate the chief innovation officer and our president? But while in Rome, the mayor was still working, and the mayor has now introduced directly some of the most protective laws for renters in the city of Chicago. And so in the next 30 days, you're going to see on the floor of City Council a legislation that will secure the rights of renters in the city. Because as we know, we have so many predatory landlords that don't even live in the city. And so as I get ready to take my seat, we saw one of the most horrific things happen. And that is time after time, access to medicine. People needing the basic things for their hearts and for cholesterol and diabetes. Well, also less than 2 weeks ago, we put into committee what's called the Office of Pharmacy Access, in which now in the next 30 days, we're going to go from committee to the floor to find a way to make sure that every resident in the city of Chicago have access to vitamins and the chronic medicine needed to survive. So can we clap our hands for the work, the life of Reverend Jackson? And can we clap our hands for the work of our mayor in City Hall? God bless you all.
0: Thank you so much, Alderman Hall. And we don't want to leave anyone out. I know that there's some other folks here, Miss Jane Ruby and my Delta sister here. You all that worked on this HB 4339, would you all just stand so that we can recognize you? Thank you so much for going down to the State House, for testifying, for making this bill a possible reality. Thank you so much. Listen, you all, we're in for a very, very good treat this afternoon, rather this morning. Do you know that Reverend Dr. Ozzie Smith Jr. is here, and he's ready to bless us in song, in talent, and what he does best? Would you all give a hand to Reverend Dr. Ozzie Smith Jr.?
2: Good morning. I am thrilled to be here this morning and asked to be a part of this, and I pray that you would pray with me on blessed assurance. Jesus is mine.

0: a Saturday morning. We thank God for him. We thank God for all of you all that are here this morning. Listen, we want to hear. You know we want to hear from our congressman, don't you? You know we want to hear from the congressman of the 1st Congressional District of the state of Illinois. Come on, put your hands together. Come on, do it. I almost called you Reverend. Congressman Jonathan Jackson.
1: Thank you, Rainbow Push. It's great to be back in my father's rightful place here at this podium, giving honor and respect to our CEO and President Yusef Jackson. Great to see you, Mom, as always, doing what you do and being supportive. And to each and every one of you that come out week after week, I share with you, and this is just a brief update on my work and stewardship in Washington, D.C. Again, I serve on the House Agricultural Committee. Every 5 years, the House Agricultural Committee has a budget that's larger than the defense budget. And this has to deal with our nation's food. And someone would ask, well, exactly what do they do? Every township, every city under 50,000 people has a right and has resources from the Department of Agriculture. Right now, it's in a very bitter and highly partisan fight. I've been doing town halls on the food insecurity, what's going on with SNAP. SNAP, as you know, is a supplemental nutritional assistance program. This is for people that aren't making it and don't have enough to eat. They have now had dramatic reductions in the SNAP program. And this past week, I took a day off, actually. I took one day just to catch up with my body, to bring it back to my soul, since I've been running feverishly since Dad's passing. And I've been going to the grocery stores. I mean, when you're paying 69 cents a pound for the head of the green cabbage and 99 cents a pound for the red cabbage. And I like passing out barbecue to my friends. And unfortunately this year, if you were not invited to the barbecue, do not bring your friend with you. And that is due to inflation and what they're also, many economists are calling shrinkflation. Shrinkflation is when they keep the cost and raise it and they reduce the size of it. I love Twinkies and I love Zingers and I love quite a few things on the checkout counter that you should probably not eat. And I've noticed that they've reduced the size of all the amenities that I like. Some of you have missed that. But today we gather in the shadows of a nation wealthy enough to feed the world, yet somehow unwilling to feed all of its own children. And that contradiction, America's oldest contradiction, is now standing in our grocery lines, sitting at our kitchen tables, and staring into empty refrigerators across this 1st Congressional District, and indeed this nation. Because after the passage of this so-called One Big Beautiful Bill in 2025 on the 4th of July, hunger in America is not merely ignored, it is now legislated. This bill has imposed historic restrictions in SNAP benefits. For example, you're going to be required to show that you have tried to volunteer 80 hours per month in order to maintain your current level of SNAP benefits of $2 per meal, $6 a day, $180 per month. I am looking at people in the grocery lines checking out with no meat. Food costs are soaring as this war continues to go on. The states have now been required to bear the burdens of the cost and restricted future growth in nutrition assistance. Analysts are now projecting $30 billion of loss. What are we going to see as a consequence of this? More grocery stores are going to close because on average they're going to lose 20% of their money. I just want you to understand the news. Now, let's speak very plainly. There's nothing beautiful about a child going to bed hungry in the richest nation on earth. There's nothing beautiful about seniors having to choose between insulin and grocery. There's nothing beautiful about veterans standing in food pantry lines after serving this nation with dignity. And there is certainly nothing beautiful about politicians celebrating tax cuts while mothers stretch ramen noodles and powdered milk until next Friday. As we see the President of the United States building a UFC cage, what does he want to see? Hunger Games and hunger matches? There's nothing beautiful about tearing down the east wing of the White House to have one big ballroom talking about a billion-dollar ballroom. There's nothing beautiful about seeing Chicagoans hungry. This city has seen hunger before. We saw it during the Great Migration, when black families fled the terror of Mississippi and Alabama and Louisiana and Tennessee, carrying hope in one hand and hunger in the other. We saw it when the steel mills closed in Northwest Indiana. We saw it after factory jobs disappeared. And we see it now in the redlining history and legacy that's still plaguing our nation. And we saw it during COVID, when America suddenly realized that if you miss a meal, you're going to go hungry. So with all alacrity and all speed, they came up with a $2 trillion package to pump money into our nations and our community. But now, all of a sudden, the state is going to have to bear the burden of this food. Why do I share this with you? Because as of May 1 is when these restrictions started getting imposed. People are asking, what can they do? Please, if you're in the first district, come by our office on 6356 South on Cottage Grove. We're going to show you a few of the workarounds so that you can have access to your food. This passage after the bill is a part of legislation. Food insecurity is no longer merely the result of economic hardship. It's now public policy. The numbers tell the stories. 4 million people are going to lose their benefits. How does this happen? They did a study in the state of Tennessee and the study in the state of Arkansas. They realized when you gave more reporting, burdensome paperwork, that people stopped showing up to receive the benefits. So people that are no longer able to come once a month to prove that they're looking for work, additional work while they're already working, there are work requirements with SNAP. They simply forego those benefits and say, I don't want them. So hunger has not disappeared. Hunger has simply relocated. Brothers and sisters in the church community, hunger is going to start hitting the church pantries. Hunger is going to start hitting the overcrowded cafeterias. It's going to start hitting the grandparents' kitchens. It's going to hit every part and every facet of our neighborhood. That's phase one of May of this year. As of December, after we go through the midterms, they've got a second shoe that's going to drop, and that's for the Medicare. So I'm sharing this with you week after week. I need you to get involved. I want you to make a commitment. Please bring your children out. There are ways that we can fight back. None other greater than what we just achieved this past week when we see the passage of the Jesse Jackson bill. Young America, you've got to come out and vote. My father oftentimes said, you go from being a child, from being a student, to being a distinguished constituent once you become a registered voter. We're going to turn this around. This past week, I was on the call with the NAACP, 1,100 student organizers from across this nation, going across Florida, South Carolina, Alabama, Louisiana, Mississippi, and Tennessee. They're organizing. We've had a win this week. The state legislature in South Carolina dropped the bid to try to take the congressional seat of Congressman James Clyburn. Why? Because they said, we don't want you to boycott our schools. The SEC wants to see us play. And this is not just simply a message to the players. It's to the coaches. I want to talk man to man to grown folks. How can you tell these young athletes, these young students to be responsible? How can we trust you in giving their lives, their talent to you, and you won't speak up about their full participation in their citizenship? This is not directed simply to the young people that can make a choice. This is to the grown folks. What adults are you putting our children's lives into? If they won't say anything about the voting rights, it's complicity. They agree. So, ladies and gentlemen, I'm excited. We're going to win this battle. God has never forsaken us. Next week, I've got a particular privilege and an honor. My friend, Reverend Otis Moss, has asked me to be the keynote speaker at Trinity United Church at the 11 a.m. service, 400 West 95th Street, after Rainbow Push. I will see you there.
2: Come on, that's our congressman. Come on, that's our congressman. Congressman Jonathan Jackson. So grateful for each and every one of you all that are here. Can I just wave at our beautiful volunteers and our ushers? Y'all wave back at us. Thank God for our ushers, our volunteers, the members of Black Men Pushing. Where they at? They're here. We're so grateful for each and every one of you all as well. Our president, Yusef D. Jackson. Our president, as you know, is in Rome. He met with the Pope, as it's been mentioned. And you know, Yusef Jackson is a product of Fellowship.

the accessing rather the crisis in Cuba right now. We're thanking God for that. Listen, this is a global movement. Y'all know that, right? You know Rainbow Push is not just confined to 930 East 50th Street. This is the work going on all across this nation and this world. And so we're grateful for each and every one of you that are in that position. And before we hear from our keynote speaker, you want to hear from Reverend Dr. Gail Rice this morning, don't you? Y'all clap for me. Y'all too quiet this morning. We want to hear from Reverend Dr. Gail Rice. And before we hear from Reverend Dr. Gail Rice, we're going to have what I believe I can call a sermonic solo. I think I can call it that. Reverend Dr. Ozzy Smith is coming back again because we just want to hear him one more time. Come on, put your hands together. Reverend Dr. Ozzy Smith Jr. And then after Reverend Dr. Ozzy Smith gets done, the next speaking voice that you'll hear will be that of our distinguished, very distinguished keynote speaker this morning, the Reverend Dr. Gail Rice. Amen.

made. Let us rejoice and be glad in it. How many of you know that it has been the grace of God that has kept us? The amazing grace of God that has kept us through these dark and evil days. Grace, peace, love, joy, blessing, and favor rest upon each of you. I am so grateful to be here today, all of which, all of those things are accessible and available through our risen, redeeming, reigning, risen, and soon returning King Jesus. Amen, somebody. I am so grateful again to be here to President and CEO Yusef Jackson, to Pastor Stephen Thurston. Thank you so much for this invitation. Congressman Jesse Jackson, Jonathan Jackson, God bless you. Jacqueline Jackson, God bless you, ma'am. Alderman Hall, Dr. Wilson, God bless you as well. Any other clergy in the house, and to you, God's children, I'm grateful to bring a word this morning, and it's going to be a quick word. Amen, somebody. I want to read one quick verse for you. Ephesians 5, beginning at verse number 13 and 14, and it reads like this. But everything exposed by the light becomes visible, and everything that is illuminated becomes a light. This is why it says, wake up, sleeper, rise from the dead, and Christ will shine upon you. For the moments that I have with you today, I want to talk from the theme, the fierce urgency of now. The fierce urgency of now. God, we thank you. We bless you. Consecrate me one more time, God. In Jesus' name, amen. Wake up, everybody. No more sleeping in bed. No more backward thinking. Time for thinking ahead. The world has changed so very much from what it used to be. There's so much hatred, war, and poverty. The world won't get no better if we just let it be. The world won't get no better. We gotta change it, just you and me. Most of us, 40 and above, in this room, are old enough to recognize these words from the 1975 song, Wake Up Everybody, sung by Harold Melvin and the Blue Notes when Teddy Pendergrass was the lead singer. If you're under 30, go on YouTube, listen to it, and you'll understand what I'm talking about. This song was a call to social awareness and collective responsibility during a time of widespread social change and unrest, and it urged listeners to wake up to the social issues of that day. It was a call to take action rather than remain complacent. However, from our place in 2026, I have a little bit of a disagreement with Teddy in the song, because the world as we know it, life as black folks in America, life as we have always experienced it, here it is exactly as it always has been. The more things change, we have found out, the more they remain the same. Because here we are, a little over 50 years ago since that song was written, and the issues have not changed. There's still hate, still racism, still inequality, unnecessary war, poverty, economic instability, health disparities, and the list goes on. It's always been that way for us. And the need to wake up is still a thing. As a matter of fact, I would say that waking up is the fierce urgency of this moment in which we now find ourselves. It's a phrase Dr. King used in his I Have a Dream speech to warn against the danger of complacency. And for us today, it is a rallying cry, an alarm, if you will, to wake up. 1 year, 4 months, and 10 days ago, we found ourselves back on the receiving end of an administration we thought had ended 4 years earlier, never ever to return again. But here we are again, somebody say again. Led by the same corrupt 34 felon wannabe dictator of a president and his administration, who learned from their first go around. And they are no longer hiding their hand and playing in our faces. They're playing right out in the open. They're doing it.

seeking to gain more power and more privilege by any means necessary, even if it means people losing their lives, all in the name of making America great. And the fierce urgency of now is that yet again we find ourselves struggling for our survival and our existence. And in the middle of our struggle, in the midst of our struggle, we have been telling people to stay woke. Is that right? But I also believe we need to help other people to get woke. The fierce urgency of now is to wake up. I believe it to be so because there has been a slumber creeping through our communities, our churches, and even within our collective commitment. The enemy of our lives, people of God, would rather have us unnecessarily preoccupied instead of participating. It would rather have us feeling harassed instead of hopeful, and stuck surviving instead of shining, and living in resignation instead

year, but right now. This verse is not just a call to individuals. It is a summons to a people. In other words, all of us. Somebody say all of us. Paul calls them to live as children of light, which echoes Jesus's own words where he calls us and says, you are the light of the world. Paul says to them and to us today that as light, we expose what brings darkness to the world, and we, all of us, make those things visible. These words echo through time, people of God, reaching into streets that are lined with both beauty and brokenness. They reach into sanctuaries where faith still dances in weary bones. Paul says, wake up, sleeper, and he cries that, and it equates sleeping with being unconscious, unaware, and even unconcerned to the things that are taking place around us. And the question I have this morning is, what if the beloved community, filled with

for and protected over and over and over and over again. As we speak and act from a unified strategy, a unified agenda, and a unified voice. Somebody once said that the silence of the prophetic voice is deafening. But as we continue to watch and see the dismantling of our freedom in real time, we cannot, people of God, relinquish our responsibility to speak truth to those in power, and we must retrieve our collective prophetic voice. Do you know anybody who talks in their sleep? You know anybody who talks in their sleep? And then when you try to tell them afterwards what they said, they don't even know what you're talking about. They have no recollection of what they said in their sleep. And how many of you know that we cannot be people who unconsciously talk in our sleep? But we must be a people who are wide awake and aware of what needs to be said and what needs to be done. That is the urgency of now. We cannot nap, people of God, through the noise of injustice or the quiet decay of disunity. Unity, because Christ's light is not meant to lull us. His light is meant to wake us and to work through us. And oftentimes, even the most faith-filled folks can fall asleep in the comfort of survival, because we've been surviving for so long that we've mistaken endurance for freedom. We've mistaken the fact that we've endured for freedom. But I came to let somebody know this morning is that Christ did not raise us just to endure, but he raised us to shine a light in a dark world. Therefore, we cannot afford to stay asleep when we are dying in systems that deny our personhood and our humanity. And if we do

through us and with us. And in order to do that, people of God, there are a few things we need to do. Can I share them with you this morning? The first thing we need to do is we have to wake up to our worth. In other words, we are not our wounds, we are God's wonder. Yes, Lord. Before Christ can shine through us, something has to awaken within us. And the first awakening is an awakening to our God-given identity. Too often, a world shaped by racism, classism, sexism, ageism, and genderism tries to write false narratives about who we are. Because racism numbs us, and poverty rocks us to sleep, and injustice says, stay quiet. But this verse shouts to us today, wake up and see yourself through freedom's lens and not fear's mirror. Many have been lulled into believing the lie that we are not enough, but God says otherwise, because we are created and stamped in the divine image of God, and we carry the divine within us. When we see ourselves as God sees us, we rise up in strength, in honor, in dignity, and in power. Because we rise to fight before we get up to fight, we've got to wake up from the lies that we have internalized. And waking up begins with resisting who they say we are and what they say we are not entitled to have. We are not what the world calls us, but we are who God says that we are. So when Paul says, wake up, sleeper, it encourages us to shake off false identity and to stand in divine dignity, because no empire and no policy and no label and no limit can erase the image that God has stamped on our beautiful bronze, sun-kissed, melanated skin. Somebody ought to be glad about that today. So you've got to wake up to your worth. And once you wake up to your worth, you will then rise up in responsibility. Because wakefulness without work is still sleep. It's sleep in disguise. And faith that does not move is just our feet in fallacy. Faith that does not move our feet is fallacy. Awakening is not merely spiritual.

It is communal, it is practical, and it is political. It is rebuilding what racism, greed, and dehumanization seek to destroy. It is not sitting quietly while other people suffer, but it is rising up, and it means to refuse to be a spectator while everything around you is falling apart. It means we've got to turn our sermons into service, and we've got to turn our worship into witness. When God wakes you, God does not intend for you to continue to lie there blinking in the light. God does not mean for you to lay there in inaction, but God intends for you to rise up. When I was growing up in my mother's house, you couldn't lay in the bed all day once you woke up. You couldn't lay in the bed all day. Once you woke up, you had to get up out of that bed. You had to make the bed. Here it is, because there was work to do. And if I did not get up in time, I would hear a voice hollering down the hall, "Gail! Time to get up." And I came to let somebody know this morning that the Spirit of God is calling to us to get up, because faith without action and faith without works is dead. Here it is. Resurrection, you all, means movement. We are a resurrection people. And rising means motion, because the light that Christ shines on us, it pushes us to rise, not only for ourselves, but for the survival and the flourishing of all of us. Somebody say all of us. We've got to rise up. And after we wake up, after we rise up, people of God, the only thing left to do is shine up. In other words, we've got to up our shine in a world that is desperately in need of light. The verse ends with the promise, and it says, "And Christ will shine on you." The beauty of the gospel of Jesus Christ is that Christ's light doesn't merely shine on us for our comfort, but rather it shines through us for liberation, for freedom, for justice. It fills us, here it is, and then it flows through us. It fills us, and then it flows through us. And the promise in the text is not just a personal blessing. It's not just for you as an individual, because the you in the text that Paul is mentioning is a communal revolution and resistance in a world that wants to relegate us to live in the shadows and on the sidelines. The you in the text is collective. It means all of us. Somebody say all of us. And this resistance is radical in a world that perpetuates that we remain as individuals. It is a resistance in a world that keeps us at odds with one another.

collective light carriers and collective hope bearers. We aren't called to be candles hiding under the bushel of fear, people of God, or nostalgia. We are the light of liberation, declaring that darkness will not have the last word. Declaring that this world will not have the last word. And how many of you know that old spiritual that we sing, "This Little Light of Mine"? I'm gonna let it shine. This little light of

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It was not just a song to be sung by kids in children's church. How many of you know that that song, when our foreparents sang it, it was an endurance strategy? It was a coded gospel of survival. When they sang these words, they were declaring spiritual resistance that said, even when we are excluded, our light will never go out. It said that even when we're fighting for our rights, our light will not be extinguished. Even when they treat us less than human,

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I came to let somebody know that this verse is not a whisper. It is a wake-up call, because the world may try to dim your light.

shine, and if you want to rise, and if you want to wake, that the fierce urgency of now, it says

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The fierce urgency of now says we've got to show the same love for those who want to take us out. Is there anybody in the room today that understands that the fierce urgency of now means you got to wake up? You've got to rise up. You've got to walk up. You've got to get up. I know we can.

0: to sign up? Come on, thank God for Reverend Dr. Gail Rice. Oh, my goodness. We are in the...
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11: 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It's George and Dorothy's son, the real G Money. You heard him on Stop the Hits and The Real Show. You've seen him on TV and met him at the Black Women's Expo. 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
12: 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It is me, Gary, with Real Money, coming to you live today from Chicago. Yeah, I'm back in town. Last week, I spent in Florida hanging out with my mom and my cousin. It's just having a good time. Actually, it was week before last. Oh, it was last week. I can't remember. I'm moving so much. But I'm back. And the weather looks like it's warming up. Had a good day yesterday sitting out on the deck. And for those of you all who know me, I'll be having a little deck get together later this afternoon. You know, send me a text. Let me know if you want to come. I got to have a hard conversation today with you all. So I'm going to ask for permission to have a hard conversation. I've been careful to indict my own industry, the city, the state, the Fed, our communities. I've been careful to try to tell the truth about whatever is happening in our world. I have more limitations than I did before. My show is only an hour now. It was 2 hours for about a year, which gave me time to delve into deep subjects for an hour and then start looking to solutions in the second hour, as well as to engage you all in the process. So it's harder to do now within an hour. So what I've decided to do is that I will do themes that go out a few weeks and talk about the same subject until I feel like we've gotten the work in. Last week, it was cut a little short. I finally found James, who I've been looking for. It's good to know that he is well. And I gave him a little time because I haven't heard from him. And he is an elder in our community and should be heard. In the same way, as I have cautiously indicted even WVON, I've got to have a conversation about us. When I was 6 years old, my father took me downtown every year for my birthday. As a kid, I would go see kung fu movies. Theater was vast and dark, the old Oriental. They used to say that the rats would lick the popcorn off your shoe before they turn into what we see it today. And on that screen, men moved with the discipline I didn't yet have language for. Precision, restraint, purpose. I couldn't name what I was watching, but I felt it settled somewhere deep. After credits rolled, we walked the city streets together, often just to find another karate movie to go see. Meanwhile, you see me kicking and chopping alongside them, as you saw all small children do when they left the karate movie. He'd ask me what I saw in the movie, what I thought, what I would have done. I was only six, so I was fumbling for words, but he was patient. He was building a conversation that would last the rest of my life. My dad was my best friend. I called him Pop. I spent a lot of time running errands with him and just doing nothing. When I was young, he drove and I rode, and somewhere between the errands and the Saturday afternoons, he would ask me questions, not quiz questions, not school questions, real ones. What did I think about something that had happened in the news? What would I do in a situation he described? Why did I believe what I believed? He didn't interrogate me. He treated me like I had something interesting to say, like my ideas were worth drawing out and examining, like I was smart and had something to contribute. I didn't always have the answers, but he never made me feel small for that. He just kept asking, kept listening, kept showing me that thinking was something you practiced out loud with someone you trusted. Those drives were the real classroom for me. We talked about everything, girls, money, honor, fear, the future. He would challenge my ideas without dismissing them. He would offer his own without forcing them. The car became a moving sanctuary where I could try out thoughts, make mistakes, and grow without the world watching. Then I got my driver's license, and everything shifted. He handed me the keys, just like that. No hesitation. I slid behind the wheel. He settled into the passenger seat, and we kept talking, exactly as we always had. The same questions, the same respect, the same steady investment in who I was becoming. But now I was driving. And he was trusting me to get us to where we needed to go. He didn't announce what that meant. He didn't have to. The keys in my hand said everything. When I was 16, the house was full of extended family. Outside, the yard was alive with badminton, one of my dad's favorite games. The easy music of laughter and competition. I was inside with a girl in what we'll call a very compromising position. And we were discovered. I braced for the explosion that never came. My father simply looked at me and said, "Let's walk and talk." We circled the backyard while the games continued behind us. And in that steady, professorial voice I had been hearing in cars and on sidewalks my whole life, he explained that he understood my interest in girls. He wasn't angry or judgmental. He just wanted me to understand something larger. They had a responsibility to protect her, not only her body, but her reputation, her standing in the eyes of others. He asked me to step outside my own desires and consider how she would be perceived, given where we were and what people might say. He was teaching me to see the whole board before I made a move, to carry the weight of my choices, and care about the people those choices touched. He never raised his voice. He raised me. A year later, I was 17. He took us out to the lakefront on the south side, our side of the city. Cousins, extended family, put a grill out. You know, he was playing music and games across the grass and the sand. Badminton, as always. The man loved that game. We claimed that shore like it belonged to us. The skyline out of backs, the lake stretching out like a promise. As the afternoon softened into evening, he tossed me a beer. I caught it and stood there holding it because I didn't think then. I'm sorry, I didn't drink then. And I don't drink now. So a man ran the only logic available. I was holding it for him while he tended the cooler or the grill. Then he grabbed another beer and opened it, and confusion rippled through me. "I've got your beer right here," I said. He said, "No, that one is for you." My first instinct was suspicion, a test, a setup. But I should have known better because my father didn't lay traps. He didn't ambush. He taught. He had been teaching me for as long as I could remember, in movie theaters, backyards, quiet hum of a car where he drew out my thoughts like they mattered. "I don't drink," I said. "I know," he replied. "But if you want that beer, you can have it." I sit there in silence. And then he said the words that had shaped my entire life. "Let's walk and talk." We walked along the shoreline, just the two of us. And he began to lay out everything he expected to be, he expected a man to be and do and become. It wasn't a lecture. It was an architecture. A man acts with integrity. A man protects. A man thinks beyond himself. A man sees the consequences before the choice, and so much more. He had been laying his foundation one conversation at a time since I was 6 years old, since the backyard, since every drive across the city when he asked me what I thought and waited for my answer. Then he stopped. He looked at me and told me that I had fulfilled those expectations, that I'd become the man he raised, and from that day forward, he would treat me as such. So if I wanted that beer, I didn't need his permission. Not for the beer, not for anything. I understood, standing there with the lake stretching out before me, that this was the same thing he had done when he handed me the car keys. I'd been driving for a while already. He had been in the passenger seat, watching, listening, still teaching. But the keys were mine. The direction was mine. He was releasing me to my own authority. Not because he didn't care, but because he trusted what he had built. I didn't drink the beer. That was never the point. The point was that the choice was mine, and he believed I would make it well. There was no ceremony, no audience, no certificate. Just a man and his son, in cars and on beaches and in backyards, building a life, one conversation at a time. My father did not leave my manhood to change. To chance. He didn't shout it into me or outsource it to the world. He drove it into me and then let me take the wheel. And when the foundation was set, he stepped back and let me stand on it. I've been driving on it ever since. That was my father and what he did for me. He did intentionally. He didn't leave my manhood to chance. He didn't outsource. He didn't wait for the school or the street or the criminal justice system to shape me. He shaped me himself, one conversation at a time, from the time I was 6 years old until the day he handed me the keys and said, in so many words, "You're ready. Drive." Stay with me, people. Stay with me. In the 1980s, a game reserve in South Africa called, gotta get this right, Pelinesberg National Park had a problem. Young male elephants, adolescents and juveniles, were running wild. They were hyper-aggressive. They were attacking and killing white rhinoceroses, a species elephants normally ignore. Over the course of a few years, more than 40 rhinos were found dead, gored and trampled. The young males were also fighting each other to the death. They were mounting tourist vehicles and exhibiting behavior so erratic ecologists were baffled. They eventually identified the cause. There were no older male elephants in the population. The young males had been relocated to the park without any mature bulls among them. In a natural herd, older males enforce social order. They model calm. They suppress premature must. The surge of testosterone and aggression in young males. Simply through their presence, without those elders, the adolescents had no break on their impulses. They couldn't regulate themselves because no one had ever shown them how. The solution was astonishingly simple. In 1998, researchers introduced 6 mature dominant bull elephants in the park. Within weeks, the young male behavior changed. The hyperaggression stopped. The rhino killing ceased. Order was restored, not through punishment, not through cages, but through presence, the quiet, massive presence of elders who knew how to be grown. I think about those young elephants every time I see a headline about a teen takeover. Every time I watch cell phone footage of black teenagers flooding a public space, fighting, vandalizing, terrorizing their own neighborhoods. Every time I hear someone ask, "What's wrong with these kids?" as if the answer is a mystery. It's the same thing that was wrong in Pelinesberg. The mature bulls are missing. Not absent, not extinct. We have elders. We have men who survived everything the street can throw at them and came out whole. We have grandfathers and deacons, retired workers, reformed OGs who know exactly how to walk a young man through the fire and bring him out the other side. We have fathers like mine who understand that manhood is not an event, but a curriculum. But those men are not deployed. They're disconnected from the young men who need them most. The young males are left to regulate each other. And what they produce, left to themselves, is chaos. This is not an excuse. What's happening in our streets is real, and the harm is real, and the community is suffering. But if we don't understand the root cause, we will do as Dr. King suggested, keep applying solutions that don't solve. We'll keep calling for more policing, more incarceration, more suppression, cages for the young elephants instead of the presence of mature bulls. And the data from Plattsburgh is clear. Cages don't calm the young. Elders do. So that's what this hour is about. We're going to talk about the teen takeover crisis, not as a headline, not as a political football, not as an excuse to pathologize black youth, but as a symptom of a deeper absence. We'll talk about what happens when mature bulls are removed from the herd. We're going to talk about who benefits when they stay disconnected from our own young. And most importantly, we're going to talk about what we can do about it independently, without waiting for the city or the state or anyone else to save us. Because the blueprint is already in our hands. My father had it. Your father, grandfather, or uncle may have had it. The question is, will we use it? So stay with me. We're going to talk through this. But again, with the love, care, and concern and the necessary discipline that needs to be imposed on our community and our young people, when I come back. So we'll be gone for 1 minute. 1 minute. Get your notepads out. Let's get prepared to have a hard conversation and see if we can solve some problems. Back in 1 minute.
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0: All right, people, we're back. Not an easy subject to talk about. I keep watching all these episodes on the news and on the internet. And just the way our children are behaving. And we all know that this is set up for them to justify more aggressive treatment towards them and our communities as a whole. It's got to be dealt with. It's got to be dealt with. And the reality is, how we approach it, we all have different views. But I want to lay a foundation on the front end before I start taking calls in 5 minutes to talk about kind of what these young people are contending with. Again, not as an excuse. They're responsible for their actions and they're making poor choices. However, it is not in a vacuum and it did not happen independent of the environment and the circumstance they found themselves in. In 2013, Chicago closed 50 public schools, the largest mass school closure in U.S. history. These closures hit black and brown communities harder. It removed the safe spaces, it ended the structured after school hours, and took the trusted adults from the lives of tens of thousands of children. One in three black men today will be incarcerated in his lifetime. Over 60% of incarcerated black men have children under 18. I mean, the entire neighborhoods have been stripped of fathers and male role models. Social media platforms, which these young people participate in aggressively, have been shown to amplify and incentivize chaotic teen gatherings. Algorithms reward conflict, viral fights, and spectacles with visibility and clout, creating a digital incentive structure that encourages real-world violence. In the Plannersburg National Park in South Africa, young male elephants without older bulls became hyper-aggressive, killing over 40 rhinoceroses. When researchers introduced just six mature bull elephants in 98, the young male's aggression stopped within weeks, demonstrating that elder presence directly regulates youth behavior. I'm arguing that all of us, myself included, bear some responsibility for what these young people are doing. No matter how removed we may feel, these are black kids, black children from black communities. And we can lay the fault all at them, but their parents are also accountable. And a lot of times we want to end it there, well, they should do better with their children. Hold on. I want to argue that everybody's failed these young people. Everybody has. City government prioritized downtown development and tourism while disinvesting from neighborhood infrastructure, parks, community centers, and youth programming on the south and west sides. In 2013, mass school closures I talked about removed the safe gathering space and adult mentors from neighborhoods already that lacked resources, leaving a vacuum that the street and social media filled. Policing models rely on suppression, mass arrest, criminalization, rather than intervention, de-escalation, or redirection. The relationship between black teens and law enforcement is one of deep mutual mistrust. So conflicts escalate without community safety nets. I want to address another thing. Police officer, I was with a judge yesterday who works in this space. And she talked about how mature police officers were making the argument they were recruiting younger police officers, that they didn't have the social skills to even de-escalate, that they had not ever had the challenge of having to pick up the telephone and call a girl's house, only have her father answer the phone and deal with male authority while they try to get the girl on the phone, that they didn't know how. 50% of these young men had never even approached a woman. They did not know how to communicate because they were only texting, growing up texting, or participating only in social media. So that when they come in contact with an actual human being, they're always interpreting a person's inference and behavior from a text and not from actual human interaction. And so if the person raises their voice or anything, they perceive it as a threat. And particularly if they're black, they got one answer. So social media profits from the outrage and spectacle. The algorithms literally push violent content to content to wider audiences. They incentivize young people to participate in flash mobs for status and attention. And our politicians have in many cases adopted a caretaker role, managing neighborhood decline rather than demanding reconstruction. They may show up for the funeral or the photo op, but are absent from block club meetings, late night interventions, and the daily work of community presence. But I'm not just laying the blame at their feet. Individuals and professionals are also responsible. See, the thing is, it's so easy to single these kids out and say, look at what they're doing. And I know, and I'm not defending what they're doing. They're making bad choices that lead to bad outcomes, not just for them, but for black people as a whole, but they have not measured or considered. Black professionals who achieve success moved out of the neighborhood. I have a client who is very successful. He's the CEO of a not-for-profit here in the city of Chicago. He lives in the midst of the hood. I asked him once, because he has two boys, why would you live here? This is years ago when I lived downtown. And he said, we have to be present here. He says, part of our problem for us, for black folks, succeeding meant escaping. It's a form of brain drain or extraction, whether capable, talented, right, who could, you know, create an economic social life for themselves, pack their bags and move out. We know before the doctor, the lawyer, the steel mill worker, the postman all lived in the same neighborhood. Even some of the bums are unemployed, but the kids got a chance to see all of that. Because they saw all of that, they had things to imitate and emulate. Now, the extraction is, well, if you can make it meant moving out, getting away. And in that way, we fed our young people. And I'm not saying that you don't deserve safety or good education, schools for your children. I'm not debating that. I'm saying I know of a business owner, client of mine, all the people I talk about typically clients of mine, who has a business in the neighborhood. Has employed over 1,000 men over the course of that business. Set over 100 of them in business for themselves. But he stayed right there in the neighborhood to do it. So some of us, some black people, are making that sacrifice to stay in the locations where we need it and using their resources, relationships, intelligence to have an impact on their surroundings. But a lot of us are not. Black fathers and parents, whether due to incarceration, economic displacement, exhaustion, or personal abdication, have not provided the consistent guidance, curfews, and accountability young people need. Some, of course, have left the street to raise their children. And again, I watched one young woman be interviewed and asked about a curfew. She knew nothing about a curfew. But one thing that stood out when she was talking, she's a teenager, but she was a little girl. She was a child not ready to take on the responsibilities of an adult in this world. Some police officers said when they pick these kids up, these children up, nobody comes to get them. Teenagers are making conscious choices to participate in these takeovers. Violence and vandalism, right? They're seeking belonging, status, excitement, and power in a world that offers them few legal paths to those things. But the choices themselves cause real harm and must be named as such. We have had a refusal to call out our own as a people, which is why I asked in the beginning for you all to give me permission. Because I'm not coming for anybody else today. I'm coming for us. I'm indicting us as a community and as a people to the extent we are. We have a responsibility to these young people. We also have a responsibility. And I don't just mean we got to step in and take care. I'm not saying there's nothing to be done. And I'm going to go over solutions shortly. But what I'm saying is that we have to begin now to even call out our own. We have to stop trying to save face. And I recognize that when we speak directly to the challenges of our community, we speak to the failings of our communities, that the opposition takes that as a license to run further with it. And we continually try to protect our communities from that. We know the problems. But it's time now to talk about it. It's time now to call it out. There are more black elected officials now than there ever have been in history. More black police officers, more black professionals. But the representation doesn't translate to results. In many ways, we're better off than we've ever been. In many ways, we're worse off. But now is the time, as you see, an administration opposed to anything that would recognize, let alone celebrate or support blackness. There's reluctance within some parts of our community to hold our own accountable, rooted in an outdated survival code that conflates silence with loyalty. This solidarity keeps us stuck rather than keeping us safe. Last week, I talked about myself, the ways in which I'd built these ancient walls. Clearly, I'd learned from my elders and from my circumstance to insulate myself. Clients only from word of mouth. The white clients I have came from their relationships with black people. All referral, 100%. I have to ask myself, is there a reason why I won't market? Is there a reason why I won't step outside of my comfort zone, my own community? Because, yes, I felt threatened in those other spaces. I spent the first part of my career on Wall Street, and I spent every day for years being attacked. I was the only black trader on the floor where I traded. And every day I was being attacked by those people. 35 white men came to work with one objective every day, and that's how to get rid of me. They cooperated, both publicly and in secret. They continuously tried to undermine me. And the only thing that kept me in that position was my good work. I was making that money, that company money. And so, you know, people that owned the place didn't care. They weren't gonna get rid of that cash cow. And the opportunities that were afforded me in the beginning, I went to work for black people when I first started, and they told me they weren't gonna pay me. They told me that they weren't in a position to pay me you would get someplace else. I had to be willing to accept less. But they also said they would prepare me, they would get me qualified. And they did. I walked out of that firm, a one-man brokerage firm. I could do everything. I had all the licenses, Series 6, 7, 63, 65, and 24. I had life, health, long-term care, property, casualty, and flood. I had everything when I walked out of that place because they prepared me. But it was my elders. You've heard me talk about these people before. You've heard me talk about Dr. Bristow and Swilly McSween. It was my elders that stepped in, that taught me how to manage even my rage. When I left those people, that comfort zone where I was trained in development, I went to work in a large society on Wall Street, and they came for me every day. The only reason why I didn't come in that place and open fire was because I've been taught to manage that aggression by my elders. They taught me to stay focused on my objectives. They taught me to keep my nose to the grind. So they kept reinforcing that accomplishment, success was my best revenge. And they prepared me to deal with Wall Street as a whole in a way I couldn't have perceived or done on my own. Somebody had to be there. So as usual, I don't just want to focus on the problems. One, I want to hear from you. I listen, and if you need to attack me for the things I've said, I'll accept it. But we've got to look at our community differently. We've got to talk about the pastors of our churches and the need for action there. All roads in my mind lead back to the church, the only institution that we have that we can have a real impact, I think, on our communities. We got to talk about our teachers. Either they're complicit now or they've long since given up, or that they shouldn't be present. And maybe some of them need to be let go. We got to talk about the parents and the kids. We got to talk about what we need to do, because this is a crisis that you will not escape. This is coming your way, and I can prove it. Because when you see all this behavior, we realize it'll be used as justification for aggressive policing and abuse of our whole community, not just the kids. Maria, I'm listening.
1: Hello, my friend. We found him.
0: Yes, we did.
1: We found James.
0: Yes.
1: Now, you know, when you see my name, you have not given out your phone number enough.
0: All right.
1: How many times do I have to tell you
0: this?
1: That.
0: I'm going to start with that on the next round. All right.
1: You're going to definitely start with that. But you're absolutely right about what you're saying as far as the young people and learning. Because, you know, back in the day, I never knew anyone that called their parent by their first name. I don't know where that came from.
0: Yeah, I know.
1: I don't know. It was Mr. This and Miss That.
0: Yep.
1: Even if you talk to older people and they talk about when they were in school, have you ever heard any older person call their teacher by their first name?
0: Never.
1: It was, yeah, I was in Miss Smith's third grade class. And you can remember back that far.
0: Yeah.
1: I was in Mr. Johnson's fifth grade class. So, and if you don't put a handle on a name, in my opinion, and I have several opinions, then it diminishes the person in my
0: authority.
1: Mind.
0: And their authority.
1: And their authority. If you're in the service, it's going to be Sergeant whoever, or General, if you ever get to
0: right.
1: a General.
0: Right.
1: He's going to be General whoever.
0: Yep.
1: You know, and it has to come from respect, because we respect each other back in the day. We didn't have to, for those, unfortunately, that the government took away their dad, they still had people in the village to chastise them. And it didn't have to be physical. But if you got caught by Mr. or Ms. Smith or Ms. Johnson or Ms. Jackson, you knew you were going to be in trouble.
0: Right.
1: You didn't sass them.
0: Right.
1: You never even thought about putting your hands on them. Where have we gone?
0: Well,
1: you know, we can do anything. We made a way out of no way. Back in the days when the scraps were thrown to the slaves, they made it into soul food, a million-dollar industry.
0: Which we should not be eating, but I'm with you.
1: Yeah, no, but now you can eat it a different way.
0: Right, it's collapsing our health, but I'm with you.
1: Mm-hmm.
0: So here's the thing, Maria.
1: So much
0: here's the thing.
1: We can
0: I want to ask
1: do.
0: You a question. I want to ask you a question, though.
1: Yes.
0: Where's the effort to do something other than to talk about it? We can talk about the kids' behavior, but we got to talk about ours. And the reality is, where are the adults to step in? Where are the few good men and women? Where's our church on the street going out there, pulling these young men in? If it's just, I mean, the church is closed 6 days out the week. Parking lot is empty. So
1: completely
0: that's space
1: empty.
0: We can use to you know, bring some lawyers to talk about expungement of their records, to give these young men a chance. That we need to create an environment that they want to participate in so we can reach them. Where's that effort?
1: Well, you know what? I'm going to tell you what's not going to help us ever reach them is that internet. And the stuff that they're on where it tells the women, the sluttier you look, the better
0: come
1: you
0: on.
1: Are.
0: Come on. Why aren't we protesting that?
1: If you don't get down to 9 pounds, the world's going to hate you.
0: Right.
1: And then it tells the men, if you're not posting something with money you just stole and drugs, then you're not a real man. That's where it is.
0: I agree. Now, here's the thing, though. We protest everything but ourselves.
1: Mm-hmm.
0: So
1: correct.
0: We're afraid or disinterested in saying, particularly to our young women, we need you. Mm-hmm. To dress and carry yourself like a lady. We're not confronting our young men. They call them YNs now. You know, they're so crazy that you know, if you say something to them, they might kill you. Well, typically, You can tell the difference when you look at these young men. I know I can. There might be a group
1: and
0: of
1: you know
0: them,
1: what?
0: And one of
1: them
0: is the leader, the rest of them
1: right.
0: are following.
1: I can look at 10 young men. Some of them may have their pants hanging down, but you can look in their eyes
0: and see
1: and
0: which one
1: say,
0: is crazy.
1: See which one is being led and just going along to get along, and the ones that are afraid to not go along and get along because they think the other ones are going to ridicule them.
0: Right.
1: So they're out there.
0: And there's an opportunity
1: there's
0: to reach them.
1: Way to do it. But one way not to do it is for the parents to be at the club if they still twerk. I don't know what they do because I don't go.
0: Yeah.
1: But to stop that nonsense.
0: So the parents are at fault too. But we got to recognize, I think, that there's a greater need for community support around these children because either the parents
1: or
0: the parents are unable to control their children or not present to do so.
1: It's a lot of both.
0: Yeah. All right, Maria, I got to take this next one, but I thank you for your call. Thanks for listening. I want to be clear, though, as we talk about this, what our solutions are. Because it's not enough to say, well, these are the problems. And I'm not talking about legislation. I'm not talking about policing. You know, I know a lot of people think some heads need to be knocked on. And likely some of them will be anyway. But we got to mobilize our elders. We need black men visible, a consistent presence on the blocks and corners, public spaces where teens gather. We got to get out there. We got to get out there. We got to, if we're going to protest, we got to protest the way our children are behaving. We do. We have to call them out. We have to call their parents out amongst ourselves. I ain't trying to make it public. The radio show where black people listen is as far as I'm going publicly. But what I'm saying is we have to bear responsibility for the community as a whole because we're impacted by their behavior whether we want to be or not. We send a message. Their behavior sends a message to the world because they publicize this all over the world that suggests that we are unruly, that we're wild, animalistic, need to be managed and controlled. Human-shaped animals is the term they used on us. And because as a community we aren't containing this behavior, at least condemning it publicly, we are perceived as a people who deserve no respect. And we don't get it. We know that something has to change. We know that. But the what is the question. There was, when I was in college, there was a cat on the south side of Chicago over by 79th Street. He had a group of young men. He was an older guy. He called Proud African Warriors, PAW. They were never an actual not-for-profit.

0: Now, these were Arab stores he was going to in a black neighborhood because there were no black businesses for the most part there. But he demanded they support. And his response was, if they didn't, he would boycott them. He'd use them same kids to protest them. And so they did. They gave the brooms. They gave the bags. They contributed. And those kids maintained that lot. They started calling that lot by his name. He never owned that lot. But it was in his neighborhood. He took control of it. He put it to good use. With not a lot of resources. Just the resolve. We can do that still. We can gather our young people. We can start to talk to them. We can start to rightly guide them. We can, if you have a business of any sort, I've already got one in my office. I'm trying to get a couple more. I got one joining this summer. Go get a young man or a young woman and teach them your trade. Teach them how you make money. If you retire, you knew how to make money before you retired. A kid with a couple dollars in his pocket is something to do with a purpose. It's far more valuable and far more safer than a kid with a gun and no with nothing to lose. That kid's a bomb waiting to explode. So we have to bear responsibility. We got to do what little we can, each one of us where we can. I got you, Barry, on the line. Drew, I'm listening. Drew, turn your radio down.
1: Hey, Gary, is that you?
0: Yep, it's me, brother. I'm listening.
1: All right, man. It's good. Man, this is a great program you have going on this morning. And I just wanted to echo that I couldn't agree with you more that it takes a village to raise these young people. And they're out of control because they have not been trained. Unfortunately, we've had a situation where the family unit has been destroyed just about. And many of the women who are doing the best that they absolutely can just are unable to deal with the masculinity of a boy, of a man, of raising a man. And I believe that we need to get into a vast mentoring mode where black men are being called on to help mentor these young boys. Black men who are carrying themselves in an adequate way.
0: Yes.
1: And reach out and train and talk to these boys and get them involved and take them to baseball games.
0: Yep.
1: And talk with them. You know, like you said, your father did you, man. Yes. And I just wanted to say that, Gary, and thank you, man, for having this program.
0: Thank you so much for calling in. We got to reclaim it. We got to reclaim it. We have to reclaim fatherhood, mentorship, and manhood in our communities. We got to create structured rites of passage, led by credible elders, hosted in our churches, our park district buildings, and community centers. We got to guide the boys, young men, through a curriculum of manhood, responsibility, and identity, our women too. This is why block clubs, I think, are so important. I talked to VON that started a project a couple of years ago, kind of got sidetracked. I'm trying to get us back to that place where we go out and help build block clubs. So I'm asking you all to go build a block club. Start with the coalition of the willing. Get the few people in your neighborhood that are willing to call themselves a block club. And we got to get both men and women involved. Because we can see what's happening in our neighborhoods. We build a black club, we got a way of communicating with each other, and we got a way of reaching our young people. This isn't going to fix itself. And if we allow, just like our children, we allow the street to come, or we allow the authorities to come to deal with it, we know they deal with them far more harshly. We had spanking in our household because we knew if we didn't chastise the children, then the police might kill them. The system would imprison them. So we had to have the fear of God in them. So there were things that they wouldn't do. There were things I wouldn't do because I was sure my father would kill me. No, I think I got one spanking from my dad my whole life. So fighting my sister. I lost the fight, and then I got a whoop behind that. And she was older than me and bigger, and she started to fight. Felt like the most unjust thing in the world. But he told me I don't fight girls, and I got that lesson.

We've got to reclaim our community. One block at a time. One church at a time. The reality is I realize more and more all roads point back to our church. And I'm not blaming them for the situation. I'm saying the same way we were able to come together collectively and make this argument that we wouldn't bank when we couldn't borrow. And we watch. I'm telling you, that bank that I was coming for at the time, they now advertise on VON that they offer HELOCs, home equity lines of credit. They weren't doing it. But it was us. It's when we started saying, don't bank where you can't borrow. And I asked you all to go into your bank, ask them, no, they didn't give it to you. I asked you to take your money out. You did that, and now they're offering it. Well, now I'm asking you to go to your church and say, what program do we have for these young people we can bring them in? We can't just be here celebrating the Lord without doing his work. We can't just be here contributing so that pastor lives well, and I think that's important. Pastor should live well. But we have these resources. We need to buy these communities we live in. Then if we bought a property next door to the church, or if we already own it, we can then take the money from the church to build that house, use the young people to work on it, to learn trades while they're in there, and then sell it at an affordable price to somebody who needs a house that's in the church. We have the ecosystem in front of us, but we're not using it. And we talk about this around the dinner table. We talk about this when we get together, but we are not challenging the people in a position to make the difference. Where I'm not looking to the government, not saying that some legislation don't need to be passed or some people need to be accountable, some folks need to be voted out. All that's true. That's somebody else's work. My work is to talk to us. My work is to think in terms of what you can do as a household to have an impact. All the financial work I do deals with the household, not the public policy. I recognize the architecture of extraction financially in our communities. I recognize institutions are responsible that suppression of our property values when it comes to appraising them for sale or homeowners lines of credit versus the assessment of a higher value for taxes. I see that squeeze. But I can't do nothing about that right now. But what we can do is to make adjustments in our own household to change our financial structure to limit the amount of extraction that the institutions can take from us. We can do the same thing with the brain drain. We can live in our own communities. We can buy houses in those communities and bring the stability instead of trying to escape them. We got an empty building 6 days a week with a parking lot in the form of a church. We can bring in our lawyers and our doctors. See, that requires everybody. Our lawyers can come in and help young men. Invite them there for the purpose of, you know, you got a record from when you were 16, 17 years old. It can be expunged. We're going to tell you how to get that done. As a regular, consistent thing, we can, as people sitting in the pews, and again, I've been invited now to two churches. I'm going to go to both of them. But as in the pews, let's get out to church one day. Let's go walk the neighborhood. Declare the good news and invite those young people to church. Approach them as ministers, as deacons, as mothers of the church, as members of the body of Christ. Approach them and have the hard conversation. The Bible says that God hates a coward. Are we afraid as godly people, as people under the sovereignty of the Lord Almighty? Are we afraid to step out and have a hard conversation because somebody got a mean look on their face? Or act like they don't want to hear us? Not just recruit them to the church. But the first thing Jesus did when he met the disciples, before they were disciples, they were fishing. He met their need. He filled their nets. We see our young people's needs for mentors, for correction, for elders in their life, for opportunity to make a living, for direction. We see the need. And preaching the gospel to them is not the answer on the front end here. The answer right now is the same thing Jesus did and go meet their need first. And then we can bring them into the fold and into the church. We have a crisis. We have a crisis. We're looking at it. It's being viewed by the world
And part of us feels like it ain't got nothing to do with us. No, it does, right? If you're economically sound enough, maybe you got a house overseas, you can get away when you want to. All kinds. There's all kinds of ways in which you navigate the space and insulate yourself because you have the means, resources, and relationships to pull that off. But our young people's behavior will have an effect on all of us. It will make life for even you in your ivory tower a lot less comfortable because their behavior brings about a justification to treat us with greater violence. Where the world sympathizes with anybody that has to put up with us and looks the other way when our innocent are harmed. So we got to get involved. Not just for the sake of our children, which really matter, but for the sake of ourselves. And for the generations of people we may never meet. But we're here now, and thereby in a position to make a difference. Now, it begins at our churches. So when you go to church tomorrow, I'm visiting a church tomorrow. When you go to church tomorrow, ask the pastor, what are we doing? What are we doing? What program do we have? What are we prepared to put in place? What are we going to do? Get some members together. We're going to create something to address our young people's needs. The same as Christ would have done. And then invite them into the building to get their needs met. And then we'll preach the gospel to them and get them to join the church. And then they'll start contributing. All right. We're at the end of the hour. This will be my theme for the next few weeks. I'm going to go through all the solutions. I want to have a conversation because it's hard to get it all done in an hour. But I'm challenging you where you sit, where you stand, to do what you can. Have a little of much you're in a position to do. The greater, to whom much is given, much is required. So if you got a lot, do a lot. If you got a little, do a little. Do what you can. As I say every week, may you live for as long as you want and never want for as long as you live. That's my time.

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0: 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I'm your host, Lori Smith, and today we are talking human-centered narratives. Why? When does storytelling honor people, and when does it use them? Stories have the power to move people, influence policy, inspire giving, and drive action. But they also come with a responsibility, because behind every statistic is a person. And behind every case study is a life. And behind every compelling story is someone trusting us with their experience. So how do organizations tell stories that build empathy without exploiting them and without exploiting people's pain? How do we elevate voices without reducing people to their struggle? That's what we're going to unpack today. Joining us remotely is Perry Ermer, president and CEO of the DeSable Black History Museum and Education Center. As leader of one of the nation's premier institutions dedicated to preserving, interpreting, and celebrating Black history and culture, Perry works at the intersection of storytelling, memory, identity, and historical truth. And also joining us in studio is Dr. Twin Green, president and CEO of the Lincoln Option Center. The Lincoln Option Center provides behavioral health services, violence prevention initiatives, youth development programming, and community support throughout Chicago. Dr. Green's work places her in direct relationship with individuals whose stories are often shared in service of advocacy, awareness, and funding, making ethics of storytelling especially important. Welcome to you, Perry, and welcome, Dr. Green, to Meeting the Moment.
1: Thank you for having me.
2: Thanks.
1: Exciting.
2: So glad to have you both. It's a pleasure to be here with you all. Thank you.
0: Awesome. So, Dr. Green, before we start getting into the 916 questions that I have, tell them a little bit. I know I gave them a brief kind of narrative, but tell them a little bit more about what the Lincoln Option Center does.
1: Okay, great. Thank you for having me on the show. And very proud of the organization. We are 32 years old, the Lincoln Option Center.
0: Yes,
1: the Lincoln Option Center is one of the preferred and most recognized behavioral health organizations or healthcare organizations for the state of Illinois. We are a designated certified community behavioral health clinic. And our designation covers the far south side of Chicago all the way down through Will County. So the entire south suburban Cook County region is the Lincoln Option Center is responsible for providing integrated care. And when I say integrated care, I mean physical health and behavioral health. So those that are struggling with mental health conditions, substance use needs, and as well as primary care coordination and all of those other things that makes us either whole or unwell. And we provide that, and I'm very proud to be doing this and glad to be on this show.
0: That's amazing. That's amazing. Yeah. And Perry, I know, you know, that most people are familiar with the DeSable Black History Museum, but tell us something about the work that you do there that most people wouldn't know.
2: Oh, my. Well, first of all, the DeSable is the nation's oldest independent Black History Museum, and a lot of folks don't realize that. Mm-hmm. We were founded by Dr. Margaret Burroughs and others in 1961. And so we're basically the mothership, right? There would be no National Museum in D.C. without the DeSable, and Lonnie Bunch himself has said that to me many times. So that's one thing about our storied history. We are celebrating 65 years this year. Very, very proud of that. The museum itself, I mean, we're so much more than a museum, right? We're a history museum, but we happen to have one of the nation's most extensive collections of fine art, sculpture, artifacts, and archives. And one of my goals, my major goal as we introduce new exhibits at the museum, of which there have been more than 30 in the past 10 years, which in and of itself is a change from past decades at the DuSable, is to highlight that collection and have people understand that right here in our own backyard in Chicago, we have some of the most beautiful things you have ever seen. And we have a new exhibit opening up pretty soon that will highlight a lot of those different categories of art and artifacts.
0: That is amazing. And I've been to the museum several times, and every time I'm there, I discover something new, not only a new exhibit or something I might have not have paid attention to, but I also learn something more about myself the more I kind of walk down those memories and walk down that history. So I thank you so much for your work, Perry. Let me ask you, let's get into the questions. Dr. Green, let me ask you this, and I'll bounce it to Perry as well. When you hear the phrase human-centered narrative, what does that mean to you?
1: Human-centered narrative in the healthcare space is like person-centered care.
0: Yeah.
1: So we think about how we care for someone individually, and that whole person is being cared for. So human-centered is all about the center core of the need that they have and how you care for them in that space.
0: Yeah. Yeah. That's good. Perry, what about you?
2: So for us, we are narrators, right? And the identity and the experience and the cultural competency of the narrator, especially in a museum, is the most important thing, right? You know, you've heard the phrase, the victor writes the history. And we know right now that our history is attempted to be rewritten or erased. So human-centered for me means centering on those humans at the core of that narrative, of that story, right? And we can often pick out a specific individual or historical figure that we're focusing on, but also just everyday people, right, who have stories to tell. And I'm reminded of a recent conversation and recent event that we did at the DuSable, which was a book talk and signing by DeMario Solomon Simmons, and it's the untold history of the Tulsa, Oklahoma massacre, right? And how we tell the stories of how the survivors told their own stories finally after being so fearful of telling those stories in the past, to be able to voice their own life experience in the context of that massacre, that government-driven and exacerbated massacre. So it's very important when we talk about human-centered to both look at a people, right, as well as individuals who experience that history, and to when we're narrating it, to make sure that we are truthful and complete and tell it like it is or like it was.
0: Yeah, let me ask you, Dr. Green, especially in the healthcare space, in the behavioral health space, at what point does storytelling shift from honoring someone's experience to using it?
1: Using it would be to advocate for policy. When we're looking for a greater opportunity to provide services or funding streams, we take that person's narrative that was written in their treatment plan, because that's the roadmap to their recovery.
0: Yeah.
1: It's that treatment plan. That's what we were talking about, the person-centered care. That treatment and their journey through that treatment becomes their narrative and our narrative to speak to what they need and how it will help us help them better, help those that are coming behind them. And it's important to you know, to share their experiences in a good way, in a good way, so that it is, they're not exploited in the narrative, but it is an opportunity for those that are listening to understand, to feel that narrative as a personal experience that they may have had an opportunity to witness from either someone close to them or not, but you understand that need, and being able to write it in such a way, speak it in such a way that it brings life to the situation, and that is what that human-centered narrative and the healthcare space really means to me, because there's a lot to unpack in that. And there are a lot of people that are relying on how we express what we do, and the people that we are servicing, how their experiences will bring light to the situation and help them and help others coming behind.
0: Yeah, that kind of bridged into what my next question was going to be, because particularly with the work that you do, and even with the work that Perry does with DuSable, it relies on telling personal stories to illustrate the impact of what it is that you do, and the dance of balancing the organization's needs and protecting the person's dignity as you tell that story.
1: Absolutely.
0: Can you speak to that, Perry?
2: Sure. I think, you know, when we create an exhibit or tell a story, and the most obvious one is the story of African American history anchored in the slave trade, right? And the transatlantic movement of kidnapped Africans to this hemisphere. And I say hemisphere because fewer than 5% of the stolen Africans actually came directly to what we would think of as the mainland of the to be United States, right? But it really was the hemisphere. Brazil, the Caribbean, anywhere that there were agricultural workers needed, and the owners of those businesses wanted free labor, and they got free labor in the slaves. But what we really try to do is not to re-traumatize people, right? And not to exploit what we all know are the horrors of slavery, and the particular insidious horror that was American slavery. We try not to, re-exploit and re-traumatize folks. You know, we've seen enough slavery movies, enough whippings, enough. And we all know that happened, right? While we must teach every generation about what happened, it doesn't have to be traumatic. I think especially children can wait until they are older to understand the real trauma, okay? But that's just very, very important. And when you, Doctor, when you talked about a treatment plan, what I like to think the DuSable does is offer a treatment plan for the education of Black history, on Black history, right? And that treatment plan includes the whole truth, right? And the stories that have been deliberately erased, or just, the harm of omission of our stories, because the omission itself is a lie, okay? And our children can't be what they can't see, right? And so it's so incredibly important, especially in the times we're living in now, to tell those stories of Black excellence and accomplishment and adaptability and survival, and all the things that we as Black people invented and accomplished that were then claimed by someone else, right? Or had this narrative offered with us in the background, but never as the main actors. And we can think of, you know, dozens of those just sitting here, right? So it really is a kind of treatment plan for making or doing our part to make things right.
0: So, you know, one thing that you said that, which, you know, you were talking about not telling the story, a traumatic story, without re-traumatizing people. Mm-hmm. There's an, I think, an art to that. Because, you know, it is hard to tell a difficult story mm-hmm. without including the trauma. But it is also hard telling a difficult
3: Good
0: story
3: afternoon.
0: Without
3: I'm Candace
0: traumatizing
3: McCollum. Welcome to another episode
0: the person, right?
3: of The Doers. And with
0: it's difficult. How do you manage that, Dr. Green, in the work that it is that you do? How do you manage, you know, telling a difficult story without traumatizing the person hearing it? Or can it even be done?
1: You know, I would not. That's difficult.
0: Yeah.
1: That is very difficult.
2: Oh, it's definitely hard.
1: Yeah. To separate that out because, you know, there are triggers within that. Mm-hmm. And words are triggers.
0: Yeah.
1: And, you know, a look can be a trigger. So if you're given yeah. a, if you're trying not to re-traumatize, I think phrasing things in a way that it is softening the trauma to the place of recovery
0: mm-hmm.
1: and the narrative has to not speak so much of the trauma being or the person that was traumatized mm-hmm. as the victim in it.
0: Yeah.
1: You have mm-hmm. to portray that situation, mm-hmm. The traumatizing situation, as maybe a heroic mm-hmm. A scene. Maybe they survived it.
0: Right.
1: And there is a way we are healing from it and using those positive words rather than to, you know, to continue to use those words that mm-hmm. will trigger them.
0: Right.
1: You know, so that's the only thing I can say in that space, because it's so many opportunities to tell someone's story or to talk about a situation, but you are still telling the trauma. Mm-hmm. You're repeating the trauma in the language, the situation that happened. So clearing the verbiage, like I said earlier, softening the action.
0: Yeah.
1: You know, yeah. softening the action, because we know that there is a recovery. There are tools mm-hmm. that one can use, and we teach that. We train for that, and that will be what we would like to have in that narrative, so that it's not re-traumatizing
0: yeah.
1: in the narrative.
0: Yeah.
1: We made it through it.
0: Yeah.
1: You know?
0: Yeah.
1: And that's the positive
0: side. Highlighting the resilience of it.
1: Yes.
2: We've been the resilience.
0: Yes.
2: Yes.
0: That's what I see. Well, Perry, when I come to Disable, that's what I see. You know, you look at some of the exhibits that may have shown some of the difficulties that we faced mm-hmm, as a people mm-hmm, and things mm-hmm. like that. But I do see a thread of resilience there every time I see it. Like, you know, I'm here because they made it. I'm here because they chose to survive. They chose to fight back. They chose to thrive. So, you know, as you and Dr. Green were saying, you know, highlighting the resilience, highlighting the victory story within that trauma.
1: Right.
0: I think
1: you should come into the museum and see yeah. something, and it could be a trigger.
0: Yeah, exactly.
1: You know, just looking at something, yeah. it's like, oh my God, this happened to this person,
0: mm-hmm.
1: and this is me.
2: Right.
0: Yeah.
1: You
0: yeah.
1: know, this is
0: me.
1: But think about yep. how we overcame.
0: Yeah.
1: You know, in some way. You know, and then you can get the glee out of it.
0: Yes.
1: You know, feel
0: yes.
1: good about where you are today.
0: Mm-hmm. Go ahead. Go ahead, Perry.
2: And a big part of what we do at the DuSable is exactly that, right? And really resetting the perspective of Africans in America. In other words, we start not with the slave trade and the brutality, but we start in freedom.
0: Yeah.
2: Because that's where we were born. We were born free.
0: Yeah.
2: And so we start in an Igbo village in West Africa with the story of Oluda Equiano and the beautiful family life that this real historic figure who was captured into slavery as a child, but focusing first on his family life and the culture and the art and the music and the dance and the food and the relationships, the loving relationships of the family and the village. And that's where we start. And then we tell the story of enslavement and the enslavement and all the way up through the civil rights movement and through the first Obama election. And so the name of that exhibit is Freedom, Origin in Africa, and Journey, because we are trying to journey back to freedom, right? So we want to change the perspective, especially of our Black children, rather than us seeing ourselves or them seeing themselves as former slaves, right? That they will see themselves as African people, proud, accomplished, loving African people who weren't brought from the jungle, quote unquote, to civilization, but were stolen from our civilization and brought to something horrible. And then having survived that as a people is truly remarkable. And that's why it's so important to understand how few of the of our African ancestors actually came here, right? Actually came here, less than 5%. And you look around this country and see all of our beautiful Black people and Black faces, and knowing that we are strong descendants of that small percentage of the millions and millions of stolen people who came to this hemisphere.
0: Yeah.
2: And that is a story to be very proud of, right? And that is a story to have great expectations for yourself because of that narrative, as opposed to buying into someone else's narrative that says this is who you were and who you'll always be.
0: To that point, Perry, we, as you know, and Dr. Green, are living in a moment where people are actively debating whose stories should be told, how they're told, and whether certain stories should be told at all, right?
2: Yeah, so, well, you really don't want to get me started on
0: listen.
2: That, this is a family-friendly show, and I tend to get extremely passionate about the nonsense and the evil. It's evil.
0: Yeah.
2: There's no other word for it.
0: Yeah.
2: That is going on in this country today, and so now it is even more important not to give up our right to narrate our own stories and demand that our stories are heard and told. There is nothing anybody can do in the age of the internet and the information age to keep people from learning the truth.
0: Yeah.
2: And you know that if someone is trying to keep people from the truth, to keep people uneducated, to keep people ignorant, it is out of the fear and the knowledge that once they do know the facts, they're not going to be on your wrong side of history. They're going to be on the right side.
0: Yeah, I'm trying not to go down the rabbit hole, Perry. You see me, you feel me teetering over the edge, and Dr. Green,
1: I'm over here,
0: squirm. I know, right? Because how do we remain committed, you know, to truth and authenticity when the broader cultural narratives are constantly shifting, and we aren't the ones who keep moving the bar?
1: Absolutely, and we always need to have control of our own narrative.
0: Mm-hmm.
1: No one should ever be telling our story.
2: Mm-hmm.
1: You know, we write our own story. And if I can just share just a little bit, because I just come from a background of, you know, the days, you all are probably way too young to remember this, not dating myself, but, you know, those old wise tales, and mm-hmm. and when they would, you know, the old folks would say they were just, you know, shooting the fat. Those yes. were storytelling times.
0: Yes.
1: And I remember being a little girl and having opportunity. I wasn't granted access to the room, but I was nosy enough to be near enough to the conversations, and I could hear the stories mm-hmm. that were being told about, you know, our great-grandmothers, you know, journeys and different things. And it was not always in a bad way, but it was, you know, they were just talking about it like it was over breakfast or over dinner, and the things that happened, and it was learning. I was beginning to learn who I was from listening to those stories that that my parents and my aunts and uncles yeah. were sharing with each other, laughing about things, or they never cried about it, but it was, you know, it was telling what happened then mm-hmm. and in such a way that they lived it, they enjoyed those moments, and they were still celebrating.
0: Yes.
1: You know, and that was the history of them coming up and how they were able to make it through. And I was able to listen and see the grandness.
0: Yeah.
1: Yeah. You know, and my heritage mm-hmm. from listening to my parents and yes. my aunts and uncles and just, you know, knowing where I came from. Mm-hmm. You know, so that was me. I was able to write my narrative based on the experiences that it wasn't Rosa Parks. Mm-hmm. It wasn't any of that I learned in school. It was what I learned from my family.
0: Yeah.
1: And they were telling their own stories, mm-hmm. and I was listening to it.
0: Yeah.
1: And no one else can tell me anything different mm-hmm. because I was able to ear hustle yeah. as a little kid.
0: Yes. Yes. I do remember. I remember those stories. I do. We yes. listened to my grandmother, my great-grandmother. Yes. At that time, my great-great-grandmother, who was still with us mm-hmm. when I was younger, mm-hmm. you know, telling those stories of resilience and, you know, putting something in us.
1: Yeah.
0: You
1: picking
0: know,
1: cotton.
0: Yeah. Pick, you know, pick cotton and yeah. soybeans
1: yes.
0: and, you know.
1: Yes.
0: You know, and then, you know, the resilience that they passed down mm-hmm. and how important it is for us to protect those stories.
1: That's right.
0: And
1: that's
0: not right. to allow, as you and Perry have said, you know, anyone else to control our narrative. Mm-hmm. You know, part of the reason that Meeting the Moment was even, you know, conceptualized by Melody and Shawnell Ritchie and Chicago Community Trust was for communication strategies mm-hmm. and, mm-hmm. you know, and helping organizations develop communication strategies in difficult times. And we are in these difficult times
1: yes,
0: now.
1: Absolutely.
0: And part of the difficulty is the fact that that organizations now have to decide whether they're going to engage their fight or flight side, because us controlling our narrative could even affect funding now.
1: Absolutely.
0: It could affect yeah. how
1: words.
0: Yeah, words. There are words we can't say or that are now, you know, flagged, mm-hmm. you know, even when it comes to grant opportunities.
4: You mean words like black?
0: Words
1: yes.
0: like black, words like woman, words like diversity, words like equity, words like inclusion,
4: yeah.
0: you know, words
4: yeah.
0: like, you know, it, you know, so how, you know, one of the main reasons that NPOs exist beyond service and mm-hmm. you know, the wholeness and wellness of communities, mm-hmm. diverse communities, mm-hmm. certain communities, you know, is also to preserve that community's narrative of storytelling and to engage them on that level. How do you do that when you have to walk a tightrope with communication?
1: It's
4: yeah, it's well, what we're talking about is obviously the importance of oral history,
0: mm-hmm.
4: right? And the importance of capturing that those oral histories before those storytellers are gone,
0: yeah.
4: right? And then continuing them in our own generations, mm-hmm. right?
0: Yeah.
4: You know, so as opposed to being on Instagram and TikTok and, you know, all the rest, right? I mean, but it's really
1: that's
4: serious.
0: Yeah, it is.
4: Our generations now, you know, the young people now, my oldest grandchild is 13, going on 14, she'll be in high school this fall, mm-hmm. and just watching the rapid growth of technology and the fact that these kids are constantly on their screens, constantly.
0: Yeah.
4: And how do you how do you find or merge an appreciation for oral history when the version of history that they're seeing are in these little sound bites and short, however many seconds long you can do a TikTok or an Instagram for, right?
0: And they
4: but even in even in those short spurts, that's still a form of oral history.
0: Yes.
4: This is still a documentation, right, of life in that moment.
0: Yeah.
4: And there's going to have to be a big adjustment on the education side to teach in the moment, right? To meet these young people in their environment, which is on a screen, right? And how do you connect back a traditional learning method? How do you connect back to IRL in real life, right? And as an experience, while they are anchored visually and orally, orally, on a screen. Very, very challenging.
0: Very challenging.
1: And socially, that's their social that's their life.
0: That's their social all of their social interaction happens behind the screen.
1: Yes, it does.
0: Jeez, okay. Whew, this is good, this is good. Okay, we teetered, Perry. We didn't fall in.
4: No, we didn't fall in. No.
0: We're gonna fall in on another one. Yes, we are. So we're gonna check in with our correspondent Candace McCollum, who is doing a segment we call The Doers: Stories That Shape How We See Each Other, Our Communities, and Even Ourselves. And every day across Chicago, there are people creating impact whose stories deserve to be told with dignity, care, and respect. And we're gonna take a moment to spotlight one of them with our news correspondent Candace McCollum.
5: Meeting the Moment is proud to present The Doers, a special feature shining a light on one of Chicagoland's premier nonprofit organizations. They lead with purpose and deliver real impact where it matters most. Now, meet this week's doer.
3: Good afternoon. I'm Candace McCollum. Welcome to another episode of The Doers. And with me right now, I have Luke Holloway. How are you?
6: I'm fine. How are you?
3: I am doing fantastic. Thank you for joining me this afternoon. Now, let's talk about Angels Outreach. You have been serving Chicago since 1993. Tell us about the foundation.
6: Angels Outreach is a nonprofit. It is based here in Chicago. It was started by the late, great Sister Sarah Hale. She was a Catholic nun, and she did a lot of work with Holy Angels Church, serving Ida B. Wells and Madden Park. And Sister Hale was known for her what we call ministry of the moment. So it basically just come as you are. We're going to help you. There's no one's judging you. And we're going to make sure you leave these doors with some dignity. And that's how I met Sister Hale back around that time, because I was in the laundry business. And quite often with laundry, people leave stuff behind. And she came by and she picked the stuff up and she gave it to those that needed it. And from there was the foundation of our long friendship. Now, she passed in 2010, but the Angels Outreach does in fact live on and carry on her great work and her mission.
3: Absolutely. I love it. Now, let's talk about clean care. You know, it's being called America's first sponsored laundry service. What makes it first? And what does it actually do?
6: What makes it first is we are the first. We offered sponsored, there's tax benefits for sponsoring folks that may need our services and that can't afford it. We focus in on four communities: veterans, seniors, those with disabilities, and families that may have some disruptions going on in the household. It could be a job loss, it could be from an injury. And through our nonprofit, and we partner with laundries, we're going to partner with laundries within the city of Chicago, Chicagoland area. We will, in fact, pick up and deliver their laundry and allow them to have the dignity and the pridefulness that comes along with having clean clothes.
3: Now, Clean Care allows donors to sponsor someone they know personally. Tell us how does that work?
6: Well, and we're not knocking any of our fellow nonprofits out there. They're all doing great work. It's hard work, and someone has to do it. But in the space that we're in, we allow people that participate in our program to, in fact, sponsor someone down the street. It allows someone to sponsor Sister Johnson that may have a disability and needs the service. And at the end of the day, they're going to get a tax write-off for it because we are a 501(c), and the donations that they make to the organization are, in fact, tax deductible.
3: Nice. Now, for businesses, churches, and civic organizations listening right now, is there a way for them to get involved at a larger level?
6: Yeah, they can get in contact with us at info@cleancare.org. And I will give you a phone number in a second. But yeah, we're always looking for partners because it's really a community-based initiative. And the more we can involve laundromats and business owners and so on and so forth, it makes better for a clean community.
3: Now, there is something called a personal shopper replacement, correct, service?
6: Yes.
3: Can you talk about that for a moment?
6: Well, what happens is a lot of times there may be underclothes, there may be jackets, there may be pants that we feel that they may be a suitable replacement, but we do this on the front end. We ask them, hey, if anything in here needs to be replaced, we'll run it by you when we return your clothes and you can pick and choose. And some stuff is dear to people and we're not here to judge. Again, we just simply, if they like these shoes, they like these underclothes and they want to keep theirs, by all means, take it, because we're here to help with a sense of dignity and pride and cleanliness.
3: Now, again, can you please emphasize, the groups and the communities that you service?
6: Veterans, seniors, people with disabilities, and families that have experienced some income shock. And there's a lot of shock going on in the state of Illinois, because I think a lot of people have lost their SNAP benefits. So we're trying to slide in and help them on the clean side, because we can't deliver SNAP, but we can deliver some clean clothes.
3: Thank you for what you are doing. Veterans stick out for me because my father is a veteran. And, you know, I do know that there's so...
5: Congratulations and thank you for your commitment to public service. Your organization keeps Chicagoland in motion, because doers don't wait, they work.
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0: Welcome back to Meeting the Moment. 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And you can register there as well. And Meeting the Moment is powered by the Chicago Community Trust. Dr. Green and I were talking offline. You have an event coming up.
1: I certainly do. I am so excited. We are, as I stated earlier, we are one of 19 but designated certified community behavioral health clinics. And since 2022, I have been trying to innovatively come up with ways that we can meet people in their communities, those that are resistant or have many, many barriers to coming into the traditional brick and mortar. So I, the Lincoln Option Center, when I say I, yesterday had delivered a state-of-the-art mobile health clinic all the way from Greensboro, North Carolina.
0: Awesome.
1: Yes.
0: That is awesome.
1: Thank you. So we're having our press conference and ribbon cutting ceremony on June 3rd. Mm-hmm. And it's at 9:45, the start for the press conference. And it's going to be at our Hazel Crest location at 17680 Kedzie Avenue. Mm-hmm. In Hazel Crest, please come out and join us. for this press conference and ribbon cutting of this awesome state-of-the-art mobile health clinic. And we are also looking for partners become host sites, because we will be bringing it to you. All of these services are accessible right in your community, and it is no charge to anyone, because our CCBAC's model is to serve you regardless of your ability to pay, regardless of your age or where you live. But we are intentional on not letting anyone continue to live with untreated mental health, and we know that you are there needing us, so we're coming to you.
8: That is absolutely incredible. And I was talking to her offline. Someone had asked if your organization services veterans.
1: Absolutely. That's
8: yes,
1: one of the 9 core services.
8: Okay,
1: call
8: so
1: us.
8: Correctional officer for lockdown 763. The answer is yes. And I put the information in the chat so you can log on to her website to get some more information. Okay. All right, we do have one caller, it looks like. Hi, welcome to Meeting the Moment.
9: You know, I think it's good that you provide programs that help people to be able to get on their feet and navigate their way in society. But I was listening to someone making reference to the slave trade. Africans was not kidnapped from the continent. It was a process that had been going on for over 1,000 years before they ever met Portuguese, and it was being carried out to the east. Actually, African tribes got rid of their riffraff because of the things that riffraff incurred in. And you was expected to pay compensation, and if you wasn't, if you died before the debt was settled, it was passed on to your kids, thus the terminology of chattel. But, even in pre-Ghana, in those kingdoms, you had over 25 coastal slave markets and about 15 internal slave markets. And people coming over on both did not go into the interior kidnapping anybody. It was a market that was going on for various reasons. And we tell our children those things, and it's just not accurate. It, logistically, it couldn't happen that way. I just wanted to put that out there.
8: Thank you so much for your call. Perry, let me ask you a question.

0: of usually, direct history through the genealogy, through the first person narrative, through a chain of, I don't want to say chain of custody, but basically those stories that have been recorded by that person or that person's family, or people who worked with or served with or fought with that historic individual, right? And that's the real value and importance of archives, right? And so archivally we can support the factual storytelling of that time, right? But from a museum perspective, I think we also look at groups of people, right? Groups of people, whether they were those who experienced the 1919 race massacre in Chicago, right? Or whether that Red Summer that spread to other cities, what happened in those other cities, right? So the importance of archiving and maintaining historical documents, from handwritten letters to notes that our grandmothers put in the Bible, the family Bible, to
1: Folding
0: photographs and
1: letters.
0: what our families even wrote on the backs of photographs. In 1957 by the lakefront, left to right, Joe and Denise and Bobby, right? To have that family record, that basically these are testimonies, right? Of what happened, and they're testimonies by the people who lived them, lived those experiences. When you ask about people not I forget how you phrased your question.
1: No,
0: You
1: you answered,
0: can't
1: yeah.
0: Yeah, you can't. Lies can be told. All right, lies can be told. Haters gonna hate, and lies can be told, but truth is truth, right? And the more evidence and material and firsthand stories and oral histories that we have and preserve, right? It may be hard, to do it at the time, but it is always now in the age of digitization. I mean, look at the Obama Presidential Center, right? His papers have been digitized, right? They are now forever. Nobody can flood them out. Nobody can burn them out. Nobody can do anything to destroy what those papers contain because they have been digitized, and you can pull them up with the phone you're talking on right now. And that's why it is unsustainable, the current efforts by, I'm not even going to name them, the current efforts by those people to change history are for naught. The current efforts by those people to prevent the demographic shifts in this country are for naught. It's not sustainable. It's like sitting on the sun to keep it from rising. All you're going to get is a burnt
1: like
0: up
1: that.
0: behind. And it is still going to rise. This country is still getting darker by melanin. And it's not sustainable. You cannot lie to everybody forever. And the number of people that know the truth is going to continue to grow and grow and grow and grow. And you see it already. And it's going to take a long time to repair the damage. But how we begin, and I'm talking hyper-local now, is with our elected school board getting this curriculum into the public schools.
1: Yes.
0: Right?

0: that is going to educate our children and our grandchildren and their children on the truth.
1: Yes. I almost said their name, Perry. I'm back. I will not give it energy. I will not do it. I think we have another caller. Let me see here. Welcome to Meeting the Moment.
2: Hello?
1: Hello, can you hear me?
2: Yes, I can hear you. Good afternoon.
1: Good afternoon.
2: My name is Naina, and I have a question for Dr. Ermer.
1: Mm-hmm.
2: Okay, I am representing members of the vending community here in Chicago, and we have responded to a request for vendors for this year's Juneteenth event. However, we have not received any responses. We have made numerous calls and sent emails, and we just want to know what's going on. Is the event going to take place? Can we participate? And, you know, are there problems this year?
0: Well, no, we don't have any problems this year, and I thank you for your call. I'm going to give you an email to write to. His name is Mike Saunders, Saunders, and his email is msaunders.
2: Okay, doctor, msaunders. Can you hold on a second? Can you hold on while I get a pen? And I'll write it down.
1: Okay. We're good. Go, you got it?
2: Okay, I got it. Okay.
0: It's
2: you said Mark Saunders?
0: M Saunders, Mike. MSAUNDERS at DuSable Museum, all one word, .org, not .com, .org. And Mike will get back to you right away. You have to fill out that application. Depending on what type of vendor you are, whether it's merchandise or food vendor, the Chicago Park District has certain insurance and licensing requirements that you have to meet. But start with emailing Mike Saunders. Our Juneteenth celebration, as always, is going to take place on Juneteenth, which is Friday, June 19th. But guess what else is happening on June 19th? The Obama Presidential
1: Absolutely.
0: Center is opening on June 19th.
1: Absolutely.
0: So we are partnering with the center. We're going to be running shuttles back and forth. My friend Dilla, who works for the museum,
1: yes.
0: he's our brand ambassador
1: yes.
0: and our social media chief. He's going to be running shuttles. I think on the half hour.
1: Okay, on the mahogany tour bus.
0: On his bus, back and forth from the Obama Center site to the DuSable. So we are celebrating the arrival and welcoming our new neighbor, we're just really, really excited about all of the energy and the new visitors that are going to be on the South Side.
1: Yes.
0: South Side.
1: Amazing.
0: Starting on Juneteenth. So, yes, vendors are definitely welcome. Again, M. Saunders at DuSableMuseum.org. And we look forward to seeing everybody on Juneteenth. And we would love for you guys to come and see our Paris in Black exhibit.
1: Yes.
0: That is currently up, and we've had some wonderful media coverage on that exhibit. And we're just excited that we have so many things that we're offering this summer, including our Do Summer Jazz series, which starts on Thursday, June 25th.
1: I can't wait for that. I cannot wait for that.
0: And again, that's free admission as well. So it's the, what is that, the second and fourth Thursdays every month. It's not every Thursday, but it's two Thursdays a month. And that schedule is posted on our website as well, DuSable Museum. www.thewaterfront.org.
1: Thank you so much for that. You're going to be seeing me a lot. I'm basically spending my whole summer at the museum this summer.
0: I cannot wait.
1: I have to bring, Perry, I have to bring you back. Dr. Green, I have to bring you back.
3: I'd love to
1: for another episode. This conversation has been so good. You know, around storytelling. So many more questions that I have, and unfortunately, we're out of time. We need like 5 hours, but Perry,
0: we need a four-parter at least.
1: We do. We absolutely do. So please, I'm going to be contacting you for part two. So please stay tuned. So special thanks to Perry Ermer of the DeSalvo History Museum. Thank you so much to Dr. Twin Green for the links and options. Incorporated. I'm Lori Smith. This has been Meeting the Moment, powered by the Chicago Community Trust. Have a wonderful Saturday.
3: Thank you.
0: And Dr. Green, I would love to have your mobile clinic at our museum site.
1: Yes.
0: So please reach out to me.
3: Awesome. Well, let's connect. Let's connect.
1: Yes. I'm going to connect you two offline as soon as we sign off.
0: Thank you so much.
3: Yeah. And anyone
0: God bless everybody.
3: And anyone that wants any information, 708-331-8111 is the number to our agency, or you can go on our website www.link-option.com. Love to see you there June 3rd.
1: See you there.
0: Thank you. Bye-bye.

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7: Joe's Landscaping. This is Joe.
8: I'd like an estimate to install a sprinkler system in the forest.
7: Okay, your property's on forest land?
8: Oh, no. It is the forest.
7: I don't follow.
8: Well, I'm calling around for estimates to install sprinklers throughout our forests.
7: What?
8: Let me explain. We're a grassroots group looking for funding to combat people's recklessness with fire in the forest. We can't get funding if we don't have an estimate, so, you know.
7: Are you serious?
8: Yeah. We're calling it the National Sprinkler System. Isn't that great?
7: You want to know how much a sprinkler system would run you? For the forest?
8: Uh-huh.
7: That doesn't even make sense, sir.
8: Oh, no. Oh, you know what? You're right. Maybe we should just map out Olympic National Forest first.
7: Is this a joke?
8: No. Imagine being able to flip a switch and put a fire out.
7: Flip a switch. You know how much land you're talking about?
8: I know it seems big, Joe.
7: It seems big.
8: Well, they built that pipeline thing. That's pretty big.
7: No. I'm sorry. I can't help.
8: Wait, Joe.
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12: 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Thank you so much for tuning in to our show today. 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The number to call in is the WVON listener call line, 773-591-1690. Again, 773-591-1690. If you're watching on Facebook, please share this broadcast. Today's show, mental health is health, and violence and trauma can leave lasting wounds. Today, we want you to hear about more collaborative efforts to highlight some amazing organizations doing some very important work and how one organization supports efforts to sustain important programming, especially in today's age. We also aim to hear how trauma impacts individuals, families, and communities, and about efforts to support, heal, and hold those who cause harm accountable. UChicago Medicine is globally recognized as a nationally ranked academic medical center delivering exceptional health care. For WVON listeners, it's also known as the home of the Community Health Focus Hour. Today we'll hear from dedicated frontline staff and emerging leaders who are passionate about bridging the gap and empowering our communities through coordinated care. All right, so we're entering our second unofficial weekend of the summer, as many consider Memorial Day weekend as the unofficial start of summer. With our beaches opening, we've got proms, graduations, schools either ending their academic terms, like Chicago Public Schools, I believe, end this week, and other schools are entering their final weeks. Those who lead violence prevention and intervention efforts also know that the warmer months bring more attention to violent activities. Although one shooting victim can cause a ripple effect that can impact an entire ecosystem of the community, not only the person harmed, their friends, their family, and the entire community. This weekend was claimed as the least violent holiday weekend in 16 years. Again, with that said, one shooting, one homicide is one too many. This past Memorial Day weekend, we had at least 38 shooting victims, including two fatal deaths, a suicide and a homicide. However, over the past 3 years, there's been a consistent downward trend in violence, especially homicide, including last year, which had the lowest homicide rates since 1966. Today, we're going to focus on four individuals who have dedicated their work to violence prevention and trauma resiliency. I'm thrilled in studio to have the amazing founder of the founder executive director of Strides for Peace, Maggie, who's been leading this work, some amazing initiatives to support community-based organizations who are leading very important work in the city of Chicago and in Cook County. Also on the phone, we have Dr. Anthony Douglas, third-year surgery resident, who in addition to working at UChicago Trauma Center is involved in legislative advocacy work. With that being said, he still finds time to do important youth prevention programming. We also have on the phone Sonia Wang, who I've had the privilege to be connected with Sonia through collective impact work in Bronzeville, led by Pastor Chris Harris from Bright Star Community Outreach and Dr. Deborah Gorman-Smith from the Crown School of Social Work. I know new community outreach has grown tremendously since then, and so I'm looking forward to hearing a little bit more. And then we also have in our space on the phone Mr. Dwayne Johnson, who leads the Violence Recovery Program at the University of Chicago, the University of Chicago's Hospital-Based Violence Intervention Program. So thank you all for being in studio. Maggie, thank you so much, as well as our guests that are calling in. Appreciate you all. And I'm going to begin in studio with Maggie. Unfortunately, there's a saying that we all know too well in Chicago: if it bleeds, it leads. I often interpret that phrase to mean that the violence often gets the headlines, not the work that happens with grassroots organizations that are actually working to prevent that violence by providing consistent opportunities for youth and residents to be connected, supporting each other, foregrounding joy, not pain. Your work helps support these grassroots organizations and community-based organizations. So please, love to hear about Stride's origin story and how your work has grown. Thank you, Maggie.
13: Thank you so much for having us here in your studio today and all of your support since the beginning.
12: Thank you.
13: And all the incredible work you're doing all over the city and for many, many organizations. Strides for Peace's origin story started as a result of learning about Blair Holt's death on the way to school. And it was hearing his story on the news that stopped me in my tracks to want to understand what was happening in the city of Chicago. And from there, hearing about more youth being shot and killed. In that process, it was trying to get involved philanthropically with organizations. And there were a few at the time in 2008 and 2009 that were doing some really, really good work. But I felt like our dollars weren't necessarily going to make a dent and have the immediacy that I was looking for. And so it started with going around to different areas in the city, trying to really understand what was happening in different neighborhoods and having a background in real estate and going down 2 miles, realizing I'm in a very different city. Mm-hmm. Than my neighborhood, and in being struck by that and struck by the environment. And in every single organization, you know, I had ideas that could help solve gun violence. Mm-hmm. You know, I went in thinking that I had some really good ideas and quickly learned that people were very gracious with me, but they also had ideas and knew what they needed in their community. And some of the through lines were very, very, were emerging through all these organizations. One, everyone I talked to knew exactly what they needed. There was no question about that. They needed funding, and they also needed consistency. And these dollar amounts were not big. And so we wanted to be able to create something that had immediate impact. I don't have a background in fundraising or in any kind of policy work, but we wanted to create something that didn't have a way of measuring outcomes that were prohibitive for what they needed in their program. And so we decided to fund 10 organizations consistently where those organizations could then leverage that program year over year. And the way that we measured, quote, if something was successful was by participation, and people were full immediately. And so from there, the idea came, well, how do we support more than just a handful of organizations? How do we scale this? And I enjoy running and have run marathons and thought, well, why don't we copy the New York Marathon and Chicago Marathon, where they have hundreds of charities that runners can choose to run from if they don't get in the lottery. But instead of having not having a lottery, but having a model where one race was focused on violence prevention, gun violence prevention, and anyone that was a 501c3 could join us. And then we thought, well, how do we create something that didn't take away discretionary funds, right? Mm-hmm. Everyone was strapped for time and funding. So how could we create something that wasn't a burden for organizations to then participate in? And so we thought, why don't we give each org 10 free entries. Mm-hmm. And it began from there. And we wanted to create something that was very intentional. One, we wanted to make sure that Strides for Peace, we weren't creating another organization that was taking away from an existing organization.
12: Right.
13: People didn't need that. They needed funding and exposure. And how could we bring the private sector into this space? Number one. Number two, how could we have something that had unlimited participation and unlimited capacity for fundraising? Three, how could we create a non-competitive environment that created collaboration in community building? And then how could we create proximity to other people in Chicago that wouldn't normally get a chance to meet other people doing this work or in different neighborhoods, or may think that this doesn't affect them or this is too big of a problem for them to even make a dent? And so our program was wrapped into this race. And that's where it started. And it started in 2014 with 70 people.
12: Mm. Wow.
13: In the rain, in hail. Actually, it was hailing. It was in October. To today, where we have over 108 organizations just in 2026 that are participating. And we're going national. And it's the incredible work in heroes of people who are doing this work, whether or not they're being funded. And the reason we love the race so much is because it can meet people where they're at, mm-hmm. they can come out and participate, or they can learn how to use it to leverage to fundraise in the private sector.
12: Thank you. Thank you so much, Maggie. And you know, as you mentioned, funding, the needing consistency to demonstrate that impact, that proximity being incredibly important, but also connecting with other organizations. A lot of the organizations are very hyper-local. One of those organizations, in fact, is New Community Outreach, and I'd like to pass the mic to Ms. Sonia Wang, the Executive Director of New Community Outreach. And Sonia, so great to have you. And just tell me.
14: Thanks, Franklin.
12: So awesome. Hi, I wish you were in studio.
14: I know.
12: Miss you. But yeah, just, you know, tell us about, you know, your leadership and the work that you do at New Community Outreach, but also tell us a little bit about how you've been supported by Strides for Peace. Thank you.
14: Yeah. Well, I'll talk a little bit about how New Community Outreach came to be, because I think that's really important in terms of the landscape that we get to do this work within. So New Community Outreach was born out of a collective community movement. So you mentioned earlier around some collective impact work in Brownsville that Pastor Chris Harris at Brightstar Community Outreach led alongside the University of Chicago Hospitals and with the Crown School as well. And you were a huge part of that, Franklin. And a community action plan was then established. And that was an intentional plan to think about how do we support a community that has been impacted by a history of community violence and oppression that is, you know, that dates far, far back. And how do we support a community intentionally rather than just, you know, throw things at it? So that strategic assessment then developed into a community action plan. So New Community Outreach didn't even exist at that time. Our church affiliate, New Community Covenant Church, was, you know, attending different strategic planning meetings. But one of the things that came out of that community action plan was the need for safe, restorative spaces for young people. Because from the assessment, it was found that nearly every middle and high school student had either directly or secondarily witnessed or had been impacted by violence, whether it's gun violence, domestic violence, whatever it might be. And so in 2017, a New Community Outreach was founded with the intention to really think about what does restorative practice look like in a community where our young people just haven't been given the space to pause, to process through trauma, whether it was direct or secondary, but not stop there. But then to think about what are the tools and skills that we can give to our young people so they can activate their own power to become leaders and change agents. So the violence prevention work that we get to do on a day-to-day basis is really about cultivating these safe spaces for young people to come together and to really realize who they are and what they bring to the quote-unquote table that often they're not invited to. And this work is so significant. So NCO Community Outreach was founded in 2017. I came into the organization in 2020, and over the past 6-7 years, our program has expanded from about 20 students in one partner school to this past school year, we got to work with over 200 students spanning 4 schools, 3 high schools, 1 elementary school. And when we came, you know, when we returned to school after the pandemic, just young people were signing up. This is a universal intervention program, so it's voluntary. That's the beautiful thing about restorative practice. It's no one's telling you to do this. But what you're committing to show up to build community with a group of students that you may or may not know. You're committing to having dialogue and conversation where you are both introspective and you're having discussion about topics that range from, you know, race and racism, your identity, the ways in which our communities are impacted by fairness and injustice. So all of these things. And then thinking about how do I then make an impact in my community? Rather than turning my head away and saying, I don't want any part of this, how do I engage and how do I attach to my community so that I can see it flourish? So you can see how important this kind of work would be after having spent a year in isolation and solitude during the pandemic. And our young people made it very clear, like, we need these spaces. And so as we are intentionally a no-cost program, we want to also make sure that as many young people have access. And that's where Strides for Peace has been just one of the most amazing and valuable partners and leaders and just the platform giving to organizations like ours. Strides for Peace is the Race Against Gun Violence is our largest annual fundraiser where we activate supporters and volunteers to be part of our team and to engage in peer-to-peer fundraising. And it's kind of a beautiful thing because it's not just this large, like, you know, as much as we, you know, appreciate and absolutely welcome and love different, you know, grants and whatnot, but to have this collective effort of saying this work is important and is critical, and now collectively we get to participate in raising funds so that we can maintain and sustain and also, like, expand so that young people continue to thrive in ways that they deserve.
12: No, thank you so much, Sonia. And the work that you do, you describe universal, and I appreciate that you talked about not only is it universal, which means that anybody that wants to participate can participate, but also that it's person-centered. And so that the youth themselves decide, this is something I want to do. I'm going to dive in a little bit later to talk more, to connect this to mental health, and I'd love to hear more about the role that these restorative practices have been driven by youth and how that can contribute to their overall building their mental health you know, capacity. And also, Maggie, convening, not competing, right? Understanding organizations need to be able to thrive, understanding how can I convene them in a space to give them the opportunity to do their prevention programming, primary prevention, but also secondary after someone might actually have been harmed. And so with that being said, I'm going to pass it to Dwayne, Mr. Dwayne Johnson, who I like to describe as the real rock, Mr. Dwayne Johnson. So Mr. Johnson, you lead the violence recovery program at the University of Chicago Medicine, our hospital-based program. Can you tell us a little bit about your work? Again, this is after someone's been harmed, what we describe in public health as secondary prevention, but also tertiary prevention, focusing on their long-term recovery. Tell us a little bit about the work that you do there and how you help support this ecosystem connected not only to prevention, but also building mental health strength. Thank you.
15: Absolutely. And thank you. First of all, I'd like to say thanks for the opportunity to be here and for creating this space for this very important conversation. The Violence Recovery Program was founded on a simple but powerful belief that violence is not just a criminal justice issue, but it's a public health issue. When someone experiences injury by violence, the wounds are often deeper than what we can see. I like to call them those invisible wounds. Someone mentioned, I was trying to describe it one day, and somebody mentioned to me, look, you mean the invisible wounds? So that stood out to me a lot, and it means a lot to me. But beyond physical injury, there's trauma, you know, grief, fear, loss, and often profound disruption of a person's sense of safety, their level of functioning, and hope, you know, with these type of injuries and experiences. And as one of two founding members of the Violence Recovery Program, our goal was always to meet victims of violence at one of the most critical moments in their lives, where they're most prone to change, open for change, to promote comprehensive recovery and to reduce re-injury risk, the risk of them going back out and being re-injured, having with something like injuries or worse. We recognize that healing requires more than surgery or medication. It requires connection, compassion, and long-term support. The Violence Recovery Program addresses the social, emotional, and psychological components of the injury. So today, the Violence Recovery Program provides intensive case management, crisis intervention, emotional support, and social determinants of health. We also make communities connections to community violence intervention organizations, because we understand we can't do this work alone, and we need to have a collective impact, an ecosystem, just as the organizations that just spoke before me are doing, having that collective impact in this ecosystem for violence prevention and intervention. And, you know, things such as, we do things such as mental health referrals, education referrals, victim advocacy, workforce development connections, housing support, food and security, civil legal assistance, and more. Those are some of those social determinants of health that we're able to help address families and victims of violence that come through our program. Our violence recovery specialists work alongside survivors and their families and help them to navigate the complex challenges that often follow a violent injury. I think that what makes this work especially meaningful to me is that I'm not just leading the program, but I have a lived experience through the realities that many of our participants face. And, you know, being directly impacted by violence gives me a unique understanding of the pain, the fear, the uncertainty that survivors experience. It also reminds me every day that healing is possible. And I like to call it post-traumatic growth as opposed to post-traumatic stress. And for me, that's why I believe it is. For me, it's post-traumatic growth. Wow. And my lived experience helped me connect with patients in a way that builds trust. You know, so when people know that someone truly understands what they are going through, they are often more willing to engage in services and be in the healing journey. And that's part of our model. Having individuals that work for us that have lived experiences from the community of the community. And also emphasize my commitment to ensuring that every survivor that comes through our doors are treated with dignity, respect, and compassion. Also, from a trauma-informed and person-centered perspective, you know, that's huge in our program, you know, making sure that we are trauma-informed. And also, you know, making sure that the institution as a whole is trauma-informed and that we operate from a person-centered perspective, because everyone is their own expert in their lives. You know, I would be remiss to try to tell somebody how to handle their business with regard to their recovery if I haven't had their lived experiences. So that's why it's very important that we have that person-centered perspective. You know, and I believe that the impact of the work, you know, is not seen only in reducing re-injury and retaliation and having comprehensive recovery, but in the lives that are transformed when individuals reconnect with hope, stability, and purpose. You know, the work we do is, you know, to help people not only survive those unfortunate experiences, but to be able to thrive afterwards.
12: Well, thank you so much, Mr. Real Rock Dwayne Johnson, there, dropping knowledge.
15: Thank you, sir.
12: No, thank you. And, you know, what really resonated with me is how you described healing and connection. We've heard, again, with Strides for Peace and also with New Community Outreach, how important connection is, compassion and long-term support, and person-centered, you know, New Community Outreach also focus their restorative practice, their universal program, but making sure that it's person-centered. And so the dignity, respect, and compassion also that you brought up, you know, is what is very important to generate that trust, that hyper-local support, Maggie, the Strides for Peace provides, where folks know they're not competitors, right? Sonia, the work that you do, understanding that everyone, our youth, have a seat at the table, and they can determine the direction they want that to go in. We want want to continue with recognizing that, but we also know that there are upstream issues like policies that have helped shape the conditions that we're up against, and that no one program, which is why I'm really appreciative of all you all being here, it's not about competition, it's about collaboration and coordination, and no one program can undo the harm that really has existed in this city for over 100 years. With that being said, last but certainly not least, we have Dr. Anthony Douglas, is, of course, someone everyone should know. Dr. Douglas, you represent the intersection of different levels of primary prevention, secondary, tertiary, not only through your work as a trauma surgeon resident, but also the policy advocacy work that you do. And you still find time to do primary prevention work with some of our youth on the south side of Chicago. Dr. Douglas, as a surgeon.
16: Yes, sir.
12: Yes, thank you. Tell us, as a surgeon, how you are focusing also on this policy work to help us understand the work that you're doing upstream that's connected to how we can focus on not only primary prevention, but also trauma resiliency.
16: Yeah, thank you for having me, frankly. I wish I was there in person, but really just privileged to be on the show. As you know, I'm from South Bend, Indiana, originally, and my journey to getting into the policy and the prevention space, for like a lot of us, and unfortunately a lot of Black and Brown people, is our experience and story with gun violence. But it wasn't until I moved to Chicago for a surgical residency where I saw gun violence on the scale of a major city. And it was really that experience of being a early surgical resident, seeing the bodies, seeing the stories and the taking care of the patients, that I really just kind of had enough. And, our leadership at the trauma center with Dr. Selwyn Rogers, and others at the trauma center really just inspired me to want to have an impact right now and to get involved in the fight to reduce gun violence. And, one thing I learned really early on, frankly, I know you appreciate this being a public health practitioner yourself, is, as physicians, we can do all we can to go bedside to bedside to help heal and make people whole physically. But the process to them being victims of gun violence or any other disease for that matter happens long before they come into the hospital. And I think that's where we get into sort of like the history and the upstream causes of gun violence. And so I recognizing that earlier on in my residency, and also having the understanding of the history of not only Chicago, but the history of, Black and Brown people in America for over the last 50 to 100 years, really just inspired me to figure out what I could do, utilizing and leveraging, my expertise as a medical doctor to help have an impact on this issue. And one of those ways was, of course, through the Little Scholars Program, which we were so thrilled and fortunate to receive a grant, the Southland RISE grant, to provide literacy skills and tools to young people from first to fourth grade. There's a lot of data, especially, outside of our trauma center, that has demonstrated that of the top three causes of future gun violence, the factors that are utilized to predict where gun violence will occur are third grade test scores, income percentile, and proximity to vacant housing, which depicts a certain picture of the built environment. And so I was been so privileged to run some of that literacy program to help address some of what is unfortunately a huge gap in literacy on the south and west side of Chicago compared to other parts of the city. And then most recently fighting in the policy space to pass what is, what I think is one of the most transformational gun laws in our country has ever seen, with the Responsibility and Firearm Legislation Act, by tying the gun industry, specifically gun makers, financially every time that their products are recovered by law enforcement in our communities, and trying to create a new incentive for them to reduce the harm that their products cause and address how these projects end up, particularly in communities that are already pushed to the margins of society. So it's been, over the last 3 years, I've had the privilege of engaging in some of this work and getting to know so many great fighters and freedom fighters in the movement to reduce gun violence. Unfortunately, I have to go back July 1st to the hospital full time, but it's been such a privilege to just be to share these type of opportunities with the folks on the call, Dwayne, Sonia, and Maggie.
12: No, thank you, Dr. Douglas. And we're gonna go to a break, but we're gonna come back to you soon to really just talk specifically about some of that policy work and how it can help actually strengthen trauma resiliency. And so particularly when I talk about resiliency, I'm talking about the ability to cope and move forward in the aftermath of a trauma. So very, very grateful to have everyone. We're going to take about 3 minutes break. I want everyone, all our listeners, thank you, one, for listening. Please share the Facebook Live and call us with questions at 773-591-1690. And looking forward to jumping back in with all of our guests. Thank you.
17: Don't act like that. Don't wear that. Don't think that. I've heard everything you tell yourself every time you felt different. And I want you to know that taking care of your mind

resilient. 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

0: Okay, again, my name is Franklin Cozy Gay, and we are back from break. And in this segment, we're going to jump a little bit more into talking about trauma resiliency. And so as we dive into understanding the impact of being exposed to violence and why mental health care is important, specifically as it pertains to supporting the victims of violence. Remember, when we talk about victims, it's about the ecosystem. It's about the individual, their loved ones, and our communities, and how collectively and individually we cope and move forward in the aftermath of trauma. Right before break, we had the distinct pleasure of hearing from Dr. Anthony Douglas, who not only is in the Trauma Bay working as a resident, he is working with our youth through the Little Scholars Program, focusing on literacy skills, first to fourth graders. And he is also leading amazing public policy work. And I want to just hear again, you know, if you can reiterate how some of that public policy can actually support trauma resiliency.
1: Yeah, Franklin, thanks for that question. I mean, I think, you know, good public policy, especially when we're talking about trauma resiliency, I think, you know, good public policy either mitigates or reduces the trauma before it occurs or prevents re-traumatizing those who have already been traumatized. And you've alluded to this already, you know, earlier in the conversation, but we know that gun violence is just a symptom of a century of violent and racist policies that essentially create destitute conditions, conditions that traumatize us, where gun violence is able to thrive. And I think, in my opinion, you know, when we're talking about public policy and how it can support trauma resiliency, I think public policy can do that, one, by being very intentional and equitable in addressing the root causes of gun violence in the communities that are most impacted by gun violence. And we know what those communities are in our city. And I think when I talk about intentionally and equitably addressing these root causes, I think of, you know, increasing opportunities for gainful employment, economic opportunity, food security, education, a lot of the things that, you know, we talked about in the first segment that we know are effective at reducing gun violence. I think public policy has to start there in addressing really what is, you know, over centuries has disenfranchised people from these basic things that sometimes we take for granted, having gainful employment, having grocery stores in your community, being able to walk down your neighborhood or your block to a local park, right? And so I think that's one place. And then I think also in terms of public policy, it has to address, you know, the entities that are profiting from trauma and perpetuating it. And I think that's where, you know, the legislation that we've been working on with the Rightful Act really comes in. I mean, frankly, you always bring the activists out of me, but you know, I've been black for 32 years, and I'm not going to age you, but no. You know, we've never seen gun you. Stores in our community, no. Right? Yep. As long as I've been alive, I've never seen a gun shop in the communities that I've lived in, right? But somehow these products always end up in our communities, and especially in the hands of our youth, right? And I think we're starting to shift the conversation, especially with the Rifle Act, to who should be responsible for where these products are ending up, and who should be responsible financially when they create public costs that ultimately fall to the taxpayer. And with the Rifle Act, we're requiring gun makers whose products are recovered in injuries or deaths in our community to contribute financially every year based on how often their products create injury and harm, and switching that, really tying their bottom line to the outcomes of their products. And, you know, as I wrap up, and I apologize for being long-winded, but I think the other area that we could really focus on in terms of public policy to support trauma resiliency is continuing to drive resources to those who have already been victimized to ensure that they have the best chance of recovery. And I think we had started to see that within really the last 5 years, you know, at the federal level with the Bipartisan Safer Communities Act, with legislation at the state level with the Reimagine Public Safety Act grants and giving funding to organizations that are providing direct victim services and doing the restorative justice practices and intervention. I think we have to continue to be intentional about funneling those resources, because recidivism is real. You know, being re-traumatization is real. We see it in the trauma bay every day. You know, I can't tell you how many times I've, you know, taken care of a patient and we take them to an x-ray or scanner just to find that they already had a retained bullet fragment mm-hmm. from a previous trauma, right? And so I think, you know, to wrap this all up, I think that this is really continuing to reinvest in, you know, funding and resources into communities that have already been victimized and traumatized is important.
2: No, thank you so much, Dr. Douglas. And, you know, no need to apologize. I, you know, I'm overly ambitious to have all these amazing guests in the room. And so I got to have to learn from our executive producer to, you know, maybe have a few guests. But I just like, we got to bring them all in here. And so thank you. And what I, you know, I appreciate everything you said, but what more need to understand or hear to avoid stigmatizing our youth or individuals is that gun violence is in fact a symptom, right? You raised mm-hmm. some of the systemic issues connected to education, employment, food security, housing. You also talked about gun manufacturers as well. And thank you for bringing that up. And to move away from stigmas as well as blaming individuals, what I want to do, Dwayne, and I'm, brother, I need you to try to keep us to 2 minutes because we got a caller on as well. I want to make sure we get to our other guests. But Dwayne, I've always appreciated how you framed mental health awareness and avoiding the stigmas. And so I was hoping you could just help us with how we can overcome the stigma associated with seeking mental health support.
3: Absolutely. And thank you for this opportunity to share this piece. But, you know, in addition to the work I do for the Chicago Medicine's Violence Recovery Program and serving the community, I'm also a licensed clinical social worker and practicing mental health clinician. Excuse me, I believe one of the most important things we could do is to normalize the conversation around mental health. We have to normalize that conversation and not shy away from it. You know, far too long, many communities, and particularly communities heavily impacted by violence and trauma, have been taught that strength means suffering in silence. You know, people are often told to, like, tough it out, move on, keep it pushing, man up, you know. And the truth is that healing takes courage. You know, so seeking mental health support is not a sign of weakness. It's a sign of wisdom. Mm. It's a sign of strength, self-awareness, and resilience. And I believe it's important that we help people understand, you know, that trauma responses are normal responses for normal experiences we've had. You know, that's one of my favorite sayings I like to share, you know, Franklin.
2: Say it again.
3: You
2: know, say it again so everybody can hear in case they were sipping on their coffee or eating a snack.
3: So for me, you know, I was thinking about it, and then I was like, you know, these trauma responses are not abnormal. They're normal responses to abnormal experiences that we have. And so that really stood out to me. So I like to share that a lot, you know, and to break that stigmatism as well. You know, but I believe it's important that we help people understand that trauma responses are normal responses. You know, and, you know, things such as anxiety, depression, hypervigilance, avoidance, difficulty sleeping, anger, grief, a lot of those different characteristics are not flaws. They are, you know, often symptoms of unresolved trauma and, in fact, components of the human experience. You know, another way we can overcome the stigma is by ensuring that mental health services are culturally responsive, accessible, and delivered by trusted individuals who understand the communities they serve. I believe that when people see providers and support staff who respect their experiences and reflect their communities, they're more likely to engage as well. You know, and we must also continue, you know, just elevating the voices of survivors and community leaders who openly share their healing journeys. Every time someone speaks honestly about, you know, seeking mental health services or participating in support groups or asking for help, they give others permission to do the same. And for me, that's an installation of hope. You know, that's why I share my story, you know, that I used to be ashamed of, but now I share it as an installation of hope for others. And finally, you know, so I'm trying to land the plane, Franklin. you know, and this is important. You know, we need to shift our language. Just as we would never shame someone for seeking treatment for diabetes, heart disease, a broken bone, we should not shame someone for seeking treatment for emotional injuries caused by trauma. You know, and just like the topic of the show, mental health is health. You know, healing from trauma is healthcare, and everyone deserves access to support that helps them heal, thrive, and live with hope, you know, to have that better quality of life. And I'll land plenty there.
2: No, thank you so much, Mr. Johnson. And Sonia, so talk to us about New Community Outreach and the restorative practices as a strategy to address trauma resiliency.
4: I

0: And we actually describe it as a stepping stone into a lot of our youth. And then we also do circles for the community. So, you know, adults and neighbors. It's an intentional space where we stop and pause and we reflect and we share about our lived experiences. Mm-hmm. And the reality is our society is all about go, go, go. We're in a grind culture. Right. And so when we experience trauma, when we are re-triggered, when we are like, we don't even know sometimes until it all comes to a head. And in circle, we're intentionally saying, let's honor who we are and who each other are. Let's give space to talk, to maybe bring up things that we never have. And let's honor and validate that it matters. All of it matters. And for a lot of our participants, that has been a space for them to say, okay, I'm going to utilize the saying, because I love that, is this very, this is a normal response to something abnormal that happened to me, versus oftentimes our young people would share that they felt like they were the odd one. They were just feeling off, versus recognizing that they should not have had to experience that.
1: Indeed.
0: But we can't get to that point until we have space to digest experiences. And so to me, restorative practice, what we're aiming to do is to build that muscle, right? Around just honoring our stories and our experiences and each other's, and in doing that, being able to say, okay, so what are my tools, right? Maybe that's seeking additional mental health support. Maybe that's connecting with that other peer in circle, right? Building a relationship that can then support one another. For a lot of our young people, it's also activating their leadership, recognizing that they may have experienced harm, but that does not mean they are powerless.
1: Yes.
0: No, and what does it mean to activate change and really seek flourishing in the communities that they are a part of?
1: No, thank you. Thank you. And I know we have two callers as well. Thank you, Sonia. I love the intersection between what you and Dwayne shared around making sure that we have a space to share your lived experience and honoring that space. And there are tools that can come from that often come from those individuals themselves. And sharing stories is incredibly important. Maggie, I'm going to close with you, and then we're going to go to our callers. And thank you to our two callers so far that have been holding on. Really appreciate you. Earlier, Dr. Douglas talked about Bipartisan Safer Community Act. We know about Reimagine Public Safety Act. And those that are doing this work on the ground understand that some of this funding is sunsetting. What I really appreciate you is for the Race Against Gun Violence, understanding that there's going to be a different path that needs to be, when it comes to funding, that needs to be sustained. And so I was hoping you could tell me a little bit, help listeners understand more about the Race Against Gun Violence, how they could support, and also in ways that you continue to support organizations that are dealing with the aftermath of trauma. Thanks.
2: Yeah, thank you. And I just want to thank Dr. Douglas, Dwayne, and Sonia for just being on the call and hearing all of their wisdom and being here with you again. So with Strides for Peace, the way that people can support and get behind the 108 partners that we have, 93 of which are raising funds for themselves, is to go to stridesforpeace.org, Race Against Gun Violence, under the Chicago section under the events dropdown, and go to charities, and they can select from any one of these active 93 charities and go directly and click on them. 100% goes right to the charity. Strides, awesome. This is a pass-through. This doesn't go through us. It goes directly
1: Thank
2: to their
1: you.
2: Work. And it can also, you know, talk about, and furthermore, learn about their website and organization. We've kept fundraising open all the way through the end of June. And
1: oh,
2: so
1: wow.
2: We have more partners coming on, so it's not too late.
1: Okay.
2: And also for organizations that are unfamiliar, how does this work? I don't have the bandwidth. Come as you are.
1: Mm.
2: Maybe you just... Being seen in is just as important to know that people support you and your work really matters, and we're here for that.
1: Yeah.
2: So wherever an organization is, the race is designed to meet you. Or like in Sonia's case, you know, Sonia, if I may, you know, NCO's goal is $40,000.
1: Mm-hmm.
2: They've already reached almost, you know, $27,000.
1: Wow.
2: That is only $200 per person in their organization.

0: one.
1: Wow.
0: You know, so I just want to urge people, when you talk, when you think of it that way, to continue to get behind to help these organizations. And again, this is an unrestricted capacity. Mm-hmm. It's any way that the organization sees fit. Yeah. In all this trauma work, obviously, is incredibly important. In the collaboration, you know, we're also, you know, having an expo, and that it's just an extension in some ways of the race in these organizations. But as we're talking about collaboration, our theme is prosperity through collaboration this year.
1: I love that.
0: And it's connecting to each other and looking to the right and to the left to figure out how can we move forward together, unified, and in supporting each other in organizations. We can't all, as you were talking about, there's space for all of us here, and we need to connect to each other. Yep. And that can help. Together we can help move forward, but only together.
1: Yeah. No, thank you. So prosperity through collaboration. Thank you. And I want to, you know, again, I'm going to go to our first caller, and thank you for your patience. You're on, please.
2: You know, I was listening to your conversation that revolved around gun violence, and somebody mentioned the manufacturer. I don't think it's the manufacturer due to the fact that they're manufacturing guns that is causing this problem that it is. You know, when I was coming up, I could go into Belleville, Illinois, to a hardware store, Ace, and so on, and buy guns. Same thing in across the river in St. Louis. So it has to do with the person themselves. And really, you start losing allies. You know, this nation participates in what's called foreign financial assistance, where they give other nations, Haiti, $500 million, Somali, $700 million, Nigeria, $900 million. They give these other nations money that should be left in the United States in the pocket of taxpayers. Then we would be able to have more discretionary funds to contribute to your projects. But the way it is, we've been sucked dry. So, no, I don't think it's the fact that it's the guns. It has to do with the attitude. It has to do with the family structure. You got dysfunctional families, you're going to have dysfunctional things coming out. And that's where more attention should be. And finally, you got a young doctor there, a surgeon. In the black society, blacks don't represent their percentage in society in the medical field, especially in advanced medicine. What, 4%? In doctors and surgeons, we have to do something about that. And that takes a lot of planning and due diligence in order to achieve it.
1: No, thank you very much. Thank you so much. And the economic stream, I hear you. I think some of that's been echoed from our guests today, and also the workforce comment about improving that. Thank you so much. I'm going to go to our next caller. We're going to have to keep it short, and that's on me, not on you. But thank you. Okay, you're on. Thank you. Sal, you got a question for us or a comment?
3: One, we're talking about trauma, and I think you need to expand that definition of trauma to include everything from being in a car wreck, seeing mom and daddy arguing, having to pass by the bully every day to go to school or to church, and passing by trash and debris, garbage, strewn everywhere. All of you are familiar with the ACEs study.
1: Yes.
3: Adverse Childhood Experiences study done by the Center for Disease Control and Kaiser Pariente. Well, the American Medical Association also did a similar study. The University of Pennsylvania did a study on Philadelphia to determine, trying to get a handle on the impact, the psychological impact of living in a dirty-ass community. I would encourage you not to engage in a conversation this valuable conversation that you're having without including the fact that our communities, my black communities, need to be cleaned up in a way of preventing the decline in respect, decline in self-esteem. Our children have no idea what the hell is happening to them when they pass by all this trash and debris every day.
1: No, thank you so much, sir. And again, my apologies, we have to cut you short, but you're absolutely on point. One thing that we want to highlight is that we need to uplift the strengths in the community. There are a lot of organizations that are working to pick up trash, working with youth as well. We want to let everybody know that solutions begin right outside their door, coming outside. And I think today's guests represent that. I want to thank Maggie again for really convening over, what is 108 organizations through a pass-through opportunity using a race against gun violence where all funds go towards those groups. Many of those groups are on the front line doing the very work. We need to contribute to the narrative around the strengths, not the deficits, because what we do is continue to harm each other without paying attention to some of the larger upstream issues. Dr. Douglas, the work that you're doing, policy, thank you so much with the policy advocacy work. Dwayne and Sonia, recognizing the power of voice and providing space and understanding how important it is to actually speak to your experiences to help others feel brave that not only they can speak to it, but there's a space for them and that they are the solutions. With that being said, this has been an incredibly informative show. I want to thank my guests again. And we had a great discussion today, and I wanted to thank you all again. And so please let me know. We're good. I'm not sure to, I'm still a novice at this, how to close it out, but thank you all for listening. Join us next week again on Community Health Focus Hour, WVON Radio. Thank you.

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0: 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I'm your host, Nedra Williams. 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I'm joined on StreamYard virtually by my co-host, Dr. LaKeshawn Harris, trichologist, cosmetology educator, beauty industry advocate, and someone deeply committed to helping beauty professionals understand not just style and technique, but hair health, education, and long-term success. Hello, Dr. LaKeshawn.
1: Hello, everybody. Hello, Nedra.
0: Can you hear me?
1: I can hear you. Hello.
0: Hello. How are you this evening?
1: I'm doing good.
0: This afternoon, not evening yet. I'm rushing it, right?
1: Yeah, we're moving in to dinner.
0: Absolutely. So how's it going out there in sunny California today?
1: It's good. It's pretty nice. The weather is pretty good. I just left the collection to come and sit down and do the interview and everything. So I think it's going to be good.
0: Okay, awesome. So today we're exploring how technology is creating new opportunities for beauty professionals. Our guest is Chioma Chawoma, and she's the creator of Bantu, a platform focused on connecting Black beauty professionals with clients and helping entrepreneurs expand their reach. Chioma, thank you for joining us.
2: Thank you for having me.
0: Absolutely. Before we dive in, tell our listeners a little bit about yourself and your journey that led you to creating Bantu.
2: Yes. So my name again is Chioma. I originally created Bantu. I really think of it as a version one, version two. Mm. Version one was created back in 2019. I went to a predominantly white institution in Nashville, Tennessee, and I was one of a few hundred Black people on that campus. And we noticed every week there was someone asking, where can I find a braider? Where can I find a barber? Where can I find someone to do this style? Mm-hmm. And frankly, it got to a point where I said, I'll make an Excel spreadsheet. Let me go ahead and make an Excel spreadsheet listing all of the braiders and recommendations. And as I was building that out, I realized if this is happening in Nashville, Tennessee, it's probably happening in cities around the country. And so that's when I had the idea to start building a directory of sorts. Okay. And that's kind of the first iteration of Bantu, and that's what I entered into some pitch competitions. I did Aussie Hair Care. They had a pitch competition back in 2019, won some funding from that, and then I did the Draper Business Entrepreneurial pitch competition, won funding from that. But then I took a little break to focus on college, did my studies, and then moved to Chicago in about 2023. And that's when version two of Bantu started, and that's the version that we're living in today. And that's one I'm really excited about because that really examines the Black hair care experience outside of just finding that stylist. And so the Bantu today is really born out of how do we take care of the hair, not just in that moment in time in the salon, but in the moments in between. And so when you wake up in the morning, how do you wrap your hair at night from the food that you're eating? How do we inform the hair care experience throughout the entire way? And so that's the version that we have today, and that's kind of where we got started.
0: Okay, awesome. So it's created kind of an ecosystem for hair care. Mm-hmm. Okay, Dr. LaKeshawn, that sounds awesome.
1: That is awesome. I mean, that's amazing how you just took and ran with that thing. Yeah. But before I even make any comments, I would like for everybody to share the show and also go on Facebook and, you know, share us, you know, just share everything that we're doing on the show. You can also call us at 773-591-1690. Share the show. It's an amazing show.
0: Share the show. Like our page. Download the WVON app. Where you can also replay the show later on. And if you're, you know, a beauty professional, stylist, et cetera, please join the conversation. Again, 773-591-1690. Awesome. So
1: you were saying something about there was a need. Going to that need, I find that we all do need to connect as far as your product. What in your product line, do you really lean more towards?
2: Yeah, so Bantu is actually an app. So it's almost, so I think a lot of people are familiar with StyleSeat, Booksy, and mm-hmm. those are really great platforms for finding a hairstylist, someone mm-hmm. to do your hair. Mm-hmm. But I think what makes Bantu different is we're really about personalizing that hair care experience. And so it's not just about finding that hairstylist. It's not just being a directory. It's how do we connect with a stylist who can help me in this very moment with a consultation? How do we track our hair over time? And so one thing that we have is a hair calendar on our app. And so when a user comes on and they want to track their moisture goals, their strength retention goals, length retention, mm-hmm. they're able to document their hair and they create almost a repository of data that they can share with their stylist ahead of an appointment or after an appointment so that a stylist can make really informed decisions about the hair care that they're going to perform on this client. And so it's not just the directory, it's that hair care continuum that we're trying to create.
1: So pretty much what you're doing from what I'm hearing, I think, and I don't want to overstep my bounds, but you're doing more of a consultation preparation type situation, right?
2: Even that,
1: so you're preparing, you're setting the stylist up for award-winning clientele. You know, you're setting them up for the winning in the healthcare mm-hmm. industry when you use this consultation type of apparatus. I'm not computer savvy, but I'm just saying, it sounds like you're using AI to do a lot of the stuff also, or are you?
2: That is a part of it, but for the consultation part, that it's not really a AI part of it yet. And so for that, it's really just a video conference. And so basically when a client comes on to Bantu, they are matched with a stylist who aligns with their needs. Mm-hmm. And they just hop onto a call and they figure out, okay, where do I need to go? How do I build my hair routine up? Things like that. And so I know we'll talk about this a bit later, but that's mm-hmm. kind of one of the ways that we're trying to build out the stylist set of tools outside of just working in the hair salon. How can we push stylists' skills and their education a bit further mm-hmm. and give them more opportunities to connect with their clients outside of the salon as mm-hmm. well?
0: I think that's fascinating, and you've built a fascinating platform. Are you a stylist yourself? Tell us a little bit about your background, or do you have a technology background?
2: I do not have a technology background. Wish I did, but no, I grew up in a Nigerian household. I had to do my own hair. My mother was very busy and tried her best, but I definitely was the one doing my own hair. I grew up doing her hair, mm-hmm. And then over time I started to do a few of my friends' hair, but never really did learn it professionally. Actually, I had traction alopecia in 2022 and suffered from that for about 2 years. And throughout that journey, and because of how hard it was for me to find a stylist or resources for my hair, I am very fascinated in getting a trichology degree now and or trichology certificate, because mm-hmm. It's very difficult for, I think, Black people to find that help when it comes to the nuance around Black hair care and traction alopecia. Yes. Mm-hmm. So that's something I'm very interested in now.
1: I just wanted to make the suggestion. I do think that it is imperative that you do take a cosmetology class. Mm. I think by you starting in the cosmetology arena first, before you go directly to the trichology, will help you understand your journey. The journey I've taken, because I've been in cosmetology now for 60 years.
2: Okay.
1: And I also, I have my trichology degree and everything. But I think it's best if you take the cosmetology course. Mm-hmm. After you've taken the course, then you can push the envelope of more of the trichology. Mm. The consultation portion right now, I think that's a great thing that you're doing with the consultation. Mm-hmm. It's imperative also for stylists to understand the tool itself. Because a lot of stylists don't understand the consultation tool. Mm-hmm. They're just getting a client in and doing their hair. Yeah. No, it's more than that. And it's more than just a monetary thing. Mm-hmm. It's more of a scalp health and a hair health situation. So I think now is a great time for them to understand what you're doing, and it's a great asset for what you're doing. So I really believe that you should take a cosmetology course.
2: Yeah.
1: I really think so.
2: That's definitely the goal. And I know we were talking about this earlier, but one thing as we're building Bantu is really critical for us is partnering with licensed stylists and cosmetologists mm-hmm. who are able to inform a lot of what we're doing. And so mm-hmm. we do a lot of interviews with stylists to make sure that what we're building aligns with industry standards and what they believe.
3: What they need.
2: Yeah, based off of their education, mm-hmm. what we actually should be building. And so mm-hmm. those partnerships have been super crucial yeah. as we've been building this.
1: That's
3: awesome.
1: Good.
3: Let's take a call. We have a caller on the line. We have Cheryl. Welcome, Cheryl, to the Hair Care Tour Show. You're live.
4: Hello. Hi, this is Cheryl from South Florida. I heard you speak a bit about educating and spreading the knowledge about hair care for Black women. I'm wondering, are you mainly focusing on the needs of Black women and their experiences, or do you feel a need to respond perhaps to men who may also be lacking in education on how to take care of their natural hair and struggling to love their natural hair?
2: That's a great question. So, and that's really fun that you bring that up because we actually had an interview with a hairstylist in Illinois a few weeks ago who's telling us about the difference between her male clients versus her female clients. And she said that while male clients may not have as much opinion on like what style they're getting, what she's found is that they'll often come to her with their hair in just so many different ways. They'll come with their hair matted. They haven't detangled their hair in weeks. They haven't washed their hair properly. And so there's definitely a need to, I think, not just focus on, you know, the women in the hair care industry, but educating the men as well and mm-hmm. making sure that they're implementing the right hair care practices. And so the great thing about Bantu is, again, when we're thinking about that entire experience, when men come into the salon, it's not just, okay, here's your hair done, we'll see you in 4 or 5 weeks. It's, okay, after the salon, let me send them a hair care routine that they can follow, that they can implement really easily. And so what we're really doing is building that full end-to-end process, whoever you are, whether you're a man or a woman, building that full continuum. And so definitely agree that men have a lot to learn, I think, in the hair care space. But we're hoping to build this tool that to make it more accessible for them as well.
3: Awesome. Did that answer your question, Cheryl?
4: Yes, perfectly. Thank you so much.
3: Thank you for calling.
1: Also, on this show, we do address both issues for men and women. I've found our terminologies that people are using on YouTube and all these backyard social media websites, should I say, and I shouldn't say it bad like that, but washing, you wash clothes. I need us to start using the terminology what it is, and it's shampooing hair. We shampoo hair. We do not wash hair. There is no such thing as a washing of hair.
3: All right.
1: So
3: educate.
1: I'm making it clear. Okay. I'm making it clear because our terminologies, we need to understand that if we are going to be the professionals that are out front, we need to use the proper terminologies.
2: Mm. Precision of language is super important.
3: Absolutely. Mm-hmm. Absolutely. Mm-hmm. So how do people find your website, the platform? And you said it's an app as well as a website?
2: Yes. So one thing that we're really big on is community events. I consider myself at this point an event organizer. And so the large way that we find people is through those events. And so, for example, earlier this year, we hosted a personal branding event for hairstylists in Chicago where we were teaching them how to market themselves. We partnered with local hair tech startups, some like Lillian Augusta Beauty, who I know has been on this show, and Braid is another company in Illinois, as well as a personal branding coach. And we brought all these hairstylists into a room, not just to network, but again, to learn about how best to use Bantu in their daily lives, but then also, again, how to brand themselves for the right clients. And so we do a lot of events like that. And so we have one coming up in July. It's our signature series called The Afro Sessions, Behind the Scenes of Black Hair. Mm-hmm. This has went pretty viral in the past year. It's where we invite the community as well to, they are invited to part one as a photo shoot, and they come, they document their hair, really trying to get people to fall back in love with their hair in its natural state.
3: Okay.
2: And then we have a conversation circle afterwards where people are just really honest about their hair care journey. We have stylists and clients come, and they just really share. We have a heart-to-heart about hair and identity and culture, and it's a really great way to find people for Bantu. And so community has been a really core part of our mission.
3: Yeah, that's awesome.
1: I'm really interested in that. So if possible, I mean, like, we would like to ask, could we be invited to that next event?
2: Yeah.
3: Yeah, absolutely. And, I, you know, as a hair product retailer, I find that people, there's so many questions that people have about taking care of textured hair. Mm-hmm. So when they come in our store, they expect us to have that knowledge, mm-hmm. where when they might go to one of our competitors, non-black owned stores, they don't have that expectation. Mm-hmm. So they love, you know, coming to our store for that experience of knowing that we know mm-hmm. the product mm-hmm. and we're familiar with the product. We use the product. Mm-hmm. You know, we have mm-hmm. the same type of hair. So, you know, that trust element is there. But what's been really eye-opening to me is that how many questions people have, mm-hmm. how much, you know, there's a knowledge deficit mm-hmm. about caring, the best way to care for our hair, the best products to use mm-hmm. for our hair. Mm-hmm. And with this mm-hmm. new information coming out about how some products are toxic and have so many, you know, toxic chemicals in them that negatively affect our hair. People are really, really being conscious about mm-hmm. what products they select these days. Yeah. So I think it's all a good thing. And, you know, if your platform is helping in that ecosystem with that knowledge, you know, I think that's amazing and that is awesome.
2: I just want to dig in that really quickly because you brought up how there's a knowledge deficit. And I think the irony is that we're in this 2026, there's all this information on the mm-hmm. internet, but mm-hmm. people are still not able to find Absolutely. Out what works for them. And that's mm-hmm. why we have Bantu. It's to really personalize that experience. Mm-hmm. People really do want you to hold their hand through the hair care
3: Absolutely.
2: Process. And so
3: Absolutely.
2: What can we do definitely. Outside the salon to make mm-hmm. that process easier? And that's exactly what we're trying to do.
3: Yeah, absolutely.
1: Well, I'm here to hold everybody's hand. Yeah. So it's best to get a group of stylists and barbers mm-hmm. together. Mm-hmm. All of us need to hold each other's hands so that we can get the proper knowledge mm-hmm. so that our clients would, our first goal when we come out of school, the first thing they tell you when you get in school is safety of the client mm-hmm. and making sure that client have the best experience. Even if they come in your salon and you can't service them, mm-hmm. your job is to make them have a great experience Absolutely. So they can come back.
3: Yeah. Absolutely. And I think that going forward in the future, because there's a lot of changes going on right now in the beauty business, in mm-hmm. the hair care business, and I know it is in the beauty supply business, the retail arm of it, and I'm sure in the cosmetology arm of it as well. And I think that's what's going to separate the ones that survive and the ones that don't survive is the ones mm-hmm. that create that experience mm-hmm. for the, mm-hmm. you know, that good experience for the client or the customer. That's going to make all the difference in the world.
1: All the difference in the yeah. world. All the difference.
3: Join
1: and
3: the
1: something just came up just now, just real quick. Mm-hmm. Something just came up while I was saying that barbers have something that's happening even more so than the cosmetologists. The barbers now have to deal with the face of a client.
3: Okay.
1: And when they're dealing with the face of a client, this person could get infections in the face depending on how they treat their client. Mm-hmm. So it's I would behoove them to want to be a part of this whole conversation because mm-hmm. they're dealing with the men now.
3: Mm-hmm. Absolutely.
1: And they've always dealt with the men, but the barbers are going into cosmetology mm-hmm. as well as being in barbering. So they need to be up front doing a lot of stuff.
3: Yeah, so funny you mentioned that. And Shioma, you mentioned it as well, that men and barbers, we have to take into account their experience and include mm-hmm. them in the conversation. I just learned of a men-only salon. I think it's called Hammers and Nails.
2: Okay.
1: they have one here.
3: It's a franchise. Here, yeah, exactly.
1: I guess it's a franchise.
3: Yeah.
1: They have one here.
3: Yeah,
1: California.
3: Exactly. So it's a male-only, you know, salon for, I guess, basically pedicures and manicures and things of that nature. Or, you know, I'm sure whatever the services that they seek out. And, you know, it's somewhere where men can be comfortable getting those services done. Mm-hmm. So I find that so fascinating and interesting that the male portion or males that is expanding. Mm-hmm. Male, mm-hmm. you know, in the beauty care industry, participation is expanding. Yeah, definitely. We have two callers. Let's take those two callers. First, we have Mike. Hi, Mike. Welcome to the Hair Salon Tour Show.
5: Hey, how you doing?
3: Good. You have a question or a comment?
1: Hello, hello.
5: Yeah, I have a question. Yeah, so I just heard about you guys talking about how men are not really interested in or really care about hair care outside of, like, going to barbershops. I was wondering, how do you plan on involving men into getting into hair care?
2: That is a great question. I feel like, first of all, what you just mentioned, Nidra, with that hammers and nails, I think creating spaces like that will encourage men to start thinking a bit more about hair care and kind of personalizing their experience in that way. So creating the spaces, I think, is a first step. I think the second step are creating the events around those spaces. That's something that Bantu really tries to do, to get people to think about hair in a different way. Again, not just what you're doing in the salon, but that entire experience. And so, you know, if there's an appetite for it, if we need to create that appetite for it, I'd love to create events that build on those spaces already being created. But to answer your question, Mike, I think it's a combination of creating the space, then creating the avenues for people to be kind of funneled into those spaces, kind of creates the full experience.
3: Yeah. Absolutely.
1: Mike, can I ask you a question?
3: Mike is gone.
1: He's gone.
3: Yeah, he's gone.
1: Okay. Well, I think the old school way of men coming into the barbershop and having their conversations and everything, making them comfortable, because that's going to be the ideal, making them comfortable. Because once you make a man uncomfortable in that space, he's not coming back.
3: Right.
1: He's not coming back. So I think... you know, by us having this conversation, we'll open up a door. I'll open up, you know, the conversation of how men want to have that experience in the barbershop and also in the salon.
3: Absolutely. I totally agree. Let's take our next caller. We have Betty on the line. Hi, Betty.
6: Hi, it's not Betty, it's Tracy.
3: Okay, we lost California.
1: Betty.
3: Tracy. Hi,
6: Tracy. Yeah, hi, Tracy. I'm glad you guys are on Saturdays now. But I was going to say that it's so funny you're having this conversation, because I live in Northeast California, and it's been so hard to find someone to do my hair. And so I got on Facebook, and so I might have to go all the way to Oakland, which is about three and a half hours from where I live, to get someone to do my hair. And the reason why...
1: How far are you from LA?
6: I'm a little west. Dr. Lakensham, I really feel bad about this, but I've asked you two times. This will be the third time that I've asked you for your phone number. I can't find it anywhere. So I was trying to call you, you know, to get some information, but I can't find your phone number.
1: Let me give it to
6: you. Okay, thank you.
3: Take the number down, Tracy.
6: Yes, I have a pen, and I know his number begins with 310.
1: No, 312.
6: Oh, 312. Okay.
1: Even though I'm in California, I have a Chicago number. So it's 312.
6: Okay.
1: 823.
6: 823.
1: 9880.
3: Did you get that, Tracy?
6: Okay. I did get it, and the good thing about it is that, let's see, I think where I'm at is, like, if I was to drive, it's like 12 hours to L.A., but I'm going to come that way.
1: 12 hours?
6: I'm in Northeast California.
1: Oh, wow.
6: Yeah.
1: Okay.
6: Yeah. So, but anyway, if you were driving, I'm going to come that way to Southern California in the second week of June. And so I sure would like to get with you if you're there in June.
3: Awesome.
6: Okay.
1: Okay.
3: Awesome.
1: You'll be the first one to experience, if we wound up getting your hair done, you'll be the first one to experience my product.
6: Great. Okay. Awesome. So do you guys have any suggestions on trying to get my hair braided in this area? I know the young lady is, would she be able to do that? Like, you look on her site, and then they can find people that's not too far. I don't mind going to the Bay Area if I can find somebody.
2: We're not yet in California.
1: You're in the Bay Area.
2: Yeah, we're in Illinois for now, but
3: Not yet. Okay, California. Okay. Coming to a city near you, Tracy. Thank you for calling. And
1: please
3: keep listening.
1: We're going to find somebody in California in your area. We're definitely going to do that. So yes, just keep in contact with me. I'll keep looking for you, okay?
3: And also, we're still on Tuesday. I'm sorry. Yeah, Tuesday nights, Tracy, from 9 to midnight. We're still on Tuesdays.
1: Yeah, we're still on. We miss you.
3: Absolutely. Thank you for calling. Okay, let's take the next caller. We have Betty on the line. Welcome, Betty.
7: Hello. Yeah, hello. Thank you so much for having me. And thank you, Chioma, for being
1: Betty,
7: to educate us. Hello, can you hear me?
3: We can hear you.
1: We can hear you.
7: Okay. So I really thank you. These students have come at a better time as we're stepping into the summertime. And it's very important and very timely. So thank you for this show. And thank you, Chioma, for what you do. And I transitioned from perming my hair to natural hair, and I think it's really, really very hard to manage. And I'm looking forward to us getting kind of products I can be using for my hair, knowing my type of hair, and also the products I can use for it so that I don't have to bond it or braid it all the time or wear wig all the time. So are you going to have things on your site that will work people step by step into achieving this?
2: Yeah, I think that's a great question, and thanks for calling in. One, I think that consultation service is a very underrated part of the hair care experience. It's really like an add-on on a lot of other websites or on stylist booking pages. Mm-hmm. But on Bantu, we really want that to be the first step for a lot of people. Because in your case, for example, you've transitioned, like that's a very specific use case for you. And so you won't be able to just walk into any salon and get, I guess, a full context. And so what we're doing with Bantu is you're able to come on, you'd be able to get a consultation with a stylist. That stylist is also able to access your profile where, and Dr. Wickershawn, this is where the AI aspect comes in, you're able to kind of get a summary of that client and their hair. And so basically having a more informed, personalized outcome for that client. Mm-hmm. And so in your case, since you've had a perm and you're transitioning to the natural hair side of things, you're looking for product recommendations, you're also looking for style recommendations. And so with that consultation plus your profile, a stylist would be able to give you a more targeted solution that you can work on over time and be able to track over time on Bantu. And so that full experience is again what we're hoping to build out there.
1: How long has it been since you had a relaxer?
7: I'm sorry?
1: How long has it been since you had a relaxer?
7: It's been quite a bit. It's been a few years now, but I'm still navigating how to, you know, carry my hair professionally when I'm going out, not just to bond it all the time or wear a wig all the time or, you know, having to braid it because braiding takes a lot of time. So
1: okay,
7: how I can easily manage
1: have you ever
7: my
1: had
7: hair.
1: Have you ever had a trichology analysis done?
7: No. I don't even know what that means.
1: That's a part of the consultation. My consultation is totally different from your regular cosmetologist consultation.
7: Oh, okay. Yeah,
1: I'm a trichologist. Yeah. I'm a trichologist, but what I do is I don't only analyze your scalp. I'm looking at the structure of the hair, what you've taken mm-hmm. in, what your lifestyle is, as well as your eating and all of that. It's with the trichology version. But when you go into a salon or if you're talking to a stylist, they're going to give you a consultation, but it's not going to be as in-depth mm-hmm. as a trichologist consultation. Okay. And the reason why I mentioned that is because you're transitioning from relaxed or permed, as you all call it, it's relaxed hair, into natural hair. So mm-hmm. a lot of people, when they're transitioning, they're not paying attention to what has happened to the scalp mm-hmm. and what has happened to the hair mm-hmm. as it's growing out. There's a difference. And then when you said something about braiding also, it has something to deal with the braiding also. What situation is happening with your papilla and your growth cycle? Because a lot of people lose, their hair just slows down after the relaxer.
3: Okay, so Betty, did that answer your question?
7: Yeah, I think, yeah, it answered my question. I think my own case is just manageability, and what you said makes sense. Mm-hmm. And I think I heard Choma also mention that diet, mm-hmm. weather, how you sleep, and all those yeah. things matter a lot.
3: All of that plays a part.
1: Yeah. But I thought I also heard you say something about product. It does make a big difference.
7: Product, with yeah, what the product, yeah, yeah, the right. Type of product for the right type of hair, for my kind of hair, yeah.
1: So get your consultation. That's going to be my answer. Okay. Get your consultation. It doesn't mm-hmm. matter which one. Get a trichologist consultation or get your hairstylist sure. consultation. But making sure that the product that you're looking for your hair, they know how to match that product to your hair.
2: And out there, not even to just your hair, but to your lifestyle, I think is the next part. And mm-hmm. I think why a lot of people get frustrated with their hair, because they mm-hmm. might have the right product or style, but it's not flexible enough for their hair, for their life.
8: For
2: and
8: the
2: so
8: yeah.
2: it's that full, mm-hmm. I think, that full continuum.
3: Yeah. Okay, awesome. Thank you for calling, Betty. Keep
1: from?
3: Listening.
1: What area is she from?
3: She's gone
1: what
3: now.
1: What area are you from? Oh, she's gone.
3: Yeah, she's gone now. So keep those calls coming in. The number is 773-591-1690. We have another caller. Let's take the other call, and then I have a comment on what Betty was talking about. We have Jewel on the line. Hello?
9: Yes, hello.
3: Hi.
9: Yes, hello. Can you hear me?
3: Yes, we can.
1: Hi.
9: Yes, I have a question. I got on late because I forgot you were on at this time, and I'm so glad I got the opportunity to call. I have a question. I hope I'm on the same some of the same subjects. I am a senior in my 80s, and I have mineral gray hair. When I was a young woman, I had jet black hair, and people thought I dyed my hair, which is great now, which is fine. I like that. Now, what it is that I noticed that when you go to some of these salons, I've tried so many, several is the one I have in here, but when you ask for it, you know, when your ends meet, you're split, you know, they need to be, you know, trimmed on the edges. I've been to other, I think, other nationalities of beauticians, and I see how they trim your hair, but it seems like they want to give you a haircut, you know, and you don't want your hair trimmed, you know, the edges split because, you know, they're split on the ends. And also, I have another question. My hair is also growing, and that's something that is unusual when you get to be in your 80s and my hair is really down my back. Mm-hmm. And I used something that was given to me when I was in another beautician in Atlanta that you put, you know, and squeeze into your scalp. Can I give the name of it, or should I just talk about it?
3: No, you can give the name. If it helps you, maybe it'll help someone else.
9: And it mm-hmm. seems to be, and I didn't really realize that that must be that's what's making my hair grow. Mm-hmm. And I was wondering, can stuff like that be used on children's hair, you know, to make their hair grow?
3: What product are you referring to?
1: What product are you using? Oh. Yeah.
9: Okay, hold on 1 minute. Yeah, I got my box here.
3: How long have you been using it?
9: I've been using it for a couple of years or so.
3: Okay.
9: Maybe longer than that. I got it a long time ago. It's called Affirm Care. Mm-hmm. Avalon Affirm Care.
1: Oh, Avalon. Okay, so that's a topical. I'm sorry.
9: And what I do is I squeeze a little in the tube and just, you know, put it on my scalp, and then I rub it in the hair. And that has made, I believe that's what has made my hair grow. Although it's thinner than it used to be when I, you know, was younger, but it's growing. I mean, it's like, and it's amazing because usually as you get older, your hair is gone. You know, most of it is gone. So I just want to know if that's
1: Let me help you with that. Okay, it is a topical. And as long as you're keeping the scalp moist and the hair moist, and you look like, you sound like you're eating well and everything like that, you're mm-hmm. making your hair grow.
9: Mm-hmm.
1: Your gut health. Whatever you're doing, you're making your hair grow. Your gut health is good. If you're 80 years old and your hair appears to be growing long or whatever, it's you doing it. It's how you're eating is making that hair grow. Now, you're also keeping the scalp moist and some oil in it. So whatever hair care regimen you're doing, it's working for you.
9: Okay. Now, can you do this?
8: products we use on children like 3 years old, like little girls, and because my little girl, my little granddaughter doesn't wear the braids and things. They don't put all that hair on their head.
1: But, okay, so with all product, mm-hmm. with all product, you follow the manufacturer's instructions. Mm-hmm. Okay, if they tell you not to use it on children, don't use mm-hmm. it on children.
3: And there are a lot of products out there mm-hmm. that are designed and created for children. Mm-hmm. So, and like he said, you know, follow
1: their papillas
3: the
1: are totally different yeah. from the adult papilla.
3: Instructions, totally that's important. Absolutely.
8: Yeah, this doesn't say that it's not to be used on children. It doesn't say that, and I was just wondering. But I just wanted to, you know, that, and also about, you know, mention about the hair trim, you know, because I've gotten to the point. So I just wash and just kind of like put some more on, you know, as I do my own hair. I learned how to curl it because my mother and my sister were beauticians. So, you know, I learned how to do that years ago. But I don't curl, don't curl because wherever you go, the people just don't seem to know how to treat gray hair anymore.
3: Where are you calling from? What state are you in?
1: Where, yeah.
8: Chicago, Illinois.
3: Okay.
1: You're out of Illinois?
8: I'm in Illinois. I'm in Chicago.
1: Where in Illinois? Mm-hmm.
3: South side of Chicago.
1: South side of Chicago. Mm-hmm. Okay. I'm going to tell you to go to Van Cleef Hair Salon on Halstead and Roosevelt. Go to Van Cleef. Mm-hmm. And as for the owner, which is Antonia, she'll take care of you. Tell her I said to take care of you. She'll take care of you.
8: I'm sorry, you said Halstead and Roosevelt, and what's the name again?
1: It's called Van Cleef Hair Salon.
8: Van Cleef?
1: Mm-hmm. Yeah, Van Cleef Hair Salon.
8: Yes, ma'am, okay. You'd be surprised. I've had so much done to my hair, different people, so we're not even having a hair.
1: And are you taking medicine?
8: Oh, yes, I am. Mm-hmm.
1: Okay, so sometime when you're taking medicine, by you having the gray hair, the medicine, the base code for the medicine may be orange, may be green, may be blue, or whatever. Mm-hmm. When you take that medicine, it comes out on your hair. So mm-hmm. what you would need to do is, while you're having your shampoo done, you mm-hmm. have to clarify mm-hmm. your hair. You're clarifying to take all the residues of the medicine off of your hair. Then you'll go back and do your regular shampoos and conditioners.
8: Oh, okay, yeah.
1: And the reason why you say it's not working is because some of the time you see the residue on your hair.
8: Well, my hair is, as I say, I'm not dissatisfied with the growing, and I love my gray hair because it's like a, can't help it because both sides of my family have, you know, it's hereditary.
3: Well, you have an excellent recommendation for a stylist and someone that can handle those issues.
1: She can handle all of that.
3: Yeah, so please follow up with her. And thank you for calling. We have another caller on the line. And keep listening. And also, for further information and advice, listen to our Tuesday night show where we really get into the hair care mm-hmm. and the personalized issues that each caller may have. So that's Tuesday night from 9 to midnight, every Tuesday from 9 to midnight. And again, thank you for calling. We have Darva on the line, and she will be our last caller for the

0: to the women's hair, or are they saying all products, or why are they using our black women to go against the, well, this is what I look at when I look at it every time. I say, you know what, I'm going to talk about this. Why is it that we have most of our ethnic hair care products, you know, because I work for Luster's and all of that stuff, and John Johnson, Ultra Sheen, all of them. And then all of a sudden they're saying this product does stuff to the women's body or whatever that it does to us, causing us to have these diseases or whatever. Do you all agree with that, or do you all know about that, or what do you think about that?
1: Okay, I'm going to say I don't agree
2: Dara,
1: with it.
2: Dara, keep listening. We'll answer your question right now.
0: Okay.
1: So, well, I'm going to say I don't agree with it, because according to what I've found, and the teachers that I've had in the past and my mentors, what I've found is your body regenerates itself every 2 to 5 years. If you put a relaxer on today, if it doesn't make any health changes within that 2 years, it's not from the relaxer.
0: Mm-hmm.
1: So it's not from the relaxer, because even with your if you have shedding happening in your body, to change the situation, all you have to do is do your gut health, eat properly, and your hair is going to heal itself. It's going to heal. Mm-hmm. It's going to begin to heal. Your body is going to heal itself. So, and it's scientifically proven. You know, your body does some things to heal itself. So that relaxer, I don't believe relaxer, even though they do have caustic things in relaxers. And back in the day, in the 50s and the 60s, relaxers were even worse back then.
0: Right, because of the lot.
1: And it was a lot of it in it. And a lot of people did not die from cancer because of a relaxer being on their hair. Other than that, they wouldn't have never started doing it over again. Or these manufacturing companies wouldn't have made a lot of different type of relaxers to sell in the market for African-American people. If that was
0: so
1: the
0: case.
1: So
0: it's like propaganda. I think that's a thing against our people, to keep them not using our black products. I just wanted to know from you guys. Thank you so much.
1: Okay. Well, I just don't agree with that. So, okay.
2: Yeah. And I'm going to say that I think the jury is still out on that. I think that if you look at Consumer Reports and, you know, the testing that they've done, you will see the facts around the ingredients and, you know, what some of the issues that those ingredients cause. I think that... Black women are some of the, well, I think we are the largest segment of consumer of black products. And a lot of those products are targeted toward us. And they are not, like back in the day, created or by black manufacturers anymore. So now you have these other ingredients that, you know, are considered toxic in other countries, and they're allowed here in our products. So I think the jury is still out on that, and I would advise you to, like I said, look at Consumer Reports. They have a lot of information out there as to, you know, the incidence of, what is it, uterine fibroids,
1: You know,
2: yeah, exactly, cancers
1: that,
2: exactly, things of that nature, that they are making the connection to our hair care products. And of course, there's a other side that says that that's not the case, that it's not definitive. So that that information or that issue is still being litigated, but I think there are some facts that you can refer to, like I said, when in terms of testing and ingredients of the certain products that are in our hair care products. Bantu, did you, I'm sorry, Chioma, did you have any comment on that?
3: No, hey, Gria. I think that I've seen both sides. There's a lot of research now going into even braiding hair, what chemicals are being used in that. And so I think now Black people, our segment of the hair care industry is finally getting the investment into research that we so we can have clarity into what we're putting into our bodies. So
2: yeah, absolutely,
3: that's good.
2: Thank you for calling, Darvin.
1: And then go again, any.

0: anything that we do, we have to do it in moderation. You're not putting relaxers on your head every day.
1: All the time.
0: We're not.
1: Yeah, absolutely. And I mean, you know, you probably can look to any product, consumer product, and, you know, find, you know, something that's ingredients that aren't healthy. You know what I'm saying? So the skincare products, lotions and soaps and things of that nature. So it's not just our hair care products, but certain, I think, ingredients have been targeted, for example, formaldehyde.
0: Formaldehyde.
1: That is being, yeah, exactly. And, you know, maybe that isn't one of the ingredients that, you know, should be used in our hair care products and products that we use on our body topically or otherwise. So, you know, I'm not a scientist, I'm not a chemist, but, you know, the, like Chioma said, the jury is still out on that. So let's just get back to Bantu, the product. I would encourage everyone to go to the website,
2: which is bantuhair.com.
1: Okay. But I just wanted to ask, is there any plans in the future to build in like product recommendations or information regarding certain products on the platform? Because it sounds like you really have the potential to be the go-to platform. You know what I'm saying? Yeah, absolutely.
2: Yeah. The amount of times we're getting that question recently, we might have to prioritize that sooner. But the goal is to really have what's currently fragmented across Instagram, TikTok, YouTube, have that just be in Bantu, and so you're getting reliable, vetted information from one source. But yeah, the goal would be to have, even when it comes to styles or certain hair products or bundles, when people put that in on their hair, they can provide updates in real time. And so again, going back to that full hair care experience, once you're out of the salon, how does that hairstyle hold up in this weather? How does it hold up with this product? And so 100%, yes, we will be having those reviews and recommendations on Bantu.
1: Okay. And how do are you, I know you say you're out in the community a lot, and you know, you're having creating that ecosystem. But what about people that are intimidated by technology and don't see it as a opportunity but a threat? What would you say to those people?
2: No, that's a fair one. I think specifically from the stylist side, we've been really trying to navigate the fears, because there is a lot that's not great about technology in the hair care industry. A lot of misinformation, a lot of people feeling empowered to tell stylists what to charge for their services or just because of what they see online. And so there is a downside to technology, but what we're really trying to do is figure out how to make the hair care experience for stylists also something that feels more like self-care, feels like something that they can continue to exist in. And so we have the two sides of it. One is from a business point of view. How do we use technology to make your administrative tasks easier so that you're not answering the same question five or six times a night after spending 10 hours in the salon? You can go home and we'll have a band to automate some of those automated responses. But then also it's creating those alternative ways to make money in this industry. And so again, getting them outside of the salon, but now you have a way to make money from consultations or from product recommendations via band too. And so what we've heard really this year a lot as well from hairstylists is how taxing doing hair is on their body. I've heard from a lot of young stylists in particular how much their hands are hurting, and so it's really thinking about how do we give these stylists a way to still use their knowledge just in different ways so that they're still able to do the work that they love. And so
1: had a show on that, and
0: so I wanted to ask you this also. You know, you've been on the show, and I think you're just a breath of fresh air and everything on our show. Is there any way that we can get you to share our show on your show?
2: I was telling you earlier, you told me about the show. I was like, this is exactly what I've been looking for. Yeah. So we'll definitely be sharing the show a lot more on our socials. And I think people would really, really love it.
0: You all do your podcast or whatever, bring us in. We can talk.
1: Yeah, we were talking in the waiting room, and I was asking her, is there any way, because, you know, a lot of beauty supplies, that's my world, they will have a salon referral page on their website, but it would be so nice if we could integrate your platform into the website, and then, you know, that saves
2: the full ecosystem.
1: Full ecosystem. Absolutely. So we have
0: also on Saturdays on your podcast, which we are doing also, we're asking that they turn the radio on in their salon. That way everybody can hear what's going on, and we can correct the situation right here on the air.
1: So Dr. Lakeshawn, we've come to the end of our show. any final comments?
0: I missed this one. This is a good show. Very good.
1: It really was. Okay. Go ahead.
0: Final thing for me is we have some things that's going to be happening every month. Next month in June, we'll be doing our what they call that, brunch. We'll be doing our stylist and barber brunch.
1: Absolutely.
0: In Chicago. And we're inviting anybody in all the beauty industry, if you would like to be coming to this thing, come on over.
1: Yeah, invite, absolutely.
0: Connect with us.
1: Absolutely. And you can always connect with us through Solo Beauty Supply. And we're on all platforms. Our contact information is on all platforms. So in closing, thank you, Chioma. I want to encourage our listeners to go to Bantu.com.
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1: Bantuhair.com. Okay. And definitely use this platform as a major resource for hair care. And with that said, thank you to our listeners. And please
0: thank you.
1: And share the show. And thank you for spending part of your Saturday with us. Remember, success in this industry isn't about mastering your craft. It's about mastering your business. Mm-hmm. Until next Saturday, continue learning, continue growing, continue building your career that you deserve. Dr. Lakeshawn, and I'm Nidra Williams. Have a great weekend and keep pushing the beauty industry forward.

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1: 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Hear from Illinois Congresswoman Delia Ramirez, researcher Xavier Ramey from Justice Informed, Monique Jones, CEO of Forefront, activist and former CEO of the Knight Foundation, Sol Flores, and Chanel Ritchie of LL Communications. 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

Hey, what's going on, Chicago? How you doing on this beautiful Saturday afternoon? Thank you for being here for another edition of Bruce on Business. My name is Bruce Montgomery. Who am I? Hey, I'm happy to be in the studio. Man, I am on cloud nine. I tell you, I just came from giving away some money. That's right. I've been telling you, you better keep up with your boy because he is out and about. I just came back from the wonderful M-Hub facility over on the west side on Ashland and Fulton. We had a full house today for Black Girl Ventures. Pull up and pitch. That's right. Last Saturday, I dropped a dime. I told you it was going on. And I tell you what, we had it had to be 200 or 300 people lined up this morning ready to pull up and pitch. They were ready to pitch their business and walk away with some money. I don't know how many people walked away with $100, $200, $300. And they are so happy. And then they had a round of seven that came up for the finals. And those folks that passed round one and were selected to be in the finals, they walked away. The winner got $10,000. Let me tell you a little bit about who some of these businesses were, because it was very exciting to be involved. And thanks for the entire team at Black Girl Ventures. They are celebrating 10 years. Would you please do me a favor and go to blackgirlventures.com or .org, Black Girl Ventures Foundation. Google them, look them up, find them on LinkedIn, find them on the internet. This organization is celebrating 10 years of putting dollars in the hands of Black entrepreneurs, men and women, across these entire United States. They've come to Chicago. They dropped a dime. They've been up in Detroit. They're on their way to New York. They're going to have a national conference in D.C. later this year. And again, Black Girl Ventures is a force to be reckoned with. A force to be reckoned with. Yeah, we had them as a special guest last week on the show. So again, the final round folks got $2,000, $3,000, $10,000. The $2,000 winner was the wonderful team at TBM 360, Dre and Cassiopeia. They got $2,000, and that money was awarded to TBM 360 to actually support one of the other entrepreneurs that was in the pitch, Inherit, the team in Chicago that's coming up with the platform so that we don't lose out on the great transfer of wealth. This is a platform called Inherit that helps people develop wills, trusts, estate plans, powers of attorney, all of those kinds of things. Well, their team was awarded the resources for TBM 360 to do their AI CRM data development strategy for the Inherit organization. So this is, you only find this with what's going on in our community, where we are creating new relationships, collaborations, partnerships, opportunities. We don't do VC the way other people do VC and angel investing. This is no strings attached capital. Nobody's looking for equity in your business. They're looking for a way to support what you're doing. So you need to be a part of the Black Girl Ventures community. They've got a nationwide call that they do a couple times a week. So that was the $2,000 winner, was TBM 360. The $3,000 winner was a team, Nyla O, who created a business called Home Girl Hummus. This is a plant-based, vegan, no harmful, nothing but good stuff in it, hummus that I tell you. Now, I'm not a big hummus person, and I couldn't stop munching on the food that she made available. So, again, thanks so much to Nyla O with Home Girl Hummus. They walked away with $3,000, and the $10,000 winner. Let's have a drum roll. Hey, you know who it went out to? It went out to our very own Bronzeville's homegirl, Ebony Lucas. She got the $10,000 check. She is the person that brought this unique concept of ice cream and empanadas to Bronzeville. That's right. Nitro Nostalgia Ice Cream, the one and only facility that's in Bronzeville that's creating a great taste experience, great venue experience, and hanging out and doing business. Ebony Lucas, congratulations on getting a cash money $10,000
win today with the Black Girl Ventures competition here in Chicago. So wonderful event. Everybody had a great time, and they're still going to have a great time because it's not over with. All the folks was there having a good time are going to make it out later on to an event that they are hosting out at Ooh-Wee It Is, 86 in South Cottage Grove. They're going to be out there from 7 until 9. So if you want to meet the folks from Black Girl Ventures, they're going to be there. The founder is in town from L.A. Their community coordinator is in town from D.C. There's folks here from Detroit, L.A., all over the country that have come to Chicago to support this pull-up and pitch competition. And you really needed to be in the room to feel the energy, the love, the spirit, the enthusiasm for entrepreneurship. What do I keep telling you? This is one of the greatest times in the history of the United States to be in business for yourself, to own your future, to plant your seed, to do that thing that's embedded in you. You wouldn't have a dream unless that dream could come true. But you got to believe it. You got to know it. You got to put yourself in rooms like the rooms we're in today. This activity was held over at the M-Hub facility. If you haven't been there, you need to go check it out. It's right on the west side, right on the corner. It's the old Cook Brothers building. Yeah, I go back in the day. I know who Cook Brothers was. But the old Cook Brothers building is now a business incubator, accelerator. They've got all the equipment and tools and things you need to make a product from your mind concept to a 3D printout. They got all that stuff over there for you to use. And they've got some great people over there that can walk you through the entire process of being a manufacturer, of being a distributor, of being a innovator, of being somebody that can build the next great company. And I tell you, if you haven't been on the West Side in a long time, shame on you, because I was, as you know, I was there just a week ago at this building called the Fillmore, and there's more going on the West Side that you can shake a stick at. Great entrepreneurship, great plans. You know, they're talking about a multi-billion dollar, multi-year development all in the entire vicinity of the United Center. So again, business is happening in Chicago. Don't think that something not going down. Yes, it's a lot of foolishness and silliness that's happening. We got clowns in D.C. We got clowns in the White House. But that's not stopping entrepreneurs from doing exactly what they know how to do. Hats off to Black Girl Ventures for putting checks in people's hands today. That's what I'm talking about. And this is just the beginning of pitch season. So get your pitch ready. This week we had the graduation from the Recode program. Hats off to Lathea Smiles and Patrick Young for all of the work that they did working with returning citizens. They had a graduation. They had a pitch competition. They passed out some money this week. I'm telling you, there's a community. There's a spirit of love and cooperation and collaboration that's happening in Chicago like never before. That's why I'm here on WVON each and every Saturday afternoon from 3 p.m. to 4 p.m. to bring you into the community of love and support that's out here for entrepreneurs. And if you're an entrepreneur with a story and that story needs to get out, then you need to talk to me. Text me at 312-725-8601. Text me at 312-725-8601. Send me your name, your email address, the name of your business, and tell me a little bit about your story so I can get your story out to the people and we can support you.

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That's the Entrepreneur Success Program. That's what we call this thing. That's what we're about. We're about the success of entrepreneurs just like you. Getting contracts, getting capital, buying buildings. We heard an entrepreneur today in Bronzeville that bought an old dry cleaners and about to convert it into a whole new concept. What did she call this thing? She called it the Spin Den. She says she's going to open up the Spin Den. It's going to be a internet cafe. It's going to be a laundromat. Is going to create jobs in the community. I think it's going to be located at 4200 South King Drive. I'm telling you, we had entrepreneurs in the room today that are doing some phenomenal work. So look out for the Spin Den coming to Bronzeville. And Bronzeville was in the house today at Black Girl Ventures. We had all kinds of businesses. We had some businesses from Detroit. People came in from out of town to pull up and pitch with Black Girl Ventures. So I've got nothing but good things to say about those sisters because they put money in people's hands. Almost nobody went home. But, you know, you never go home empty-handed. If you take the time to have a good attitude, meet the person at your right or your left, give them your LinkedIn, share network, collaborate, meet each other, you're going to be blessed. You know, it's about sowing and reaping, planting seeds of good relationships, good connections, good contacts. It's more than money that makes a business successful. It's the teams that they put together. It's the strategies that they deploy. It's the things that they leverage in terms of resources and accesses and opportunities. So that's why I like to share those opportunities with you. And one of the great opportunities that I really want you to pay attention to, the team at the Illinois Tollway puts on one of the best contracting with government conferences, and it's free. And it's not just about construction. It's about professional services. It's about IT. When you run a multi-billion-dollar organization like the Illinois Tollway, you use all kinds of goods and services, temporary services, financial consulting, fiscal capital management, along with project management and construction and engineering and civil engineering, transportation, logistics, hauling, all those types of things. Well, guess what? You're going to get a full spectrum of what the tollway does. But not only the tollway, there are going to be about a dozen other state agencies on the grounds on Wednesday, June 3rd from 9 to 2 at Governor State University in University Park. This is just a not-to-be-missed event. And again, I know sometimes these things could be on the wrong side of town, the wrong day. But if one of your network can go and get the resources, get the contacts, and bring that back to the table and let the mastermind group share and chop it up and figure out what works for who it works for. You know, I need to be carrying your business card, my business card, two or three other people's business card. And if I'm in a conversation, if they can't use me, they can use you. So let's get that spirit of collaboration, but let's take advantage when organizations like Tollway put these things on. They set the table. It's just a wonderful, you know, you can't do everything online. AI may be slick, but it ain't all that slick. It doesn't replace relationships, contacts, networks, knowledge, really knowing about opportunities and taking advantage of one-on-one opportunities. So the Tollway contracting with government, if you go to agency.illinoistollway.com, right there on that landing page, you will see the contracting with government registration is free. 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You will see me there. I will certainly be there with the folks from the Illinois Commission on Equity and Inclusion, telling folks about the Business Enterprise Program, the free program that the state of Illinois runs that certifies a minority women, veteran-owned businesses, service-disabled veterans, making sure that they are in the mix
to get contracts from any of the 162 different state agencies that buy goods and services. Now, and there's some technical assistance, I'm sure, out at the tollway contracting with government, the folks from the area, SBDC and Apex Accelerator, out there at Southland Development Corp. They have a phenomenal Small Business Development Center and Apex Accelerator, and they can walk any business through getting certified, getting in the reins to find out what contract opportunities best match your capability. So I'm sure the folks are going to be out there from the Southland Development Authority, Apex Accelerator, which specializes in helping small businesses get government contracts. And I bet you'll find the folks from Chamber 57 and also the Southland Chamber of Commerce. I bet they'll be there, too, at the Tollway Contracting with Government Summit, Wednesday, June 3rd, 9 a.m. to 2 p.m. at Governor State University. Plenty of free parking. If you've ever been out to beautiful Governor State and University Park, you know it's an absolutely phenomenal facility, easy to access. And so I'll see you there Wednesday, June 3rd, for the Contracting with Government Conference. We need to get our fair share. Look, the Illinois legislature just got finished, if they haven't already, they'll be finished in the next 24 hours, of approving yet another $50-plus billion budget in the state of Illinois. $50-plus billion to run the state of Illinois. And about $16 billion of that is spent on contracting for goods and services through organizations like the Illinois Tollway, Illinois Department of Transportation, Central Management Services, Department of Human Services. I could go on and on. And many of those organizations will be represented at the Contracting with Government Conference on June 3rd. Now, coming up on Friday, June 5th, the SBA is having a supplier matchmaking expo. Now, that's going to be Friday, June 5th. Now, that's going to be held in Detroit. And they're bringing companies from around the entire United States to connect with small business suppliers in a supplier matchmaking expo in Detroit on Friday, June 5th. If you want to get the details about that opportunity, go to suppliermatchmakingexpo.eventbrite.com. That's suppliermatchmakingexpo.eventbrite.com. Now, I know I give out a lot of information and I try to, you know, that's what this show is about. I want to put you in the room where deals are being consummated, where relationships are being established. I don't want you just sitting back playing business on your computer. I'm not saying it's not fun, but sometimes you got to get out in real life and shake a few hands, meet some people, look them in eye to eye, and really see, is this somebody I can actually do some business with? And so I want you to know about that kind of activity. And again, you can follow this and more on our Facebook community page, www.facebook.com/groups/Chicago ESP. That's www.facebook.com/groups/Chicago ESP, the Entrepreneur Success Program. That's the name of our community. We've got a community page on LinkedIn, got a community page on Facebook. And I will also, I email a lot of stuff directly to entrepreneurs that ask for it. Ask and ye shall receive. So you can text me to 312-725-8601. Make it easy on yourself. Say, send me the list. I will send you the list of opportunities for this week. I come up with a fresh list of opportunities each and every week. 52 weeks a year of business opportunities to connect to resources, contracts, capital, relationships, technology. We're in the business building business. That's exactly why Bruce on Business is on WVON each and every Saturday afternoon from 3 to 4. Tell your friends, tell your family, tell your investors, tell your customers. I want you to check me out so that you can get a checkup from the neck up on the quality and caliber of the relationships that you have to grow and expand your business the way it needs to grow.

You better be affirming the truth. You better be getting your self-talk in the manner and mechanisms that will expand your consciousness. If it is to be, it's up to you and me to make it happen in our life, world, and affairs. And it's all about what we think about is what we bring about. So what's on your mind? Is it prosperity? Is it success? Is it quality relationships? Is it growth and opportunities? Is it connecting the resources? Is money coming your way? You need to be a money magnet. And know that anytime you walk in the room, money's looking for you. You don't have to look for money. It'll find you because it knows you know what to do with it when you get your hands on it. That's why you're going to find me in the room for the regular every second Tuesday of the month breakfast meeting by the Chatham Business Association, Tuesday, June 9th. I tell you, June is jumping off like it's serious. And the Chatham Business Association doesn't miss a beat because the second Tuesday of every month, we get together out at the Urban League Entrepreneurship and Innovation Center at 8331 South Stewart. That's right there in the area where the old Walmart used to be, and the area that was the Walmart education space is now the Urban League Innovation and Entrepreneurship Center. Beautiful, state-of-the-art facility, and it's not set out any better than is set out for the breakfast meeting of the Chatham Business Association on Tuesday, June 9th, right there at 9 o'clock. Come early. Come at 8:30. Get in the parking lot. Sit down and get yourself together. Bring your coffee mug with you that you can fill up with a good cup of coffee. You're going to get a full hot breakfast. But more importantly, you're going to connect with Charnell Harmon, the manager of small business development and outreach for the Chicago Transit Authority. This is on Tuesday, June 9th at 9 a.m. Charnell Harmon, the manager of small business development for and outreach for CTA, is going to be talking about the CTA is expanding. As you know, there's the Red Line expansion. There's other station remodels that's going on. There's a whole redo of modernization that's happening with the bus fleet. And, CTA sometimes gets a bad rap. But I'll tell you one place it should not get a bad rap, and that is their commitment to small business participation up and down the line of contracting opportunities. So a lot of folks are quiet because they are stacking chips doing business with the CTA. And you could be one of those organizations doing business with the CTA too. Yeah, you know, it's a big system, but it's a system that works and people depend on. And if you bring your intelligence, wisdom, ideas, innovation, better way of doing things, then the system and the infrastructure can improve to continue to serve folks across Chicago that use it for work and recreation and everything else. If you want to register for this free meeting, go to www.cbaworks.com. CBA as in Chatham Business Association, cbaworks.org. Yeah, that's right. That's what I said. cbaworks.org/RSVP to be in the room on Tuesday, June 9th for the regular Chatham Business Association monthly business meeting. And this is a time, come prepared to introduce your business to 50, 60, 70 other folks that want to hear what you do. So don't come empty-handed. Come with your brochures, your flyers, your business cards, your product samples, whatever you have that could put your information in front of people that are looking to do business with you. Don't just come to listen. Come to present. Come to share. Come with a mind and a heart and a spirit of collaboration and ownership because you own your life. If your life is prosperous, you ain't got nobody to look at other than yourself. What have you done to prosper yourself? What have you done to advance your business? Are you the most amiable, likable, encourageable evangelist for your business? If you ain't talking about your business, why should anybody else? So come on and talk about your business on a Tuesday morning with a bunch of other people going to be talking about theirs at the Chatham Business Association breakfast meeting at the Urban League Entrepreneurship Center on 83rd and Stewart. You can't miss it. There's plenty of free parking, and it's a wonderful opportunity. And also, that same week on Thursday, we're going to be out south. And I tell you, man, is June jumping or what? Chamber 57
is kicking off their annual procurement expo and blood drive on Thursday, the 11th. It's going to be from 10 a.m. to 2 p.m. Location 646 Chicago Road in Chicago Heights, Chamber 57. This is a group that is definitely doing some great work out in the Southland and the South Suburbs. But, you know, it's so wonderful because we should not be acting like there's some barrier to do business in the South Suburbs or the West Side or Bronzeville or Woodlawn or Inglewood. If you are about business, you should be looking for customers across the board. So when you hear about an activity such as Chamber 57's Procurement Expo, say, well, that's not just for people in the South Suburbs. You know, that's for me too. So, hey, guess what? We got a special guest that's getting ready to call in and tell us about one of the most exciting projects that I've heard about in a long time. Stick around. Bruce on Business is here for you. I want to see you at the Chamber 57 event. 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The Procurement Expo and Blood Drive, Thursday, June 11th. It'll be from 10 a.m. to 2 p.m. Stick around. We got more for you.

0: All right, we are back, and I am pleased to let you know that I've got somebody on the live line that's got some information to share that I think you're going to want to hear, because things are changing right before our very eyes, and it's changing because change makers are making them change. And no important more change is taking place in our community than see development, economic development, new building infrastructure coming up in our neighborhoods. You look around and you say, where did that come from? Who built that? Well, guess what? I've got one of the great builders and developers in the entire United States on our live line to tell us about his latest project that just had a ribbon cutting this week. They call it the Exchange, the Thrive Exchange. That's because it's on Exchange. And my good friend and person that I certainly take a cue from about anything in development is none other than Leon Walker of DL3 Realty. Leon, can I say happy birthday?
1: Yes, you can, man. Bruce, yes for you, baby. It's good afternoon to you and your listeners.
0: Thank you so much, my friend Leon Walker, founder, chairman, CEO of the wonderful organization DL3 Realty, that has unequivocally been the key developer and change maker in our community, whether it's Inglewood, Woodlawn, now over in South Shore. You have done phenomenal projects, and your latest project, Thrive Exchange, just, I tell you, this project went up quick. You were breaking ground just a little while ago, and now the doors are open. Tell us about your latest success story, Thrive Exchange.
1: Well, again, thank you so much, Bruce, for having me on and sharing your interests in the built environment and how we can change our neighborhoods from the ground up with quality and excellence that we all deserve. You know, it's been a pleasure to work with, you know, on the South Side where I grew up, the neighborhoods I grew up in as a kid. You know, I left corporate America and corporate real estate 25 years ago to come back and do this work, and we built an amazing team that is, you know, terrific at executing in the public-private partnerships that we invest in, and you know, it's great to have something like Thrive Exchange at 79th and Exchange Avenue in the South Shore neighborhood, 7th Ward, Alderman Greg Mitchell, to come up and to really redefine what we think about and see as luxury affordable housing. For too long, we've been looking at buildings that were built and, you know, classified as affordable housing that were not additive, not stimulative, not, you know, catalytic in neighborhoods. They were just buildings that were, you know, cinder block or just very basic design that did not really add to the character of the community. And so we're redefining that and showing what luxury affordable looks like, how you can have units, you know, between $1,100 and $1,300 a month that would be costing something like $3,000 to $4,000 a month if they were in the West Loop or downtown.
0: I'm telling you. The building looks phenomenal. I mean, it is absolutely eye-catching. When you drive by, it's almost like something from the space age has landed in our neighborhood. And it's right at a transportation hub. You've got the Metro train right out the front door. You're right there on 78th Street. You're blocks away from the lakefront, blocks away from the coming Obama Library. I mean, you have made our community proud with all the work that you've done, because every project you've done has always been something that raises the bar, and now you do it yet again with Thrive Exchange. And to have it be affordable, but as you said, affordable luxury, but this is no easy feat. I mean, tell the listeners today your journey, because you have been, like you said, you were in corporate, you were on the upside, you could have stayed there, done very well for yourself and your family, but you decided to take a turn. And why did you take that turn out of the big league real estate and say, I'm going to be big league on my own?
1: Yeah, I mean, you know, that was a pivot and, you know, an emotionally packed moment. My father, Dr. Leon Walker, had been serving the community for a number of years with the Developmental Institute, where we had thousands of graduates go through our programs. And I got my first hard hat in 7980 when we built the building from the ground up in the middle of a, you know, what was then the a big recession as a result of the Iran oil crisis at the time. And so, you know, we learned how to build and finance in tough environments, watching, you know, my parents, you know, have more in it than just the, you know, finances. And that's really where I began to formulate and, you know, build this idea of venture development, where we're investing for sustainable, attractive returns, but also for positive community impact. And we believe firmly that you can achieve both. They're not mutually exclusive.
0: Now, because your team is so highly skilled and professional, I mean, and because you've seen both sides, because you've been at the white glove organizations yourself, so you knew exactly what quality needed to look like, and you brought that same quality to your side of the table. But you needed to have an infrastructure where you talk about venture philanthropy. You've written white papers on this. You've spoke about this around the country. You've been a part of the, you know, Urban Land Institute and many of these conversations across the entire United States. Do you feel after the success after success after success that you've had of bringing quality projects to underserved communities, has anything changed? Are funders starting to say, you know, maybe this is this stuff works and people want this and we need to write some more checks so more of this can be done? Has it become any easier after the series of successes you've had?
1: So I can tell you that, I mean, you know, we started off in an environment, you know, over 25 years ago where there wasn't much emphasis on historically disinvested communities, on neighborhoods where they were not getting services and quality residential, and you know, didn't have those assets in their community that could attract additional investment. So at that time, the way that we started looking at how to partner with our municipal, county, state government in order to, you know, was necessary in order to produce projects that still met our quality and excellence standards, but also were affordable. You know, a simple matter that, you know, the rents are, you know, too high in some areas. If you go to the West Loop and, you know, near North and in other places, yeah, you can complain that, you know, it's $4,000 or $5,000 a month for rent. But in our neighborhoods, you know, the rents are still not high enough to justify new construction. So you have to figure out a way to work with the public providers, the you know, the cities, the governments, you know, the tax credits, the federal level tax credit, all these different tools in the economic development toolkit to, you know, to balance out the quality and the impact you want to have with the financial returns to attract investment. So 25 years ago, we called it creative finance, you know, because it was creative to do all this.
0: Yes.
1: Today, you know, we do have an impact investment movement. I will say that that movement has been challenged under current circumstances and the macroeconomic environment. But, you know, those of us who are, have been committed to this for a long time, continue to be resilient, continue to, you know, push forward, continue to look for ways to do very interesting models. I mean, like we did in Roseland with Chicago Trend, where we, you know, that was the first new market tax credit deal in the city back in 2007.
0: Wow.
1: For new construction.
0: Yes.
1: And so we executed that transaction. And then after, you know, almost 18-year hold, we sold the building to Lanier Richardson in Chicago Trent. And that was, you know, he brought in a very interesting model of where he's bringing in local community investment into the capital stack as part of the equity, and, you know, providing ownership to the local community. So we've been, and that was the first time actually in the country that a black developer is sold to a black portfolio company. So
0: Really?
1: Was a groundbreaking transaction. Yeah.
0: Yes, it was. Yes, it was.
1: And groundbreaking transaction. You know, big kudos and a shout out to Chicago Trend for their continued work in this area across the country, not just Chicago. But, you know, so we've learned to kind of always push the frontier of how impact investment look, what it looks like, and, you know, how it can be meaningful to communities. So, you know, there are, of course, many different things to look at. You know, you look at the building itself, but the DL3 model goes beyond the four walls of the building. We look at how that impact translates into the local community in terms of, you know, jobs and opportunities beyond construction. Everyone, you know, historically is focused on construction jobs, temporary jobs. We try to focus more on

0: I think if more people could feel a visceral connection to projects through ownership, that they could say they see their community change for the better and they have an economic stake in the game. I really applaud you for your flexibility and your approach and the fact that you're looking at both, you know, commercial. You're not a one trick organization by any stretch of the imagination. I mean, you've done innovative things in Woodlawn with live work facilities. You've done innovative things when you repurposed the old Target, when Target walked away from the commercial facility there in Chatham on 86th and State, and you brought the Discover Project to the community. And so you've been involved with just so many wonderful projects. And it's wonderful to have your leadership. And then you've also said that, you know, we've got to groom the next generation of developers. And so you put an education platform in place so that people could have conversations about what real development looks like. Is that program of grooming these developers, is that still going on? Is that something you're still proud of being involved with?
1: Yeah. So that was called the Chicago Emerging Minority Developer Initiative, CIMDI. We put, you know, 3 years of sweat and equity,
0: right,
1: and time
0: that's
1: and investment,
0: right,
1: into that. We held a number. That was during COVID, by the way.
0: That's right.
1: So we were holding, you know, we had hundreds of people joining Zoom calls to hear and learn about opportunities the city of Chicago was offering, specifically around initiatives to invest in communities for the first time, really, in a comprehensive and coordinated way. And so we were, you know, we exposed many to that. Those types of opportunities, we help, you know, shape some of the programs that are assisting developers to navigate the tax credit space with the Illinois Housing Development Authority. There's so many things, but I tell you, I did end up writing an article in Cranes at the end of that, as we now have handed that continued engagement off to AREP.
0: Okay.
1: The American Real Estate,
0: all right,
1: Professionals Organization, which is a growing national organization.
0: Yes.
1: And that's the Mona Stratmanis and Graham Grady.
0: That's right.
1: And other great leaders who are sort of continuing on that engagement and meetings and sharing of information. So, but what I talked about in my article in Cranes was, you know, really how what the challenges and the landscape looks like for doing this kind of work. I mean, they're less than 2% of the commercial real estate professionals are black or brown, and even less are women. It is a field that is primarily dominated by the majority culture, one that we are not fully participating in. And as you heard me recently on a panel discussion with the governor, where I was our governor,
0: Pritzker,
1: you know, at the City Club.
0: Yes, right,
1: yeah,
0: right.
1: At Pritzker at the City Club, it was about, you know, a month ago now, but we had a long form, an hour conversation where I participated with him and a few other notable executives and thought leaders in the real estate space. And, you know, he asked a question about, you know, a program that he's, you know, advocating for to provide more resources and financial support for missing middle, two to four flat housing in neighborhoods where we can start to address the continued affordability and affordable housing crisis, with estimates between 125 and 250,000 units undersupplied in our city alone. Mm. It's, you know, we it's an all hands, you know, movement. But the main, you know, thing that I said is that, you know, when you look at our neighborhoods and the number of vacant lots that exist, it's, you know, once you can look at it as a blighted situation, you know, a depressing situation, but you can also look at it as opportunity. But who is the opportunity for? The opportunity has to be for our local contractors and emerging developers and others. But why? You know, so no one's ever connected the dots. This is not charity. This is not just simply trying to do things to, you know, be kind and be nice. This is because if you want our communities to be open and welcoming to families, working families, if you want to build the infrastructure and the local economy necessary to support retail and to support, you know, services in neighborhoods so that they become more attractive for corporations to stay and to continue to operate, if you want to build up all of the ancillary and the ecosystem that surrounds

0: owns real estate, then we have to be investing. I tell people all the time that, you know, I estimate about 30%, almost a third of our economy, certainly more than 25%. The National Association of Realtors estimates around 22%, but I think that number can be, you know, increased when you look at all of the ancillary services. So when you get beyond just the brick and mortar, the roof, the bricks, the wood, the mechanical systems, the windows, and the, you know, the landscaping and the hardscape and all that, and you start looking at other things that's expanded out. You start looking at furniture. You start looking at draperies. And everybody's bought window treatments. They know how expensive, you know, things
1: absolutely.
0: Windows are.
1: The entire economy is built off of you know, home ownership.
0: But even like professional the services.
1: Professional services, architecture, engineering, technology infrastructure, all of those kinds of things. Well, Leon Walker, first of all, I want to say happy birthday to you. You have been such a stalwart, committed person, but there is evidence in our community. I encourage everybody that's listening to this show today, if you get a chance, drive by 79th and Exchange. Right there on that corner, you will see something that you know was not there previously. And you will look down, as Leon says, we've got blocks and blocks and blocks that are vacant, but we've got people like Leon Walker and DL3 Realty that have an eye on what could be done with those. And as he mentioned, we've got other folks talking about ways of bringing capital stacks together where the people that live in the community can actually be invested in the community. So, Leon, I want to give you hats off. I don't let you return to your family. I don't want them thinking you're working every day.
0: No, I appreciate you. Thank you so much, Bruce. And congratulations on your program and on your listenership and your continued influence and impact. And I'll just leave you with this. You know, because we're, you know, not participating in a third of the U.S. economy in our neighborhoods. Mm. I mean, just imagine if you cut off one of your limbs, how effective could you be ambling around? We're not participating. I call it an economic participation gap.
1: It is.
0: Not just an affordable housing gap, but an economic participation gap. And because of that economic participation gap, our communities are struggling and finding it hard to, you know, to get to resilience, right?
1: That's right.
0: So Thrive Exchange is a wonderful project, but it's only going to be successful in my mind if it's not just about building the building, but if we can attract additional investment, we can bring others back to the neighborhoods they grew up in to reinvest in those communities. That's when it's a success. You know, that's when the across the street, the vacant lots are built on and families are living there. That's when new retail comes to support those families, when the schools, you know, get more participation because you have working families there. That's when it's a success.
1: I think you're absolutely right, Leon.
0: Not the end of the story.
1: The one thing that we cannot ever say is that Leon Walker did not put his money where his heart and his mind is. You have left us a legacy of things that we can touch, feel, and see, and know that change for the better is possible. And when, like you say, when you do these projects, you've got general contractors, you've got architects, you've got a whole group of people that come along for the ride that leaves our community better than they found it. So again, hats off to you. Happy birthday, my brother. I'm going to be taking people by there to see this, because what this proves is that change for the better is possible.
2: It's his birthday today.
1: Yes, it is.
2: All right, Bruce. Thank you, man. Pleasure to speak to you and your WVON audience.
1: Okay. All right. You have a wonderful rest of your day.
2: Bye-bye.
1: Hey, thanks for joining us. Hey, you know, that's what it's all about. We've got such great, phenomenal business leaders in our community. You know, I just love doing this show. I love being here at WVON. I thank the WVON family and WVON ownership and leadership for giving this platform. We have to feel good about some things, even in times of challenge. And this is one of those times that we are coming together in consciousness and understanding and capacity building. So guess what? We're going to keep it going. We're just getting started. If you're in the neighborhood in South Shore, drive by 79th Exchange, look up at this brand new building, recognize that one of yours built it, designed it, developed it, brought it forward, and now people are walking in the front door calling it home. That's what change looks like. Change looks like real, earned, built, skill-based kinds of things that are making a difference in the life, world, and affairs of families and peoples that can call Chicago home. And if we're going to change it, one brick at a time, one project at a time, one venture capital activity at a time. We've got all kind of talent in this wonderful place we call home. And Chicago is showing the world how to do it the right kind of way. I'm happy to be a part of that change. My name is Bruce Montgomery. And join me next week at 3 o'clock for another Hour of Power with Bruce on Business. I'm here each and every Saturday afternoon from 3 to 4. Just giving you all that you can. I want to fill that cup to running over. And like I say each and every week, God is in the blessing business, and I am in business with God. I'll see you next week.

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2: Chicago's Black Mayor Brandon Johnson is pushing back on tougher measures to stop teen takeovers, saying a more aggressive approach won't work.
3: In other places, these aggressive tactics have not necessarily deterred these gatherings from taking place. In fact, they ultimately exacerbate the situation.
2: His comments come after a chaotic weekend that left five officers hit by a car. Four people are dead after a shooting in Los Angeles. It happened near the intersection of Parthenia Street and Woodley Avenue. Police say two adults and two children were killed in North Hills. Neighbors suspect a murder-suicide, but authorities say there's no ongoing threat. And the Grammy Museum is hosting its third annual hip-hop block party on June 16th. The event will feature live performances, panels, fashion, and more across all floors running from 7:30 to 11:30 p.m. Get BIN News now, on demand, 24/7, on the iHeartRadio app. Here's more with Terry McCready.
4: Protesters continuing to clash with ICE at Newark Delaney Hall, as Governor Mikey Sherrill says health officials were partially blocked from entering the facility. New Jersey's Black Democratic Representative Bonnie Watson Coleman spoke out about the center last year and blasted the Trump administration.
5: And we the people will make sure that this administration adheres to the rules that separate us from dictatorships in other third world countries.
4: The governor says Delaney Hall should be shut down as protests continued yesterday. Sherrill says the New Jersey Department of Health attempted to conduct a health inspection at the facility, but was only allowed to a limited part of the property. She says they plan on releasing more information on what the department was allowed to see. It comes after some detainees reportedly began a hunger strike over the conditions last week. Protests have become heated in recent days, with ICE using force in some cases. The Treasury Department is sanctioning an Iranian agency for attempting to control the Strait of Hormuz. Officials say the newly formed Persian Gulf Strait Authority is a new attempt by Iran's Islamic Revolutionary Guard Corps to monetize its campaign of state-sponsored terror by extorting vessels transiting the strait. During a cabinet meeting at the White House, President Trump dismissed a question about reports that a proposed deal would allow Iran and U.S. ally Oman to jointly control the vital water. Way.
6: Nobody's going to control it. It's international waters, and Oman will behave just like everybody else, so we'll have to blow them up. They understand that. They'll be fine.
4: Trump suggested the U.S. might watch over the Strait of Hormuz. The IRGC has restricted shipping through the strait since the start of the conflict in February, and it has resulted in a global increase in oil and gas prices. The department announced the sanctions this week and added that anyone cooperating with the so-called Strait Authority may be providing support to and receiving services from the IRGC, which would expose them to sanctions risk. All right, some artists who were announced as performers for what's billed as a Great American State Fair as part of President Trump's push for a major American birthday bash this summer in Washington, D.C., are pulling out after an initial lineup was released. Freedom 250, a bipartisan nonprofit organizing the event, announced the initial set of artists in the lineup this week, but by Wednesday, at least two artists had already dropped out or turned down the opportunity. Morris Day of Morris Day and The Times said he won't be performing and posted on his official Facebook account, "It's a no for me." Young MC also said he won't be there, posting on Facebook, "The artists were never told about any political involvement with the event." And despite the claims by the organizers, Spin Magazine describes it as Trump-backed. 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
17: Oh, Quava, welcome to Reparations Now, because justice can't wait. We will begin with Tambiko, also known as libation, which is simply an African and indigenous form of invocation or prayer. Let us begin. Oh, Creator, known by many names, we give thanks and praises for your presence. Ashe. We give thanks and praises for the presence of the angels, Netarus, Abasun, and Orishas. Ashe. We give thanks and praises for our ancient African ancestors, those who were first to look at the stars and create calendars and understand agriculture, family, architecture, math, science, governance, and create empires. Ashe. We recognize those who fought and died during the Middle Passage, also known as the Ma'afa or Ma'angamizi. Ashe. We recognize Jean-Baptiste Point du Sable, the founder of Chicago, Ashe. We recognize the reparation lineage of ancestors. Baba Hannibal, our freak, Ashe. Queen Mother Dorothy Benton Lewis, Ashe. Dr. Conrad Worrell, Ashe. Congresswoman Sheila Jackson Lee, Ashe. Congressman John Conyers, Ashe. Callie House, Ashe. Reverend Isaiah Dickerson, Ashe. Queen Mother Moore, Ashe.
18: President Imari Obadeli Ashe, James Foreman Ashe, Sojourner Truth Ashe. We recognize also our family ancestors, our great-great-grandmothers and our great-great-grandfather who prayed for us and sacrificed for us, Ashe. And finally, we recognize our children and our children's children and those yet unborn. It is our prayer that what we do today and every day in our life will create a better world for them. So we salute our children and those yet unborn. Ashe, Ashe, Ashe O.
19: Ashe O, Ashe O, Ashe O. Welcome back to another week of Reparations Now because Justice Can't Wait. I am Cam Howard, and joining us on the live line, soon to be in the studio, is my co-host.
20: Very happy to be here with you, Cam. Ashe O, this is Nanba, also known as Robin Ruth Simmons, on this beautiful Saturday.
19: It's such a beautiful Saturday that it is, and it's a beautiful day to be talking reparations. A lot going on in the movement, and we're excited to be here. Of course, we're streaming live on iHeartRadio. You can also go to WVON on Facebook, and we're live on WVON.com and on Facebook. And our call-in number, this is a call-in show. You can call in this week, as you have been able to do every week, at 773-591-1690. That's 773-591-1690. Now, there's big news in the reparations movement this week on Africa Day, May 25th. There was a huge announcement that was called an apology by Pope Leo XIV. That's big news, would you say?
20: I would say it is the first step to reparations that there is an acknowledgement. Now, I know there's a lot of discussion around, if we're accepting that acknowledgement, we understand that it's insufficient, but I am celebrating it as a huge milestone. Before we get into the details, I want to thank you for your visionary leadership in making sure that the Vatican received a presentment for reparations, and I look forward to you sharing more with our community on that.
19: Yeah, thank you for that, Namba. And you were right there with us when we went to the Vatican in July of 2022. And we've been getting congratulations from around the world. People have been, contacting us by WhatsApp and Facebook and email and a few phone calls. When I say we, the Global Circle of Reparations and Healing, who led a delegation in July of 2022 to the Vatican to confront the Catholic Church about its role in the gravest crime against humanity in the entire world of history that took place at behest of their orders and papal bull. So, yeah, we're happy to be there, and we're happy that the Pope has seen fit to acknowledge their role in those crimes.
20: Indeed so. You know, there's more to talk about that's happening in the global movement for reparations. I do think we should just pause there and really acknowledge, Cam, so many of us that are new to the reparations movement don't understand the sort of foundational role in the institution of slavery for the Vatican and really this means, what it could mean. If you could just pause and really educate us a bit on that.
19: Yeah, doing European history, there's been shifts in power. You know, the Romans were in power for a long time, and then there was the Vatican that was really the global European power for a long time, certainly up until American, up until these European countries began to break away in the 1600s, 1700s as a result of enslavement, 1800s as a result of the wealth they were building independently from enslavement. But prior to that time, the Vatican was the global European ruler of all of what they call Christendom, which was basically the European states. And what they said went, they issued papal bulls, and papal bulls was the official word law of the Catholic Church and all Christian nations that followed that were sat beneath the Catholic Church, because again, the Catholic Church sat on top, and these rulers sat beneath the Catholic Church. And so when a pope sent out a papal bull, all of these rulers and all of the adherents of the faith had to follow these rules. And so in 1452, and I said many times on the show, we know about 1492. They teach us about 1492 when we're like 4 or 5 years old. As soon as we get into kindergarten, they're teaching us about Columbus sailed the ocean blue in 1492. And we know about that role of Columbus here in Americas, but we don't know about 1452. And that was when the Dumda versus Papal Bull was issued. And that date is more significant to us as African people than the 1492. Certainly that had a huge effect on the world as well. But in 1492, the Pope gave the Spanish monarch license to colonize and enslave people in the Americas. But in 1452, the Pope gave the Portuguese that license first to do so on the continent of Africa. And not only did tell them to go in and subjugate the people and plunder the people, and these are their words, to plunder and subjugate, but also to commit their progeny to perpetual enslavement. And progeny is children and generations to come. And perpetual means forever. And so the Catholic Church gave these European nations the law, the right to enslave African people forever. And, you know, just the magnitude of this insanity is just unbelievable. But that's what the Catholic Church did. And the Portuguese country went in and you know, they had weaponized gunpowder. The Chinese at the time was using it for fireworks. And they weaponized gunpowder and they made these guns and these cannons. And they were able to subjugate these African kingdoms. And as a result, they went for with the Pope's edict, with the Pope's direction, and plundered and enslaved. And then when the Spaniards began to colonize the West, and they needed labor because the Native Americans, you know, had succumbed to the European disease, they needed labor to work the lands in the West. They looked to Africa. And that's when the transatlantic slave trade really took off post-1492 because of the usurpation of the indigenous Americans here in this land, in this area. And so everything begins from the Pope's, the Catholic Church's rulings, not only in 1492, but 1452. And as a result of that, you know, some estimates is 100 million, some less, Africans were stolen from the African continent over a 300-400-year period. And UNESCO, the United Nations Education, Science, and Cultural Organization, said that only one out of five actually made it to America. So 80% died either in the attack on the villages, or the trek from the villages to the shore, or in the pens or dungeons, what they call slave castles, that were held at the shores. And then we know about the horrendous Middle Passage. And so through all of that journey, when they finally got here, only one out of five actually survived. And then when they got here, according to Safiwe Baleka's brilliant scholarship, only less than 50% survived past 3 years. So we're looking at 1 in 10 out of the hundreds of millions, out of the 100 million or 50 million or 75 million, whatever number you give it. Du Bois said 100 million. UNESCO puts it around that. But the Europeans are saying only 12 million arrived. But if 12 million arrived, that meant another 48 million did not. So that's 60 million right there. So, you know, whatever number they put, it was a tremendous amount of a theft of African people and depravity of life.
20: Indeed,
19: for African people in this country. So all of that is tied to the Catholic Church.
20: It's all, you know what, and it really speaks to the global nature of our movement and of the impact on people of African descent everywhere. It ties into the UN passing the institution of slavery as the gravest crime against humanity.
19: Right.
20: And so many people say, like, why bother with the UN and why go? Like, yes, it doesn't have an enforcement mechanism, but it really does set new precedent and standards and expectations. And I believe that that historic passing at the UN really held accountable the Vatican, in addition to the work that you led earlier in 2022. Since then, you know, France is saying that it acknowledges the need for slavery. For slavery reparations is what they're quoted as saying. And was interesting because, of course, they abstained from the UN vote, but still a very big deal. It was a unanimous vote, in fact, in support to overturn the laws of classifying people of African descent as property. So it was a 254-0 vote that put an end to the 17th century law that, you know, that of course was corrupt, you know, it was corrupt, right? So we're talking about crimes against humanity. And so it's important that we remember that and lean into that more so, the right language. Language is everything. And that's going to really lead us into our guest that we have coming on later on the show. Mm-hmm. Remember, call in 773-591-1690. Today we're going to have a very important and urgent conversation with Professor Justin Hansford of Howard Law School. He is also a member of the Permanent Forum of People of African Descent, a UN body, and also our revolutionary, our leader, the great Illinois State Rep. Carol Amons will be in later on the show.
19: Actually, they're both on the live line now, Namba, and we have some callers also. So did you want to just bring them in now?
20: Yeah, let's bring them in.
19: Let's bring them in for sure. Welcome, welcome, welcome, State Rep. Carol Amons. Glad to have you here.
0: Thank you. Thank you, and good afternoon to you all and the listeners of WVON.
19: Thank you. And we got Professor, my brother, young brother, Justin Hansford of Thurgood Marshall Civil Rights Center, and as Namba said, a member of the Permanent Forum of People of African Descent. Glad to have you here as well. Justin, are you with us? Okay, we're having a problem with Justin, but if he can, Justin, if you're listening, if you can call back, because we did see him on the line for earlier. But State Rep. Carol Amons, so glad to have you here. Before we talk about what we asked you to come onto the show for, tell us about this victory we just had at the state in the State House in regards to a bill that you had just passed. That's really a reparations victory here in the state of Illinois that no one knows about.
0: Thank you. Thank you for inviting me. First of all, I want to say peace and blessings to my sister as well. Thank you so much for all the work that you do with First Repair, Robin, and certainly the scholarship that you bring, Cam. I can't pay you on behalf of the people, but we appreciate you so much.
19: Thank you.
0: For all that you are doing to educate us all, because I'm a student of yours as well, and I am learning so much about what we were miseducated about, right? Mm-hmm. We are starting to really take control of our own history and our own narratives. And so I'm so honored to be a part of any work that we're doing. So we did do two things this session that we passed out of the House, and I'm anxiously awaiting them to finish them in the Senate. One of them is to establish a commission that would look at Illinois. Illinois' history is quite unique because most people don't believe or don't even realize that we had enslaved people in the southern part of Illinois.
19: That's right.
0: And the archives of that history include things like, you know, who owned those people who were forced to slave in the salt mines for Illinois.
19: And some of them were Catholic priests and churches.
0: And they were.
19: That's right.
0: And we also experienced that the revenues and the money that generated and fueled Illinois also was used to build Chicago to what it is today.
19: That's right.
0: And so a lot of us don't know our own history, not by our own, not because we are derelict, but because our history has been hidden from us in so many ways. Working with Dr. David on our genealogy project, this particular bill comes out of that work because we need to be able to not only find these archives throughout the state, through its museums, through the state archives that the Secretary of State is the proprietor over and oversees the state archives. I didn't know they existed. And so we passed a bill to bring our own scholarship to the table so that we can look at those archives, get the records, see what's in it, help reconnect people's families in Illinois. I'm a a long time indigenous, if you will, Illinoisan by way of Africa, right? And so I am finding information about my own family that I did not have or did not know. Mm-hmm. And so we did pass that bill out of the House, and it is in the Senate right now, waiting for action to be taken in the Senate to establish, hopefully, and make recommendations to the General Assembly to establish an Office of Genealogical Affairs. That's the first bill that we did. Okay. The second bill is something that when I came on the line, you were talking about. But when you talk about reparations, the gravest crime against humanity, that language is appropriate because what happened to black people, African people, was the removal of not just the people, but the potential of wealth development for Africa. Mm-hmm. They dispossessed us of our own land. They stole our artifacts, which a lot of them sit in the Field Museum right now in their basement, right? Mm-hmm. The Benin bronzes.
19: Yes.
0: The Benin bronzes are the artifacts that we just passed a resolution signaling that not only do the descendants of those who were traded in many ways in the early period of the century for those Manilas that made the Benin bronze heads, they also stole all of the Benin bronzes that belonged to our people in Nigeria, mm-hmm. and particularly the people in the Western Hemisphere as well, who are the descendants of those who were stolen and traded for that Manila. So we are, I believe at this moment, Cam and Robin, I believe deeply that black elected officials need to take on, yes, the everyday business of government. We need to make sure we have SNAP benefits, safety nets, Medicaid, hospitals. Yes, we do. But we also need to take on the responsibility of restoration, the restoration of our people, our culture, our identity, our heritage, our land, our artifacts, our resources must be restored, reclaimed. And Europeans have absolutely no right to maintain those things that they have stolen, including us.
19: And the wealth that is in these institutions and banks and corporations, all of that, you know, they have no right to hold that. I think we'd have
0: absolutely
19: Justin on the line. And do we have Justin with us?
1: Yes. Yes. Hello.
19: Hey, Justin. Sorry, we just bring you in. I think we got a little glitch. But Nami, can you hear him okay?
20: I hear him just fine. Welcome, Justin. Thanks for joining us.
1: All right. Great to be here. Great to talk to you all.
19: And the reason I asked Justin and State Rep Adam Ammons to come on is State Rep gave me a call after it was announced that Trump had secured $1.8 billion for the January 6th rioters in the form of reparations, and that it alarmed her. And she wanted to, you know, talk about a lawsuit. So State Rep, and so I wanted Justin, because Justin is the chair of the Reparations Bar Association, which is a movement, lawyering organization that is compiled just to support the reparations movement. So anything legal, we want to go directly to Justin. So State Rep, if you can pose your question to Justin, and we'll just go from there.
0: Thank you. So, Justin, it's a pleasure to make your acquaintance virtually.
1: Pleasure to meet you as well.
0: Yeah, I'm certain I will meet you in person. I have called Cam, and I said, Cam, I can believe it, but I can't believe it. I cannot believe you can lead a insurrection against the most, quote-unquote, powerful nation on the earth and turn around and get paid for it. And I said, if they can do that, where is the lawsuit on behalf of the 40 million black descendants in America, again, like Queen Mother Audley Moore had done and so many others prior? Where is the lawsuit on behalf of us for the obvious and recorded violations of our, not only of our rights, but ethnocide that destroyed us as a people and an African people in particular? So I called Cam and said, where's the lawyer? What's going on with this?
1: Right. Well, no, it's a good question. And, you know, in my experience, we've had a number of generations of lawyers who have asked us that. We know that even out there in Chicago, Judge Lionel Baptiste brought a lawsuit in the early 2000s. Charles Ogletree, who, you know, we named the Bar Association after, and Johnny Cochran and others were working on that shortly there before. You mentioned Queen Mother Ali Moore. There's so many lines of folks, and they always tell us the same thing. Oh, the statute of limitations, you know, all of these different procedural problems. It's too late. Now, the thing to keep in mind here, though, with this most recent insurrectionist case, is that the statute of limitations also applied there, because most of their, if they were going to sue the government for, say, wrongful prosecution, the statute of limitations at most is usually 4 years for that. You can just do the math from January 6, 2021. So what happened was, if you have the same person on both sides of a case, which is, you know, it sounds like a clown show, it is, but if you sue yourself, you know, if President Trump sues his own Department of Justice, they can say, well, even though the statute of limitations is passed and you don't have a case, we're going to settle out of court for, what is it, $1 billion, or, you know, $1.8 billion. And it's, you know, if you were to sue someone, even if you have no claim, in theory, right, if somebody says, well, I'll just settle with you out of court, it's hard to stop someone from settling out of court if they want to, right? And so that's the predicament we're in with this case, where you have the same person on both sides suing himself, but if his DOJ says, well, we're going to settle out of court, even though the statute of limitations is run and everything, you're going to have to find a way to try to stop that. It's not going to be as easy as said as done, but it does show that there always was an option on the table to pay reparations, for African Americans. Yeah, even with all the excuses around statute of limitations, all of the different things. Oh, it's so hard to send out checks. We saw them send out checks during the pandemic, right? Oh, we can't figure out the administrative process. Oh, it's too late. The reality is, and, you know, I'll say, whether it's under the Trump administration, the Biden administration, the Obama administration, any of these administrations, you know, if a lawsuit was brought, they could have said, okay, we're going to settle this because we think there's justice here. And it would not have been illegal for them to do that on its face right away, to have a settlement. So it's a teachable moment. But in terms of what it means for us coming with a lawsuit right afterwards, I predict that they'd trot out the same old excuses.
19: And, so let me ask a question.
1: It would be, go ahead.
19: And stay rep, if you have a question, you can jump in as well. But if we were to start this lawsuit now, you know, it takes time for lawsuits to move through from the lower court to the appellate court to the Supreme Court. Certainly this would go to the Supreme Court. But if we were to start this lawsuit now and then organize to get a quote-unquote Democratic president elected, could this be something that we use as a campaign issue, that once this makes it to the Supreme Court, once you elect it, you are going to immediately settle this case out of court?
1: Well, it does amplify the contradictions, right? And certainly you could, I could see them doing the same. So it's a tough question, Cam, because we don't know what's going to happen here right now. Mm-hmm. It's not, so we know that, I think it was yesterday, a judge held up the cash payment for these insurrectionists for another month. There's a lot of infighting around it. So from a strategic standpoint, I don't know how closely I would try to bind or create an analogy between our claim, which is so just and so, you know, so fair and so based on, basic humanity and decency, and this farce of reparations for insurrectionists. I'm not sure we want to necessarily tie ourselves to that. That's one of the things that is worth discussing, because certainly the process is shown to have these loopholes But how closely do we want to? We wouldn't be aligning ourselves, but we would be trying to come in and say that, well, we want to have a similar claim. And I think that's that's always something to stop and think about.
0: Can I ask another question, Justin? You know, I've read the treaties that was written by Sipaway Balenka on how the reparations argument is being argued in the past, how it was framed in the past, and how it should be framed in the present. Because we know there's no statute of limitation on murder, right?
19: Mm-hmm. Right.
0: Many of our people were murdered. You just said the numbers that made it to the shore. Everybody else was murdered along the way, right? Either in the ocean, through, over, in the dungeons. We have record of that. That's the first question. Why we would suggest that the statute of limitations become a conversation at all without utilizing the fact that murder existed for our descendants and those who were murdered by lynchings and so on and so forth. So that's the first question. The second question about the framing of it is the idea that the Catholic Church, who just acknowledged in some way the crimes against humanity when it comes to slavery and their benefits that the Catholic Church has financially gained from the enslavement period, why we would also not utilize the fact that the Dum de Versus was the actual declaration of war, which prisoners of war, there is also no statute of limitation on. So those two, I'm asking why we are still arguing the reparations case the way that we did in the past and why we won't shift our presentation to the current model.
1: Those are great questions. I agree. We should shift our presentation. We should have new ideas that we put forward. I think that that's very important, and I have not read Sipaway's most recent document, but I know in the past he's made some very strong arguments, and I value listening to that. I mean, just to respond quickly, I do think that there is some traction on the question of what was happening was warfare. It certainly was not an economic experience only. What they try to say is a slave trade. I'm glad we're getting past that language and we're beginning to acknowledge what really happened was murder. And it was war and it was pillage and it was wrongful theft. And so I'm glad that we have those terms and we're updating the conversation so it continues to happen. In terms of statute of limitations around murder, of course, that you were talking about institutions here, the actual people. You know, if a grandparent, commits a violent crime, we don't hold the grandchild responsible criminally. But if there's an institution that sanctions it, like we see here, there is something to be said, and that's why we have a strong claim around all of these things: murder, also rape, also sexual assault, also all the things that were done. I mean, just unspeakable things that were done, experimentation, other types of exploitation beyond all comprehension that was done. So that all has to be answered for, and that's what we're dedicated to finding legal solutions to. And I think we have to start being more creative. We can't just say that we're going to continue making the same claims and not explore new legal ideas. So I hope that the Ogletree Reparations Bar Association is a platform for that. We've got about 40 or 50 lawyers around the country that come to our biweekly meetings where we have educational sessions where we explore different legal approaches in international law and domestic law, constitutional law, state law. We've had lawyers come on to talk about all sorts of different legal strategies, and we have a think tank where we're going to build up more legal strategies. We've got dozens of lawyers that go and provide direct support for commissions and people who are in the midst of lawsuits around reparations to try to give them advice. So we have a lot of things that we're trying to do exactly what you said and come up with new ideas and new strategies so that we can continue to move the case forward.
19: Thank you, Justin. We have three callers. Callers, we want you to, and thank you for calling. But if you have a question or a comment in regards to the topic, we want you to stay on topic today, and that's around either the apology of the Catholic Church or this whole notion of a lawsuit or a strategy around a lawsuit at this particular time. So, Brother Art, we have you on air. Nama, did you have a question before we went to Art for either Justin or State Rep?
20: I do not. Thank you.
19: Okay. Hey, Art, you on air?
3: Hello, what's going
19: on,
3: young people?
19: Too,
3: how are you?
19: Brother, appreciate it. We're good.
3: All right. Here's my thoughts on the Pope. And so what? He's just a regular man, just like we all are. We put our pants on one leg at a time. If we're going to say the Catholic organization or the religion or whatever committed all these crimes against black people, they're no different than the KKK. So it would be no different than you joining the KKK and they say, well, we sorry, would you still be a part of an institution that was involved in such horrific? We give too much credibility, too much strength. He's just a man. He has no more connection to God or the Creator than you do. His word doesn't mean no more. I'm not talking about him specifically, but any pope or whatever. He just people run around with titles that we put energy and value in that don't mean nothing.
19: All right, Art. Thank you for that. Of course.
3: Hold on. I got one more thing. One more thing.
19: Quickly.
3: When it comes to, real quickly, how serious that other ethnicity is going to take black people, they're going to take us serious when we decide that we take rebuilding and re-strengthening the black community, which is the black family, serious. Until we take it serious and they see black family is being rebuilt and re-strengthened, then that's when they'll take us serious. Because I don't think they take us serious to with all the crime and the things that goes on in our own community. I leave you with that and what now, and focus on rebuilding and re-strengthening the black family. May God bless.
19: God bless, Art. Art continues to hit the whole notion of the black family being at the center of all repair and redress. So we thank Art for that. The so what notion, and that the church, the Pope has no power. Do either one of our guests want to speak to that?
21: Well, I certainly, I believe the Pope certainly has more power than we demand from him, because the Vatican was an eyewitness and the architect in some ways of the dumb diverses that we know, right? And they also were the benefactors, financial benefactors, of the plundering of Africa.
19: That's right.
21: And so the Pope and the Catholic Church has millions of dollars in reserve as a result, not because they were just more righteous or smarter or anything else, but because of slavery. And slavery reparations are due to African descendants from the Catholic Church, as it is from any other governmental institution. Church is an institution, and it plays a governmental role in the case of historical accounts, as well as decisions on how governments will function. So they are not to be let off the hook from my vantage point.
19: Most definitely.
21: And I'm glad that the Pope has at least taken some steps, but we don't want just an apology. We want reparatory justice. We want it to be paid forward to the descendants who are locked in poverty right now. And I will say, as his response about the black family, I agree 100%. The black family was put in a condition.
19: That's right.
21: We were put in a condition that was not African in its ethnicity or origins. We were made into slaves. And we were subjugated, and we were abused, and beaten and lynched and raped and murdered and robbed. And that is sanctioned by your government, the state, the federal, and the local.
19: And the local.
21: And that is why the reparations must be paid to the communities, state, local, and federal.
19: For sure. Justin, on you have anything on that question around the Pope being powerless?
1: No, I agree 100% with what the representative said. My understanding is the Vatican holds assets above $10 billion, maybe $15 billion with a B in financial assets. So if the Pope really means what he says when he calls for an apology, there are resources available to act on it. And we know that those resources have been used in other situations. We know with indigenous people, There were apologies, and there were things done subsequently in other parts of the world, and especially in Canada. So I know that there is a precedent. As a lawyer, I'm always looking for that. So there's no excuse for not backing up those words with those $1 billion of assets, billions in assets.
19: So we have two other callers. Nama, did you have any comment on that?
20: No, I don't.
19: Okay, we have two other callers. I'm asking callers to be brief, and I'm asking State Rep. and Justin if you can be a little brief on your answers so we can give you time to close out a closing statement. So, Brother James, Mr. James, you're on the line.
2: The Pope is a puppet. So what power could a puppet have? The Catholic Church has been racist and sick since their inception. They have been raping and brutalizing children since they came into existence. That's how you came up with the Lutheran Church. Martin Luther said he couldn't put up with that sickness. He had to go. I'm just surprised they didn't kill him. They are all sick psychopaths, and we're trying to deal with them with humanity, and it will never work.
19: Thank you, Brother James. Mr. James, appreciate it. Mr. James is one of our weekly callers, and we definitely are thankful for Mr. James' voice, and he's going to let us know all the time that we're dealing with psychopaths, and there's no question about it. We're dealing with a psychopathic racial personality, as Dr. Bobby Wright has taught us. But you had to know the psychopath in order to deal with the psychopath. And I just want to say one thing about the church not having power. You know, Malcolm X says land is the basis of power. The Catholic Church is the greatest landowner on the planet. So I'm going to leave it with that. We got Brother Pianke, Bobby Pianke, you're on the air.
5: Yeah, is this Justin Slaughter?
19: No, it's not Justin Slaughter. No, it's not Justin Slaughter, the ADOS representatives and chair of the Illinois African Descent.
5: Well, how can we get in touch with him to speak to a group maybe on the subject matter?
19: You have to go to their website.
20: Brother Cam, is that Marvin Slaughter?
19: Marvin Slaughter, not Justin Slaughter. Marvin Slaughter, thank you.
5: So did you say go through the website?
19: Go to the Illinois website. State Rep, do you know that website? It's the Illinois African Descendant Citizens Reparations Commission. You just type that in.
21: You can just Google that. Yeah, Google that.
5: And Marvin, would you be willing to talk to some people who's
19: Marvin is not on the line.
5: Need understanding?
19: Marvin is not on the line. We have Justin Hansford, Attorney Justin Hansford. Marvin Slaughter is not on the line with us.
5: Oh, okay. Well, the attorney there, would you be willing to? And how do one get in contact with you?
1: Okay, my name is Justin Hansford. You can just email me at justinhansford@gmail.com if you have a question. Or, that's probably the best bet. Just do email. But I'm at...
5: that last name, please.
1: Hansford.
5: Hansford?
1: Yes.
5: At Gmail?
1: Yes.
19: All right. Thank you, Baba Pian.
5: Okay. Well, we'll try to contact you and let you expand your expertise on the subject matter to some people who's unknowledgeable. Thank you very much.
19: Thank you, Baba, for your call. Namba, if you have any direction or questions or comments.
21: Cam, I'm sorry. Cam, I have to actually jump. I got to go into session now.
19: Okay.
21: But I do want to thank Justin Hansford for being on the call. I look forward to meeting you in person. Certainly, I'm always thinking about this in the policy space as well as

0: for the annual reparations symposium.
1: I do remember.
0: Maybe just do not remember. Doing incredible work. I wish that we, on the next show, we'll talk more about the lineage restoration work that she's leading. And actually, she'll be taking a delegation to Ghana, I believe, this month, if I'm not mistaken. So we'll talk more about that. Oh, you're still there. Perfect. So,
2: I was listening to you.
0: I thought you had to hop off. You know, in Evanston,
2: our
0: residents have been receiving their results, and we have found 15th, 17th cousins right in Evanston in the same community that had no idea. And so Dr. David is going to be joining us in Evanston next week. Thursday, 9 a.m. It will be a public and virtual meeting. I'll share it with the listeners so we can learn what that means. And I hope Chicago listeners, those that have their results, you can tune in. Dr. David is going to explain what exactly does this mean to have a 17th cousin. Is that our cousin from the continent? Is that our cousin from the plantation? You know, we want to learn how we connect. So thank you for making that legislation possible with funding and actually implementation.
2: I look forward to it. I am a fan. Thank you all so much. I will be in touch. Bye-bye.
3: Thank you. Thank you so much, State Rep.
2: Bye-bye. All
3: right. So, Justin, you have any final words for us? We didn't ask you about the Pope apology. So if you would just want to touch on that before you go, or anything you want to part, any type of wisdom you want to part us with.
1: No, just keep up the fight, and I think that the Pope apology, along with the statement by the by Macron, from France, the leader of France, is just showing that we're continuing to make traction. Our movement is one where people for so long have been so pessimistic, and thinking that it's not a realistic vision. And it was too aspirational. And I think we have to take these moments as signposts that we are making strides in the right direction. And this is, it's not a small thing. This is something that will echo amongst these churches, which are institutions that cover the entire planet.
3: Exactly.
1: And so I think it is something that's going to impact Catholics. And there are many millions, if not billions, of Catholics on the planet.
3: Yeah,
1: so they're going to have to listen to this. So I do think that this is something of a massive, massive impact. We should just take a moment here and there to savor these types of victories, because that's how you keep your encouragement for the long haul. Because we are in a long struggle.
3: That's absolutely right. I thank you for saying that, because an encyclical, for those who don't know, an encyclical is a official document to all of the followers of the Catholic Church. It becomes like law. If you're a follower of Catholicism, when the Pope issues an encyclical, it's the Church's thoughts on a particular issue. And this issue was mostly around AI and the threat of AI being able to institute a new form of enslavement. But he spoke to the issue of African enslavement in this encyclical. So all Catholics, thank you, Justin, for mentioning that, how many Catholics there are on the planet, from, lay people to leaders in government and, leaders in the church and leaders in business and corporate, private institutions, as well as public institutions, who are Catholics, and they have tremendous amount of wealth and power and influence and notoriety that they can, now they have to at least be cognizant of these crimes that the church committed, and the Pope's understanding of it, and how he feels we should be, the church should be looking at it. So thank you for sharing how many people are actually affected by it. So when someone says a Pope has no power, I don't know if you're not able to, who else is able to speak to almost a billion people and tell them how they should be thinking and acting on the issue on the planet. So thank you for that, Brother Justin. Namba, we have 4 minutes.
0: Awesome.

0: Well, you know, Cam, there's another high-level convening. The global movement for reparations is really synchronizing, you know, synchronizing in promising ways and looking forward to U.S.-based reparations leaders getting together and bringing back learnings to implement from the municipality to the state, organizing new ways to achieve federal redress, even in this political climate.
1: That's right.
0: So I'm feeling really encouraged right now, even with all of the craziness that's happening. I get a lot of requests on updates in Evanston in terms of our lawsuit, and I'll say there is no lawsuit, but I will let you know that the city of Evanston continues to be committed, unwavering, and we are still dispersing. So we will have dispersed another $1 million by the end of this summer, probably within the next 30 days. So shout out to Evanston, Illinois for its commitment, its leadership, and allowing itself to be vulnerable. We've all learned a lot from Evanston, what to do and what to be careful of. And just sending encouragement to all the other communities that are leading this work. Don't let the intimidation be a deterrent, because that's what it is. It is an intimidation factor. This is not about Evanston, Illinois. This is about the movement for reparations and the way that a precedent has been set to practice reparations. They're looking to set a precedent that it is unconstitutional. And so fortunately, we have outside legal counsel like Professor Hansford and others that are supporting Evanston as a way to support the movement for reparations.
1: I say. Thank you for that. You know, and we didn't recognize Barbara Jean in our Facebook community, and Brother Terry, always Terry. Love the encouragement you give us. And Michael Coleman, thank you for your comments. You know, Michael says slavery cannot have any legal standing if it wasn't supported by the government, and he's absolutely right. So we want to thank Michael and Barbara Jean and Terry for joining us on Facebook. Finally, in the last, I guess, minute or so, I just want to say that I was invited to Chicago Task Force meeting on Thursday, and they're chugging away, and they have probably about a month or two left in their task to come up with recommendations. And so they're moving along, and we're looking forward to that. And, you know, Mayor Johnson visited the Vatican this week. And, you know, we're looking for a report back from the mayor when he comes back. He said he had an hour talk with the Pope. And part of that, he talked about reparations. So we're doing big things in Chicago. Family, be encouraged, and we look forward to seeing you being here again next week for Reparations Now, because justice can't wait.
0: Peace.
1: Peace.

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2: Chicago's Black Mayor Brandon Johnson is pushing back on tougher measures to stop teen takeovers, saying a more aggressive approach won't work.
3: In other places, these aggressive tactics have not necessarily deterred these gatherings from taking place. In fact, they ultimately exacerbate the situation.
2: His comments come after a chaotic weekend that left five officers hit by a car. Four people are dead after a shooting in Los Angeles. It happened near the intersection of Parthenia Street and Woodley Avenue. Police say two adults and two children were killed in North Hills. Neighbors suspect a murder-suicide, but authorities say there's no ongoing threat. And the Grammy Museum is hosting its third annual hip-hop block party on June 16th. The event will feature live performances, panels, fashion, and more across all floors running from 7:30 to 11:30 p.m. Get BIN News now on demand 24/7 on the iHeartRadio app. Here's more with Terry McCready.
4: Protesters continuing to clash with ICE at Newark Delaney Hall as Governor Mikey Sherrill says health officials were partially blocked from entering the facility. New Jersey's Black Democratic Representative Bonnie Watson Coleman spoke out about the center last year and blasted the Trump administration.
5: And we the people will make sure that this administration adheres to the rules that separate us from dictatorships in other third world countries.
4: The governor says Delaney Hall should be shut down as protests continued yesterday. Sherrill says the New Jersey Department of Health attempted to conduct a health inspection at the facility, but was only allowed to a limited part of the property. She says they plan on releasing more information on what the department was allowed to see. It comes after some detainees reportedly began a hunger strike over the conditions last week. Protests have become heated in recent days, with ICE using force in some cases. The Treasury Department is sanctioning an Iranian agency for attempting to control the Strait of Hormuz. Officials say the newly formed Persian Gulf Strait Authority is a new attempt by Iran's Islamic Revolutionary Guard Corps to monetize its campaign of state-sponsored terror by extorting vessels transiting the strait. During a cabinet meeting at the White House, President Trump dismissed a question about reports that a proposed deal would allow Iran and U.S. ally Oman to jointly control the vital water. Way.
6: Nobody's going to control it. It's international waters, and Oman will behave just like everybody else, so we'll have to blow them up. They understand that. They'll be fine.
4: Trump suggested the U.S. might watch over the Strait of Hormuz. The IRGC has restricted shipping through the strait since the start of the conflict in February, and it has resulted in a global increase in oil and gas prices. The department announced the sanctions this week and added that anyone cooperating with the so-called Strait Authority may be providing support to and receiving services from the IRGC, which would expose them to sanctions risk. All right, some artists who were announced as performers for what's billed as a Great American State Fair as part of President Trump's push for a major American birthday bash this summer in Washington, D.C., are pulling out after an initial lineup was released. Freedom 250, a bipartisan nonprofit organizing the event, announced the initial set of artists in the lineup this week, but by Wednesday, at least two artists had already dropped out or turned down the opportunity. Morris Day of Morris Day and the Time said he won't be performing and posted on his official Facebook account, "It's a no for me." Young MC also said he won't be there, posting on Facebook, "The artists were never told about any political involvement with the event." And despite the claims by the organizers, Spin Magazine describes it as Trump-backed. The 16-day exposition takes place on the National Mall from June 25th through July 10th with CNC Music Factory and Flowrida among the performers. Stay informed, stay connected, and subscribe. Follow BIN News this hour wherever you get your podcasts. I'm Terry McCready for the Black Information Network.
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0: Happy Saturday. Happy Saturday. And to the people in the back, happy Saturday. You're in tune to the Flip That Hood Poverty Proof Hour. I am Minister Lee, one of the hosts. And we come to you each and every Saturday evening from the hours of 5 to 6 p.m. And today, our show is very explosive because we want to share with you the cheat code that can change the way you look at your neighborhood, your money, and your future. The cheat code is simple. Stop looking for a job and start looking for a problem. Look around your community. Every vacant lot is a problem. Every abandoned house is a problem. Every struggling business is a problem. Every family that needs affordable housing is a problem. Every young person who needs opportunity is a problem. But here's the part that most people miss. Every problem is also a business opportunity. And this is where ownership begins. Reparations is just not about a check, but it is about repair. Rebuilding communities is not just about talking, it is about ownership. And the new economy is not just about technology, but it's about using the tools like AI, business, real estate, funding, and collaboration to solve real problems. So today I want you to stop asking, why doesn't somebody do something? And start asking, what can I build? What can I fix? What can I own? And what problem can I solve? This is the contract to rebuild Black America. And this is the mindset behind Flip That Hood. So today's question is, what is the biggest problem in your neighborhood that can become a business opportunity? 773-591-1690. Call in and let's talk about it. Once again, 773-591-1690. This is the Flip That Hood Poverty Proof Hour. And at this time, we want to introduce you the visionary of it all, the man with the plan, Dr. Roe Davis. Take it over, Doc.
1: Well, thank you, Minister Lee, as always. Thank you for your inspiring monologue. And I'd like to thank those of you who are out there in studio audience and studio land. Thank you for tuning in to today's episode of Flip That Hood, the Poverty Proof Hour with Dr. Roe and King DeVoe. As usual, we like to start off with the Hood Wealth Report. Today's Hood Wealth Report is called The Contract to Rebuild Black America. Good evening, family. Today I want to talk about opportunity. Not the opportunity that's coming, but the opportunity that's already here. Because while many people are focused on what America owes us, I'm focused on what we can build ourselves. Now, don't misunderstand me. I support the fight for reparations. I understand the history. I understand the pain. I understand the argument. But I also understand something else. The power, the most powerful reparations may be the ones we can give to each other. The reparations we can control. The reparations we can start tomorrow morning. The reparations that come from ownership, business, construction, development, education, and economic collaboration. I call it the contract to rebuild Black America. Because family, look around. Every vacant lot, every abandoned building, every neglected block, every struggling business, those aren't just problems. Those are opportunities disguised as problems. Most people see blight. I see inventory. Most people see abandoned buildings. I see future homeowners. Most people see a broken neighborhood. I see a billion-dollar development opportunity. And that's the difference between consumers and builders. Builders see potential. Now, here's today's cheat code. The cheat code of the day. Stop looking for a job. Start looking for a problem. Because every problem is a business opportunity waiting for a solution. A vacant property is a problem. Housing shortage is a problem. Lack of contractors is a problem. Lack of affordable housing is a problem. Lack of financial literacy is a problem. And every one of those problems creates opportunity for somebody willing to solve it. The wealthy don't get paid because they need money. They get paid because they solve problems. That's why ownership matters. That's why entrepreneurship matters. That's why real estate matters. That's why business matters, because wealth follows solutions. Now, here's the action step. This week, I want every person listening to identify one problem in your neighborhood. Not complain about it. Identify it. Then ask yourself, could this problem become a business? Could this become an investment? Could this become an opportunity? Could this become ownership? Because that's exactly what we're teaching inside the Investor Cheat Code, the Flip That Hood Investor Cheat Code series that's launching on June the 2nd. We're teaching people how to find opportunities, how to finance them, how to control opportunities, and most of all, how to profit from opportunities. Not theory, not motivation, but systems, blueprints, and execution. And that's where the future is headed. AI may replace jobs. Technology may replace tasks. But people will always need builders, developers, contractors, problem solvers, entrepreneurs, and visionaries. We can literally keep our communities working for the next 100 years, rebuilding our own neighborhoods. Now think about that. The greatest wealth transfer of our lifetime may not come from Wall Street. It may come from Main Street, from vacant lots, from abandoned buildings, from overlooked communities, from opportunities hiding in plain sight. So tonight, I leave you with this question. What if the future of Black America is not waiting on a check? What if the future of Black America is actually picking up a hammer, building a business, buying a building, teaching a skill, creating a job, and becoming the solution that we've been waiting for? Because Black business, once again, is the answer to Black unemployment. Ownership is the answer to instability. And rebuilding our communities may be the greatest reparations movement of them all. So let's stop waiting. Let's start building. Let's flip that hood. And that tonight is your Hood Wealth Report. So before we go any further, I want to introduce my co-host, King DeVoe, who's going to give us a quick 5-minute conversation, 3 to 5 minutes, about how we can take these dilapidated structures, which we just described as opportunities, and once we create capital from them, the next step is poverty-proofing our income. King DeVoe, are you there?
2: Absolutely. And brother, let me tell you something. I'm so excited listening to what you just said, because right now, more than ever, we need to understand that there's two types of real estate. the physical real estate that you are manifesting to live in and rebuilding your community, and the new digital real estate where you need to be able to control what's going on with your assets and having sovereignty over your own capital. And we're going to talk about solutions for that today as well, because everything that Dr. Rhodes just said is powerful, in that most people, they don't know that you don't need to be looking for a job. You need to be looking for a problem to solve, right? And the ones who are the best at solving problems are the individuals that are going to run the world moving forward. Before, it was okay to work a job 15, 20, 25, 30 years. But now you're going into an era where jobs are going to change drastically. Where they were going into a solution-based economy where you're only going to get paid for problems that you can solve in real time. You're no longer going to be in a position where you can go and just do a repetitive task over and over again for the next 20 years. Those days are finished. And we're here to help to do that transition so that you can understand that you're going to have to become a person who wants to learn things that are new. That's Dr. Rowe. That's one of the things I think that has hurt the community the worst, is we don't like to learn new things. We become very docile and very sedentary. Once we figure out how to solve one problem, we want to continue to stick on that one framework. The problem is, moving forward, the economy is changing so fast that you're going to need to be in a position and understand how to move on to new problems and create new solutions. And that's what you're going to get here with us. And what's powerful, understanding about the digital real estate, Dr. Rowe, I just listened to something so powerful yesterday. They are tying, Elon Musk is doing an IPO for SpaceX. They're saying that his next bonus is going to be tied to him being able to put 1 million people into a system where they can live on the moon. Now, I want you to listen to what I just said again. His next bonus is going to be tied to his ability to have people living on a different planet. Folks, we're going into a different day, into a different time. If you don't decide to make change and understand these things that are happening around, I know they're going to seem strange. They're going to seem out of the box. They're going to seem scary to some people. But understand that all of these things are not going to wait on us. We have to move as a community at the speed of the new knowledge. If we don't do that, we're going to go from battling for last place to being economically locked into a permanent underclass. And so that's why Dr. Roy and me are working together, because we have two very distinct skill sets that allow us to be able to bond those two things together, because you're always going to need both of these. You're going to need to understand how to work to renovate your communities, and then you're going to need to understand how to work in new digital communities that are being set up in a competitive space. You're going to need to understand how to control your capital, how to control what's going on in the digital markets, and you're going to need to understand a lot about this new technology, because no one is coming to save us. We have to save ourselves.
1: At King DeVoe, you delivered that message in only the way that you can do it. So without further ado, you know, we always have a community spotlight. So today I have the distinct pleasure and honor of introducing a guest that we have in our studio audience. Her name is LaToya Blackshear?
3: Yes, LaToya Blackshear.
1: Okay, and she is from Chasing Counselor. She is the founder and CEO, and she's here to tell us about a fundraising event that everybody out there should be a part of. 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
3: Okay, hi, I'm LaToya Blackshear, founder and CEO of Chasing Counsel. 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
1: All right. Well, thank you. So how long has your organization been around?
3: Well, right now we're still in we're in beta mode right now. We're just accepting providers to sign up on the platform. We expect to go live going into the fall, September 1st. We do have some providers that will be doing sessions during our beta testing. But right now we want to kind of show three different type of providers, which is the licensed therapist, the certified coaches, and the faith-based leaders. And most platforms, such as like BetterHelp and things like that, they only advertise the licensed therapist. But we're trying to expand our reach, and we want it to be more on demand, so you don't have to have the barriers behind insurance,
1: right,
3: and financial restrictions and things like that. So we want to make sure that we're giving. It's kind of like a Amazon of mental wellness support.
1: Well, we got an Amazon of crazy people in our community. So we need all kinds of people.
3: Yes, now a lot of people are going to social media to talk about their issues, but we want to kind of create a centralized place where
1: people who actually professional.
3: Yes.
1: You mean those people on social media are not professional?
3: They are not professional.
1: Oh, they're
3: absolutely
1: just people with an opinion.
3: Yes.
1: Well, that's very interesting. You know, in light of what I just talked about, in terms of identifying a problem and then creating a solution. She has just exemplified exactly what I said. That is the spirit of an entrepreneur. And I want us who are out there in radio land, you may be unemployed or underemployed. I'm not telling you don't look for a job, but we're living in an economy that is not favoring those who are looking to be somebody's employee. Mm-hmm. You need to figure out how to create a job. And there are enough problems in our community that we could create jobs for the next 100 years and keep us all working. Yeah. So with that, is there anything else you'd like to share about that?
3: I just want you to follow me on all social media platforms. And if you want to donate, we'll take donations year-round to support the efforts to sponsor sessions for underserved communities. But it's like I said, it's like the Uber platform and Amazon. So if it's providers out there, go and sign up to be a provider. And if you're seeking that type of support, sign up as well. So when we go live September 1st, that you'll have access. Anyone who signs up will have a free session to experience the platform. And yes, thank you for having me.
1: Absolutely. Well, we got enough crazy people on demand. No shortage of that. And we pray that you sign up. I might need to sign up, right? I'm probably the craziest one. So, Minister Lee, why don't you reiterate for us what our call-in segment is about, so that we can begin to get these phone lines to buzzing. You can, in addition to everything that we have already talked about, and we have a special guest, if you guys have questions for her, I'd like you to call in. Go ahead, Minister Lee, take it over. Minister Lee. Well, I can take it over. So call us here at WVON and join the discussion at 773-591-1690. That's 773-591-1690. So just to give you guys a heads up so that you understand what we are launching, we have simplified this process of education where real estate, digital assets, and everything is concerned. On June 2nd, we will be launching Flip That Hood University, which is a community. And the best part of it is that it's free to join. So I want to encourage everybody. We will be under flipthathooduniversity.com. We are not live, but you can sign up, set up a membership for free. The education will have a lot of free gifts for our launch, as well as we will have some courses there. My vision has always been, certainly I'd like to make a lot of money, but I also want to help a lot of people. And rather than gatekeeping the information that I believe will rebuild our communities, I have taken the time to digitize that information in the form of books. I've written a book called Fix Flip on the Cheat Code to Win at Investing at Real Estate in the Hood. And I am coming out with my next book, which is Economic Warfare, the blueprint or the cheat code to building business credit, attracting capital, and protecting our corridors. So within Flip That Hood University, I wanted to make sure that the education was affordable to everybody. If we're going to take over these distressed assets in our community, then we need to learn how to drive for dollars. I keep saying to us that people from outside of our community, they have to get distressed sales. They have to find opportunities on the foreclosure list or in the halls of justice in the Daly Center. But for us, you know, they say that possession is 9/10 of the law. We don't have to go to the Daly Center. We can just look right in our own family, because the people who are under distress, that's our mothers, that's our sisters, our brothers, and our cousins, and some of us listening, that's you. So all the distress we ever wanted is right in our own backyard when we present ourselves as someone who's hunting for deals. So the very first course that I'm presenting for only $27, and I'm really not trying to sell the education at a premium rate. It's only $27. It's an ebook and a mini course that will give you the blueprint on how we can successfully drive for dollars. So within the Flip That Hood Investor Series, we have the blueprint on, or the cheat code, if you will, on how we find deals right in our own backyard. And then there is book number two, which is the funding stack. How do we organize our credit and layer the financing so that we can purchase real estate and leverage our dollars to the maximum extent? And for those of us who don't have a lot of money, we need to understand creative financing. Real estate is the other people's money game. You don't always need to have your own money. It's an other people's money game. And when you're dealing with off-market deals and distressed assets, it's not money you need, it's a solution. So there are a lot of ways within real estate we can make money. One of the major ways is understanding the wholesale deal flow. So just being a wholesaler is as simple as putting a contract on a property for one price and then flipping that contract to people who are looking for these off-market deals. Now, once we have gotten beyond that, now we need to learn how to GC our own projects, which is why I created the cheat code on how to GC like a pro. Once we have mastered those five components, then we need to learn how to scale, how to build a rental empire. So all of that I have thrown in. You can get the one course for $27, and I even threw in another bonus series for those who want to invest in mobile homes. So there's a four-part series. I won't go over all of them, but you can get all of that for $197 when you join our community. There's no pressure to buy, but for those who are serious and ready to take this thing to the next level, we need a cheat code. We need a blueprint, and we have made it extremely affordable. So I want to encourage you, lock that name in, flipthathooduniversity.com, and you will discover a world of possibilities. So I think we need to take a break. Minister Lee, are you there?
0: Yes, I am, sir.
1: Go ahead.
0: 773-591-1690 is our phone number. 773-591-1690 is our phone number. And I want to reiterate that the information that is going to be shared within the Fifth That Hood University and the investor course is invaluable, and I encourage all of you in radio land to take advantage of the information. So our phone number is 773-591-1690. Take it over, Dr. Rowe.
1: Absolutely. So one of the things that we will be doing, because I believe that the best off-market deals are not at the Daily Center. They are in your own backyard. When you get the education and learn how to use something that I learned in network marketing, and that is relationship marketing. I made over $1 million in direct sales. I don't say that to impress you, just to impress upon you that the most powerful form of advertisement is hand-to-hand combat. I never had a commercial. I never ran an ad. I just talked to a few people who talked to a few people, and I was able to build a multi-million dollar direct sales business. So now we have this opportunity within real estate. A lot more people out there are going to be in trouble, quite frankly. And wealth, just like it does in every recession, is going to change hands. The question is not if, but whose hands will it change to? I know that BlackRock, which is the number one investment firm, has predicted, they have targeted underserved communities, that's the hood. Over the next 10 years, they're saying that 60% of our neighborhoods will be owned by them, not us. So that means they have a vision to turn us all into eternal renters. I've been saying this, we're moving to a reality where you will have the extremely rich and the extremely poor. It's really feudal times where you had lords and serfs. The people who don't poverty-proof their income and who don't choose to invest in hardcore assets in the face of the inflating dollar. Because understand that this war is taking the dollar and gas prices through the roof. That's going to continue. Not choosing to get involved in real estate, to buy assets, to buy commodities, is a choice to choose generational poverty. And those people who do choose to buy assets in the form of commodities, real estate, and tangibles, they are going to sit on those assets and they won't be selling them anytime soon. So that generation after generation will be built off the foundation of their wealth. The American dream was ownership. Do you realize that the hood is the final frontier of opportunity, and the hood will not be here forever? While we're running out the back door in fear, other people are running through the front door. They're taking over neighborhoods like Cabrini Green, Woodlawn. They even in Inglewood, all the areas that black people are running from, they're running too, because they don't see our pain. The reason why we're missing these assets is because our vision is connected to our pain. We know so-and-so died over there. This person got stabbed over there. The hood, for us, when we look through the filter of our pain, it's difficult for us to assign a value that makes sense, that matters to our neighborhoods. But other people don't see our pain. They see cheap real estate. And that's what I see. I don't see buildings with an X on it. I see X marks the spot. That's the treasure map. I see opportunity. So every time you walk out your house and you walk into an underserved community, you see a blighted building, I want you to start seeing opportunity, because it's our block, our opportunity. And when we connect that to the information that's in Flip That Hood University, it becomes our movement. King DeVoe, would you like to add anything to that? Or do we have some callers for today?
0: No callers yet.
2: Yes. In fact, Destiny, I want to add one thing to that. And that is that everything he said is correct, especially in the economic environment we're in right now, where individuals are going to need to understand how to go hand in hand. You're going to need to get back to networking people, because in a new technological society, everything that we're doing right now, most people have gotten away from being able to socialize. Everything now is happening through social media. Everything is happening through a piece of device or technology. If you end up losing your social interaction capabilities and skills, it will become even more difficult for you to have value in the future. In an economy where everything is getting digitalized, I believe that your social skills will become more important than ever. And so that's one of the reasons why Dr. Lowe is telling you to join our community as well. We're going to be going over many of these things. Me and him both have made millions of dollars in the direct sales industry, as well as many other industries as well. But more importantly, we are excellent communicators. And communication skills is what you're going to really need more than anything. And if you don't have that skill set alone will put you in a position where you may know how to solve a problem, but if you can't properly communicate how to fix the problem to your audience, that's going to cut you off from a lot of revenue opportunities as well. So that's what I'm more excited about than anything. I think moving forward, the next one or two quarters, you're going to be forced to be able to open up your communication skills and revitalize those aspects in the community. So, Dr. Roy, I think that's powerful.
1: Absolutely. So let's get some calls. Bro, it looks like I see the phone lines are buzzing. So
0: Leroy, welcome to Flip That Hood.
1: Welcome to Flip That Hood, the Poverty Proof Hour. How you doing, brother Leroy?

0: They done got kicked out of Little Village and Pilsen because they got gentrified. So now they coming, and they taking these vacant properties like you talking right. about.
1: They're not looking at the blight and the pain. They looking at opportunity.
0: And they not scared either.
1: No.
0: So I've always wanted to be a real estate investor, but, you know, life gets in the way.
1: Let's
0: you
1: do
0: get
1: it.
0: A family. And so I think this is my opportunity. Now, I got a few more. I'm retiring in September, so I'm going to start now to work on my second half of my life career.
1: That's right. Get the education that will make a difference in your future generations. Because the legacy that you build today is the foundation that they will stand on tomorrow. I really appreciate your call. Thank you, my brother.
0: I got a question.
1: Go ahead.
0: For your class, I know it's going to be digital, but are you ever going to meet
1: absolutely.
0: In person?
1: So these first 10 courses is really just to get people a quick start. But in fact, we're going to do a live Flip That Hood Poverty Proof weekend, you know, King DeVoe and I. And I normally do them live. Absolutely. Absolutely.
0: And because I got the cheat code.
1: Will only be $4.97. These are many courses that specialize in different areas of concern.
0: Yeah, because like I said, I've been following you. I'm already halfway through the cheat code.
1: My man. I love it.
0: And I saw you with Frank Kimbrough, the Master GC, as you called him.
1: Yes, sir.
0: I'm looking. I actually have a property that's been willed to me, you know, inherited. But
1: well, if you don't come on with that property, let's make that be your first stepping stone.
0: That's what you read my mind. That's going
1: man. Give me your number.
0: When we
1: get off here, make sure that you give the information to my engineer. And if by any chance that gets lost and you don't get a call Monday morning or Tuesday, I want you to connect with me on social media and make sure and connect with me, please. Thank you.
0: So that's when the class is launching Monday, right?
1: No, the class. Yes. So Flip That Hood University will be live on Monday.
0: Okay.
1: Yep. And it's free to join.
0: Thank you.
1: All right. Thank you. Next caller.
2: Kyle, welcome to Flip That Hood Poverty Proof Hour.
3: Yeah. Hello. My name is Kyle. How are you doing?
1: Excellent.
3: Hey, I've been listening to this show for the last, two, 3 weeks. I like what you're doing. I have a question to ask you. You're in Roe Davis, and you keep talking about some guy named King DeVoe or DeVoe. What's his name?
1: Antonio DeVoe.
3: Antonio
1: we call him King DeVoe.
3: King
4: DeVoe. Yeah, thank you, brother. Greetings.
3: You, greetings. You guys are hosting the show a lot for the last, 2-3 weeks. You sound good. His name is Minister Lee, you say?
1: Yes.
3: Minister Lee. Okay, you guys talk about you making money. You guys are millionaires. Are you guys millionaires?
1: Are you asking?
3: Yes.
1: Yes.
3: Okay, I just want
4: to make
3: sure because, you know, I listen every week to WVON, and I just like to take notes. Thank you for what you're doing. And are you going to have a networking party?
1: I am. We're planning one for the middle of June at Groove Cigar Bar on 85th and Stony. So we want just the movers and shakers and the millionaire makers to be there. You'll get some information about that. And we'll be talking about it on the air. And if you follow us on social media, you can connect with me, Dr. Roe, on my page, Dr. Roe Davis, or Flip That Hood Live on Instagram or TikTok.
3: Do you have to have a certain credit score to be there?
1: No, you don't. I mean, you need a certain credit score if you want to mobilize your own credit and begin to do things. But real estate is other people's money game. And

0: the reason why we form corporations is not so that we can operate as an individual, but we bring different people to our corporation. One may be a credit partner. One may be a capital partner. So, and you may be the visionary. So you don't need the credit. What you need is the blueprint. You need the cheat code. You need the vision. And that is what you can find in the education, so that you don't mess somebody's credit up or mess somebody's money up.
1: Oh, so all you guys going to be at this party for everybody to
0: Absolutely.
1: Network?
0: Absolutely.
1: Okay. Thank you for being on WVON. Thank you.
0: Thank you. Next caller.
2: No callers.
0: I see one, though. Is that the same?
2: Do y'all hear me?
3: That's Vin.
2: Yes, welcome to Flip That Hood.
3: That's Vin.
2: On Proof Hour.
0: Okay.
2: Hey, greetings, gentlemen. This is Vin Von Don. I appreciate the information y'all keep putting out there, and I'm reading your cheat code book as we speak, because I got it last week, and I had an OG manifesto by Mr. Rick. I've been reading that.
0: Okay, I see you. I see you, my brother.
2: Thank you, and I also appreciate it, and I also invested in the Poverty Proof course, as well as reading the Bitcoin Formula book by King Anthony DeVoe. So I want to see change, because we got to move with purpose and be like the irresistible force as well as a movable object in order for things to change. Because I don't want to make the mistake I made in the past by not taking risk. And during that time, I didn't have a mentor, and I wasn't going deep within to find the answers that I needed, but the opportunities were there. So I'm going for the gold. I don't got nothing to lose but to learn. So keep stay on the agenda like y'all doing, folks, because this is what we need. Talk to y'all soon.
0: And I don't believe that we fail. I believe that we fail our way to the top. Breakdowns create breakthroughs. And when your mindset is right, even what we call failures, because I believe that life is a muscle. And the more breakdowns that we recover from, the more powerful we are. And this is why we need mentors and people who have traversed the path that we're looking to take, so that you don't have to trip your way into a fortune. Although certainly there are challenges with everything that we learn new. But thank you, my brother. All right. How are we looking on time?
2: 1 minute.
0: Okay, well, we have one more minute. I want to close us off with the movement anthem, Now or Never. And I want to thank you guys. I want to thank our guests for coming in here and doing something about these crazy people in our community. I don't want to call them crazy, mentally challenged. I'm sure there's a new high-tech name, right? Yeah, it's crazy when you don't know what else to say. But thank you for the work that you're doing. And I want to thank King DeVoe, Minister Lee, and all of the people out there who took the time to listen to the show. Thank you very much.
4: Thank you all the listeners as well. We appreciate all you guys. See you next week.

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2: Chicago's Black Mayor Brandon Johnson is pushing back on tougher measures to stop teen takeovers, saying a more aggressive approach won't work.
3: In other places, these aggressive tactics have not necessarily deterred these gatherings from taking place. In fact, they ultimately exacerbate the situation.
2: His comments come after a chaotic weekend that left five officers hit by a car. Four people are dead after a shooting in Los Angeles. It happened near the intersection of Parthenia Street and Woodley Avenue. Police say two adults and two children were killed in North Hills. Neighbors suspect a murder-suicide, but authorities say there's no ongoing threat. And the Grammy Museum is hosting its third annual hip-hop block party on June 16th. The event will feature live performances, panels, fashion, and more across all floors running from 7:30 to 11:30 p.m. Get BIN News Now on demand 24/7 on the iHeartRadio app. Here's more with Terry McCready.
4: Protesters continuing to clash with ICE at Newark Delaney Hall as Governor Mikey Sherrill says health officials were partially blocked from entering the facility. New Jersey's Black Democratic Representative Bonnie Watson Coleman spoke out about the center last year and blasted the Trump administration.
5: We the people will make sure that this administration adheres to the rules that separate us from dictatorships in other third world countries.
4: The governor says Delaney Hall should be shut down as protests continued yesterday. Sherrill says the New Jersey Department of Health attempted to conduct a health inspection at the facility, but was only allowed to a limited part of the property. She says they plan on releasing more information on what the department was allowed to see. It comes after some detainees reportedly began a hunger strike over the conditions last week. Protests have become heated in recent days, with ICE using force in some cases. The Treasury Department is sanctioning an Iranian agency for attempting to control the Strait of Hormuz. Officials say the newly formed Persian Gulf Strait Authority is a new attempt by Iran's Islamic Revolutionary Guard Corps to monetize its campaign of state-sponsored terror by extorting vessels transiting the strait. During a cabinet meeting at the White House, President Trump dismissed a question about reports that a proposed deal would allow Iran and U.S. ally Oman to jointly control the vital waterway.
6: Nobody's going to control it. It's international waters, and Oman will behave just like everybody else, so we'll have to blow them up. They understand that. They'll be fine.
4: Trump suggested the U.S. might watch over the Strait of Hormuz. The IRGC has restricted shipping through the strait since the start of the conflict in February, and it has resulted in a global increase in oil and gas prices. The department announced the sanctions this week and added that anyone cooperating with the so-called Strait Authority may be providing support to and receiving services from the IRGC, which would expose them to sanctions risk. All right, some artists who were announced as performers for what's billed as a Great American State Fair as part of President Trump's push for a major American birthday bash this summer in Washington, D.C., are pulling out after an initial lineup was released. Freedom 250, a bipartisan nonprofit organizing the event, announced the initial set of artists in the lineup this week, but by Wednesday, at least two artists had already dropped out or turned down the opportunity. Morris Day of Morris Day and the Time said he won't be performing and posted on his official Facebook account, "It's a no for me." Young MC also said he won't be there posting on Facebook. The artists were never told about any political involvement with the event. And despite the claims by the organizers, Spin Magazine describes it as Trump-backed. The 16-day exposition takes place on the National Mall from June 25th through July 10th with CNC Music Factory and Flo Rida among the performers. Stay informed, stay connected, and subscribe. Follow BIN News this hour wherever you get your podcasts. 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
4: Chapter 7, verses 16 and 17. Yes, sir. They shall hunger no more, neither shall they thirst.

0: great evening to you wonderful people. Welcome inside the Black Star Project, broadcasting from the Xfinity Studio of the WVO Radio 1690, the talk of Chicago. My name is Herb Howard. My equal parts brilliant and beautiful co-host, the one and only Miss Juliet Scott. Jules, how are you?
1: I am excellent.
0: I am glad to hear it. I am also excellent. We certainly hope all of you are doing excellent out there as well. Thank you also very, very much for choosing to tune into the conversation. If you'd like to be a part of the conversation, feel free to do so. The telephone number is 773-591-1690. 773-591-1690. As always, your opinions are valued and certainly appreciated. So feel free to call in throughout the hour. Great conversation set up for you guys. Before we get into that, I've got to let you know what's going on over at the Black Star Project. We're going to start out with some somber news and some hopeful prayers to send up. First of all, for our executive director, Ms. Gloria Smith, her family, want to keep them lifted up in prayer for the healing of her cousin, Rachel. Please keep their entire family in your thoughts and prayers. And we send our sincere condolences to the Tolliver family. Keep them lifted up in prayer as well on the passing of dear sister, Dr. Dereese Tolliver of DePaul University. She was absolutely phenomenal, often taking students to Africa for different cultural experiences. Her loss will be sincerely felt and have a lasting impact. So please keep the Tolliver family lifted up in prayer. There's just so much going on across the community, across the globe entirely. So keep everybody in your thoughts and prayers. Be kind to one another. Share a nice word with a person if you can. Everybody's gone through so many different things, be it, you know, economically or with your family or mentally or physically. Just be kind to one another. Help each other get through what is a challenging time for all of us right now. We are gearing up over at the Black Star Project for our upcoming Juneteenth celebration. This year, we'll be doing it on Saturday, June 20th. The Black Star Project, along with Absolutely Anything Essential, Gift Shop, Cam Buckman's office, and the Chicago Defender Charities and Bud Billiken Parade are hosting the celebration in the open field next to Mariano's on 37th and King Drive. So we're a little bit down the street from the office and from the gift shop. We're going to be at the open field that is next to the Mariano's on 37th and King Drive, where the old Ida B. Wells housing complex used to be. Shout out to the Wells. That was a good time when those were up. We're setting up a marketplace, so please come out, join us. We also encourage you to visit other Juneteenth celebrations on June 19th and 20th throughout the entire weekend. Make sure you get out and celebrate, observe, participate with the community, fellowship, enjoy, and learn about the history and why we are celebrating. We're honoring the fathers this year, so please bring out the whole family. Again, it's going to be for us June 20th, 37th King Drive in the big open field that is next to Mariano's. This summer, we're also participating in the Mayor's Summer Program for Young People. We have 15 field placements or internships for youth throughout the city. More to come on this great work. If you have questions about that, give us a call at the Black Star Project, 773-285-9600. Again, give us a call at the Black Star Project, 773-285-9600. I want to give a huge shout out to Amir Molden, the Student Spotlight Series Student of the Month. Shout out to you, Amir. Amir is an eighth grader graduating from Wilbur Wright Middle School. Favorite subjects are English, language arts, and plays soccer. Shout out to you playing soccer out here, Amir. He wants to be a business analyst when he grows up and was featured on WGN News at our Mass Mail graduation just a few weeks ago. Check out our Facebook page for more on that. Again, congrats to you, Amir. Happy Memorial Day and congratulations to all of the 2026 graduates as well. Hope you guys have a happy and peaceful and safe Memorial Day weekend throughout the city of Chicago and across the country.
1: Yes, and amen. It's a wonderful time for families to be celebrating, and we just encourage everyone being safe and getting a chance to just love one another. That's a beautiful thing. It's a beautiful time of year.
0: You got any plans for Memorial Day weekend, Jules?
1: I gotta work.
0: Well, you know, somebody gotta do it. Might as well be you. Why you make the big bucks.
1: Wait, I don't like that it might as well be you part. That part you could have kept. That's all right. If you're not going to be loving towards me, the rest of the family is going to be loving towards me. I got a whole plethora of people that's willing to support me, such as our friend.
0: Well, I'm here to keep you humble.
1: Nope. I don't want to be humble. I just want to be loved and supported and told I don't have to go to work. Q, do I have to go to work?
2: No, ma'am, but you're not going to put me in that. I'm going to say no, ma'am, but so this is an official response.
1: Okay, it's a sibling argument. You're going to stay out of it.
2: Yes, ma'am.
1: That's all right. My brother,
0: Q, go to work all the time. Q go to work for the people. He go to work for the community. He go to work for his family. Q always at work. One way or another, Q working.
1: That's okay. That's right. My brother, too, got me. Too, do I have to go? I don't want to go to work on Monday.
3: Don't go, man.
1: I'm with it. I'm with the stuff.
0: See, Too's going to steer you wrong. He don't give you no other reason for no logic for that. He just don't go. Whatever.
1: And so we also have another guest in the with us, young Q, hanging out. So, you guys, we have another young family member, to the Black Star Project. And so he is going to share with us a little bit about himself and what he does and how he's engaged in the community. Welcome, Young Q.
4: How you doing? Yeah, my name Young Q. Y'all can call me that. I'm just a regular guy. Just I'm a hard worker. I be doing YouTube and streaming on the side, you know what I'm saying? So pretty much, yeah, I'm involved in the community. It's crazy how much I am involved in it, and I really didn't even realize how big of it is, but yeah, we got some other stuff going on right now with my child's mother. We got the BBC, Bring It Back Childhood. It's about just teaching the young youth that still young, it's a lot of positivity out here, and showing them a way, showing them positivity,
1: Herb, he younger than you, so now you the old person in the room. You can't talk about me no more.
0: it's easy to be younger than me. You should be younger than me. Young Q, how old are you?
4: I'm 29.
0: That's what's up, man. That's what's up. So in your 29 years, as you kind of, have truly rounded into manhood, what have you seen in terms of changes in your own perspective and how your experiences have influenced your thought process now?
4: Wait, can you repeat the last part again?
0: Yeah, I want you to kind of talk us through how you've grown, from a boy into manhood, and what has changed about your thought process, or how have you used the experiences that you've gone through to kind of guide the way you move today?
4: Yeah. Okay, yeah. So it's basically, growing up in the streets of Chicago is just like, man, it's a tough thing to grow up in when you really don't have nobody. And growing up, you just gotta grow up really fast. You gotta learn, man. You gotta be on your business, because if you're not, you'll fall behind. So at the same time, I just sat down and realized a lot of the stuff was becoming a cycle, and I needed change. So, as I got older, I kind of fell behind with a lot of other people who was kind of ahead of me. And then I was just like, man, I need to buckle down, And then a lot of stuff in the streets that was going on was just, it wasn't worth it when you noticing people that wasn't making it to your age and stuff like that. And just like, man, it's time to do something different.
1: I love that.
0: That's a real thing, man. Go ahead, Juice.
1: I just love how we can be reflective in our age, whatever stage that is, younger or older, but preferably younger, looking at everything in the moment and saying, this is not working for me, let me do something different. Q, you had that experience too. So we got young Q and we got Q. Q, you had that experience, and then brother too. You guys want to chime in on?
2: I think we all had that experience, especially being young black men. Mm-hmm. Though we may be older, we still are relatively quite young. And so I know I had that experience. Unfortunately, my father was incarcerated at the time, and not having him in my life definitely impacted me. My mother did her absolute best to surround me with men who could have a positive impact on me. However, you go out here and you dibble and dabble, mm-hmm. and you have to find your way. And, fortunately, I didn't make too many bad decisions. Fortunately, I made some good decisions. Fortunately, I did have folks that, you know, and those who were actually deeper into that street life that was like, nah, yo, bro, you ain't gonna go this direction. We're gonna go ahead and keep you moving on this way. That helped me out. They may have let me hang out. I did my dumb things, but, you know, I think all of us have had to deal with some form of struggle and are continuing to deal with some form of struggle as young black men or as black men who are becoming older black men in this city, state, and world, and so, or country rather. And so, you know, I'm fortunate to have made it to my age. You know, I think we all are fortunate to be standing, you know, so, yeah.
1: So, too.
0: I think that's important. Before you get to two, I think that's important because I think there's a bit of a connection between what Q just said and what Young Q said previously. And when I heard Young Q say, you know, kind of growing up without having people there for you, I wanted to get a little bit deeper into that, what he said. But then Q says, you know, you have people around. And for me, that was kind of my experience, too, right? So I didn't have, like, direct, you know, leadership. Like, there was no father in my home like that. I couldn't really depend on, like, my uncles per se like that. But I did have people. I had, like, counselors and teachers at my school. I'm talking about black men specifically. I had coaches that kind of poured into me. And there were a couple of guys around the community that were able to pour into me. Now, I also appreciate the fact that Q brought in the street element, the guys that were deep into the things that were going on in the community, but saw enough in him to be like, nah, this ain't really for you. Like, you're cool, you can be around, but we're not going to let you, you know, throw your life away and make certain decisions. So I think, you know, the community has a very interesting way of kind of wrapping its arms around us when we need, especially as young boys, because there isn't a whole lot of, you know, direct male mentorship or guidance in a lot of our lives. I know I talked to Tucson a lot. He's about to join in the conversation about, you know, his own upbringing and his dad being the influence that he was on his life, but also the fact that his dad was that influence on all of his friends' life because he was one of the only people who had a dad that was there on a consistent basis like that.
2: Yeah. I really wasn't even planning on talking. I just came to see y'all because I love y'all.
1: We love you too.
2: I had a conversation, right? But I think the very innate nature of human, the first law of humanity is survival, right? And regardless of whatever guidance you got, survival is survival, and that's based on environment and terrain, right? So, yeah, I had a daddy, but I dabble, and I dabble.
1: With emphasis?
2: Right? Because I'm going to survive.
1: Yeah.
2: By any means necessary, right? And, you know, as the walls close in, as they have been, we have these conversations. I struggle when we have these conversations. So we have these conversations, how white supremacy organized and designed for us to have these conversations, right? Where we take on the impetus of responsibility as our own rather than as responses to larger systems and societies, right? A lion acts very different away from the pride than he would act with the pride, because the power looks different. I got to move differently to maintain survival. Any other animal that you, a rabbit would act different away from a tribe of rabbits.
1: Right.
2: You know what I mean? Yeah. So when the situation of power changes, so does the dynamics of habits of behavior. So does the dynamic of behavior. Right? So I often talk about it with her. I said we're in the fourth economic revolution of America, not of the black community, not of the neighborhood, of America. Right. And you wasn't invited to the first one. Right? And we're in number four, and it's getting more and more aggressive. Right? So we can say, I ain't got no daddy. Yeah, but that's easy. But you ain't got no daddy because he was in the third economic revolution of America. But we don't give any context to that. And he ain't had no daddy because his daddy was in the second. But we never questioned the environment. Right?
0: And his daddy literally was the first.
2: He's probably exceptional. He's been exceptional at taking stress. Right? He ain't even healthy. Because to be there, it's a journey that you couldn't fathom. Right? And I'm not giving excuses. It's just reality.
1: Just acknowledging.
2: Right? It's just reality. So in my trajectory of being in trouble, I got an opportunity, depending on how you look at it, I got an opportunity to live and see the rabbit's Iowa. Right? From there, I ended up going to college, something I had never pre-planned. But what I recognized, and this is the first time I've really been around white folks, because white folks was Bigfoot on the South Side. You saw them on TV, but they ain't really exist. You know what I mean? Right. But you get there and you realize the ideas of education, the ideas of intellect, the ideas of... They lies! them white boys is going to go to work for Hardee's and have the same life trajectory that somebody with a degree and a high-level position would have in a black community. They're going to have the exact same life, and they're going to work at McDonald's and Hardee's. Yeah. Miss me when my daddy gone. Yeah, he gone because of the same environment and system. Let's have that conversation.
0: Yeah, but it is a bit of a vicious cycle too. And I heard you on these WVON airwaves this morning too, man. I kind of only caught like maybe the last 15 minutes of it, but I thought you had a lot of really, really powerful things to say, man. I thought you said some really things that I could tell struck some chords with people. I heard some of the callers come in. I heard some of the things that Obadeli had to say in response. And I can tell that, you know, you struck some chords with people to either perk their ears up or spark their minds, and whether that's in full agreement or with a degree of pushback. But I thought you said a lot of really, really powerful things on the radio, man. I just want to tell you that. I think that the cycle in terms of, you know, how we see outcomes continue to repeat themselves, especially in a system that, like you said, has grown more and more aggressive, what then becomes the outlets for people like Young Q, who's, you know, coming into his own manhood with his own children now, what does that now look like?
2: Revolution.
0: Mm-hmm.
1: So, Young Q, to Toussaint's point, there are environmental factors that are not a part of the dynamics of the household at play. And while we're looking at that, and having conversation around what's going on in our young people's lives, especially the young man, we still have to navigate existing. We just have to navigate existing. So sometimes that looks like some of the challenges and getting into trouble and so forth. And as much as possible, as adults looking back, even though you're a young adults looking back, we want to kind of address that for our young people as much as possible, even in this environment. So what has that looked like for you, or what do you think is most useful at this point?
4: I think the most useful thing at this point is basically still just like getting yourself involved and stuff, because I just look back when we was younger, we did have a lot of stuff to do, like as far as like centers and stuff like that, and we had much more positive people around trying to teach the youth. But now you just got people running around with like chickens with their head cut off, not getting into nothing, not doing nothing. And, you know, so it's just kind of leading them to do anything in a way.
1: I find that the neighbors are not as involved now as they used to be. Like when I was young, Miss Moss would tell on me. Yeah, she saw me headed in the wrong direction. But even like so, a part of that as a young person, like what is your ask of us as a young person when you were dealing with most of the challenges that you were dealing with? What would have been your ask of us as adults to help make it better for you?
4: I think for me, I was kind of missing a lot of hugs and kisses growing up, and I just didn't, like I said, I didn't have nobody when I was growing up. So when you got real positive people into your life, like Mr. Q, like when I came into that school, I was still on something different. So when I met him, it was more positive. I liked the way he spoke. You know what I'm saying? So it's just having that manly person around that really feel like, oh, okay, somebody to listen and look up to.
2: If you don't mind me asking, because Q gave me permission to go deeper. You mm-hmm. know what I mean? And like in a certain time in your life when you was out here ripping and running, we'll say, do you find that connection that you got from the school, from whether it was myself or Mr. Isaac or Brother Kadir or anybody else, do you feel that helped change the trajectory in which you was on?
4: Yeah.
2: Because I do know at one point in time, you know, how, you know, you and several of the guys was, you know, was living at a certain point.
4: Yeah, Look, Mr. Q definitely was, Mr. Q and Mr. Kadir, he definitely was one of the most powerful ones, because he was one of the most relatable ones, because he would always speak about certain little things, you know what I'm saying? So with him being like, you know what I'm saying, kind of attached to certain things back then, him speaking it makes it more stronger, you know what I'm saying? Because like I said, you don't have those too many people that you really look up to that can got that voice that really speak that positivity. So yeah, just having that person that could really connect.
2: And just to be clear, like when we was at Chatham, so Chatham Academy was an alternative high school. And Chatham was right there in Burnside. And what was that, 90th and Langley. Yeah. And we had them kids, them guys. Unfortunately, we lost a lot, too. We lost a lot. Kadir's lost more than me because he was there longer than me. But probably within the course of the last 10 years, maybe 15, Kadir has lost probably, he's somewhere around 23, 24 right now. Youth that we've actually shook hands with, hugged, connect with, talked to, built with, you know. And I mean, these were really good guys. I need folks to understand this. When we talk about the youth, everyone wants to talk about the shooters out here and so on and so forth.
1: The teen trends.
2: The teen trends. Mm-hmm. You know, with all due, Young Q was one of those guys. Mm-hmm. He's telling you the connection. And it's interesting. I think the last time we was on here, where we talked about how folks don't want to make that connection. People live in fear. I had a council meeting recently, just this past Tuesday, and one of the conversations was about organizing and about the teen trends and about the youth. And, you know, I've been going to these different town halls and whatnot. And the minute you speak about, well, hey, why don't we just go speak to them? Just go build and talk to them, make a connection. It's crickets. And what you're hearing is a young brother who literally is now a family man. Mm-hmm. You know, he and I just had a conversation about, hey, man, I need to get my children in karate. What we talking about? You know, this wasn't his conversation, you know, several years ago. Who's telling you, yo, man, those connections were absolutely important and one of the main factors that helped him, you know, switch it around, you know. And now he even has a following, you know, through social media. He has quite a following that, you know, folks listen for his voice. And he actually is telling folks, y'all need to choose differently, man. Y'all need to be moving differently out here. And so, you know, I'm happy that this brother has grown up to be the man he's become and becoming. And the fact that I was a part of that and he allowed me to be a part of that, because he could have easily been like, I don't want to talk to you, bro. But he also made a connection, too. So, you know, I appreciate that as well. So, yeah.
1: You know, what I heard in her and what Young Q just shared is something that I often hear you reference. I think from Brother 2, Rules Without Relationship, because Young Q was able to hear Mr. Q at some point because he trusted what he said because the relationship came first. Herb, you want to speak to that?
0: Yeah. Yeah, please don't ever cite anything I say is coming from too. You know what I mean?
2: Everybody already know you my son, man. Oldest boy, I'm proud of you,
0: man. definitely. That is a real thing. It absolutely is something that too says quite often. But it's a very, very real thing. I mean, nobody, you know what I'm saying, cares how much you know until they know how much you care. And I think it's about consistency. It's about showing up. It's about honesty, right? A lot of times when you talk about, you know, going to talk to these kids, as Q was just speaking on, people show up and they lie. Like, you tell them an experience that's not even your own, or you give some, you know, glossy perspective of what this thing is. And the minute you tell that to a young person that's really out here in the trench, that's really stuck in this grind trying to find their way, it goes in one ear and out the other. They know you lying, right? And so you got to be honest with them about, you know, what it is and the challenges they're dealing with and how they can overcome it, but also what the realities of the world are, how it's going to be difficult today, tomorrow, and 10 years from now. But you got to wake up and make that decision every day about what it is that you want to be. You got to find, you know, the right people. You got to build your own tribe, right? You got to figure out, you know, what like-minded individuals you want to be around. But I think it's absolutely essential that you build those connections. Jules, when you mentioned earlier, and I forgot what you said, the lady's name was, but you said she would tell on you, but I bet you she would also, you know, speak to you and look out for you too. Yes. You know what I mean? And so it's got to be a both and conversation. It can't just be a pull your pants up or talk like this or walk like that. Like, that's cool, but you got to show love and some consistency first.
2: I want to say that something you just said, Herb, was very important. Stop thinking the youth out here are dumb. Mm-hmm. They can sense who's the genuine article and who's not. They can. And they know. And what was so cool when we was at Chatham, you knew who was the genuine article or not. You can see by their connection. And when he spoke on Mr. Kadir, who was the principal,
1: okay,
2: what's funny is, Kadir was my mentor when I was a kid.
1: Wow.
2: So Kadir, and he was only a few years older than me. Mm-hmm. And so this is a funny story. I always tell the story because I thought it was the coolest thing ever. I was going to Calumet High School, and I'm walking to school, got off the bus, and these three girls that I'm like their little brother. They were older than, they were about to graduate. I'm a sophomore going into my junior year. And they, you know, they like, and it's a little bro. But these guys wanted to jump on me. Mm-hmm. So they jumped me just the front, right? And I'm way outnumbered. And I remember calling my mother, and my mother could not leave at that moment. Like, she couldn't get to me in time. So I was like, the only other person I could call was Kadir. And Kadir rolled up there by himself, and he was like, which block they jump you on? I was like, this one right here. He was like, all right, that's the block we walking down. And I was like, all right, that's the block we walking down in. All right, cool. And so, you know, and he just, he's the one that actually first, he's the first person to put the book Message to the Black Man in my hand. Mm-hmm. And he was like, I want you to read this book, bro. Because we was going to Harold Washington Library at that time doing debates. This is when the Nation of Islam and the Muslims was debating the Christians, and the Nuwadians, for those who know what that is, was battling the 5%. And we in these rooms, in the study rooms, they going back and forth. And Kadir was like, look, stay here right here with me and listen and just watch. And then I'm getting all these books, but I'm still on my knucklehead. Mm-hmm. And this is where your choices are. It's like you on this teeter-totter, like, man, this is dope right here. I'm learning X, Y, Z. I'm reading, you know, the Honorable Elijah Muhammad. But at the same time, I'm still out here ripping and running. And so I will say I am thankful for that brother, and thankful for the experiences I've had. You know what I mean? So, you know, don't underestimate the youth, man. We need to make more connections. So
1: it sounds like consistency was a part of that. Like, absolutely. I imagine you, young Q, you weren't very warm towards Mr. Q the first time he tried to endear himself to you.
2: He wasn't disrespectful.
1: Not disrespectful, but, you know, honestly, really not.
4: Honestly, it was kind of almost like an instant connection, to be honest. Yeah, more of an instant connection. Yeah, because I can kind of, I sense people who be on that real stuff, you know what I'm saying? So I already knew from the jump Mr. Q was real.
1: Okay,
2: yeah.
1: Okay.
2: So, and in the school, if I may, you know, you had those who were the crash outs?
1: Yeah.
2: He was one of the smoothest. He's, you know, you got the smooth ones that's always pulling the girls, and they super smooth. That's this dude.
1: Sitting
2: back in the cut and smooth would be peeping everything. So yeah, it was all love. You did have those, mm-hmm, though. You did. I can't think of the young man's name at the moment, but I remember he came to the school. He was somebody, but all I know is he challenged me because everybody knew I would box and do karate, and Kadir would let us box in the cafeteria. And I know he called me out, and I was like, okay, this is where I had to gain respect. And I would do my, listen, we would have a ball without embarrassing my people on live on radio. Just to say that it was, hey, Mr. Q, the next day, what you need. Because, like, hey, we built strong relationships that way. And actually, in several of the schools that I taught me the martial arts at Chatham, I taught life skills. Mm-hmm. And so, you know, made some strong connections with these young brothers. And so, even the brothers that are no longer here. And so, you know, this visit to WVON today is showing what true connection is when you build village around a young brother who, you know, we all still gonna make our mistakes. But the brother now can tell you, like, hey, we need, you know, he'll tell you on his own show, we need village. So, you know, this is the cry, you know, this is the cry right now. Because right now, I think we're in a serious time. We've always been. But I think village is the way we got to go. That's the only way we're going to get back. Seriously. Or we're going
0: to. That's the only way.
2: You know what I mean? It's building village. Yeah, Tucson is a part of my village. This brother holds me accountable. We hold each other accountable every day. Call each other first thing in the morning. Making sure we, you know, taking our vitamins and, hey, are you working out? Are you, yo, how was your diet this week? What's up? Because we got to be here for our families and for each other and for the community. So, this is it.
1: What were you saying, Herb? That's how it's always been?
0: No, I think that's how it has to be, right? I mean, you harken back to prior generations, and it was like that because they understood that it absolutely had to be. I think there's now this illusion of inclusion that I speak of often that's kind of blinded us a little bit to think that, you know, we are in some kind of different space than we've always been in terms of our accessibility or, you know, our freedoms to pursue this elusive American dream, if you will. I think in previous generations, you go back to civil rights times or prior to that even, it was just very clear, right? It was like Tua always said, you could walk outside and see, you know, black and white water fountains. It's a different situation when you understand exactly your place. When you start to kind of lose a sense of what that place is, then you kind of start to lose your connectivity to the people around you, right? And how valuable that was and how people were able to thrive and support families. And we're talking large families, right? You're talking about, you know, we get, you know, four or five aunties that, you know, grew up together in a way that they were still able to support. And you're like, well, how were they able to do that? And it was like there was a connectivity that existed back then. And now we have such individualism just kind of running rampant through our community. And I think part of that has come through this illusion of access. And we've lost our connectivity. And it's imperative that we find our way back to that. Unfortunately, it may come through, you know, being forced and not having any other choice because every other road is closed or every other safety net has been removed. But whatever it takes, we got to find our way to that unity, that connectivity that says, hey, I got you in whatever way I can have you, and you got me in whatever way you can have me. That's how we can move forward.
1: You know, Herb, I'm not very good at keeping my head out of the sand. I stay in my own little world, but I happen to come across something that about Netflix and this comedy show with Kevin Hart or Comedy Roast or whatever. And I was utterly appalled as I listened to how that whole thing played out. And one of the things that's showing up for me, when I was in school and when I was younger, a part of us growing up is us having a sense of pride in who we are. And now that we're not necessarily teaching Black history in the schools or our programs, a lot of times we don't have that sense of pride, and it's not a part of how we function. And I think that also, going back to what Tu said earlier, like that's a part of the challenge that shows up because we're not even recognizing this environment that we're in, like the question about the fish in the water, what's water? You know, so you don't even know that you're in this mess. You're not even identified with the disrespect of the rest of the world and how you're being treated. And I think that that's an important part of us producing a better tomorrow, spending time with the kids, because our teachers spent time with us. We did the Black History Month plays. We knew who we were, especially we had really good teachers that went beyond what was in those little books and wasn't telling us very much about ourselves to begin with.
0: Yeah, I've heard the conversation around the Kevin Hart roast thing, and I think, number one, I just have an issue with us looking to entertainers, in this case specifically comedians, for what should be the North Star of you know, our communal behavior or cultural activity. It's like, no, first of all, they're comedians, right? They all joking, number one. But number two, we shouldn't be looking to them for what the standard should be. You know what I'm saying? Like, what has Kevin Hart done outside of his own commercial success, his jokes and his movies? What has he done for the Black community in terms of why we should look to him and be like, hey, this is what the standard should be set. You know what I'm saying? I would much rather look to Young Q or to Q or to Tu or to you, or to Salim Uwakil. Like, that's like, I think it's a misstep that we place so much value on what happens at that entertainment level. I really do.
1: And that's that's fair. I think just us being more informed and being able to decide not only for ourselves but like our young people. So part of the argument that I've come across is a part of the larger attack that's taking place against us. So even outside of what's happening in our community, there's things going on environmentally, the fourth generation of the attack of our community in America. So we have to not only be cognizant and deal with what's going on in house, like in family, but also understand what's going on a larger scale around us if we're going to create a better tomorrow for our children. And I think that's an important part. And I appreciate Young Q being the man that he is, a young man that's willing to address what's going on in our community. But I also want to ask the question, how in tune or how important do you feel is to be in tune with what's going on a global scale, racism in America or across the globe? Like, how does that play into how you show up, or how much do you think it should play into a young person's life?
4: You should always want to keep up with how the world moving, you know, because it changes all the time. So, to your question, I just think that, I kind of lost the little question.
1: Well, let me ask you this. So, with young people now, when you were in school, like, if somebody introduced you to the greatness of who you are as a young black man, do you think that could have played into how you showed up in the world?
4: Yes. At that time? Yes, for sure. You know, with us being, me now that I'm a parent, I look at my kids like, you know, they are stars already. So, mm-hmm. like, I always, like, try to keep them, you know, with hugs and kisses and stuff. Like, you know, we love them, you know. So when we do try to tell them something, to make sure that they, you know, stay up on it and stuff like that. But, I mean, as long as you're showing love, then you should be expecting, you know, for your kids or the youth, period, to just look at life just a little slightly different, you know. Mm-hmm. Especially, with, you know, having that, just like I said, having that positive person that's over you can always reflect some type of good and to change and stuff like that, you know.
1: And I appreciate that. I find myself wondering, like, even as I sit here, we're worried about our young people showing up at downtown and tearing up the city, but we're being torn up as a people. Like, and if our young people are not prepared to address that, what are we left with?
2: I got a question for Q. What do you think keeps the trenches?
4: I think keeping the trenches is people just glorifying it, making it feel like it's the last resort. And when you coming through struggle and you looking at the trenches, and then you look at people who came from the trenches, you be like, oh man, I should just follow that, what they went through and stuff like that. So, you know, it's keeping the trenches is basically the struggle, because people will look at the trenches and some ways you can get out. Because if you look at the opposite side of, not like, that's not the trenches, you know what I'm saying, going to work, a lot of people don't know how to get up and go to work and maintain the job and stuff like that. So they look at the trenches being something easier to do. So the trenches always be following, you know, basically being the trenches always, because people see that as an easy way out.
2: Do you feel that was you at one point?
4: Yeah, definitely was me at a point. You know, just, you know, coming from the trenches, you're going to probably be involved in a whole bunch of different stuff. And if it ain't violence, it's something illegal that you don't got no business doing. So sometimes you do find the trenches to be slightly easier until you start going through the stuff that you got to pay, because the trenches don't just, it ain't just sweet, you know what I'm saying, because you got to pay for stuff that you do during the trenches. So when you start paying your dues, you'd be like, sit back looking like, man, this ain't it. But definitely, that's what's keeping the trenches. Mostly the struggle and not seeing better. Like me, I had other mentors too. Like one of my guys, he went to college, Arkansas Pine Bluff, and he would take us up to college all the time, just to, so we could do the, I think it was like tailgating. And he was a Q dog, so he would show us they love dancing. We had a friend that was also a Kappa. They went to the same place, so we would see them doing their little dances and stuff like that. And it was kind of motivating to me.
1: I love that. Like the way you lit up just remembering that,
4: yeah,
1: and that exposure. You know, one of the things that the Black Star Project tries to do is make sure our young people are exposed. Can you speak on how important you think that is, or how that's played out? And even in your life.
0: Exposure is critical. As I'm listening to Young Q talk about, you know, the trenches and you know, making better decisions and doing different things, it's tough. I want to ask you, Q, do you think that young black men or young black women are naturally more violent or more susceptible to the drug game than other races of people?
4: No, I don't think so. I don't think so.
0: Not inherently, right?
4: Yeah, I think that's just more easier for us to do. I think if we had better guidance from the beginning, we wouldn't even look that way.
0: Okay, I can feel you on that piece, but that would also kind of suggest that black parents are naturally or inherently, you know, less involved or not as good at guiding than other races. And what I'm getting at here is there's a system, a much larger system at play that deliberately brings out these outcomes, right? It's not just the fact that young black boys choose at a higher rate than young white boys to be in gangs or to be selling drugs or anything like that, right? There's just a system in play that is very well designed to bring out those specific outcomes.
2: Yeah. I think that goes back to what Tu was saying earlier in regards to this being the fourth economic revolution in America, and when he spoke about the third, the second, and the first. I think that goes into that. That ties into that conversation. Is that right or wrong?
3: Yeah, man. I'm a huge fan of Baldwin. Huge fan of Baldwin. James Baldwin is one of the greatest minds of ever, in my opinion.
0: Right. You're a huge fan of Baldwin for a lot of reasons.
3: One of his books, I can't remember which one specifically, but it's a remembrance of Harlem in 1940 something. You'd have thought he's talking about 47th Street, the 95th Street. You just talked about being from at Burnside. I'm from Burnside. I grew up in that area. Well, I'm from the other side of King. People don't know this. That's the most violent per capita neighborhood in all of the city of Chicago. There's more murders in Burnside than anywhere else in the city of Chicago. Per capita, that's the highest crime rate in the city of Chicago. Burnside is bungalows and two-parent households, traditionally. Mm-hmm.

0: I've done you wrong, ain't no wrong coming to me. You understand? So what is positive? Right? White folks are treacherous. They've been treacherous to the world. They've been proven as historically true. But we equate all kind of things as positive in relation to how they live. Well, they got there through treachery. Right? Mm-hmm. But even how we use language, right? I met a young man the other day. He was like, man, I'm a savage. I said, that's a coward. That's what you just told me. You're a coward. I said, don't be a savage. Be a warrior. I ain't saying what you're doing is wrong. But if you just do it to anybody, that's savagery. Mm-hmm. If you got principle behind it, I can stand behind you. And if you don't, you're a coward. Right? But
1: mindset and approach.
0: Yeah, mindset and approach. I'm not mad at the behavior set if it's directed at something of value. Mm-hmm. Right? America has an army. They use them. They're valuable. America, our army, creates the life that we enjoy. Yeah. Right? Your daddy, the daddy we talking about, we missing, he creates a design and a barrier and a strong front, all that at the crib. You fall in line because of fear. That's it. Right? And the fear exists because he'll get to it. You understand what I'm saying? That's what that is. Mm-hmm. That's what that is. Right? So the behavior set is not a flawed behavior set. Because daddy's going to implement the behavior set to get the behavior set with you correct. That is the fall in line guidepost. Right? So we was moving through our communities with these same exact behaviors that we have. Guided and regulated towards something of value, we would look at it totally different.
1: And we would experience something totally different, which is, for me, the value of us having this conversation, even though the conversation tends to happen, similar conversations tend to happen at different times in different spaces. The value in this conversation is just revisiting, being inspired by what you hear, and taking action. I want us to be encouraged to reconnect. Not all households have dad in the household, but there might be dad of the block. It might be dad of the YouTube. You might be parenting somebody, young Q, just by them watching the video and hearing and building a relationship over the internet. Even though you never met the person, they like what you said and value you enough to follow behind you like you're parenting them. And so it's important, if we're going to survive this whatever is coming next, like America got more for us, if we're going to survive whatever is coming next, then we have to build value not only in our individual selves and educate ourselves, but in our children. Herb, what you got to say about that?
2: Yeah, no, I think that's so on point. And you know, as Tua was talking, it reminded me that I saw something. I know we've all known about these different tribes, but it's as a remote Senegalese tribe, and I was just reading about them earlier today, and they've literally killed everybody that's ever approached their small island. Mm-hmm. Like, just approach, like, you got to find out who you are, what you believe in, what your values are, and then staunchly reject everything else, right? Too often, we think we can do both, right? I can build the Black community, and I can play the American capitalism game. I can do this and I can do that. Find out what it is you actually believe in, what it is you actually want. Build that tribe of like-minded people. Do that thing and reject everything else, right? And this remote Senegalese tribe have done that to a degree to where now they've got government protection just so other people don't get themselves hurt. Like, don't go over there because they will kill you. Right? And they speak a language that nobody else understands. They got customs and activities that nobody else finds value in, but they do. And just leave us alone and everything goes smooth. But if you don't, then the skill set that young Q was just talking about and the skill set that Tua was referring to as also being valuable, those people are happy to display that for you if you show up, because they decided what they want and everything else is a hard no. We got to adopt that same kind of philosophy.
1: So I hate that we're almost out of time, but I would like to hear from Mr. Q once again before you close us out, Brother Herb.
3: If I may, I just wanted to do a shameless plug. We are on our fourth week of a 6-week women's self-protection workshop. Mm-hmm. We have a room full of incredible Black women who have been coming for the last 4 weeks. We got 2 more sessions.

0: left, and they have been dynamic. And I want to shout out the West Side branch of the NAACP because they have sponsored another workshop that we're doing at the Golden Dome every Thursday from 5:30 to 7. And if anybody wants to come to the workshop on Saturdays, it's Saturdays at 4445 South King Drive, the old Chicago Defender building, at 11 a.m. It's the second floor, side entrance. Come on through. And on June 6th, we're starting a six-week men's series called Controlled Aggression, a Message to the Warriors. And this is going to be a training. We're going to be doing the martial arts piece. We're going to group up, sit around, circle up, and communicate and build as black men and build village. So I just wanted to put that out there.
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2: Chicago's Black Mayor Brandon Johnson is pushing back on tougher measures to stop teen takeovers, saying a more aggressive approach won't work.
3: In other places, these aggressive tactics have not necessarily deterred these gatherings from taking place. In fact, they ultimately exacerbate the situation.
2: His comments come after a chaotic weekend that left five officers hit by a car. Four people are dead after a shooting in Los Angeles. It happened near the intersection of Parthenia Street and Woodley Avenue. Police say two adults and two children were killed in North Hills. Neighbors suspect a murder-suicide, but authorities say there's no ongoing threat. And the Grammy Museum is hosting its third annual hip-hop block party on June 16th. The event will feature live performances, panels, fashion, and more across all floors running from 7:30 to 11:30 p.m. Get BIN News now on demand 24/7 on the iHeartRadio app. Here's more with Terry McCready.
4: Protesters continuing to clash with ICE at Newark Delaney Hall as Governor Mikey Sherrill says health officials were partially blocked from entering the facility. New Jersey's Black Democratic Representative Bonnie Watson Coleman spoke out about the center last year and blasted the Trump administration.
5: We the people will make sure that this administration adheres to the rules that separate us from dictatorships in other third world countries.
4: The governor says Delaney Hall should be shut down as protests continued yesterday. Sherrill says the New Jersey Department of Health attempted to conduct a health inspection at the facility, but was only allowed to a limited part of the property. She says they plan on releasing more information on what the department was allowed to see. It comes after some detainees reportedly began a hunger strike over the conditions last week. Protests have become heated in recent days, with ICE using force in some cases. The Treasury Department is sanctioning an Iranian agency for attempting to control the Strait of Hormuz. Officials say the newly formed Persian Gulf Strait Authority is a new attempt by Iran's Islamic Revolutionary Guard Corps to monetize its campaign of state-sponsored terror by extorting